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2: If you are a driver, there is a new breed of transportation that drives you as crazy as the cyclists do. No offense, cyclists, but y'all need to decide. Are you a car? Are you a bike? Or are you a pedestrian? At how many times at intersections you see a bike hop out of the bike lane onto the sidewalk because the light is red, but they can go on the crosswalk, and then turn out of the crosswalk onto the main driving lane because it's more convenient. You see, it is a lawless world, the land of being a bike owner. The catch is with scooters, they are even more lawless, faster, and they're sneaky. They just kind of slide in and out. Now, the first time I rode a scooter was like legit, was in Washington, D.C. My son and I rented them and went from the Capital One Arena down to the Capitol building and then rode them back to the White House. That was super cool. Bike lanes, scoot, scoot. Great scenery. What a great way to tour around Washington, D.C. Now, the master of all the scoot scoots, Ryan O'Donnell, loves the scooters.
3: I love them so much. I love them so much, Shane. The way you said it there, like the commute, you know, it's the perfect way to get around like any urban environment, like go downtown. Here's how I typically use them. I don't use them for every day, but it's like, let's say I want to go run an errand on the other side of downtown, but I don't really have like a full hour to walk there, or I don't really want to take the bus. I'll hop on the e-scooter for one way there, and then I'll like walk home. So it's like a nice way for me to get outside, and the weather's nice, the bike lanes are clear, not too busy, not too much traffic. It's perfect. But before I loved the scoot, I loved just scooters, Shane, like manual ones, like a Razor scooter. I had one that was like a tiger print on it, and I wore my helmet, and the only injuries I ever had on that thing, Shane, was when you'd pick it up and it would kind of swing and hit you in the shins as you'd pick it up with the scooter. That's the only kind of injuries I ever had on my scoot. But these things today, Shane, these machines, because they're rockets, are they're death traps. They are. I love them, but I have noticed over the last summer of just how dangerous they are if you are not taking them seriously. And look no further than the Calgary Stampede, of which there are thousands of these things all around the streets, and people of varying degrees of intoxication, also varying degrees of just amount of people riding one at a time. I saw three people on the back of one of them this year. Let's
2: stop and acknowledge how impressive that is, first of all.
3: It is impressive. The fact that they made it, too. I didn't see them crash. I feel like they probably eventually did. But what you see on these scooters is truly ridiculous. And, they're faster, they're heavier, and because most of them are these rentals, you also don't have a helmet. You're not carrying it with you, so you just pick it up and go.
2: Well, who's going to put on that helmet that's attached to the handlebars anyway, and all of the bugs that come with it?
3: Exactly, right? You have to just have one with you, and so therefore the injuries are different. Listen to this. This is some of the injury statistics just in some parts of Ontario. This isn't even Canada-wide.
4: There were 145 visits related to falls involving e-scooters, e-bikes, and other motorized devices at the Waterloo Regional Health Network's Emergency Department during an annual period between 2025 and 2026.
5: It's gone crazy. It's gone crazy. It's like when I see 9, 10-year-olds, two people on it, just going in and out.
2: There's a kid that does Papa Wheelies on his here.
3: Mm-hmm.
2: And he goes down the street doing wheelies. And you cringe. Just walk.
3: On his e-scooter.
2: Yeah.
3: He does wheelies on his okay, that's crazy. Most of the worst injuries in the survey I'm going to tell you about here, boys aged 10 to 15.
2: Yeah. The smartest of all the boys.
3: The brain is actually at its peak at 13, I found. It's all downhill from there. This survey is from the Canadian Pediatric Specialists, CPS. It ran from 2025 to 2026, and it found 10 deaths, 12 ICU admissions, and 26 hospitalizations lasting more than 2 days over the previous 12 months as a result of e-scooter crashes, head injuries, and head injuries were constant. Like, they were almost half of cases were head injuries, which, of course, like, no helmets. And you talked about your wheelie there. Mm. Well, I actually found somebody doing something stupider than that, which is taking an e-scooter, you might have seen this online, and driving it, not in the bike lane, not on the sidewalk, not even just on a road, on a highway.
2: Wow.
4: It's a shocking sight, an e-scooter rider weaving in and out of traffic on Highway 78 in the Ottawa Street area of Kitchener. Waterloo Regional Police sharing this video, saying the rider was traveling at an excessive speed on the expressway. It's a dangerous act, and one that could have devastating consequences.
6: You can see that there's hardly any protection. Right? When you're someone who's, that's why, again, pedestrians aren't allowed on highways. Look at the damage we see between two vehicles colliding, the damage that can cause people inside, let alone someone who's on a scooter who doesn't have any protection on them whatsoever.
2: Oh, I was driving in Ottawa, and I think I was on Hunt Club for all you Ottawa folks, and I got passed by a guy in a scooter.
3: Passed? Yeah. Yeah.
2: He was on the shoulder, and he passed me. It was a 60K zone, and I got passed by a guy on a scooter.
3: Yeah. See, this is where it's interesting, because so many cities in Canada, not all of them, they're speed limited to like 24 kilometers an hour at the most, which is what you would find on your rental scooters. But the professional, like, super scoots, we'll call
2: them,
3: those will go up to 70. They are lightning fast machines. And I think that's where these are not toys. These are not open them up on Christmas morning or your birthday and, oh, sweet, I can, you know, play with my friends. No, these are machines for transportation. And that's where I think we really need to kick up the education on how to not be a moron on these things actually starts. Part of the problem, I think, Shane, from my digging here, is that the legislation on how these are policed, how they're monitored, is vastly different city to city. They are banned in some major cities. They are welcome in others. In Quebec, for example, as you know, that you can't actually ride one until you're 14. That's not the case in other provinces, though.
2: Yeah.
3: So I'm not saying we need national legislation on how these work, because every province is different, all the roads are different, but we should probably start making decisions now before more kids have traumatic brain injuries at 13 on a scoot. And parents, too. You know, these things are really fun, but you just have no idea how fast they can really go. And the thing is, they're addicting. Going fast on an e-scooter is fun. That's one of the reasons I love it. Going in a straight line on a nice, you know, kind of flat, like paved bike lane, a great time. But I also recognized that I need to be more careful on them, because my fiance has said to me, you need to wear a helmet when you ride them. And I currently do not, Shane.
2: And what a rebel you are. Can you believe this guy?
3: I know. And wow. As I was putting this together, mm-hmm. I realized it is time for me to buy a helmet.
2: This is wild.
3: Look like a dork.
2: Yeah.
3: But not suffer a horrific brain injury.
2: More
3: so that way I can enjoy my little scoot.
2: The non-scooter people would say you already look like a dork there, bud.
3: Yes, that's fair.
2: Okay, two things. Quickly, my son was in Germany, did exactly what you said. Drunk guys from a bar, got on mm-hmm. scooters, and rode the scooters, got pulled over by police. It was the day before they were trying to leave the country, and one of them got a $7,000 Canadian fine for riding a scooter drunk. It's illegal there to to do that. He was able to say, look, I got $2,000. I'm from Canada. We're leaving the country. Can I pay you and be free of this? And he did. So he paid his fine and they let him go at the little clerk guy. Also, I would like to say that cardigan is looking really good on you. I hope these scooter guys get off your lawn there, millennial. This is a fun switch.
3: It's amazing what reading stats on injuries will do to you. And I guess turning 30.
2: Yeah, careful. There's some clouds. Don't get mad at them.
3: Okay.
2: Coming up for you next, whistleblowers, our friends from the Uncover-Up, are back.
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7: Southbound on the 404 just past Bloomington. Two right lanes are still blocked by a collision. And over on the 401 eastbound, Express 2 Collector Transfer at Allen Road. A crash is in the right lane. Over on the westbound side in the collectors at Kingston Road, two right lanes are blocked by another collision. The westbound Gardner approaching Islington still has a crash in the right lane. And over on the southbound 410 collector ramp to Courtney Park Drive, watch out for a stalled vehicle in the right lane. News Talk 1010 weather, mostly cloudy skies and 23 degrees, but feels like 24 with the Humidex. 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
2: What is a leaker? Somebody who leaks private corporate information. It's a conversation we had a couple of weeks ago, Shane Hewitt and the Night Shift. It's on the podcast if you want to grab it. The other side of that that came up was, well, then what's a whistleblower? If a leaker is leaking information for clout or cash or some sort of personal benefit, what is a whistleblower? Distinctly different than a leaker. Joining me now, Dr. Lee Kunla, who has a new book coming out. Super awesome. The link will be in the podcast description, too, if you want to get it, pre-purchase stuff. It comes out later in the summertime. All right, Lee, what is a whistleblower?
19: Hi, Shane. Thanks for having me on again. I thought this distinction that you raise here is really interesting, because the whistleblower, as opposed to the leaker, is somebody who at least apparently is doing something for altruistic ends. And specifically, they're telling the rest of us, hey, guys, there's something really nefarious, dangerous, undemocratic going on over there. And I think, just generally, I think they actually perform a really vital service in a democracy. But I think they also, they really ruffle the wrong feathers, the feathers of people in power. And of course, if you're doing something wrong, you don't want people to know.
2: Generally,
19: about
2: that's
19: it.
2: Kind of how secrets work. Yeah.
19: So, you know, it's on the one hand, we as citizens, I think, really rely on these people. And on the other hand, secrecy, and this is something like in my work doing conspiracy theories, I got to tell you, there's this thing about secrecy that drives me up the wall, because the people who have things to hide are also then the ones who tell us, no, no, no, we can't tell you. It's a, you know, it's national security secret. Like, there's no possible way. And so we just kind of have to trust that. And there's so many examples of when this veil of secrecy is being, you know, misused, basically, for, you know, to basically protect somebody's misdeeds. And we need the whistleblower to say, no, this is bad. And
2: let me take you back to one place first, is that, yeah, I learned this when I got divorced.
19: Oh, okay.
2: Of all things.
19: Okay.
2: Well, when you have young kids and they're around mom's house and mom's life, and then your life and your house, there's a conversation that we had, and it's one of my proud dad moments. There's a difference between secrets and privacy.
19: Right.
2: And so as a dad, of course, you're like, well, I don't want you to keep secrets from your mom, because that's unfair pressure on a kid, right? But there are some things that are private. I'm going to ask you not to share them. And if they come up and you feel uncomfortable, I gave the kids permission. I said, look, if you, mom asks you something that I've told you is private, you can say, call dad, ask dad.
19: Yeah,
2: that's what I'm going to say.
19: Okay.
2: Because, but what we don't want is, I don't want you keeping secrets from your mom. And so when we take that from just parenting and all things kids, and you take it into real life and corporate, there's an element of private that gets thrown into the secret bucket. 11 herbs and 11 herbs and spices, secret.
19: Right.
2: Right.
19: Exactly.
2: Everything to do with how the business operates, private for the business.
19: Yeah.
2: Right. So
19: yeah.
2: There is another distinction level there that I think is worth including.
19: Yeah, you're absolutely right. And look, I certainly am not personally the arbiter who can tell whether something should be secret or something should be private, or maybe it should actually be neither and it should be public. I do think there are some extreme examples, though, when a government, and I honestly think this is very much a bipartisan issue. I think that no matter which side of the political fence you happen to occupy, I think we want our governments to be mostly transparent when it comes to, you know, following the rule of law, following international norms, following international laws. And I definitely, totally, 100% believe that governments do need to keep some things secret. I think that's actually fundamentally important. It's just they're not always the best people to tell us what should be secret and what shouldn't. And so I think the whistleblower really serves a civic purpose in a democracy to kind of alert us to some things that might be truly terrible.
2: So the secret is the element there, right? Like you can't, it's never a secret unless it's damaging in some fashion.
19: Yeah, I mean, exactly.
2: Like even if, you know, Colonel Sanders, the 11 herbs and spices, if that recipe got out, that's damaging to the core of who they are, right?
19: Yeah.
2: So there has to be risk involved with secrets.
19: Totally. Totally. Now, let me put some flesh on this skeleton of ours that we're talking about. You mentioned WikiLeaks and Julian Assange. And I think that he comes to prominence. He founds WikiLeaks in 2006. And they do reveal a bunch of corporate misdeeds and other misdeeds, includes, you know, toxic dumping, that kind of stuff. But he really explodes on the international scene. It's April 5th, 2010. And he presents a video that has since, if your audience wanted to check it out, it's called Collateral Murder. Now, I have to say, just because I, you know, said that you might want to check it out, it is a very brutal video. And I kind of regret almost having seen it, because what it shows is It's during the Iraq War, and it's two Apache helicopters that are flying very high in the sky, and the people on the ground clearly don't know that they're being observed. And what you're watching is you're watching through basically a gunner's crosshairs. The whole thing is quite creepy. And the long and the short of it is that these the gunner gets permission to fire on these people, and it turns out later that they were reporters, and one of the guys was actually taking his kids to school, and the minibus that he's taking them in, it's awful, and you hear really unpleasant things on the radio, like this is the gunner talking, you know, this is what you get for bringing your kids into a battle and stuff like this. Now, again, this has been reviewed by experts. I am certainly not an expert at this kind of stuff, so I've relied on them. And it has been presented as a war crime. It is like, here is the United States government engaging in killing civilians who clearly were not posing a danger. Now, that's the kind of thing that I think is important for, in a democracy, one that happens to be at war, to know about and to be able to talk about. Now, of course, Assange and WikiLeaks go on to then release a whole bunch of stuff over the next 10 years and more. The Iraqi war logs, Cablegate, other stuff, which ranges from embarrassing to showing that there's potentially war crimes happening. When it comes to that second category, I think that's where we do need to really kind of give that whistleblower the protection to be able to bring that to us as citizens, so that we really know what's going on. What are we supporting? What are our tax dollars supporting? And that's where I think the secrecy, that was all like, no, this is secret. You guys aren't allowed to talk about this. And that's why I think that label can often get misused.
2: Yeah, I think it does get misused, because if you think about, like, what is a secret? A secret would be, you know, those secret weapons and all the things that have that. Keeping it a secret to protect somebody, that's kind of different, right? I mean, keeping it private, because it's not necessarily going to benefit, you know, the cause today, whatever, that's also a little bit different, right? Like, in a case of this, is committing war crimes, yeah, you wouldn't want anybody to know that, would you, generally?
19: No.
2: Right? But that doesn't mean it should be expunged from any public record like it didn't happen.
19: Exactly. Now, what I think is really interesting then is what happens to Julian Assange. Now, look, I don't know the man, and I worry that with any of these people, I might not like them if I met them in person, you know? So I'm not suggesting he is any kind of saint, that he is a good guy, even particularly. But what was really interesting is that after these leaks happen, so first of all, he himself didn't steal any information, which is really important. Like, he is, you know, he's a publisher, effectively, of this information. And if we think back on the history of leaks that have been really important, like the Pentagon Papers, or I'm now researching Watergate, because I like to live in the past. And, you know, this was the kind of stuff that really shaped democracy. And those journalists in Watergate, they didn't go to prison for the rest of their life.
2: It does raise the question, at what point does a whistleblower become a leaker? We're going to get more of this. Dr. Lee Kunle is here. The Uncover Up podcast is where you can find conversations like this. We'll be right back.
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5: There are quite a few problems on your drive this evening. We'll start on the westbound 401 collectors at Kingston Road and Highway 2. All lanes are closed because of a collision. And on the eastbound Express 2 collector transfer at Allen Road, the right lane is out with another crash. The northbound 410 past Steeles has a vehicle fire blocking two right lanes. The southbound 404 just past Bloomington is also blocked in the right lane by a collision. And westbound on the Gardner approaching Islington, another crash is in the right lane. News Talk 1010 weather, it's 22 degrees and mostly cloudy. 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
2: What is the difference between a whistleblower and a leaker? We just were getting to it. Dr. Lee Kunle is here, the Uncover Up podcast, and their coming book is going to be in the description, by the way, of this podcast online. Because you had said Julian Assange and WikiLeaks, you said that he didn't steal any information. He was the publisher of the info. So that raises that part about the whistleblower versus the leaker. Because what WikiLeaks did is they did organize the release of it to make sure that it was effective and all the stuff, right? We're going to save some stuff. We're going to release some things, let the media digest it, everything else. So they've been well organized that way. It's not like they just dump everything. So does Julian Assange become the leaker because someone else is the whistleblower, right? Like it does start to tip over into that gray area because in theory, he had an organization that would benefit from it.
19: Yeah, you're absolutely right. And I would have a harder time answering that if what happened to Julian Assange hadn't happened.
2: Right.
19: So if Julian Assange had, say, pocketed a bunch of cash from this and just gone on to live his life, I would say, well, there might be something, there might be kind of personal motivations. He certainly got notoriety, right? He certainly got invited to a lot of speaking engagements, and he became the darling, at least for a while, of the left, who was like, oh, this guy's great, you know, telling us what's really going on. But when we look at what actually happened to him, which was life in the Ecuadorian embassy, which was not pleasant. I mean, this is kind of beyond our show right now, but I have to admit, I went on a real journey with this guy where I was a fan of his, and then I was really not a fan of his, and then I thought he was just basically a stooge for Russian disinformation, and then I came back to being like, no, wait a minute, actually, it is really important that he publish this information, regardless, again, of personally, like, if I were to like the guy or if I even agree with him politically.
2: Mm. He certainly and took so, on risk. Then. Oh, my God.
19: Oh, did he ever? And, of course, what he was staring down the barrel of was 17 U.S. indictments that basically amounted to breaking the Espionage Act, mm-hmm. which if he had gotten the maximum sentence for these, he would have been in a supermax prison for 175 years.
2: Wow.
19: I mean, he might not have made it out alive.
2: Yeah.
19: So,
2: he definitely wouldn't have. Conspiracy right. theorists would have said he would have had some alone time with a rope.
19: Yeah, well, it's and that's the scary thing here, right? Like the guy was telling us, hey, look, this is happening, and was trying to start a national conversation. Now, the person you're also right to notice a lot of these leaks came from Chelsea Manning. Chelsea Manning would clearly have been a whistleblower. Now, when she was arrested and charged, she actually voluntarily pled guilty to 10 of the 22 counts because her position was like, yeah, I did steal this information, but I did it because you guys need to know about it. So I'm not even going to deny that I stole it.
2: Mm-hmm.
19: So you're right that she and the other whistleblowers were definitely whistleblowers. I think, though, Assange was, you know, he was trying to get the rest of us to have a conversation about it. And then his life turned really bad. And that's kind of what I feel like in a democracy, we really want to protect the whistleblower, make sure that they can come forward and tell us this stuff. And I feel, especially in today's political climate, I'm not sure that that kind of space exists.
2: No, I would agree. I would agree. And it is, it's funny how the judgment comes, right, on guys like that, because they'd said things that probably needed to be said. Because there was, it all started with the phone tapping. Like they were, the government's listening to your phone calls or something like that, right? Like it was some pretty invasive stuff.
19: Yeah, well, that was Snowden who revealed that. And of course, he is no longer in the States, right? So now he, interestingly, did steal the information. Right. He doesn't deny it. He did steal it. He actually broke the law. Whereas Julian Assange, who was not and is not an American citizen, received information and then published it, I would suggest, much in the same way that, say, the Pentagon Papers were published or the Watergate scandal was published. And that has almost become criminalized to some extent.
2: Well, okay. Well, God, I hate to do this, but I think there's a parallel. you look at the Epstein files today. Mm. And the Epstein files, of course, the releases of the files, generally demanded by the people. But then when you truly dig into what was redacted and blacked out, you had these victims' faces not redacted,
19: right?
2: And you had the alleged criminals' faces redacted, which is another argument to this whole piece about why whistleblowers are whistleblowers, because you can't trust the government to protect the right people. Like they're going to, in this particular case with the Epstein files, the government has clearly protected the people in its orbit versus the victims. Now, if they wanted to black out everybody's faces, I suppose you could probably argue that as a fair ball, as much as it's inconvenient. But, I mean, there was an awful lot of people that nobody knew they were a victim in this until their face or their name popped up in some of these pieces, right? So you can't trust them. I mean, that's the thing, is you can't trust it.
19: Exactly. Nor should we really want to trust it, right? This is why we've, in democracies, developed mechanisms so we don't need to trust these guys. Look, this is also kind of a bizarre example here, but I am terribly afraid of airplane travel. Now, I realize it's totally irrational, and but you can tell me as much as you want. When I am on that airplane, I am sweating buckets, and I am pretty sure that it's not going to work because, you know. Now, I still fly. And the reason I still fly is because I believe in sort of, you know, this would be a public relations nightmare if they crashed and then that becomes news, that, you know, their share stocks are going to plummet and people aren't going to want to use their airplane. And also, there's all these mechanisms to make sure that these kind of disasters don't happen. And it is apparently the safest way to travel.
2: Like, statistically, you're doing okay.
19: Right? It's more dangerous going to the airport than getting on the plane. So in a sense, I don't really trust the airlines. I trust kind of their greed and also the safety mechanisms.
2: That's crazy. Yeah, I get it.
19: And I feel like we need the same in politics. It's like, look, there's good people, there's bad people, there's people dealing with stress, there's people under pressure, there's people who don't have the full sense of what's going on at any moment. But we do have mechanisms, whistleblower protection, the judiciary, which is separate from the other branches of government. You know, one of the interesting things that I found with when we compare it to Watergate, like, often I've asked myself, if Watergate happened today, would Nixon have resigned? And one of the really interesting differences between any of the scandals of the last 10 years or so is the independence of the American judiciary, which says, nope, you're subpoenaed here. This is, you got to give us the tapes. You got to give us the whole tapes, and we're going to, like, look through them. And so I'm not exactly pushing back, but just I like to differentiate the concept of the government a little bit, where there are mechanisms even within the government to say, no, we can deal with this, but we got to give them the power, and we got to also kind of support them when they do it.
2: Hmm. I get it. I get that. I get all that you said, right? Like, you sort of trust in the fact that it's almost like their ego, right? They would rather, they're going to keep you safe because they don't want to look bad.
19: Yeah, exactly.
2: Yeah.
19: And that's fine, too. I mean, if that's going to prevent a war crime, then I'm signing up for that.
2: Vanity's generally bad, but it makes a shower. Not all bad. So, yeah, okay. Would it be safe to say that it's an unfortunate necessity, because somebody's moral compass can also be misguided in the whistleblower scenario.
19: Totally.
2: Yeah.
19: Look, whistleblowers are, you know, look, Julian Assange got world famous. Edward Snowden is world famous. Chelsea Manning is world famous. I don't know if they did it for that reason, but that did happen. Now, I don't know. Okay, let me put it differently. What was amazing about what happened with Julian Assange is how, despite providing all this evidence, most of the decade that he was living in the Ecuadorian embassy and to some extent in a British prison, we were talking about whether Julian Assange was a good or bad guy and whether he did it for personal reasons or not. And what we weren't talking about was what the video showed. Yeah. Like, we weren't really talking about, you know, like, obviously some of us were, but like, in terms of media discourses and things like that, we weren't talking

0: Kingston Road on-ramp to the westbound 401. The westbound Port Union Express to Collectors is also closed. Over on the eastbound side of the 401, the Express to Collector transfer at the 400 has a stalled vehicle in the left lane. And the northbound 410 past Steele still has a vehicle fire blocking two right lanes. News Talk 1010 weather, mostly cloudy skies and 22 degrees. 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

0: I'm Shane Ewan. I'm in Ottawa. That conversation about whistleblowing with Dr. Lee Kudlow right there on the podcast, go to shanehewitt.ca and search it by topic. And you can find it, just even Lee, you'll find it. Whistleblower, you'll find it. I watched the, there's a new Boeing documentary or movie thing about whistleblowing on Netflix. It's kind of wild.
1: Sweet.
0: Yeah.
1: The Boeing stuff always freaks me out, man. Those documentaries are always the ones where you're like, whoa.
0: Yeah, okay. It's like my favorite airplane. That's the thing, is I love flying on those planes. But it is a whistleblower show. Take it for what it is, if you like it or don't like it or whatever. It is on there, but it's interesting. That's for sure. In case you missed it, tour around the iHeart Talk Radio Network. John Moore, News Talk 1010 Toronto, had Lisa Raitt on, former federal cabinet minister and member of the Prime Minister Mark Carney's Canada-U.S. Advisory Council, talking about U.S.-Canada trade extensions.
2: I believe from, I don't know for a fact, but I would surmise that this three-day delay is really about the Prime Minister and the team going to the premiers first and going to the sectors second to say, this is the deal we've negotiated. Is this something you can live with? And I think that's exactly what the 3 days are for before. It's not about cleaning up paperwork or preparing for how they're going to announce it together. I think it really is brass tacks. You know, this is what we got, Mr. Ford. You're going to put the booze back on the shelves.
3: Okay. And as a member of the advisory council, are they going to schedule any briefing for you folks?
2: Don't know. I mean, a lot of the people who are on this advisory council are actually the representatives of the sectors that are impacted. So I'm going to assume that they want to get through the realities. I would expect they won't bring the advisory council together until they have a sense from the premiers and from the sectors that this is a done deal.
3: Okay, so in the coverage, Mike Lecouture, Marika Walsh, and Vashi Kapelis, amongst others, we keep coming to these three things. One is that we would end counter tariffs in the automobile sector. Fine, who cares? That they were a pressure tactic. The other is put the booze back on the shelves. Again, that was a pressure tactic. There is no trade aspect to that. Three, though, is dairy, and we don't know what that is, but that could end up being a bit of a charge.
2: It could, but I would say dig deeper on the auto sector. I would imagine that there is going to be a sectoral tariff on that didn't exist before under CUSMA, and some kind of agreements on what percentage of the parts in an auto are North American and or are American. So I think there is some negotiation in there. It's not just a let's reverse the tariffs on that one. On the booze, yeah, that's easy. That's just let it come in again. And Canadians will choose whether or not they want to go back to using it, quite frankly.
0: A good conversation. John Moore, News Talk 1010 Toronto. His podcast, very popular. Get it on the iHeart app. Ken Connors in Montreal had Dr. Mitch on, talking about the unapproved weight loss drugs and warnings about them.
4: Retatrutide, yeah. And basically what it does is, you've all heard of semaglutide, you've all heard of tirzepatide. There's ongoing research. What this does, it combines three of the different messengers in your body and works in a very similar way, but it's only in early phase trials. It hasn't been approved by Health Canada, and yet that hasn't stopped a certain, how can I say politely, manufacturers, we'll call them that, from making it available online. And this highlights a real issue. I understand how expensive a lot of medications are, and I understand the need to try and minimize your costs. I get all that. I really do. Mm-hmm. But you have to be so careful if you're buying something online, especially if it's not from, you know, a reputable pharmaceutical chain that you know and that you are aware of and that you have a local representative of. We don't know where these things are coming from. We don't know what they're actually consist of or contain. We don't know how pure they are. There are no controls on them. You have absolutely no idea what you could be potentially either injecting or taking in by pill form. This is an injection. Mm-hmm. But you have no way of knowing. And so I would strongly caution people not to purchase these things online. In this case, it's even worse. because it's only in developmental stages. It hasn't been approved by Health Canada. It's only been exposed to a very limited number of people. We don't know what the side effects could be. And so I just don't understand why someone would even consider something like this. Certainly there's a responsibility on the Border Patrol, Customs and Border Protection in the States,
5: right,
4: and our equivalent things to stop these types of things at the border before they come in. And Health Canada sort of keeps an eye on all of this and brings charges against these companies that are doing this. But you have to be so careful. And like I said, I understand, but this is one of those areas where, to be totally honest with you, the risk of doing what you're doing really, really outweighs any potential benefit.
0: There you go, Dr. Mitch with Ken Connors. In case you missed it, Shane Hewitt and the Night Shift in Ottawa, CFRA, 580 CFRA, Christy Cameron with Ottawa Now. Hey, Noah, remember our conversation about how you're doing earlier? This will sound familiar, hey? You're feeling like you're running on empty, but you can't seem to slow down? That's me. That's what I said to Noah earlier. It's a conversation with Beslyn Avril that Christy had earlier on, defining burnout.
6: So burnout is when you're thinking about it based on the emotions or the behaviors and actions that you're experiencing. It is really used to describe a group of signs and symptoms that consistently occur together, and they are caused by chronic stress. So usually, as you mentioned earlier, oftentimes it is associated with work, but sometimes it can also be other aspects in other aspects of our lives as well that we're burning out, whether that is if we're taking care for someone or in other areas as well. So when you think about burnout specifically, you can really look at it from three dimensions. So one, you don't have any energy, so you're exhausted and feeling depleted. Two, there is an increased mental distance. And three, there is reduced professional efficacy. So in simple terms, you're running on empty and you've gone cold. So there's a bit of cynicism about your job. And three, you can't produce and you can't do the things that you used to do anymore. And if you're looking at it from the perspective of caregiving, maybe you're distant towards the person that you're taking care of, or you feel cynical about what you're doing, or you feel like you're not able to keep up with what's required.
7: To those who don't think it's real, pardon me, it actually is classified by the World Health Organization as an occupational phenomenon. They put that into the International Classification of Diseases a couple of years ago.
6: Mm-hmm. Yeah, and it's by occupational phenomenon, typically what that means is that it is something that is caused by the conditions of your work, and that wouldn't necessarily be associated with other things. Although now, as we're recognizing, like most therapists will also say that you can burn out in other areas, not just at work.
0: Wow. A lot of that sounds familiar. Get Christy Cameron's podcast on the iHeart app as well. 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
14: Good evening, I'm Zoraida Allman. Chance of showers overnight with a low of 14. Tomorrow, sunshine, high of 26. Your complete forecast after the news. Reaction tonight to a deal struck with the U.S. to avoid 50% tariffs. And a 50-year-old motorcyclist is dead after a crash between a motorcycle and a Brampton Transit bus. Details on these and other stories coming up. But first, let's check your drive. News Talk 1010, Time Saver Traffic.
15: We are seeing a big ongoing problem on the westbound 401 in the collectors at Kingston Road. All lanes are closed because of a collision. The northbound Port Union on ramp and the westbound Kingston Road on ramp to the westbound 401 are closed. And the westbound Port Union Express to collectors is also closed. The northbound 410 past Steele still has a vehicle fire blocking two right lanes. Needing an oil change or maintenance check? Drop into Mr. Lupla's Tires. No appointment needed before you hit the road this summer. Mr. Lupla's Tires celebrating 50 years. I'm Christina Galley. Your next update at 9:15 on News Talk 1010 Toronto.
14: We are learning more tonight about the agreement to pause the 50% tariffs that would have gone into effect today. CTV's Michael Couture with details.
16: Three sources tell CTV News there are reductions in the Section 232 tariffs on the table as part of the agreement. Those would affect industries like steel and aluminum.
17: We may bring some of the tariffs down to a level where other countries are because Canada was paying a higher tariff.
16: U.S. President Donald Trump proudly posted about the agreement, adding this AI image about the resurrection of the Keystone XL pipeline. Trump has also long complained about American access to Canada's supply-managed dairy sector.
18: The tariffs will be non-existent for our farmers. Our farmers were paying tremendous tariffs into Canada, and those tariffs are going to be totally eviscerated, down to zero.
16: LeBlanc tried to reassure reporters that the decades-old system isn't disappearing.
19: The Prime Minister was very clear. We needed to protect supply management. We needed to ensure that the supply management regime remained entirely intact, and I'm confident that that's the case.
14: A 50-year-old man is dead after a crash between a motorcycle and a transit bus in Brampton. It happened just before 9:30 a.m. near Beauvaird and Great Lakes Drive west of Dixie. The motorcycle rider was pronounced dead at the scene. The bus sustained damage to its rear door. Police say the driver was not hurt in the crash. Investigators are appealing for witnesses and dash cam footage of the crash. At City Hall, longtime city councillor Paula Fletcher announcing her retirement this afternoon, just 2 days after registering to run again in Toronto Danforth. CP24's Phil Perkins is at City Hall.
20: Paula Fletcher put in her papers. We watched her put in her papers here in City Hall after 23 years as councillor for that ward. As she said, she had a moment of clarity. This is what she had to say.
21: I did go out like I often do in my paddleboard, and I had decided, okay, you should run. There's lots to do. And then I went out on the lake and looked back and said, you know, you've done a lot, Fletcher, and you've had a dream job, and you've got this beautiful waterfront that you've worked on for so long, for years and years, and just be proud of that. You can retire. And so I decided to do that.
20: She says she's going to stay in the community, no doubt. Her last day will be in late November, so she's still going to be receiving calls, still getting emails from the community. But now this is a very interesting race, Ryder. There were five people in the running, and now there's just four candidates. And it'll be very interesting to see if anyone, again, comes out of the woodwork and wants to join in and be a part of that race now.
14: CP24's Phil Perkins reporting. The CNE opens this Friday. More than 1.4 million people are expected to visit the CNE over the course of its 18-day run. Today was preview day, giving a select few a look at the food, games, and live music on offer during the fair. The 147th Canadian National Exhibition runs until Labor Day. 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
22: Dry in most areas tonight, but we will hold on to the slight chance of a shower early this evening. And then we're clear overnight. A little cool with a low of 14 degrees. Back up around 26 tomorrow, feeling like 29. Lots of sunshine for your Thursday and Friday. 25 degrees, the forecast high for Friday. Saturday's going to start off with sun and cloud, but we will watch for possible showers and thunderstorms in the afternoon. Wet weather could linger into Sunday, but we will have sun and cloudiness too. Temperatures trend below seasonal early next week. From the CTV Weather Center, I'm Lindsay Morrison.
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1: Greg Fish is here. CyberpunkSurvivalGuide.com is where you can get connected with Greg Fish. Greg Fish explores the future of humanity, perhaps the past of humanity, in tonight's conversation. Gen Z versus the boomers, what they have in common, and how they're drastically different. The me generation's rise of the digital boomers. Fish, what do you mean?
2: Well, I am about to give you my most cancelable take, which is that the boomers and Gen Z, despite snapping at each other online all day long, actually have far more in common than they realize or that they're willing to admit, and that algorithms, the same recommendation algorithms by which we kind of are living our lives today, are responsible for that whole mess.
1: Okay, boomers and Gen Z having more in common than people realize. How is that possible? Let's start there.
2: So we're going to start with the simple fact that both of these generations are known generally. And again, I'm painting very generalized picture because I'm talking about an entire generation. I'm sure that the boomers and zoomers listening to this are perfect. They've never done anything wrong in their lives. And they will completely understand this and will absolutely not take to social media to savage me for specifically speaking about them. Right. Okay. But the fact that I have to make that actually tells you a lot. So boomers were called the me generation when people started writing about them. And now as Gen Z is starting to kind of become the generation everyone's talking about, they're also known for being seemingly very, very self-centered, very self-focused. They are very into very performative, judgmental missives online, and they are known for taking very hard lines on things. So for example, boomers, as they were growing up, this is the way you do things, this is how you do this when you're at work, this is how you get ahead at work, when you're in marriage, this is how you stay married. And zoomers seem to kind of have the same thing of, you know, this is the right, this, if someone does this, they're immoral. If someone says this, they're evil. This author, I might like the book, but I don't like their politics because they made a tweet that I didn't like, or they posted something on Instagram that I didn't like. Therefore, they're a bad person. They have to go on this boycott list. They're very sure of exactly what they need to do and exactly how everyone around them needs to behave.
1: Interesting. One sounds an attempt to be helpful in its righteousness, and one sounds incredibly judgmental. Am I hearing that right, or is it? Am I just whiffing on that?
2: I think that's kind of also the impression that I've gotten in one way. So for boomers, it's very kind of, yes, it's self-righteous, but they are kind of trying to help in a way that is maybe not the best way to do it, is maybe outdated, and they haven't caught up that it's outdated, and they don't really care to catch up that it's outdated. Whereas zoomers are more like, you have to comply, and this is the way that the world needs to work. And yeah, I am sick and tired of people doing things that are different that I don't like.
1: I hear the rigid sort of templated life thing when you say it, that this is the ticket. This is what you're supposed to do. So go do what you're supposed to do, which is interesting. Can I challenge your title for reconsideration?
2: You can absolutely challenge my title. It's always open to a challenge.
1: But what about the you generation? You got to do it this way. You should do this. You should do that. Because they're like the should generations. That's what they have in common, is the should.
2: I think that that's probably right. I was really, the title is, comes from a riff on the boomers in the 1970s. That's kind of where it came from. But no, yeah, I think you're absolutely right. This is the you're supposed to do things this way generations. And I think that's the thing that they have in common. And that's one of the reasons why they clash with each other so angrily, because each knows what the other should be doing. And the fact that they're not drives them absolutely up a wall. But the part where I get interested from a computer science standpoint is, think about it. Boomers grew up during monoculture. They all basically watched the same shows, they watched the same movies, they listened to the same music, just because there were that many choices. There was a lot of gatekeeping, things were a lot harder to produce. And you have Zoomers, the generation that grows up with infinite choice. They grew up, I still remember Well, partially because Soviet Union, but it wasn't for that long. But I still remember as a little kid, 5-6 channels on the TV, and then obviously I moved to the United States, hundred channels, 500 channels, 600 channels. They grew up with 1,000 channel cable. They grew up with the internet. Everything is at their disposal. Everything is catered to them, which is where we have the problem, because now you see everything is catered to them. They have so much choice that they've let the algorithms curate their world. And what did the algorithms do? The algorithms say, oh, you're the most important person on earth. Your opinion is the one that matters the most. Your wish is my command. These are the things that you like. Therefore, these are the good things. And I'm going to bring you people who reinforce your opinion of the world because that's what you like. And that's what you're here for, because you're staying on this app. You're watching these videos. You're following the algorithm. Therefore, this is all good. This is all great.
1: What's the impact, do you think? I mean, boomers have largely been productive, retiring kind of quietly and learned a lot of things. Boomers saw a lot of change, just like Gen Z has seen a ton of change. Boomers went from no TV to the 1,000 channels, right? Like, so it saw a massive change. What does the future look like then?
2: I think what you cannot talk about what happened with the boomers without mentioning what happened after, because the boomers came into a world that was basically ready for them. They came into a world where you had a place when you were born. There were things that you needed to do. Like, this is where they get that education. And right now it's kind of a free for all. And I think it really kind of started with my generation. When we came out of college post the Great Recession, we're basically, as we're growing up, we're told, yeah, this is how you need to do things. And we said, okay, yes, great. This is how we need to do things. And then when we get out of college and we have the Great Recession, we're told, yeah, no, the world doesn't work that way. You're on your own. Get lost. Mm-hmm. And quit complaining. So, and the problem that younger generations have with boomers isn't that they worked hard. We don't debate that they worked hard. They absolutely worked hard. They took advantage of their opportunities. They made their money. They're retiring. They made their wealth. And you know what? Absolutely, congratulations to them. They deserve that. But the problem that we have is it seems like with their voting choices, they pulled up the ladder behind themselves and left us with this free-for-all and advice that no longer works. And I think that's the problem that we have. And I think that Gen Z, in the aimlessness that we have, I think that Gen Z is looking for guidance. Like, life is very difficult. There's a lot of choices. Many of them don't seem to really lead anywhere positive. So these algorithms, this decision making that they've have around what is moral and what is not moral, what is right is what is not right, is seeking clarity in the world full of choices that they don't see as giving themselves any sort of extra advantage. But the issue then becomes when you have Gen Z politicians and they're out in the voting booths, they're terrible at compromising because they haven't had to compromise. They didn't have to be resilient. They didn't have to look at somebody and say, okay, well, this person thinks differently than I do because they have a different background. They've been raised differently. They have different ideas. I don't necessarily agree with them, but politics is a popularity contest and they have to win their confidence. They look at it as, this person is wrong. And if they're wrong, it means they're immoral. And I don't negotiate with people who are wrong anymore.
1: Yeah.
2: And that is a terrible setup for any sort of liberal democratic society. And I mean that in the lowercase sense of liberal democracy, as in people vote for their government.
1: Yeah. And not as in liberal as a political stripe. You know what's interesting about all of that? As you'll never know until the future unfolds and all of it. At least the boomers have proof of concept. Gen Z does not.
2: I think things are going to have to change because right now the situation is very unstable, but also Zoomers are young. They're going to learn things. They're going to change things. It's never too late to change. If there's one thing that I think Gen Z and Gen X and millennials have learned is that the world is always changing. It's not always about you and you always have the room to change.
1: Yeah. Well, good stuff. All right. If you want to get connected, cyberpunksurvivalguide.com. Greg Fish explores the future of humanity, the me generations, rise of the digital boomers. As always, Fishy, thank you very much, my friend.
2: Always a pleasure.
1: Shane Hewitt and the Night Shift. We do this every single Wednesday night. It will be on our podcast as well when the show is done. We're going to be right back.
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3: We are seeing some pretty big problems. If you are to the east of the city, we'll start on the westbound 401 collectors at White's Road. All lanes are closed because of a collision, and the southbound White's Road on-ramp to the westbound 401 is also closed. Big problem westbound in the collectors at Kingston Road. That crash is still blocking all lanes. The northbound Port Union on-ramp to the westbound 401 and the westbound Kingston Road on-ramp to the westbound 401 are closed. And the westbound Port Union Express to Collector Transfer is closed as well. News Talk 1010 weather, mostly cloudy skies and 22 degrees. 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
1: The gamification of money. They stopped calling it gambling, right? They started calling it betting for betting apps and sports apps. It's not gambling. You're not gambling your money. You're betting your money. And isn't that a nice way to market it? Well, marketing can be good and marketing can be bad. And I am a fan of good marketing that makes things better for people, just to be clear. But I do get cautious when words are used that mask what's going on. And that's sort of the conversation about money that we've been having here generally with Vincent Gregoire. Now, Vincent joins us from Montreal. And he's the Canada Research Chair in Finance and Technology, Professor at the of Finance at HEC in Montreal. And it's exciting, super cautious at the same time. And we've seen different platforms moving at very different speeds and tempos, Vincent. So some platforms are lightning, like Wealthsimple. And just to be clear, I do enjoy Wealthsimple. I use Wealthsimple. Then you have other ones that are a little bit more of a slower burn on them, and but at the same time, they seem to be trying to keep up and implement a lot of the same things, i.e. Questrade, which I also use and also do enjoy. So I don't pretend one is better than the other, but we are seeing a bit of an arms race, if you will, to take what was online sports betting and remove the transfer your money from your bank step into market betting. Your thoughts?
18: We now have prediction markets in Canada, like it's live. It's Wealthsimple has been the first one to, or not the first one. Interactive Brokers also has some prediction market offering, but Wealthsimple is the first one that lets us access the big U.S. market that Kalshi is at least part of it. What the regulators have allowed, so we only have a subset of markets that are purposefully that we could assume may serve some economic purpose for people who want to hedge their portfolio or things like that. So in Canada, we only have access to the economic indicators or weather and long-lived contracts that have a maturity of at least 30 days. Which is a small minority of contracts that you have on Kalshi on the American platform, but for these, even if they are only limiting to markets that could have an economic purpose, like in practice, have strong doubt as to whether most of the users who will go and trade on that new separate app will actually look at that as a hedging strategy, especially with the large fees that they're charging. It's unlikely that it would be advisable to have as part of an investment strategy.
1: You'd have to make so much money in order to make back your fees. And it is kind of interesting, though. And Vincent, I was curious, are we the old men in the rocking chairs right now saying, put your money under your mattress? And is this the future? And we just don't want to admit it yet.
18: I have strong doubt as to whether that's the future of investment. I think maybe it's the future of entertainment. I find these prediction markets very entertaining. And if anyone's budgeting their cash allocation as to where to spend their money, I wouldn't take any allocation from my investment or retirement bucket and put it in prediction market. But if you want to allocate some of your entertainment budget to prediction markets as you would to sports gambling, that's already legal in Canada, then like to me, I see them as equivalent. It's not something that you, it's not an activity that you can credibly expect to make a lot of money from or to even recoup back your money. Mm. But if you have some entertainment value that you can derive from that, then yeah.
1: Well, have fun. As long as you know what you're doing.
18: It's okay to have fun. It's just like, don't expect to derive an income from that.
1: So it's interesting to me because one of my notes that I had for today was the way they talk about things. The one thing that I think that the fintech sort of online Questrades, Wealthsimples of the world have done, and where the traditional banking apps like a Scotiatrade, all those have not done, is they have very much simplified the information around it. And they've basically said, we charge less fees. I mean, yes, it's up to you and I to go digging in and see, okay, well, is actually less fees? I mean, They can't false advertise, but, you know, so we assume it's less fees. So they say we charge less fees. So you're like, okay, great, move my investment. They also say things like, you know, invest here or transfer to this or get this account. And they've simplified the language down to a level where I'm not sure people realize that getting into the U.S. market or any of those sort of betting notions on forecasting, it's more gambling than actually investing. And people think, because it's available on the same app, I think they've simplified it to a level where people just assume a lot.
18: Well, there's something different about Wealthsimple that they've done that I'm happy about, is that they made it into a separate app. So it's still you log in with the same account, you create a new kind of account with the money that's dedicated to prediction market, but it is a separate app. So at least they made the clear distinction that it's not part of your investment app. It's a separate app called Predict. So at least there's I think that's good, and that's not that surprised me. It's not something I was expecting. I was expecting them to bundle that into their everything app, but so that I think is a positive. But it's still, as you said, it remains that it's the same user account. Once you've approved you've checked that you understand the risk of trading on these prediction markets, then you can easily transfer funds that you have in your other Wealthsimple accounts directly and make them available, ready for trading on that prediction app.
1: Mm-hmm. We saw that. I mean, Questrade did a good job of that too, because their trading app was separate from their just general do business app, which was, you know, these are I think they're smart moves, so they might be a bit of a, good play on how to properly take care of themselves so there are no misunderstandings, right? Like, mm-hmm. It's interesting. We've talked about prediction markets generally. Maybe take a minute, Vincent, and talk about exactly that. I mean, some of the different questions like that I've seen on the Predict version of Wealthsimple are things like, are Canadian trips to the U.S. going to go up or down? And you can bet on that now. And that's where the gambling intersects with all this. Maybe explain that part for everyone who isn't familiar.
18: Yeah, so basically these prediction markets are all structured as what we call binary options. So you buy into a position, which is either you buy whether the question on which a market is based will resolve to yes or no by the due date. And these contracts, they trade at a price in between $0 and $1 mm-hmm. Per share. And however share of the yes or the no position you hold, well, you win $1 if your position wins, or zero in the end. So that's like fairly straightforward. The way you can interpret those, and it's usually the way it's presented, is that the price that you see or that you pay kind of corresponds to the probability that you attribute to that event. It's not technically exactly that, but it's very close enough that you can think of those that way.
1: So when we look at all of this, there's so many layers to this conversation, because the products are simple but not easy when it comes to some of these different things. For example, I will tell you, my cell phone bill. I do the auto debit on my cell phone bill, and I, you know, always worried about, okay, can I, you know, go get groceries? There's enough money for the cell phone bill, da da da da da. So with these online banks, and there's a bunch of them, not just the ones that we've mentioned, I can add a free account, not something that costs me $3 a month or $5 a month or anything like that. And now that account is dedicated, like money, like cash in an envelope, to my cell phone bill. So it pulls out of that account. I know the balance is there. I can see it on my app. It's just the cell phone bill app. That's all it does. And so you know the money's there for that bill. I love doing my banking that way. But if you just click on stuff and you're not careful, including overdraft protection, you can get yourself in big trouble. We're going to continue the conversation. Vincent Gregoire is here. How does that stuff get into our day-to-day banking when we're dealing with this market-based mentality? We'll be right back.
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3: We are still seeing some pretty big problems on the westbound 401. Starting in the collectors at White's Road, all lanes are closed because of a collision. And the southbound White's Road on-ramp to the westbound 401 is also closed. Over onto the westbound collectors at Kingston Road, all lanes are closed there as well because of a crash. The northbound Port Union on-ramp and westbound Kingston Road on-ramp to the westbound 401 are closed. And the westbound Port Union Express to collector transfer is also closed. News Talk 1010 weather, partly cloudy skies and 21 degrees. 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
1: In the past, we wanted overdraft protection. There was usually a fee that you would pay. You pay a couple of bucks, and then they would give you $500 overdraft. And usually what you have to do is you have to pay for some insurance in order to get the overdraft. That's one of the deals. So they'll give you $500 or $1,000 of overdraft on your account, so you know don't have to pay the fee to the cell phone company because you missed your bill. So it just takes it out of the overdraft. Now you're in debt. Now you can't go spend that money with a card, but you can transfer from your accounts, and overdraft protection comes in really handy to save you fees. Costs you a little bit, maybe saves you a lot. With some of the new technology on the online banks, and one with Wealthsimple in particular, that one that I was familiar with that inspired this conversation, is they have overdraft protection now. The overdraft protection, though, is a loan against your investments and your stock options. And there's this maximum percentage you can get, which is fine. You own some stocks. It can protect you if you take out your money from your bill. Catches, of course, if the stock market goes down, they can reclaim that money. Banks could always recall their money. Vincent Gregoire, help us understand what this means, because is it the same as the insurance policy? Is it risky? What are you seeing?
4: I mean, it's convenient for sure. It's always a trade-off, right? And these the ultimate kind of impact of all these new layers are hard to assess, because it really depends on your individual kind of situation and setup that you have. So that's like, on the convenience way, like, it lets you, say, keep a smaller buffer in your account so that you can invest more, right? And then use that as the as your collateral. And then, like, as to whether that's good for you, it's I guess it really depends on whether you're going to use that overdraft or not. If you're going to use it frequently, that's probably not the best play. You're probably better off just keeping some more liquidity in your account. But as a kind of additional layer, as you said, like, sometimes you might not have that, and you're not aware, because I'm assuming your cell phone bill is not the only recurring subscription or payment that you have that's coming out of your account, and keeping track of all the scheduling and the amounts can, like, sometimes it does happen that if you're not paying close attention almost every day, that you might miss one. So having that protection might be good, but it's different from the insurance, as you said, because as soon as the market moves against you, then you might be, I don't know exactly how, we'll see when that's applied, but the I'm assuming that they would reserve the right to close off your positions and sell your bonds and your stocks to kind of recoup that collateral. And that's not when you want to sell.
1: Well, now because they're choosing when you have to sell, versus an insurance policy. If you fail, the bank gets covered, but you just still owe them the money. Now, we often forget that, you know, when you take a loan from a bank, they can technically recall those loans and say, by the way, we need your money, so you owe us the money, and you have to go find a new loan to replace that loan. Doesn't happen very often, but it does happen. And businesses go through that sometimes, right? When they feel like your business has become too risky, they'll be like, yeah, it's time to pay up, everybody. That's where you see, like, I might be oversimplifying it, Vincent, but you can help me with that, is that when you see businesses go through ratings online for their stock, and their stock ratings go really down low, and then all of a sudden you see, like, banking and bankruptcy and all these things, because the banks and everybody's kind of going, yep, we're not doing business anymore. This is not healthy. So, but we as people essentially can kind of go through those same things. And the catch is, though, is when you go click on it, it says, you know, leverage your position for overdraft protection. And you're like, and I might have fallen victim to it, in that I was like, oh, I wonder how much I could get, because I assumed it was RSPs and all the same. It's not. It's just stocks, right? So then I learned and I read. Most people won't do that. They'll just click, okay, terms of service, go. And that's where this gets scary for me, because it's so quick on the apps.
4: Yeah, everything is, like, it's so quick. Like, whether it's on the app or in the branch, it's like the recommendation would be, like, you should always read what you're getting into in terms of contract and documentation and things like that. But even if you go in person into a financial institutions branch, right, the both of these contracts are multi-pages, whether you're actually going to want to read it or even have time to read them properly in the half-hour appointments slot that's allocated to you is it's not always clear. It's but I think in practice most people don't read the fine prints and even though that's something you should always do, like the at the very least I would say, like, once you're thinking of taking these products, before clicking the agreement, look at least at the documentation. Wealthsimple, these institutions, they have pages with frequently asked questions. At least it's not as detailed as the document you're signing without reading, but it does give you way more details, at least some of the important details that you should know before getting into these products. So that, to me, that would be the bare minimum, even though my recommendation would be to read anything you agree to, on the caveat that most people won't because these contracts are so long.
1: Yeah, they are so long. Now let's go back in time to the prediction market notion. As the start of the conversation, which is on the podcast, by the way, is that if you're playing in prediction markets and you're using your leverage against other investments to do it, it does sort of skirt the credit system a little bit, which is interesting to me because you're not really applying for credit. You're just, they already have the asset. So you're it's not going to show up on your credit, which I hate the credit system. Everything about it is biased and terrible, but that's just my opinion. But at the same time, you do need to play nice in the sandbox, and people can really screw this up and still get more money because it's not in the credit system, or they could screw it up and it won't affect their credit, which could be good if they need to, you know, get a loan for a car or something.
4: Yeah, it's not in the credit system, but typically when you apply for a loan, these assets, you've kind of not pledged them, but you've mentioned them as being assets that you own, and now you've kind of pledged them to something else.
1: So the other way around, when you go get a mortgage, they're like, how much do you have invested? I have $10,000 in a mutual fund. And they're like, great. But then when you've promised the $10,000 to somebody else, because you have a line of credit or you have an overdraft protection, well, that becomes an issue.
4: Yeah, so then it's good for you. It might be good for you in the sense that you might get the loan and you might get the mortgage at the rate you want. But then, on the other hand, the rules and the filtering that the banks do before offering these loans and these mortgages are also done for a purpose, right? So that you don't, they have federal regulations to follow so that they don't let you or get into in over your head with loans and mortgages that you wouldn't be able to repay.
1: Have you done any forecasting on when this all comes to a head? Because I mean, there's going to be a time when the market goes down, and what is the threshold of the market going down? We hear a lot about things today, AI bubble, all these things bubbling around. We saw the dot-com bubble 25 years ago. Like, there's been a lot there. And some of these stocks that people are in, this stuff could all dump and it all gets called. Is there any forecasting that you're reading or that people are doing of what is that number?
4: No. So I haven't seen any numbers on on how prevalent all of these individual side leverage is, which where we know the regulators are paying a lot of attention to how the financial institution deal with their leverage and their risk exposure. But now, post-COVID, we've seen a big trend into self-managed accounts and how people decide to trade their platform. But I haven't seen any numbers. I'm sure the government is paying attention to that, but I haven't seen actual numbers as to how prevalent that is, how big that is in terms of risk. But it's true that with all of these new products that are coming up and that let you kind of use your all your different accounts as collateral for leverage and for all the things, it makes things quite complicated. And that's usually when you get hurt, when things go really bad.
1: Well, it's fascinating. And read before you buy. That's really the answer to all things. Vincent Gregoire, as always, the investment money talks. And if prediction markets are on your thing, I think I will echo Vincent's advice. If you want to have fun, go have fun. Just don't go have fun with the foundation of your house and all those things. Thank you, brother.
4: It's entertainment. It's not investment.
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2: Problems continue on the westbound 401 starting in the collectors at Whites Road. All lanes are closed because of a collision, and the southbound Whites Road on-ramp to the westbound 401 is closed. Further westbound in the collectors at Kingston.

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12: Three things we learned today, Shane Hewitt and the Night Shift. I'm Shane Hewitt. I'm in Ottawa. Ryan O'Donnell is in Calgary. Noah Skanga is in downtown Toronto. On the show tonight, started with Ryan's confessions of fake laughter at a comedy club. Do you feel proud of yourself?
13: Pride definitely is not the word that comes to mind. It's more like cautious regret.
12: You're taking care of the people.
13: Yes, look, I wanted to give them a little bit of a boost, but also if I come back to that comedy club and it's the same kind of performance again and again, then I'll know that I've made a horrible mistake. But

0: Yeah. Also, just reinforces I really should never do stand-up comic.
1: Yes.
0: Never. Never.
1: Open mic night, rookie comics. Ryan was laughing out loud at jokes that weren't funny just to make the comics feel better.
0: Yes.
1: All right, three things we learned. Smart speakers on the list. We had a big conversation with Lindsay Broadhead, Jamie Ellerton. First, Lindsay's comments on her experience at the Toronto Tempo game that she went to this week.
2: I went to a Tempos game last night, the Canadian women's basketball team.
1: Mm-hmm.
2: Caitlin Clark was playing.
1: Oh, how was that?
2: It was exhilarating. They played in a big stadium. Eh? There's a few stars. Like, it's a hot, hot ticket. But I was amazed at how many Indiana Fever jerseys there were. Just not quite half and half, but close. So you got to talk to the opposition when you go to these games.
1: Was there any pointing, basketball pointing, tall girls with long arms pointing?
2: Well, that's a longer subject, actually. She, Sophie Cunningham, has been politicized for what she said on trans-related issues in particular. Anyway, this is a longer subject, a very interesting one. But there were people who had come up from the States, from MAGA, who had interests. And there were people with flags and things who were battling the other side of the argument. It was really interesting.
1: The politics playing out unrelated, eh?
2: Women's basketball, I think sports in general, but women's sports right now, there's a trend if you follow, that a lot of broader socially leaning issues are being painted on top of women's sports. For basketball, it's certainly race, and women, trans women in sports are, mm-hmm. are two issues that are, that some of the top-seeded players are being nudged, pressured to comment on for the benefit of politics, not for the sport.
1: Dragging athletes into political issues, but in some cases they start them. I think mostly it's people just trying to get sound bites, which is too bad, I would say, for the athletes, that's for sure. But some of them take it on themselves, don't get me wrong. And I guess careful what you wish for in some cases when it comes to exposure about things that you might not want to talk about in the end. Definitely the case. Shane Hewitt in the Night Shift. Three things we learned today. Jamie Ellerton, also part of Smart Speakers, he shared his thoughts on the energy deals that have been happening in Canada.
3: Short answer, yes, it always is this complicated. Some things are related when they don't appear to be, and sometimes they aren't related, even though they might appear to be. If you take the Churchill Falls example that you just discussed, Quebec and Newfoundland have been going back and forth with this for years. There was genuine kind of optimism after the new PC government was elected in Newfoundland that with new people at the negotiating table, they would find a way to make this work. And it looks like the feds coming in to finance it and kind of keep both sides of the whole to allow them to expand this is what will allow that deal to go forward. The electrification that's taking place across the country right now, we need more power. We need it in all regions of the country. So I'm not sure that one directly ties to the trade deal with the Americans. But on the oil front specifically, I think it's important to remind your audience, Shane, the vast majority of Canadian oil is sold south at a steep, steep discount, which allows U.S. refineries to refine it there. And the oil that is produced in the United States, a lot of that then gets exported at a higher margin elsewhere. And so it's a great thing, I think, that Keystone XL is back on the table and that Canadian producers can fill that pipeline and sell more oil to the U.S. But it's also critical that we get additional capacity to Tidewater, specifically going through BC, as has been discussed with Premier Smith and the Prime Minister, to build that new pipeline through British Columbia to get more Canadian oil to international markets, which will allow Canada and Canadian producers to close that price gap between what the world pays for oil and what we sell to the Americans. I think this is a net good news for the country. When it comes to what's in the rest of this trade agreement, what Canada gave up, this time will tell. Even on the supply management stuff, the Prime Minister has been clear that they're not effectively touching it. And so it's the more the technical nature of this. I read some reporting this week that the existing quota wasn't being used because it was forcing U.S. producers to essentially sell their bulk milk to Canada to then be produced in the Canadian market, whereas they want to be able to sell it directly, a finished product directly into the Canadian market. And so that how the agreement accounts for that nuance is something that's being hammered out. Again, we don't know. This is all reporting essentially based off industry sources and what they know from the conversations being reported publicly in the media, which is why I don't think we can actually assess this until we see the text of the deal.
1: Jamie Ellerton right there. Is there even a deal when it can be thrown out in a day? Because that's kind of what we've learned here with all things with these international deals. Lindsey Broadhead also on smart speakers. Now, we have a new tradition. We started last year going to a Blue Jays game. Lindsey, Jamie, and I. We are planning on going in September. Very excited. It was part of our chat, and I wanted to bring on Liz McGuire. You might remember Liz from such moments as woman gets hit in the head with fly ball at 110 miles an hour from a couple of years ago. And so we brought her on because she's actually a huge Blue Jays fan. So we thought we would find out from Liz McGuire specifically what she thinks the Blue Jays are going through, because ticket prices are not going down. People are still going to the games. They are doing better lately, but haven't been great.
4: But I think right now we're at the precipice of finally something building. Mm. Like all year they've been pretty lackluster. Actually, it's not even their fault. It's been a weird quagmire of the worst fate available regarding injuries. Mm-hmm. We've had a lot of weird injuries and we've had a lot of weird underperformance, especially from Vladdy Guerrero Jr. But in this moment, I think they've won the last 7 of 10. Mm-hmm. We're the half game out of the wild card spot. And we could get something going here. Our bullpen is looking pretty great. And I know everybody at the trade deadline was really sad about losing Kevin Gausman, as was I. But we've had some really good additions to the team. And it's almost like the young bloods have kind of spurred on kind of the older players to be competitive again.
1: Yeah, it's kind of wild to see. And correct me if I'm wrong. I don't want to be too pragmatic because I know you're a fan. I don't think anybody has World Series stars in their eyes this year. But at the same time, a playoff run is fun. And I think fans would like a little bit of playoff run if they can.
4: Yeah, here's the thing. You know, it's been such a hard year. If we just had a little run at the playoffs, a September hot run, get the wild card, then we'll see from there. But in terms of like meaningful competitive baseball in September is ideally your goal. It's a fun place to be. And it's so crazy that we're last or second last in the AL East, yet we are still in playoff competition. And this is a team that often, when they're up against the rails, will push back. And we know they can push back, but I don't know which of the teams we're going to get from the Jays this year. But I think...
1: There you go. That's Liz. Liz McGuire hit in the face with a baseball a couple of years ago. That big goose egg on her head was remarkable. It's on the podcast, actually. We played a bit from the CBC interview where she was like, I'm pretty sure I'm concussed right now. She loves the team. She loves the sport. And she's great to talk to about the Blue Jays, Shane Hewitt, and the night shift. There you go. Three things we learned today. We've got more to come if you're sticking around. If this is the end of the line for you and your station, we appreciate you being here. We'll be right back.
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12: Good evening, I'm Zoraida Allman. A few showers possible tonight. Your complete forecast after the news. 50% tariffs are set to impact a variety of Canadian goods, now on pause after Canada and the U.S. reach a deal. And longtime City Councillor Paula Fletcher has announced she is retiring. Details on these and other stories coming up. But first, let's check your drive. News Talk 1010, Time Saver Traffic.
13: We are seeing some pretty big problems on the westbound 401 this evening. We'll start in the collectors at Whites Road. All lanes are closed because of a collision, and southbound Whites Road on ramp to the westbound side of the 401 is closed. Further westbound in the collectors at Kingston Road, all lanes are closed there as well. The northbound Port Union on ramp and westbound Kingston Road on ramp to the westbound 401 are also closed. And the westbound Port Union Express to collector transfer is closed as well. Further westbound in the collectors at the 410, there is a new crash in the right lane. 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I'm Christina Galli. 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
12: We are learning more tonight about the agreement to pause the 50% tariffs that would have gone into effect today. CTV's Michael Couture with details.
6: Three sources tell CTV News there are reductions in the Section 232 tariffs on the table as part of the agreement. Those would affect industries like steel and aluminum.
14: We may bring some of the tariffs down to a level where other countries are because Canada was paying a higher tariff.
6: U.S. President Donald Trump proudly posted about the agreement, adding this AI image about the resurrection of the Keystone XL pipeline. Trump has also long complained about American access to Canada's supply-managed dairy sector.
15: The tariffs will be non-existent for our farmers. Our farmers were paying tremendous tariffs into Canada, and those tariffs are going to be totally eviscerated down to zero.
6: LeBlanc tried to reassure reporters that the decades-old system isn't disappearing.
16: The Prime Minister was very clear. We needed to protect supply management. We needed to ensure that the supply management regime remained entirely intact. And I'm confident that that's the case.
12: An about-face for Paula Fletcher after submitting her nomination papers for re-election in the Toronto Danforth Ward late this afternoon. The longtime councillor announced she plans to retire. Fletcher says she made the decision while reflecting on her paddleboard on the lake this morning. Here's more from her this afternoon.
17: My job has just been a dream come true with many, many things that we've been able to do. And the waterfront is the cherry on top. Bedossagay Park, being able to name that park with an Indigenous name, sun shining on the water. Affordable housing I managed to get that's going to be built there, 30%. Those are the things I've worked for. I honestly don't know what I could do next.
12: Meanwhile, former MP Nate Erskine-Smith is now running to become a member of Toronto City Council, submitting his paperwork at City Hall this morning to run in Beaches East York. He previously served as the MP for the riding, but resigned his seat last month after attempting to run provincially but failing to secure the Ontario Liberal nomination in Scarborough Southwest. There are 11 other candidates and no incumbent running in Ward 19. A summertime tradition, the CNE, opens this Friday. CTV's Jessica Smith with a preview.
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21: We're going to hang on to the slight chance of a shower or a thunder shower early this evening, and then it will be clear. Our overnight low, 14 degrees. Tomorrow, plenty of sunshine, 26 degrees will feel like 29, sunny and 25 for Friday. The first half of your Saturday is going to be dry, but we will watch for showers and possible thunderstorms in the afternoon and evening. Scattered showers are possible for Sunday as well, with variable cloudiness. We're looking at cooler conditions through the start of next week. From the CTV Weather Center, I'm Lindsay Morrison.
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1: Booze and Reviews, a Richard Krause production. Richard Krause with Entertainment is Broken, his weekend shows on the iHeart Talk Radio Network as well. Mr. Entertainment, all of the movies, all of the things, and we have now the opportunity to tap into his past, dark, seedy, velour, and baby velvet. There's a blazer involved. Might have seen it. Could be eggplant. The movie, and then the review and the drips.
2: I never actually had to wear a uniform like that.
1: Oh, really?
2: But I admire them. I really admire them. There's a place that we go to in New York called Sardi's. It's a legendary Broadway bar. We got married there 10 years ago. Mm-hmm. And they wear like a little burgundy tuxedo that has the name of the restaurant in Boston gold on it and stuff. And I covet them. I want one of those.
1: Christmas gift ideas.
2: Yeah.
1: Okay, so I recently have spent some time trying to watch some old shows, and yep. I discovered Cedric Gervais' movies. Corny, basically his stand-up character placed into a movie. His right. general theme, he likes to take on really heavy real-life topics, so they're generally kind of dark. But it's really great. And I feel like you kind of see into the real life version of the comedian as he lives these movies. And it's such a cool perspective to take somebody that you've known for so long and then go, oh, yeah, like 15 years ago, he was doing this, or 20 years ago, he was doing this, and kind of see where it was back then. Now, I realize it's not the same as what our topic is today, but it is a little bit of behind the curtain. And I felt like with the Cedric Gervais shows, I got to see behind the curtain a little bit. Tell me what we're doing today.
2: Well, today we're talking about Tony, and this is a new biopic of the late author and television star and chef Anthony Bourdain. And it takes it from the point of view of when he was a 19-year-old. He was kind of cut adrift. He didn't really know what he wanted out of life. He wanted to be a writer, but was not really able to make that happen for himself. So this movie shows how he spent one life-changing summer working at a restaurant in Provincetown, Massachusetts. First restaurant job that he ever had. And then he ended up doing that for the next several decades until he wrote a book called Kitchen Confidential, which made him a superstar, got him a television show, et cetera, et cetera, et cetera. But by the time we saw Anthony Bourdain, he was Anthony Bourdain with what I call the capital A. He was a formed guy. He was the author of Kitchen Confidential, the host of Parts Unknown. And back, though, before all that, this movie takes us to a time where he was a self-described, spoiled, miserable, narcissistic, self-destructive, and thoughtless young lout, badly in need of a good butt kicking. And this is what we get. Dominic Sessa plays him as a 19-year-old. It's 1975. He's going to Vassar, really fancy school. And he thinks he's about to get a big load of money from Vassar to go write his what will be, he hopes, a groundbreaking novel and turn him into a superstar writer. Unfortunately, it doesn't really work out that way. He doesn't get the money. This woman that he loves from Vassar said, you know, at the last part of their day together in school, she said, you know, when you get that money, I'm going to be in Provincetown. Why don't you come look me up? So he doesn't have the money, but he goes to look her up, and it doesn't go particularly well. She's got a boyfriend, and he ends up obnoxiously starting a fight, getting beaten up, and he ends up with robbed with no money and ends up working in this restaurant. And this is where he finds his people. He finds a crowd of misfits. He finds a crowd of oddballs who work together in a way that he had just never really envisioned before. And it is something that went on to change the rest of his life. So you know, it's a seafood restaurant, so there's lots of oyster shucking here. And what I say in my written review is that this is a coming of age story with a little sex, drugs, and oyster shucking mixed in for good measure. It's not an imitation of Anthony Bourdain as we got to know him on television. He was a worldly guy, been around the world several times. He was accomplished. This is a self-absorbed hothead with loose relationships to the truth. He lies all the time. And what it does, though, is really capture him on this sort of rough edge of childhood. He's out of his depth personally and professionally, but he's a teenager who's desperate to be a grown-up in the face of one humbling experience after another. It's complex, it's funny, it's smart. Sessa is great. This is directed by Matt Johnson, the Canadian director of Nirvana, the band, the show, the movie, which was an enormous hit this year. And it's just all round good stuff. And I think it's really worth having a look at.
1: Richard Cross, Booze and Reviews. I'm Shane Hewitt. Tony is the movie. Now it's time for the drinks. And I've had this on my mind the last couple of weeks. It might be time again. Richard, where do we start?
2: Well, we're going to start with a Negroni, and I've talked about Negronis before on this show, but I do love them. I shared that with Anthony Bourdain. It was his favorite drink. He called it the perfect drink. He liked it as a simple, classic, spirit-forward option. And he says, I don't really like gin all that much, but this mix of gin, Campari, and sweet vermouth, just add in equal amounts of each with a little orange twist or a peel, and it works. And it really grows on you after the first sip. And he was introduced to it by Mario Batali, who was another famous New York chef. And he once described it as a satanic, delicious hell broth, which is kind of, you know, if you've ever had a bunch of Negronis, and I have, that is not an inaccurate way to describe them.
1: Okay. Do you associate drinks with seasons of the year?
2: Yeah, for sure I do.
1: So I was introduced to the Negroni in summertime.
2: Oh.
1: On a patio, a yep. beautiful restaurant in Chelsea Cross River, north of Gatineau, by Ottawa. Yep. In the trees, on the, like, it was just perfect. And so there is an element of that to it. But to mm-hmm. me, it's kind of like a fall, foggy fireplace. Cocktail.
2: Yeah, that is what it is for me as well. It's not, I don't see it as a summer drink because I think of sitting on a patio in the summer and kind of throwing back a few beers, you throw back a few Negronis and you're in for trouble.
1: Negroni, red or white sweet vermouth?
2: Oh, red.
1: Red.
2: Red, red, red.
1: What's
2: you
1: the difference?
2: Can make it with white vermouth. It's called something else, which I don't remember off the top of my head. And there's variations of it. Instead of gin, if you like bourbon, you can use that. It's called a Boulevardier if you do that. There are variations. I like mine in the classic form.
1: Yeah. It's good. It's good stuff. Uh-oh. I know what the weekend's going to look like now, Richard Cross. Okay, Booze and Reviews. Tony is the movie. The drinks. You're the bartender. What are we doing next?
2: This one is called a Caipirinha. And it's a Brazilian drink. In fact, it's the national drink of Brazil. And he talked about it a lot on his show, Parts Unknown. He calls it one of the world's truly great cocktails and a utility beverage good for any time of the day or any occasion. He also says what's magical about this cocktail is the first taste. It's like, I don't know, man, it's a little too something. Then, like that second sip, it's like, oh, that's kind of good. Then the third sip, it's, where are my pants? So these are kind of potent. So you need 2 ounces of cachaça, which is the national spirit of Brazil. It is an alcoholic drink made from squeezed sugar cane juice that's fermented and distilled. So you use a couple of ounces of that, 1 lime cut into wedges or small pieces, 4 teaspoons of white cane sugar, and then cracked ice. And so you build it. You trim off the edges of the lime to fit and cut it into wedges. Place the lime pieces and sugar in an old-fashioned glass. You muddle it gently to extract the juices and the essential oils, all that kind of stuff. Fill the glass with ice. Pour in the booze and then stir well to dissolve the sugar and combine everything and ask, where are my pants? After you've had a couple of these.
1: Richard Krause, Booze and Reviews. The show is Tony. Thank you very much, my friend.
2: 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Talk to you next week.
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3: Problems continue on the westbound 401 in the collectors at Whites Road. All lanes are closed because of a collision, and the southbound Whites Road on-ramp to the westbound 401 is closed. Further westbound in the collectors at Kingston Road, all lanes are closed as well. The northbound Port Union on-ramp and westbound Kingston Road on-ramps to the westbound 401 are closed. And the westbound Port Union Express to Collector Transfer is also closed. 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I'm Christina Galle on News Talk 1010.
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1: Joining me for a drink right now is Moshe Lander to have a conversation about the booze. Moshe and I were talking a few weeks ago, and we were talking about, you know, the alcohol bans and all those things. And I am a fan of the open market. I got to tell you, the booze ban thing drives me nuts. In the beginning, the principle, I got it. Like, I got the principle of it. I get the stick it to the man of the booze bans. Alberta's not doing it. Saskatchewan's not doing it. The three largest provinces are doing it. Moshe, senior lecturer in economics, Concordia University. But if I go with a California wine to a party with my circle of friends, they're going to say, thank you, put it in the corner and not open it. I mean, so like the market will control itself.
19: Yeah, I completely agree with you. So I like to have a glass of wine here and there. And, you know, I'm not drinking U.S. wine. And the logic to me is, let that be my decision rather than the government make it my decision. And so I'm very much in agreement with you about, you know, let the free market decide what it does and doesn't want. And I think there's enough anger among Canadians right now that they would just naturally say, I'm going to steer clear of that California Cabernet. And I think that the mistake that politicians made was that by making that decision for all of us, beyond just the fact that it's unfree market-like and it's undemocratic to a certain extent, it's also given leverage to the U.S. Over trade negotiations, where they can now say, we will only concede on this point if you put the liquor back on the shelves. If the liquor had always been on the shelves, and we just decided as Canadians, we just don't want to buy it, then they have no leverage to say, well, we will only concede if, because politicians can't make us buy those U.S. wines. So I get the politics of it. I just think it was terrible economics and somebody should have stopped this.
1: All of the hockey moms and their Josh Cabernet are going to be okay with their Stanley mugs of wine sneaking it into the rink. It's one thing to stick it to $1 billion of booze to the States. These are mostly small operators that are paying the price, though. These are small businesses that are running a vineyard or whatever. This is not all just Jack Daniels, a giant megacorps that are paying the price.
19: Yeah, and let's think carefully, too, about which parts of the country are the ones that are bearing that cost. I think right now what Canadians are upset with is the Trump administration and not Americans in general. And if we are upset with Americans, maybe it's the 100 million Americans that voted for Trump, right? But, you know, I don't think that Canada has truck, let's say, with Democrats or the ones that are trying to hold Trump to account. Well, where are a lot of these vineyards? They're in California, they're in Oregon, they're in Washington. Guess what? They vote overwhelmingly Democrat. And so you're actually basically taking our friends and doing damage to them rather than, fine, you want to skip your Kentucky bourbon because of Mitch McConnell. I get that part. But again, make that your voluntary decision and inform yourself as to which groups of people are supporting which policies or which party that you have a problem with. Again, a blanket ban is just indiscriminate. And so it's going to land not just on the small vineyards or the small producers, but people that would otherwise be your friends. And of course, the worst thing that you can do then is get them angry at you, where they say, yeah, these Canadians are crazy, or they are difficult to deal with, or they are whatever Trump's saying about us. And that can actually make it more harmful then, because now we don't have that mutual understanding with the people that also have objections to Trump and his policies.
1: Well, and I don't even find that to be a liberal or conservative statement. It's just that, I mean, the people who are most likely to vote to get the president out in the midterms is going to be the Democrats and all of the upset Republicans. So, like, it's not a political statement to just speak to the obvious and to do that. So I think that's very well said. is it too little too late at this point? Because we have made it an issue. And if we were to drop the booze ban at this point, there might not be anything coming in return because, you know, the trade irritant, I think of it like prickly. Like it's too prickly now. And does it actually get the leverage on paper with a president who has a tendency to throw out the paper anyway?
19: Yeah, I agree. And this was an own goal for us. With negotiating with the U.S., the problem is that the Trump administration is very clearly not pro-free trade. In fact, they're even hostile to free trade. And they really don't seem to care if this agreement falls apart in tatters. So when you're trying to negotiate with that, we keep saying, well, what leverage do we have? It's really difficult to have leverage with somebody who doesn't care about the thing that you're trying to negotiate. They don't have anything to lose. And in their mind, they don't have anything to gain either. So I think that we really did do some harm to us in this area, because what leverage we might have had, we gave up by choosing a topic that really wasn't all that much of a topic. And I think that it's also showing maybe a little bit of unimaginative thinking. It worked to some degree of success in his first term because Mitch McConnell had a little bit of reign over Donald Trump, and he had a little bit of ability to say, hey, that's not the way we do things here in Washington. Now that a lot of those mainstream Republicans have been replaced with MAGA Republicans, they don't have the sway anymore. So we're kind of playing from an old playbook, and they've moved on. So I don't even see this as being something that is a lever point that will get them back to the table or get them to say, yes, we take your point. We see the damage that's being done. Let's rethink the whole thing. And, you know, as we're moving rapidly towards 50% tariffs and an escalation of this trade war, we're going to have to back away from this. And it was even cited by Trump as one of the things that you better fix if you want me to postpone or cancel the 50% tariffs.
1: Is it worth it at this point to just let it go, move on quietly, and try to make it at least appear to appease? I mean, I don't think anybody's really missing it. Let's be honest, Crown Royal and Canadian Club is a lot better than Jack Daniels anyway.
19: Yeah, put it back on the shelves. And even just say, okay, you got us. Here it is. We'll have it back next week. I don't think anybody's going to buy it. I don't think that anybody is salivating at, I'm in withdrawal from my Oregon, white wines. And so I think that, fine, you won this round. Maybe we can move on now to some other topics, please. The only risk, of course, is those that say, hey, when you give in to the bully, they just come back and ask for two the next time. Supply management was another one of those things that he cited as cause for the 50% tariff threat. So if we give on this, is he now going to say, all right, now let's talk supply management? Every federal politician has said it's a no-go area. I think that's also misguided policy, but I guess we can only have one at a time where we can debate what's good politics versus good economics.
1: Very true. It is very true. So I have an idea. It's a little bit in the box of shaming, so maybe not a great idea. Put the booze back on the shelf. And you know how the store with wine, Moshe, is like, you know, there's your Australian wine, your Canadian wine, American wine. Do the whole store with an American corner. And have a big flag over it and say, this is American beer. This is, American wine, whatever. And then this is Canadian. And then this is the rest of the world. And reorganize the store. And I say this because I have a friend of mine who had a wine store in Calgary and down in Inglewood, by the way. And they sort their wine not by type or region. They sort it by flavor. So bold wines go here, right? Dry wines go there. And so I think it could work. I think people would hesitate to go to that corner of the store.
19: Absolutely. And I'm going to one-up you here then just so that we can even escalate this further. If you want to break out the U.S. section by region even, I agree that you can do it by geography. You can do it by map. Also put over top of it the color of the state from which it comes, red or blue. And so if people are really upset at Republicans, then yeah, that bourbon is put in the U.S. section, in the red section of the U.S. section. And then you can say, all right, these are people then that are really going to find it rough going. The Democrat section, the blue section, is one where people can feel maybe a little more comfortable buying stuff. And again, it's sending a clear message to the U.S. that these aren't selling and these are selling. What do you think the difference is between them? And that's why I constantly advocate for free trade. You let everything go on our shelves. As long as you put where it's made or what their policies are or what their beliefs are, or what they do or don't do with their human rights and environment and whatever, people will vote and the premium will show just how strongly we feel about a variety of issues. We don't even need polling anymore. It's just a matter of walk a politician or walk an ambassador through a liquor store or a grocery store and say, what do you think's going on here? They'll figure it out pretty quickly. And if not, the businesses will, and they'll start lobbying their own government saying, you're killing us here. Do something.
1: Yeah, I think it's great. I mean, you could even add in the Canadian brand, American owned, into all of that too. For the mix, I think Canadians can then have the tools to make the decisions for themselves. Moshe Lander, booze ban in stores, yay or nay? Thanks for being here.
19: Anytime.
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1: Back to routines. Got to get things started again. Now, this has sort of been my ongoing pattern of this conversation is that, well, what is a routine? Yeah, this time of year that we're having the conversation is actually back to school. Now, for those who are listening on the podcast, you might be listening in, I don't know, November. So why not Monday as your new routine? Why not after lunch as your new routine? Why not New Year's as your new routine? There are so many cool opportunities to exercise this sort of reset. And coming back from vacations, time with family, you know, you kind of realize, fell off the train just a little bit there. Yeah. Alyssa Bauman is here. Alyssa B is at nourished.ca. And if you want to get her on the socials, Be Nourished by Alyssa is where you get her on there. But connect with nourish.ca. It's an easy way to do. There's recipes online. I don't think we need a recipe for this conversation, Alyssa.
2: We don't need a recipe. We just need a little commitment to yourself. That's okay. All this is a refocus and a reset and to start, not Monday, as you said, not after vacation, not after summer, not after the holidays, but with the very next food bite, with the very next decision that you make. And that can be food, that could be how you sleep, that could be getting your steps in, that can relate basically to absolutely everything in your wellness space and what makes you feel your best, because that's what we want, right? We all just want to feel our best. We all want to have the energy to do the things that we love, and we want to all live our most, I don't know, optimal, most well life, so we feel great. So
1: yeah, setting easy yourself smiles,
2: up
1: really,
2: is, you know? Yeah, setting yourself up is key. And I love, it's not really that all or nothing mentality. It's just the daily consistent habits that we do and that we keep. Some of them may look boring, but they make the biggest difference in our lives.
1: I love it. Okay. So for me, I wish I could say it was introduced to me from a good place. It was not.
2: Oh,
1: it was
2: okay,
1: introduced to me. Well, so Jamie, buddy. We were talking about hydration and water and stuff like that. And of course we were having drinks and he said, oh dude, liquid IV. And I said, oh, what's liquid IV? He said, yeah, get it at Costco. You can buy it at the grocery store too. It's basically a powder electrolyte. He says, so when you go to Vegas and you drink too much and you get up the next morning, you feel like you've been hit by a truck, pour that into a bottle of water, drink the bottle of water. 20 minutes later, you feel brand new again. It's basically like electrolyte as a powder. Now, we've seen BioSteel, and we've seen, obviously, the Gatorades of the world.
2: There's loads
1: but
2: of
1: this
2: brands.
1: Is new.
2: Yeah, there are loads of brands.
1: Yeah, there's all kinds of them. Liquid IV is a big one. They advertise on, like, F1 tracks, too, I've since noticed. But there's another one at Costco, Organics or Organica or
2: Organica.
1: Something like that.
2: Mm-hmm.
1: Yeah,
2: there's,
1: so,
2: there's a lot of them.
1: There's a lot of them. But
2: they're
1: I got to tell you, it
2: they're
1: makes
2: great.
1: A big difference.
2: I love that you are helping us with our hangovers and whatnot. And I think that's great, but they make a great, they make a huge impact regardless if you drank the night before or not, because our world right now is how we're living in our society is not the same as 40 years ago. We have so many different toxins and pollutants that are constantly invading our body, and water just isn't enough. Water is not just for, it's just not giving us the hydration we need. We are missing all of these essential trace minerals, and that's what these electrolytes are. So I love that you're drinking them. I think one packet a day is phenomenal, and it does make a really big difference in your energy levels. Watch for the sugar content. You have to be careful because some of them do have sugar. So look for your sugar content, and I like the ones that are flavored with lemon or stevia. Those are fine. But just be careful that you're not adding more sugar into
1: sugar
2: your diet.
1: To it. And that was my question, right? Is like, too much of it's not good either. I mean, if you had two in a day because it was a hot, sweaty day and you're working outside and all the things and whatever, fine. I'm sure that's not going to be a problem. But if you have two or three of them and all you're doing is sitting in front of the office computer and not doing anything, I'm assuming that has an impact. And I only know that because my son, the doctor had asked him at one point, I think it was blood pressure. And he had, this is when he was a teenager, like, how many energy drinks a day are you drinking? Plus, how many Gatorades a day are you drinking? And turned out at the time, it was actually more Powerade Gatorade that he was drinking more of. And the doctor had his concerns about that. So I'm assuming there is a line.
2: I have my concerns about, but Gatorade and those Powerades, they're very different than these energy powders, these hydration powders that we're talking about, the electrolyte mixes. The hydration that's coming from these Gatorade drinks are more of like sugar and glucose, and they're not doing the things that we want them to do. But these packs, these electrolyte packs, they do have trace minerals and these elements that our body actually needs right now. So they're two very different things. But I think one pack a day, if you're working outside and it's 35 degrees, two packs a day. Sounds like cigarettes. They come in these little, they're not cigarettes, guys. We're not talking about cigarettes. I'm not telling you to do that.
1: Yeah, welcome to the We Promote Darts show.
2: But no, they are very handy, and I would definitely try to incorporate them into your day. Maybe not as to help you feel better because you're dehydrated from a night after alcohol, but that does help too. But just in an everyday general way to feel your best. So hydration is key.
1: And so sometimes, I just want to add one thing to that before you continue, is that one of the things that for me, that I think that I've really noticed, like, look, if you're having a bunch of family over and it's a Sunday afternoon and you want to make a big pitcher of iced tea and you're not big on making tea and sweetening and all things, and you buy your bucket of powdered sugar that's brown, fine, so be it, big bucket of it. But if you're just making yourself a glass, the cost of these things is not cheap, but compared to the cost of making like those just sugary, powdery mixes of things, it's not a whole lot different, tastes the same, and a completely different outcome, I would say.
2: Yeah, that's great. Amazing for your family. And they have the lemonade ones as well, which is great. But, you know, when we talk about our cost-benefit factor, I mean, we can say all we want. A beer is $8 out, or $9, or $10. Cocktails are $15, $16, $17 out. So we need to pick our poisons, per se. And this is something that is much better for you. Serve it to your family. I mean, you will feel a difference, because hydration, we're not drinking enough water, and the water that we are drinking, it's just not doing what it's supposed to do anymore, because our lives, the society, the pollution, the air around us is just very different. Our soils are depleted, and that's why in general the consistency of our body is changing over time, and we need more fuel. And one more thing I do want to say about hydration, especially, you know, in the summer and especially times when we're drinking a lot, is that sometimes when we're thirsty, it does present as hunger. And then we make the wrong decisions with food.
1: That's
2: so
1: me.
2: You've done really well. I don't believe you.
1: No, it's true. It's salty snacks, man. But as soon as I crave like potato chips, salty, I'm like, oh, I bet you I'm thirsty.
2: I was just going to say, and if you hydrate with one of these IV, liquid IVs, I guarantee those kind of salty cravings will go away.
1: You know, it's funny that you say that. I'm realizing right now is that I have been eating way less potato chips since I've had these.
2: Yeah. Oh, absolutely. Right.
1: Because I still crave popcorn from time to time, but that's
2: okay. You know,
1: emotional eating.
2: Popcorn is a very high fiber snack. It's one of my favorite snacks. There's 8 grams of fiber per air popped popcorn. Not the ones that you get at the movie theater, but popcorn's a great snack.
1: Mm. Yeah, but the butter, right? Or is it butter?
2: Yeah,
1: it's not real butter anymore, is it?
2: You could put nutritional yeast on it. That snacking is a whole different conversation that we should have it too.
1: Fair enough.
2: Yes, for sure. But alcohol, you know, going back to what your alcohol, talking about alcohol in Vegas and all of these things, especially holidays and summer and whatnot, it's like, be mindful of the alcohol and drink these electrolytes in between the alcohol. You will not wake up with a hangover. Your body will survive the impact, and your liver will be a lot better off when you alternate the two. And especially if you're being a little bit more choosy with the alcohol you're drinking, you know, let's try to stick to a spirit and a soda, a wine with some soda in it, like a Aperol spritz or a wine spritz, instead of these super high carbonated, high sugar alcohol drinks. If you are going to drink, try to make it as clean as possible. I mean, you can flavor it up with lime and lemon and all sorts of things. They have lots of cans that are really just very much cleaner. Nudes, neutrals. There's even kombuchas out there that have alcohol in it that have very low sugar contents. Because when we're talking about the next day after, it's the alcohol 100%, but it's also the sugar. And it just leaves us completely depleted, drained, dehydrated, and exhausted. And that's not like living your best life.
1: No, and I will confess, it's probably my biggest mistake. 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
3: All righty, here we go. Stories. That's how we introduce it. Stories. I am being the worst radio partner ever here for poor Noah tonight because, like, I am doing nothing to help Noah do his job.
4: Do the story.
3: Here we are with stories. All right, let's get started here with Inside Copy. Some stories that you absolutely do not need to know today. The first one happened right when we went on our summer break there last couple of weeks. But it's so wild, even though it's a couple of days old, we've got to share it here. It is so important that you don't hear it. We'll wait 2 weeks. A hiker in Montana, beautiful place, by the way, enjoying a beautiful mountain trail, went viral for a pretty jarring decision he made on that trek.

0: He injured himself and hiked 16 kilometers to a hospital, as you would. But he did it so he could avoid the cost of the rescue people coming to get him. Now, if you twisted your ankle and you grab a stick, found a stick on the ground, and then you walked your way for 16 kilometers limping away, that's one thing. If it was a minor injury, you could make it work.
1: Yeah.
0: Oh, I got a blister. Well, the thing is, this guy hiked 16 kilometers while being impaled by one of his hiking poles.
2: The group was approaching the top of the state's highest peak when David Savaldi slipped. As he fell, the steel-tipped pole passed through the flesh beneath his left arm. Amazingly, it missed all of his vital organs and protruded from his back. Savaldi is a nurse who specializes in wound care, so he did a self-assessment. He was alert. There was little pain or blood, and the pole wasn't moving. His group contacted local authorities and thought about being airlifted, but after considering the cost, decided to hike back down themselves instead.
3: You know, search and rescue coming to help you is free. The flight's not. That was obviously a factor in me deciding to self-rescue, but the fact that I had two experienced great friends with me, and we had the ability to contact search and rescue if something went wrong, made that a lot more of an easy decision.
0: That's from KGET News. KGET, we get you the stories. I don't know how that may be.
1: It's good. I think that's a good generic way to take it. Yeah.
0: He drove himself to the hospital after hiking down the mountain. The hospital that he works at, and he was back to work that week. I hope he got a discount on that part. If he had called for an air ambulance, they speculated it would have cost him $10,000.
1: I don't blame him. And there's pictures online. You can see it is, like, all things considered, it is a pretty minor injury. If you consider the type of injury he has, but this guy is a legend, and also this is just a crazy story. $10,000 to get help, wild. I mean,
0: to which if it was me, it would have been like, oh no, look what happened. Clunk.
1: No.
0: And I would have passed out.
1: Easily. Me too. All right.
0: Hey Noah, stories. this story isn't really much of a topical inside copy story as much as it is a normal news as it gets kind of story, but it has one detail that we truly had to share. Mm-hmm. Before we get into all of this, though, Ryan, have you ever seen The Sopranos?
1: The Sopranos? What? Like my favorite television show of all time? No, I've never seen it. I don't know what you're talking about.
0: Do your gabagool for
1: me. Forget about it. The gabagool. Get over here.
0: The HBO mob classic. An ongoing joke of the show is that the mobsters all love what, Ryan?
1: It's Capicola, which is actually how they call it in Jersey. It's the gabagool.
4: Gabagool.
5: Gabagool.
6: Gabagool.
7: My slice of gabagool. The gabagool. Gabagool.
0: That's meat, right?
1: It's just a deli meat. Yeah.
0: Now keep that in mind as we get to the story of a Jersey deli that was vandalized, having its copper wire stolen, which is a strange connection. I get it.
8: A dumpster full of spoiled deli meats and cheeses now sits outside Somerdale Cold Cuts. Owner Johnny Gabagool says thieves stole the copper wires that supply cold air for the walk-in refrigerator and deli case at the family-owned business.
9: We're in and out very quick. You could see it was a quick job because they did leave some copper behind.
8: The popular deli on North Warwick Road has been open since 1976. Gabagool says the theft happened overnight Sunday into Monday. He tells us vandals did not get inside the building, but he's estimating the food loss alone is around $20,000.
0: What was his name, Ryan?
1: It was Johnny Gabagool. And I can tell you right now that he has no affiliation to the mob. But if he was in the Sopranos universe and somebody went to Johnny Gabagool's shop and did that, let's just say some people would be sleeping with the fishes. You don't mess with the gabagool.
0: More stories for you. Okay, so this is quite interesting. The Tour de France has had all kinds of doping and cheating scandals, all those things. Lance Armstrong, we know that story. This latest cheating scandal is a little bit different, and I'm not quite sure what, how, it's weird.
4: Some teams at the Tour de France Femmes are concerned that riders are putting padding in their suits to improve their times, which you might think doesn't make sense. But adding extra padding in the chest area actually smooths the airflow around the body and reduces drag, and so riders can move faster. Adding padding to improve aerodynamics isn't allowed under international cycling rules, or in other sports either, like ski jumping. Now, tour organisers are saying they're paying particular attention to checking for any pieces of clothing that could alter a rider's body shape. That's something a male rider was disqualified for early this year when he put a water bottle in the front of his jersey.
0: Okay, so just to be clear, that's the BBC. Now, just to be clear, this particular story is real. In a statement to the teams taking part in the Tour de France, Femmes, UCI said particular attention will be paid to ensure cyclists complied with the regulations over non-essential items or other accessories worn by a rider that could alter their physique. What are we talking about? We're talking about padded bras. And they have inspectors to check to make sure the bosom is not padded too much for the ride. And so you, the lady in the pet ladies can't for it because it's aerodynamic cheating. Now, you heard the reporters make a comment about skiing. Ski jumpers, male ski jumpers, have been padding the shorts in the front in their own sort of padded fashion, including accusations of getting injections to make things that bigger.
1: Yep.
0: To be more baby, I'm just getting so I'm more aerodynamic. which I don't know, like, my 13-year-old brain can't handle this story for so many different ways. Because one side of it says, how do I get that job? And the other side says, God, I don't want that job. But how do you police this one? Time will tell, I guess. Yeah, there's nothing else you could say. That's actually the place that sports is at today.
1: Yep.
0: For a level of cheating. And also, high five. If you're going to try to cheat, that's a great way to cheat. Got to give it to you.
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15: Tonight, the U.S. president declares it a done trade deal, but from Canada, a different message.
16: Very fair deal for both.
15: What Canada might have to give up. What Ottawa says it won't sacrifice.
17: The Prime Minister was very clear.
15: And the tough ask from the Prime Minister to the Premiers. A surprise revelation from Harry and Meghan.
18: It's going to be difficult, I think, for the Sussexes to navigate that.
15: The Prince and his family moving back to the UK when the King reportedly found out about it. And a new player in the music business. What AI could mean for the artists making a living in the industry.
19: We're losing our creativity.
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15: Good evening. Emerging hints tonight about what's in the deal with the United States, Canadian officials are stressing, is not at the finish line just yet.
19: lower tariffs on aluminum, steel, and possibly autos. But there are still questions about the implications for Canada's protected dairy sector. In a meeting with the premiers, the prime minister asked them to put U.S. alcohol back on their shelves, a key irritant for the Americans. All of this ahead of another high-profile Canada-U.S. meeting scheduled at the White House tomorrow between Foreign Affairs Minister Anita Anand and Secretary of State Marco Rubio in Washington. And that is where we find CTV's senior political correspondent Michael Couture, who starts us off.
21: After an intense week of negotiations, Canada-U.S. Trade Minister and his American counterpart emerged shoulder to shoulder, happy with the tentative deal they've reached.
22: We've reached an agreement that will not only continue to protect American workers, American jobs, American supply chains, but really strengthen the North American economy and create a situation where North America will continue to be an energy powerhouse.
21: Three sources tell CTV News there are reductions in the Section 232 tariffs on the table as part of the agreement. Those would affect industries like steel and aluminum.
23: We may bring some of the tariffs down to a level where other countries are because Canada was paying a higher tariff.
21: U.S. President Donald Trump has long complained about American access to Canada's supply-managed dairy sector. And he's claiming there is a deal on that, too.
24: The tariffs will be non-existent for our farmers. Our farmers were paying tremendous tariffs into Canada, and those tariffs are going to be totally eviscerated, down to zero.
21: LeBlanc tried to reassure reporters that the decades-old system isn't disappearing.
25: The Prime Minister was very clear. We needed to protect supply management. We needed to ensure that the supply management regime remained entirely intact. And I'm confident that that's the case.
21: On social media, Prime Minister Mark Carney stated this agreement is, quote, securing the best terms in each of Canada's most important strategic sectors and providing greater certainty about our future trading relationship. A source with knowledge of the talks tells CTV News there is now a clearer path to the renegotiation of CUSMA, where other issues could be finalized. After returning to Ottawa, LeBlanc joined Carney to brief both cabinet and the premiers about the talks. And a key American irritant was addressed.
26: The Prime Minister has asked us as premiers, as provinces, to return the U.S. alcohol to the shelves. So we'll work through that process.
21: With the new deadline now just 2 days away, Canada's lead trade negotiator, Janice Charette, will remain in Washington to continue talks until the deal is officially done. Omar.
19: All right, Mike, thank you. And let's bring in CTV's chief political correspondent, Vashi Kapelos. Vashi, I want to talk about that call between the prime minister and the premiers this afternoon. What more can you tell us about it, particularly on the issue of putting American alcohol back on shelves, which, of course, is an issue that has been met with considerable resistance?
27: Yeah, very much so, Omar. I've been briefed now by a number of people, some of whom were actually on that call, who tell me that the prime minister very directly made it a personal ask, that essentially told the premiers, this is what is necessary to advance this deal, and I am making the ask of you, and I will wear it politically should that be necessary. The sources I spoke to said that there's cautious optimism among the premiers, and that, you know, by and large, the impression left was that most, if not all, are willing to kind of help the prime minister out in that vein in the way that he characterized it. But it was communicated that they, at least to me, that they reserve the right, should the president change his mind and decide to, you know, willy-nilly impose other tariffs, to take that booze back off the shelf should they think that that is necessary. The other thing that really jumped out at me was that the sources told me that it was communicated to them, not the details of everything, but that the aggregate impact of the tariff reductions would be felt, half of them in Ontario, half of them in the rest of Canada.
19: Now, Vashi, as far as messaging goes, over the past 24 hours, we've heard the president describe this as effectively a done deal, but the Canadian side has struck a more cautiously optimistic tone. Why is that?
27: And certainly the sources on that call said that's what the prime minister did to the premiers, that basically all the numbers that are out there really have not yet been cemented, which means the next hours and days are actually very critical. Omar?
19: All right, Vashi, thank you. The cautious optimism of a potential deal has some breathing a sigh of relief, but others are still anxiously waiting for details. CTV senior correspondent Judy Trin on reaction from farmers, retailers, and the aluminum and steel industries.
24: Our farmers are going to be thrilled. Our manufacturers are going to be thrilled.
28: There's no doubt Donald Trump likes to win, prompting Canadians to wonder what they could lose. Giving American producers bigger quotas of milk and cheese could cut into revenue for Canada's 9,200 dairy farmers.
0: It's very frustrating because we only have so much milk to produce for the needs of the country, and when they take some away, then we don't get those increases.
28: There are some signs tariffs on automobiles could be reduced. Auto parts manufacturers are hoping the U.S. understands that cars partly made in Canada are de facto American vehicles.
1: A General Motors pickup truck in Oshawa with 50% U.S. content and 60% U.S. steel in it is as much an American car as the one that's made in Fort Wayne, Indiana. And they're just shooting themselves in the foot.
28: Duties on steel and aluminum could also be lowered. The war in the Middle East has led to shortages and driven up prices.
2: The price got to about $6,000 to $7,000 a ton instead of about $3,500 a ton on the U.S. market.
3: Singular bow.
28: Meanwhile, small businesses like Victoire Boutique, which sells Canadian-made jewelry and clothes to American customers online, are breathing a sigh of relief. It appears a deal may stave off Trump's new 50% tariffs on $28 billion of Canadian goods.
4: We want to support our industry. We want to make things easier for our customers and not fall into the trap of like thinking this is a normal way of operating.
28: For now, there's tepid optimism. After Friday's deadline extension passes and documents are signed, perhaps that'll give way to some certainty. Omar.
19: All right, Judy, thanks. How do consumers on both sides of the border feel about the trade developments? We sent CTV senior correspondent Heather Wright to the border in Niagara Falls, Ontario to find out.
5: More than 20 million people visit Niagara Falls every year, tourists from around the world as well as those from the two countries that share this landmark. So we stood on a corner in the tourist area, and it didn't take long to find Canadians and Americans with opinions on this trade war and the possible deal to end it.
7: I think the whole thing's kind of ridiculous. Like, we should have a good relationship with Canada.
8: I hope it's over, and I hope it doesn't happen again, but we've gone through this multiple times.
5: There was skepticism among many, not just about whether this deal will get done, but also whether U.S. President Donald Trump won't change his mind down the road.
8: He, you know, goes one way one day, and then, you know, 3 weeks later, he goes, oh, well, that was the worst deal ever, and, you know, so who knows what's going to happen.
5: With the cost of living high in both countries, some are hopeful a deal will ease at least some pressure on finances.
7: I mean, the price of everything has gone up, so, yeah, we definitely would prefer if our government made some different choices.
5: And while some believe concessions are necessary,
9: we can get some middle term to end this battle.
5: Others want Canada to hold strong and not bow to unreasonable demands.
29: If it doesn't work for both of us, then let's not do it. You know, we don't want to play this administration's game.
5: Elizabeth Wenick is worried that a deal could allow more products, some produced with lower standards, into this country.
30: We need to stand firm on all of our standards and keep them high.
5: And while a deal seems imminent, there are many Canadians here who would be fine if the government kept fighting to stand up for Canada's interests.
31: We can do better. We're Canadians. We have more power than we actually use.
5: For John Dickinson, he's just tired of the whole fight.
32: How about we just play like nice children in the sandbox instead of, you know, well, I'm bigger than you and I'm just going to bully you. And that's all it is.
33: And while there is hope that this trade war will soon be over, many acknowledge that it's unlikely the tension between the two countries will end overnight. Heather Wright, CTV News, Niagara Falls, Ontario.
19: News of a major move tonight for the Duke and Duchess of Sussex. There are multiple reports Prince Harry, his wife Meghan, and their two children are relocating back to the UK, and that the King found out about it on Sunday. The family has been living in California since 2020 after stepping back from royal duties and a clash with the royal family. Their children, Archie and Lilibet, aged 7 and 5, are set to be starting British schools next month. Last month, they visited the King and Queen Camilla. It was the first time Charles, who is receiving cancer treatment, had seen his grandchildren in 4 years. And joining us with more on this is CTV's royal commentator, Afia Hagen, from London this evening. Afia, this is a surprise development that appears to have caught a lot of people off guard. How significant is it?
3: This is hugely significant. You know, 6 years after Harry and Meghan stepped back as working royals, they are coming back to the UK. Now, not coming back as working royals, but coming back to live in the United Kingdom. And I think what else is really significant also is that they've enrolled their children in school to start in September. That is a family that's putting down roots. They're going to keep the homes in Montecito in Portugal, but this is going to be their base. And clearly, when they were here this summer, that was a huge part of the plan. And now it's come to fruition with this announcement this evening.
19: There is a big wild card here. The couple has had a fractious relationship with the tabloids in the UK and presumably are now increasing their exposure by returning. So how will they navigate that?
3: It's going to be difficult, I think, for the Sussexes to navigate that. You know, Harry lost his latest case against the Daily Mail and their publishers just last month. And of course, he has had that very difficult relationship with the tabloid press. But the tabloid press are going to absolutely love this story. So I think it's going to be interesting to see how they navigate having to deal with them literally on the front lines back in the UK.
19: All right, Afia Hagen in London tonight. Afia, thank you. A former engineering director at Meta testified today that CEO Mark Zuckerberg created a culture that may have led the company to shirk its responsibility in protecting children on Facebook and Instagram. Arturo Bejar testified Zuckerberg was closely involved in all decision-making. He is the first witness in the case where 29 states accused the company of designing platforms to addict young users and illegally collect data from children under 13. Meta denies the allegations and says Bejar's opinions are beyond the scope of his work. Israel's military has launched separate criminal investigations into the killings of 15 Palestinian emergency workers and a 5-year-old girl who became the face of the impact of the war in Gaza. For the first time today, the Israeli military admitted it fired on the vehicle carrying Hind Rajab and her family. The ambulance that arrived also came under fire. 12 days later, the bodies of the girl, her relatives, and the two paramedics were discovered. It happened during the Israeli offensive that followed the October 7th attacks. Her death received international attention, and a film that included the desperate emergency call of the little girl, called The Voice of Hind Rajab, was nominated for an Oscar. Israeli rights group Yesh Din says similar investigations in the past have rarely led to convictions. Coming up.
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19: Alberta Premier Danielle Smith acknowledged her province's referendum is being targeted by foreign interference campaigns. Smith confirmed online pro-separation campaigns are being boosted in the province. She's been briefed by CSIS and the RCMP that attempts to influence the October 19th referendum are a concern. She says nothing has risen to a criminal level at this point.
0: Their goal is to have us start to turn on each other, is to no longer see someone who disagrees with you as someone who has a different opinion, who still cares about the country, but is actually an enemy of the country.
19: It comes on the heels of a recent study by the University of Regina, which found Russian-linked networks are pushing pro-separation narratives and content about Alberta aimed at exploiting existing divisions. The rise of artificial intelligence is a growing concern for many industries, including the music business. Performers are facing an onslaught of AI-generated content, with many saying it's getting out of control. CTV's Alex Karpin now on the impact.
1: Jacob Hurd lives and breathes music, picking up and playing the guitar any chance he can. He's a musician and composer who has performed with dozens of Winnipeg bands and written around 100 songs. After nearly two decades in the industry, he's adapted to sweeping technological changes. But the rise of artificial intelligence has him increasingly concerned.
2: A lot of people are using it to just undermine the very foundations of the creative process.
4: All local Manitoba bands.
1: It's a concern shared by local musician and podcaster Joel Emerson, who says it's becoming more challenging to manage and limit the use of AI.
6: We're losing our creativity. We're losing our love of live music as well, because these AI artists aren't going to perform it live. First time in
1: San Juan. The Puerto Rico song went viral on social media and became a hit song when it was posted in April, but it wasn't made by a traditional musician. Instead, created by AI, something Emerson is starting to see more of.
6: You just see some AI artists that are just putting music out, getting paid, and then they're releasing 60 songs a year.
1: Back in June, the federal government released its AI strategy, but the issue of copyright protection for Canadian content creators was not mentioned. Musicians like Emerson and Hurd would like to see some regulations in place, but tech experts say it's not that easy.
14: It is increasingly difficult to build systems that can detect AI-generated content. Right, the whole point of AI is that it makes stuff that sounds and looks just like humans can make, and so we can't rely on detection systems to find it. We have to rely on the models to label it.
1: As AI continues to reshape the way music is made, local musicians say the challenge will be making sure the technology doesn't come in the way of those who continue to make music. Alex Karpa, CTV News, Winnipeg.
19: A potential step forward in the treatment of melanoma, a sometimes deadly form of skin cancer. Pharmaceutical companies Moderna and Merck say their personalized mRNA vaccine, combined with the immunotherapy drug Keytruda, were successful in late-stage trials. The drug makers say the combination reduced cancer recurrence and kept cells from spreading. The experimental drug is made to order based on each patient's tumor. Still ahead. The unwanted break in the case during the hunt for a suspect.
20: The stars come out for a night that's always full of surprises. It's time to celebrate television's best with the Emmys. Mariska Hargitay hosts the awards show that could see history in the making. The Emmys, live Monday, September 14th on CTV and Crave.
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19: A new hydro deal announced this week between Quebec and Newfoundland and Labrador is being touted as the biggest clean energy investment ever made in Canada. But as CTV's Garrett Berry reports, some residents near the site of the project fear it could leave them with trouble.
25: Thousands and thousands of jobs have been promised if this new hydro deal gets to the finish line. But while politicians are celebrating,
26: the new and better deal finally in our hands, it is time for us to roll up our sleeves and get to work.
25: The nearby town of Happy Valley Goose Bay says it's bracing for what's to come.
27: During the Muskrat Falls construction, as a town, we received very little out of that project. Except problems.
25: During that last mega hydro project, Happy Valley Goose Bay Mayor Bert Pomeroy said his town was left to deal with a spike in drug addiction that long outlasted the work camps and construction jobs nearby.
27: We have a lot of people that fell through the cracks. We had a lot of young people that secured employment at Gull Island, and in some cases, everything they made went up their nose.
25: He's asking for a plan from Newfoundland and Labrador's provincial officials for improvements in emergency services, health, and municipal infrastructure before he will support the new deal.
28: Goose Bay is home to about 8,000 people. Mayor Pomeroy says no town in Newfoundland and Labrador will be so heavily hit by all of the traffic this mega project could bring.
25: His calls for support received some backing today from opposition leaders in St. John's that are beginning to dissect the new Churchill Falls agreement.
29: We know what the problems are. It's not like they're going to suddenly appear. We know what the issues are there now. We know what the issues that will be exacerbated. So start that now.
25: Now, because time will be tight, officials say they want to finish negotiations between Quebec and Newfoundland and Labrador by the end of the year. Garrett Berry, CTV News, St. John's.
19: SpaceX has released remarkable video of its Starship rocket after 24 days stranded at sea. The 52-meter-long rocket splashed down intact in the Indian Ocean on July 24th following its latest test flight. Rough seas threatened to prevent its recovery, but SpaceX has now towed it into calmer waters near Christmas Island, Australia. The rocket will be transported to Texas for further analysis. For a group of U.S. Marshals trying to execute an arrest in Missouri, all hands on deck turned out to be too many hands on deck. And there it goes. Body camera footage shows the dramatic deck collapse. Seven officers were injured, though none seriously. The suspect they were trying to arrest got away, but was captured later. Still ahead, meet the woman who made Canadian history powered by pure strength.
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19: An Ontario woman has made some Canadian history with an international display of strength. And CTV's Colton Weens shows us she had to lift a piece of Scottish history to do it.
16: Big strong
17: pair.
18: Lori McDougall-Sukrach entered the record books on August 1st, becoming the first woman from Canada to lift the historic Dinny Stones in Scotland.
31: I was the 22nd woman all time to lift the historic Dinny Stones in Scotland. They weigh 733 pounds combined.
18: One weighs 414 and a half pounds, the other 318 and a half pounds, and were once counterweights for work on a bridge in Scotland.
31: It's really heavy, so it's about 4.5 times my own body weight, so it's pretty heavy.
18: The 43-year-old 5'4" strong woman has been training twice a week for a year for this specific feat at her Campbellville home, using specific equipment to mimic the lift, gaining confidence along the way.
31: I saw that there weren't any women from Canada who had done it so far, and all year I've been like, okay, if nobody beats me to it, I'm going to be the first.
18: And she wouldn't have been able to do this without help from her coach.
32: It's just two giant rocks that you have to pick up, right? So it's very skill specific. And if you're not training that specific skill, it's going to be hard to just walk up to them and do them regardless of how strong you are.
18: A software developer by trade, she's been competing in strongman competitions since 2016, pulling trucks, carrying cars, lifting Atlas stones, and tossing cabers.
32: Lori loves strongman, and the Dinnies are just kind of like the next step.
33: Well, McDougall-Sukrach has already lifted her goal. She's planning to head back to the UK and continue lifting historic stones.
31: I will try to lift other things. I haven't decided yet what my next kind of like big goal is going to be.
32: Even if there's something out there that she doesn't really know about yet, if she hears about it, she's immediately going to be like, I'm going to do that next.
18: But no matter what, she'll always be the first Canadian woman that's lifted the Dinny Stones. Colton Ween, CTV News, Campbellville.
19: That is really impressive. That's a snapshot of this Wednesday for all of us at CTV National News. Thank you for watching. Good night, and see you tomorrow.
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34: City councillor will not be seeking re-election in the fall. Paula Fletcher announced her retirement this afternoon, just 2 days after registering to run again in Toronto Danforth. CTV's Janice Golding with more on Fletcher's decision.
35: Zoraida, the Toronto Danforth councillor said she'd been encouraged to run again, and initially she did register to do so, saying there was still so much to do. However, Paula Fletcher has had a change of heart.
36: Just 2 days after announcing she'd run again, longtime councillor Paula Fletcher has pulled out of the race.
37: I wish her well. I think she's an amazing lady. I think that's too bad. She's
0: served this area really well, but it sounds like it's an opportunity for new, young, different voices and ideas and opinions to come forward.
36: In a statement posted on X, Fletcher said her decision came while she was paddleboarding on Lake Ontario.
1: I went out on the lake and looked back and said, you know, you've done a lot, Fletcher, and you've had a dream job, and you've got this beautiful waterfront that you've worked on for so long, for years and years, and just be proud of that. You can retire. And so I decided to do that.
36: The 23-year veteran has much to be proud of, like her work on affordable housing, the revitalization of Toronto's waterfront, and the restoration of the Don River. Still, former Mayor John Tory isn't buying Fletcher's retirement story.
4: The notion this happened on a sudden paddleboarding expedition on Lake Ontario is almost the same as people saying they want to spend more time with their family. It didn't really happen that way. You don't put your papers in Monday and take them out on Wednesday.
36: Tory instead positing that a relative unknown, including someone from the mayor's office, could be thrown into the ring. This while Mike Layton and Kristen Wong Tam are poised to make municipal comebacks.
4: It's putting some people who are going to be more solidly loyal to Mayor Chow in place on the assumption if she wins that she'll have a councillor or a council of people who will be more loyal to her.
36: No matter who follows in her footsteps, Fletcher says she knows it's time to pass the torch to the next generation.
5: Obviously 23 years in politics and she's done a lot of good. So yeah, I think if I were in that particular situation, I would look at the next generation.
36: Still, Fletcher says her successor needs to share the values of those in the community.
1: They support affordable housing. They support people having homes. They support the waterfront. They love road safety. They love the bike lane on the Danforth.
36: Torontonians will head to the polls on October 26th.
6: If a new candidate is going to run, they'll have to file their paperwork by 2 p.m. Friday. In the meantime, Paula Fletcher says that she will stay and finish out her term in mid-November. I'm Janice Golding. Now back to you, Zoraida.
7: Thank you, Janice. Meanwhile, former Liberal MP Sean Chen has confirmed to our sister station CP24 that he plans to throw his hat into the ring at City Hall. Chen says supportive messages from local residents helped inspire his decision to run in his home riding of Scarborough North, a ward currently held by Councillor Jamal Myers. Chen had represented the federal riding of Scarborough North since 2015. He stepped down from his seat in Ottawa earlier this month following a devastating car crash last October. Meanwhile, another former MP has officially entered the race for city councillor. Nate Erskine-Smith submitted his paperwork at City Hall this morning to run as a candidate in Beaches East York. He previously served as the MP for the riding. Erskine-Smith resigned his seat last month after attempting to run provincially, but failing to secure the Ontario Liberal nomination in Scarborough Southwest.
8: I had an opportunity to work together with Mayor Chow when I was housing minister for a brief time. We worked very well together. We got a lot done together for our city, and there's a real opportunity, I think, for collaboration, and I'm looking forward to, I hope, working together with Mayor Chow and delivering for my community and for our city and then some. And two, there are big issues to tackle across the city. Housing, obviously, is a passion of mine, has been a passion of mine across my politics, and I'm hoping to make a difference on the housing file, but there are many other files, too, from climate action, environment, and most importantly, frankly, just making city services work effectively for constituents and for our community.
7: There are 11 other candidates and no incumbent running in the Ward 19 race. A 50% U.S. tariff on some Canadian goods has been put on pause after Ottawa and Washington reached a late-night deal last night. Most provinces pulled American alcohol from store shelves when the U.S. administration first threatened tariffs. But if it returns, will Canadians buy it? CTV's Mike Walker looks at whether consumers are ready to change course.
9: American alcohol might end up back on store shelves amid a tentative trade deal with the U.S., but many consumers say the ongoing trade war and its tariffs has left them with a bad taste.
14: We'll stick with Canadian products, thanks. We've changed our shopping habits and we're going to keep that up.
9: Others say they've adapted.
16: We found it no challenge really to move on from American red wines to Australian and South American red wines.
9: American alcohol has been a bargaining chip in trade talks with boycotts in place in all but two provinces. The U.S. alcohol industry is hoping relations can return to normal.
17: We have lost 73% of our exports. Historically, the United States exports about $220 million worth of American spirits to Canada, and that's all but been shattered.
9: But acknowledges there's no guarantee that Canadians will buy U.S. booze again. In fact, if American alcohol returns to shelves, a recent poll from Nanos Research for CTV News found 74% of Canadians are unlikely to buy it.
2: I don't think that I'd go back to Kentucky bourbon. I'm quite happy with Crown Royal so long as they bottle it in Canada.
3: I like California wines. I don't afford to put it back.
9: Marketing experts suggest dedicated consumers will rejoice not to cross-border shop for U.S.-made beer, wine, and spirits, but say it will take significant time for American brands to rebuild popularity in the Canadian marketplace.
10: Because people do develop habits, and those habits tend to have some degree of stability over time.
9: Ontario cleared and boxed up American products from LCBO shelves in early March 2025 in retaliation to sweeping U.S. tariffs imposed on Canadian goods. Premier Doug Ford stated last week the ban could be lifted if there is a fair deal that protects Canadian industries.
11: Before anything happens, we protect our auto sector, our steel sector, our agricultural sector, our forestry sector.
9: Looking at the bigger picture, many consumers still leery.
12: I don't trust anything Trump says. I never have.
9: If this is in fact a done deal. Distillers in the U.S. are hoping the premiers will agree to bring back American alcohol. At this point, there's no word from the Ford government as to if and when that will happen. Mike Walker, CTV News.
34: And we'll have more news in a moment. Here's a live look right now at the downtown skyline. It's cleared up. The clouds have cleared. It's 19 degrees currently. Lindsay Morrison has our first look at the forecast.
13: Zoraida, our day started off today with a few showers, but before long, we were enjoying a mix of sun and cloud. We had varying amounts throughout the day, and now into the overnight hours, the sky is clear. We're a little cool in some locations. Look at Peterborough and Bancroft. Overnight lows in the single digits. We are slightly below seasonal in Toronto with a forecast low of 14 degrees. 16 is the average this time of year, so it might be feeling a little cool to start off your day tomorrow. But the afternoon is mainly sunny, and once again, we are warm, seasonably warm, feeling close to 30. Coming up, we're going to take you through the weekend weather forecast. We've got some potential wet weather to talk about. That's all ahead. For now, Zoraida, back to you.
34: Thank you, Lindsay. Four people have been taken to hospital following a crash on the 401 in Scarborough. It happened in the westbound collector lanes at Port Union Road at about 7:45 tonight. OPP say four people were taken to hospital, one of them in critical condition. Investigators say a stretch of the westbound collector lanes in that area will remain closed for several hours for the investigation and cleanup. A 50-year-old man is dead following a crash between a motorcycle and a transit bus in Brampton. It happened just before 9:30 a.m. near Beauvaird and Great Lakes Drive, west of Dixie. The motorcycle rider was pronounced dead at the scene.
20: We were crossing from opposite side. We passed the bus, and then he was coming along because from the last signal, I think he arrived, he was coming along. And then when we passed, right after passing, I heard a noise, like tire squeezing noise, and then slam, boom.
21: Speed may be a factor in this collision. We still have yet to completely reconstruct the collision, speak to witnesses, look at CCTV footage, and even look at the black box of the vehicles themselves. So that will give us more information as to how this incident took place.
34: There was major damage to the rear door of the bus. Police say the driver wasn't injured. Investigators now appealing for witnesses and dash cam for footage of the crash. In Hamilton, an elderly woman who was hit by a car last night has now died of her injuries. Investigators say the 91-year-old was walking in a bike lane near Upper Wellington Street and Stone Church Road East just after 8:30 p.m. when she was struck from behind by a Hyundai driven by an 81-year-old woman. There's no word on any charges as the investigation continues. Toronto police are investigating after a rash of vehicle break-ins in Scarborough. Investigators say 20 vehicles were damaged at an apartment complex near Kingston Road and Shepherd early Tuesday morning. Another five vehicles were damaged in the Shepherd and Morningside area. So far, there's no word on suspects. A pilot who went missing after taking off from the Oshawa airport on Friday has been found dead. 73-year-old David Douglas flew out of the airport on Friday in a homemade plane and never returned. The OPP confirmed today that Douglas was found dead after the aircraft was located submerged in Wolf Lake in the Kawartha Lakes area. Investigators are now working on a plan to extract the plane. Police say the Transportation Safety Board is investigating the crash. Well, we are just weeks away from the expiration of labor contracts for teachers' unions in this province, leading to some uncertainty about what it could mean for teachers and students come September. CTV's Queen's Park Bureau Chief Siobhan Morris with more.
0: With the return of school routine creeping closer, it's becoming clear that none of Ontario's education unions will have a contract in place in time for the first bell.
15: Something that I did this summer.
0: Existing deals expire at the end of August. Negotiations are stuck working out how they'll be organized, waiting for the Labor Relations Board to weigh in.
18: We're not even arguing about how these issues are going to ultimately be resolved. We're arguing about where we're allowed to bargain them in the first place.
0: Teachers unions say that list of issues is long, boiling down to being asked to do more with less.
18: It is the student waiting longer for help. It's fewer adults in the school. It's heavier workloads. It's good unionized jobs disappearing from communities.
0: The Minister of Education unavailable for an interview today, but writes in a statement that bargaining is at an early stage. He has expressed optimism for reaching a deal.
19: I want the absolute best for teachers, and I want a fair deal for taxpayers. And I think we're going to get there. There'll be some tough negotiations, obviously. But they're always tough.
0: Any work stoppage or other workplace action by teachers would be way down the road. But public elementary teachers will vote on the possibility of a strike this fall.
22: We're hoping that if we do engage in the strike vote process, that that process does pressure the government to say our members are serious.
0: Unions are bracing for a barrage of government ads. CTV News has obtained a script from one potential ad that was being prepared last month, targeting sick days, proposing notes be required.
18: That's a distraction intended to move us away from talking about the real issues impacting our schools.
0: Paul Calandra emphasizes that teachers' unions have been running their own ads for more than a year and says the government has a responsibility to address inconsistent attendance.
23: The president of OSSTF feels contract talks have become so dysfunctional for many cycles, she's now calling on the Ford government to repeal the Bargaining Act. Siobhan Morris, CTV News.
34: Coming up here on CTV News, a summer tradition, the Canadian National Exhibition kicks off this Friday. We've got a preview of what's new this year after the break.
24: Tomorrow will be a less humid day in parts of central Ontario, but we are still going to feel like 30 around the Golden Horseshoe. Meanwhile, Friday, let's go to the X, the CNE back in town, and we have a pretty nice day on tap. We'll talk about your weekend weather forecast after this break.
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0: Well, Zoraida, overall conditions weather-wise are going to be a little quiet over the next couple of days, but I think that's good news when it comes to your outdoor plans. This weekend, not a bad idea to have a backup indoor option, but you won't need it all day long. Weather is brought to you by the Presler Law Firm Injury Lawyers. You don't pay unless they win. We started off today with a little bit of wet weather, mainly from about 5 to 7 a.m. And then after that, the sun was shining. Our CTV News Chopper was in the air and taking a look at the harbor area of Toronto on Lake Ontario, the island ferries making their journeys. And yes, overall, it was a pretty nice day today. We had varying amounts of sun and cloud, a quick passing shower in places this afternoon, and now we are clear and quiet as we progress through the rest of the overnight hours. A little below seasonal, 14 degrees is what we're expecting for a low. Northwesterly breeze, and then tomorrow, dayside, temperatures once again in the mid-20s, feeling closer to 30 in many areas once you take the humidity into consideration. But for Collingwood, as well as areas like Huntsville, for example, what you see is what you get in terms of the temperature. It's not going to be feeling too much hotter than that. If you are doing a bit of camping or heading to the cottage over the next couple of days, Thursday and Friday look great. Saturday, you might want to prepare for some of the gear to get wet, as we are looking at a chance of showers and a risk of thunderstorms. But ahead of that, high pressure holding for your Thursday and your Friday. Simply going to set this forecast radar in motion here to show you. Mostly sunshine over the next couple of days, a little bit of cloud drifts in and out. And then into Saturday, all right, let me pause this here to show you that the first half of your day is dry. We should enjoy some sun mixed with cloud for Saturday morning. It's into the afternoon that we're going to start to see some showers and thunderstorms roll in. So an unsettled second half of the day on Saturday and perhaps start of the day on Sunday. But Sunday also not expected to be a washout, just a bit unsettled at times this weekend. 25 degrees on Saturday, 21 for the high on Sunday. So perhaps a noticeable cool down, and we do trend slightly below seasonal temperature wise through the early days of next week. That's your look at the weather. Zoraida, I'll send it back to you.
1: Thank you, Lindsay. In sports, it was a disastrous start for the Blue Jays, and they tried to go for the thrilling comeback.
2: That's a fair ball down the line, all the way into the left field corner. Smith around third, getting the wave. Relay to the plate, not in time.
1: The Rays led the ball game 7-1 before Toronto scored four runs in the fifth and another in the sixth to make it a one-run game. But the Rays bullpen shut down Toronto's last 12 batters, giving Tampa the 7-6 win. The Jays currently sit one win out of the final American League wildcard spot. They'll get another chance to win the series tomorrow. First pitch flies at 1:10 p.m. The Tempo were hoping to snap an 11-game losing streak when they visited the Washington Mystics tonight.
3: Rice for three, knocks it down.
1: Kiki Rice put in 19 points for the Tempo, who struggled without star players Marina Mabry and Brittany Sykes. They were both ruled out with injuries ahead of tonight's game. The Tempo kept it close, but they couldn't get ahead, losing the game 93-82 to the Mystics and marking their 12th straight loss. Toronto is back home on Friday to host the Portland Fire. Toronto FC were looking for a second win in a row when they hosted Charlotte FC tonight.
3: Dorsch clips this one in towards Shalloway!
1: That 89th minute equalizer from Nicholas Dorsch capped off a thrilling 3-3 draw at BMO Field. The shorthanded Reds fought back from two goals down to secure the point. Next up, Toronto heads south to face Miami this Saturday. Still ahead here on CTV News, promoting Canadian content at TIFF. We've got details on a new film marketplace when we return.
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6: A new ranking names Toronto as the third best technology hub in North America. Real estate and investment firm CBRE ranked the top 50 markets in Canada and the U.S. They were ranked based on competitive advantage and appeal to both employers and employees. Toronto was given high marks for the size of its workforce at roughly 358,000 people, along with the average salary for its workers at $122,000. Well, a new survey suggests most homeowners have been managing higher payments. Our Royal LePage report says mortgage delinquency rates in Canada remain low compared with other developed countries, though some households have felt stretched by rising monthly payments. 38% of respondents expect their mortgage to rise upon renewal, a drop from 57% last year. Among those anticipating a higher monthly payment, 76% said it would place financial strain on their households, and more than half said they would reduce discretionary spending to make ends meet. Well, with the opening of the Toronto International Film Festival just weeks away, CEO Cameron Bailey today unveiled TIFF The Market, where filmmakers can shop their projects and make deals with producers. CTV's Andrea Case reports.
7: And ready, 3, 2, 1.
8: It's the class photo for TIFF's Canadian contingent for 2026. In addition to the traditional festival, TIFF unveiled TIFF The Market, where filmmakers can shop around their projects and make deals with financiers and producers. TIFF CEO Cameron Bailey.
9: What people might not know is we have almost 9,000 films and shows submitted to us every year. It's very tough to get into the festival.
8: The festival is on track to welcome 6,000 delegates from more than 80 countries with 30 exhibitors and nearly 300 films. This year's Canadian lineup features 61 features and short films, with 55 of them making world premieres. Many of the Canadian filmmakers spoke about their films today.
10: The Betrayers is a story about an Israeli politician and his mistress who escape political scandal in Israel and run off to Crimea, where he encounters the man who denounced him to the KGB 40 years earlier. This is also the first Canada-Ukraine co-production, which I think is very important to say.
8: There's a new film about Terry Fox.
11: I think sometimes we put these heroes on these pedestals and they become larger than life, but this film is something that I wanted to make to show his sense of humor and really get a sense of this 21-year-old doing this remarkable thing.
8: A short film about fast food delivery drivers.
12: Butter Chicken To Go is about three South Asian delivery drivers, and we follow them during the dinner rush in winter. But it's been surreal to have the support of these large organizations like the NFB and TIFF.
8: A trans woman's activism in later life.
13: Hopefully the film puts forward a conversation about how we care for senior queer people, but for seniors in general.
8: And award-winning filmmaker Barry Avrich and Mark Selby return.
14: This film is called Darlene Love, I Know Where I've Been, probably the greatest comeback story in the music industry ever. Ultimately, Rock and Roll Hall of Fame. She's 85 years old and still a powerhouse.
8: And this invitation from Alexandra Lazarovich, director of Turtle Island Rap.
15: Come see the film at TIFF. I think it's going to be a wonderful community party, and people are going to be really excited to see this film.
16: It's not about the lyrics. It's the way you're delivering it. It just feels like your first year of rapping. why are you roasting me?
8: This film or any film, the 51st Annual Toronto International Film Festival starts on September 10th. Andrea Case, CTV News.
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6: It's a sign that summer is drawing to a close. The Canadian National Exhibition is set to officially open its gates on Friday. CTV's Jessica Smith got a sneak peek at some of the attractions at this year's fair.
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6: And the TTC is increasing service to make it easier to get to the CNE. 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Dedicated CNE Express shuttle buses will also provide nonstop service between Dufferin Station and the Dufferin Gate Loop, taking advantage of the transit priority lane. And that's our report for this evening. A reminder, you can get breaking news all day long on CP24 and on our website, ctvnewstoronto.ca. For Lindsay Morrison and all of us here at CTV News, have a good night. I'm Zaride Allman. We'll see you tomorrow.

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4: With Dr. Mitch Shulman.
5: Good morning, Dr. Mitch.
6: Good morning to you, sir.
5: Okay, so there's some new science on coffee and sleep, and I never drink coffee. I think I have one cup a day and never after the show. So it's never been an issue for me. But apparently having a little coffee after dinner may not interfere with sleep.
6: Depends on the person. And yeah, that's why I have to be very careful with this study. Published in PLOS One, it's a Swedish study. And we know the Swedes are one of the highest coffee consuming nations in the world. And they basically looked at over 25,000 adults between the ages of 50 and 64 from a study they're already doing. It's a cardiopulmonary bioimaging study. Okay. And they asked them, how much coffee do you drink? When do you drink it? How do you sleep? And it turned out the difference between people who were drinking coffee late and the people who were drinking coffee early, or the amount, made very little, a statistically almost meaningless difference in terms of their ability to sleep, daytime tiredness, and all these other things. Having said that, though, the one thing it was related to was how loudly you snored at night, interestingly enough. Now, you have to take a study like this with, I would say, a grain of salt, maybe a grain of coffee. The reason being, because the Swedes are one of the highest coffee-consuming countries in the world, by the age of 50, you've probably exposed yourself to a heck of a lot of coffee. And so your body adapts. The receptors in your brain, you may have more of them, and all these other things going on in terms of how you metabolize it. We know that some people metabolize caffeine and other substances much quicker than others. In terms of the bugs that live in your gut, also changes. So you may be looking at something that is, I'll say politely, unique to this population and may not be readily transferable to you, me, our neighbors down the street. So that's why my comment is, in this case, a lot of you can tolerate coffee and do tolerate coffee and can use it at 10 o'clock at night and it doesn't affect your sleep. And that's great. But there are some people, a lot of people, who normally, naturally, as you were just mentioning, have your one cup of coffee early in the day, because you know if you have any cup of coffee after X amount of time in the day, you're going to have trouble falling asleep that night. And that's real for you. It's true for you. And don't let this study influence or change your drinking of coffee habits. Do what works for you, because each of us metabolizes it a little bit differently, has a unique experience with it, and may be more or less sensitive to its effects on our sleeping behavior. But this does show, for those of you who are able to drink huge quantities of coffee and still not have it affect your sleep, you're not alone. The Swedes are there with you.
5: There's some new research into food allergies. What are we learning?
6: This is fascinating, and it was published in Science Translational Medicine. We're going to have to wait and see if this goes further. It's a what we call a phase one study, early research, just to see if it's doable, if it's safe. So it wasn't compared to other forms of therapy for people with peanut allergy. What they did was they took 15 people with significant sensitivity to peanuts, done at the Boston Children's Hospital. And what they basically did was they gave the first 10 of the 15 participants what I'll call politely a fecal material transplant. Basically, they took something like 36 capsules over a course of 1 or 2 days that were obtained from healthy people who did not have this allergy, the sensitivity to peanuts. The next five, what they did was they pre-treated them with antibiotics. For those of you who've been on antibiotics, you know that sometimes it can play a real number on your gut. And so they gave those people basically a way of clearing out their gut by putting them on antibiotics for a while, and then gave them the FMT, the fecal transplant. And lo and behold, they found not in everyone, but in 6 out of all these people. So in other words, 40%, it did increase their ability to tolerate. Didn't remove the allergy completely, made them more able to tolerate a larger quantity of peanut. Now, this same thing can be done over a much longer period of time, the way many of you are doing it with your children right now. And that is you're gradually, under controlled circumstances, with the supervision of a physician or healthcare provider who's telling you how to do this and has tested your child first, you're introducing very small amounts of peanut on a very regular basis daily, and they also can develop develop tolerance to peanuts that way. So that's a common way of doing it. But having said that, this does open the door. They seem to think it's a specific species of bug, the Bacteroides, that were responsible. So there may be an entirely different way of managing our peanut allergies in children in the future, but not now. For now, follow the regimen that you're following. Do it carefully, do it slowly, do it properly. And it does work. It'll protect your child. They may not make them peanut able to eat, but it will do is, God forbid, if they are exposed by accident, they'll have a much better chance of surviving that exposure and not doing so badly.
5: Thank you, Dr. Mitch. Good to have you.
6: An absolute pleasure. Have a great morning.
5: It's a White Coat Wednesday with News Talk 1010 medical correspondent Dr. Mitch Shulman. Well, it was always thought to be a possibility that Donald Trump would back off on the 50% tariff on Canada at midnight last night, and he did. But what we didn't know was the motivation is apparently there is a deal, and we've got 3 days to flesh it out, have a grand signing ceremony, maybe much like the last CUSMA. Donald Trump will pronounce it to be the most beautiful deal in the world. But listen, let's not sink our teeth into Donald Trump if he's actually doing the right thing and it ends up being favorable for Canada. Lisa Raitt is a former federal cabinet minister, member of Mark Carney's Canada U.S. Advisory Council, and joins us now. Good morning, Lisa Raitt.
3: Good morning.
5: This is good news and it feels good, but there's also a degree of caution, I think, because Canadians want to know what's in it.
3: You're right, Canadians, but you know who else wants to know what's in it more? All the sectors impacted. I believe I don't know for a fact, but I would surmise that this 3-day delay is really about the prime minister and the team going to the premiers first and going to the sectors second to say, this is the deal we've negotiated. Is this something you can live with? And that, I think that's exactly what the 3 days are for before. It's not about cleaning up paperwork or preparing for how they're going to announce it together. I think it really is brass tacks. You know, this is what we got, Mr. Ford. You're going to put the booze back on the shelves.
5: Okay. And as a member of the advisory council, are they going to schedule any briefing for you folks?
3: Don't know. I mean, a lot of the people who are on this advisory council are actually the representatives of the sectors that are impacted. So I'm going to assume that they want to get through the realities. I would expect they won't bring the advisory council together until they have a sense from the premiers and from the sectors that this is a done deal.
5: Okay, so in the coverage, Mike Lecouture, Marika Walsh, and Vashi Kapelis, amongst others, we keep coming to these three things. One is that we would end counter tariffs in the automobile sector. Fine, who cares that they were a pressure tactic. The other is put the booze back on the shelves. Again, that was a pressure tactic. There is no trade aspect to that. Three, though, is dairy, and we don't know what that is, but that could end up being a bit of a charge.
3: It could, but I would say dig deeper on the auto sector. I would imagine that there is going to be a sectoral tariff on that didn't exist before under CUSMA, and some kind of agreements on what percentage of the parts in an auto are North American and or are American. So I think there is some negotiation in there. It's not just a let's reverse the tariffs on that one. On the booze, yeah, that's easy. That's just let it come in again. And Canadians will choose whether or not they want to go back to using it, quite frankly. But I would assume California wine is still going to be something people will want to purchase. And on the last one, on dairy, yep, they got to talk to not only the dairy farmers, you got to talk to the big producers that are in the business, big business, of producing these high protein milks, these high protein kind of products that are extraordinarily possible that Canada is leading in. And I think the Americans want to see a piece of.
5: And I appreciate that we don't know what's in the deal, but still, I'd ask you, what's sort of the general tenor of your attitude this morning? Are you feeling relief or what?
3: I was cautiously optimistic last night because I'm more of an optimistic person than I'm not. And I'm pleased to see that they got something that Canada feels they can bring back to the sectors. I think, you know, the prime minister is going to have to be cautious. This is the negotiation that matters now. It's, you know, Mr. Eby. I don't know if there's anything in there for him in BC on the softwood lumber file. I don't think they got anywhere at the table. Will this be enough for him to say, okay, I'm going to pitch in as Canada and I'm going to put that booze back on the shelf? And the same thing with Quebec. Will Quebec feel that this is a good enough deal for them to proceed? Like now he's got to wrestle the multi-headed hydra in order to get them to agree.
5: Thanks a lot for this. Always a pleasure.
3: Always. Bye.
5: Lisa Raitt, former federal cabinet minister, member of Mark Carney's Canada-U.S. Advisory Council.
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5: That's very interesting development that the Tempo had to move to the Scotiabank Arena just because one player was coming to town and that many people wanted to see that one player. But proof, certainly, that women's professional sport in Toronto is that there's a market for it. I know that it may not be as rich a market as a lot of other sports, but still, people are definitely taking these games in. All right, so the big news today, obviously, is the trade deal. Let's do the five things.
12: And now, five things.
1: More in the Morning presents the five things you need to know.
5: Number one, Donald Trump backing off tariffs on Canada, saying there is a potential deal.
23: One has to think back just a month ago when they were going to impose these tariffs on Canada, and they signaled the problem with three things: the Canadian counter tariffs on U.S. autos, market access as well to Canada's dairy sectors, and of course, the alcohol ban, the American alcohol ban on U.S. store shelves.
5: Okay, and, you know, I have mentioned that I've banned for use by any of our pundits the expression "the devil is in the details," but actually it is. We don't know what's in the deal. And as Vashi Capellos and Mike Lecouture have been saying, all of the information about this deal is coming from the American side. I mean, even Marika Walsh, although everything happened so late at night, it was probably hard to update things. But Marika Walsh has been a very good source in the Globe and Mail on these trade negotiations. And apparently the Canadian negotiators and the trade minister in particular simply aren't talking, which may be quite wise because they have to figure out how to sell this to Canadians. Because again, as Mike Lecouture was just saying, it appears we've yielded some on the dairy market, and that has always been kind of a third rail for Canadian provincial and federal governments. Number two in the five things you need to know, well, kind of what I've been talking about, Canadians await details of this trade deal.
24: So the majority of the information I'm getting at this hour is from the American side. In fact, there's not a lot coming from the Canadian side in the way of official confirmation, but it does sound from the Americans that this idea that we will roll back counter tariffs on autos, that we'll make adjustments to dairy quotas, and that alcohol will get back on the shelves are things that have at least tentatively been agreed to.
5: And of course, two of those things are not concessions. They're simply ending things we put into place in reaction to Donald Trump declaring a trade war and Donald Trump and his whole 51st state business. So there were counter tariffs on cars, so no sacrifice there, really. And in particular, putting American booze back on the shelves in Canada is probably a welcome development. If we have the trade deal, then the premiers have no reason to resist that. It gets that stuff out of our warehouses. And yet, again, on dairy and on American booze, how predisposed are Canadians going to be to consume those products once they're available? But yeah, let's see what's in the deal, and then we can make up our minds. But it's kind of cool to shake off all of this stuff if there's a deal and it gets signed and put into place, and Donald Trump honors it. That's a huge aspect here. Then we can move away from this year-and-a-half-long obsession about trade. Number three, former Liberal MP Nate Erskine-Smith enters the Toronto municipal race for the seat in, or the ward in Beaches, East York.
25: Now Nate Erskine-Smith got spurned by the provincial Liberals, says maybe he'll run. It's like he sort of wanders away. I guess if he loses this race, he'll run for like mayor of his own backyard or something. But he's literally competed at every level of government in the past year.
5: That is Scott Reed and his pointed analysis. And yeah, I guess maybe I need to get to know Nate Erskine-Smith. I don't even think we've ever met, but just watching his comings and goings from the outside, he seems to be one of those politicians who cannot stand to not hold elected office, such that he'll run for anything. Number four, Maple Leaf star John Tavares testifies in his $8 million tax case.
2: Just, you know, prove what the contract was all about and the intentions in signing it and everything that went into it. So overall, you just hope everything, can work out in my favor.
5: It's a very, very interesting case, and it should be noted that in his appearance yesterday at trial, I don't know if it was a Tom's Place suit, but it was a very nice window pane suit. Anyway, the thing is, John Tavares, when he came back to Toronto in 2018, got a signing bonus. And at the time, the thinking of everybody involved was that that bonus would be taxed in the U.S., where the taxation rate is lower on such a payment. But the CRA said, no way. It's being paid out over several years now that you live and work in Canada. So this is just part of your earnings, and you're going to have to pay taxes on it. And it comes to, I think it's $6.8 million in unpaid taxes and $1.2 million in penalties. Number five on the five things you need to know, the Parti Québécois vowing no separation referendum while Donald Trump is still the president.
3: Trump's tenure at the White House is not an ideal period to think about our future. So if we have to choose within a period of 4 years, we will choose to discuss the future of Quebec later on after Trump.
5: That is Parti Québécois leader Paul Saint-Pierre Plamondon. And the PQ currently seems to have a lock. I mean, anything could change between now and election, which I think has to take place by the 5th of October, but has not yet been called. But the PQ seems poised to form the government. Paul Saint-Pierre Plamondon has vowed for some time that there will be a referendum on independence. But this is an interesting climb down, because first of all, Quebecers aren't really all that interested in a referendum. Support for sovereignty is around 30% right now, which is almost exactly the same figure as in Alberta. So it's almost a baseline level of malcontentism. But also, it's a reflection of the fact that Quebecers have shown a great deal more solidarity with the rest of Canada because of the threat of Donald Trump. So if they held a referendum while Donald Trump was still in office, Quebecers would probably be a lot less likely to vote yes, because they're worried about being on their own and having to take on Donald Trump, you know, peer to peer. 7:13 is the time, and not a lot to add to the story about the deal, but certainly, you know, the news of this came out. I should probably go back and look at the timeline of when the U.S. trade representative posted, which I can do right now. It was 8 hours ago, so it's 7:13. So it was almost midnight when the trade representative posed, congratulations, Mr. President, and that a deal had been reached. So that was probably after a lot of you went to bed, certainly after I went to bed. So I got up at my usual time this morning and clicked on it, kind of the way I have to get up the morning after a presidential election. And so, and the last time, of course, it was clicking on something at 2:30 in the morning, Donald Trump elected president, re-elected president of the United States. This morning it was, there's a trade deal. And that is tremendous news. But we need to know what's in it. And so this is sort of a conditional thing, that it's very, very good news, potentially. A year and a half long obsession and hand-wringing and various phases, actually. I mean, it was the deciding factor in why Mark Carney was elected prime minister. And then we went through a period where anytime Donald Trump cleared his throat, everybody in Canada would lose their minds and we would talk about it on the roundtable. And then, hard to say exactly when this happened, but we got to this phase where it was like, whatever, you know, Donald Trump, we don't care anymore. Let's just continue the negotiations and see where we get. And then that attitude kind of became even more entrenched, where Canadians were, I don't care if we make a deal. I really, you know, and we had a poll that we were talking about on the show yesterday where Canadians really weren't in favor of any compromise and were prepared to go without a deal. Worth noting, one last codicil to this whole thing. This is not CUSMA. This is not the Canada-US-Mexico trade agreement. This is merely parrying Donald Trump's 50% tariffs that were supposed to take effect at midnight and are now suspended for another 3 days.
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5: And the big story this morning is something that happened late last night. And that is that not only did Donald Trump press the pause button on 50% tariffs against Canada, but he insists that is because there is a deal. And as Dave Trafford was emphasizing on round one, it's worth reminding everybody, this is not a new free trade deal. This is just getting Donald Trump to back off on his latest threat against Canada. But if this holds, and there's like a 3-day pause, but if there's some great signing ceremony, and if Mark Carney flies to Washington and shakes hands in the Oval Office with Donald Trump, then we're that much closer to Kuzma, a new Kuzma, a renewal of Kuzma. Kuzma is still in effect. It's just that the Americans exercise an option where it's now on a year-by-year basis instead of just locked in for another 16 years. But this would be a tremendous detente in Donald Trump's trade war against Canada. And, you know, the thinking of an awful lot of people is that Donald Trump kind of needs to do this because he's got such a massive headache in Iran that he doesn't need more trouble with Canada. Mind you, I did a quick surf through American news websites this morning to see what Americans think about this. Because, you know, some person in Iowa, unless they have a business that involves Canadian-U.S. trade, probably couldn't care less about Canada's grief. For us, it's existential. And the news sites, while they all do say Trump backs off on tariffs against Canada, deal may have been made, it's not a major feature story on the website. So for us, it's absolutely epic. For the Americans, yeah, big deal. A country of 40 million consumers that sits like a chapeau upon the U.S. has made peace. We're joined by international trade lawyer John Boscariol from McCarthy Tetreault. It's nice to have you back. Good morning.
15: Good morning, John.
5: What do you make of this news?
15: Well, overall, obviously, good news, John. I mean, I think one of the outcomes we were thinking about and hoping for was at least a pause while the negotiators hammer something out. And it looks like they're fairly close to a deal. They've politically, they've got the principles nailed down. And it's a matter now of getting into the gritty details about what a deal is going to look like to at least stave off the tariffs for the time being. I think for the business community, we're pretty eager to see whether this is a very narrow deal that might just address those Section 338 tariffs that were supposed to go into place 12:01 a.m. today, or are there elements of this deal that are going to give investors more confidence that Canada has now dealt with the U.S. tariff threat in one way or another for the longer term.
5: So if this deal holds, and it should be emphasized, we don't know what's in it, but if it does hold, we still have to move on to more Kuzma negotiations. But I mean, how much of the pressure comes out of the balloon that has more or less possessed us for the last year and a half?
15: A major amount of pressure is released here. And if you look back at what's been happening over the last 18 months, other countries have been negotiating with the Trump administration. Other countries have come to one deal or another involving the imposition of tariffs on their products. Canada has not. And we've been waiting for this for 18 months. And so it will be very important to see what the details are. Even if it is just a deal to address the Section 338 tariffs and perhaps reduce or eliminate some of the 232 tariffs on autos, steel, and aluminum, I think that will be a very good sign going forward. I think it signals that the U.S. has finally recognized that it's important to have free trade with its closest trading partner, Canada, not only important, obviously, for Canada for political reasons, but for U.S. manufacturers in these sectors. We are so integrated with the United States, and hopefully the Trump administration is now coming to its senses and realizing that in areas like auto and manufacturing, hopefully steel and aluminum as well, that we need to be integrated, and we can't deal with these trade barriers between our two countries.
5: Thanks for this.
15: Great. Thanks very much, John.
5: John Bascariol is an international trade lawyer at the firm McCarthy Tetro. Oh, I passed a confusion. Jason Agnew sending me a text. And actually, this story about Muskoka and Ella Rubin, the actress, it's not in real life that her grandfather had a cottage. It's actually the plot of the movie she's in. And it was shot in Muskoka. So that prompted, of course, Jimmy Fallon to say, oh, Muskoka is so beautiful. And she said, I know. Let's talk about this business of flight attendants and pilots having the highest risk of dying from radiation-linked cancers. The big question, of course, probably on your mind, is why? Airline industry expert and pilot John Torrey Jr. is here. Good morning.
0: Morning, John.
5: Okay, so what's the theory here?
0: The theory is that you're closer to the radiation source and you're less protected by the atmosphere. And of course, you're spending more time in that environment than almost any other person. Being flight crew member, you're on airplanes in the sky almost all the time as it's your job.
5: Okay, so how much more serious is the risk?
0: They were talking on the order of 0.1 milligrays, I think is the word they use, or millisieverts, which is the measurement of radiation. So they're saying that your risk could be as high as 20-30% more for ionizing type cancers, with a bunch of asterisks beside that, saying that they had a wide range of factors that weren't controlled, but definitely a higher risk. And I will say it's something that is talked about by employees. It's like crew members, cabin crew members in the industry, just talking about that increased risk, because we are aware of it. And as one example, if a flight crew member or cabin crew member becomes pregnant, they often have stopped flying after about 2 months.
5: Okay. Does this worry you as a pilot and somebody who spends their time in the skies?
0: I used to think more about having my arm up on the up on the window next to where I was sitting, and the old trucker arm kind of thing, yeah. And the skin cancer. As I've paid more and more attention, I fly less and less in my career now that I'm more focused on our management and business activities. So I don't think about it as much, but I do think we should be thinking about it. The question I would have is, where's the everyday comparison? So, for example, flying, I think they said 5 transatlantic flights is the equivalent of an increased dose that may or may not in a certain time frame increase your risk. What's the equivalent in terms of, say, going to the beach for a certain number of days or going out for a long round of golf without appropriate protection on? I think that's the part that I would want to understand about how much more severe actually is the ionizing radiation. But we do need to study it more.
5: Thanks a lot.
0: Thanks, John.
5: That is airline industry expert and pilot John Torrey Jr. So, you know, I have a couple of what I always call pocket charities. I fundraise for them because they're small and they're mostly volunteer. And I think I can make a bigger difference for them than I could for some huge ass charity. Although I do lobby you a lot about Covenant House. And one of them is called Hands Across the Nations. It was created by a husband and wife team. And over the last few years, the wife, and I'm not going to name her here because I always say my friends never signed up to be supporting players on the show, and so she's entitled to a degree of privacy, but she's been suffering from lung failure. And so for the last 6 months, I think, she's been on the waiting list for a double lung transplant. And I can tell you that as of this morning, because I heard from her husband via text, she is in prep for the lung transplant, which is going to take place in a downtown Toronto hospital. And I have forever been fascinated and humbled, I guess, in many ways, because it really meets the definition of awesome by organ transplants. And the fact that she today, thanks to the generosity of a family, will get two new lungs. And literally, I mean, she's been on oxygen, dragging around this stupid canister all the time, weary and fearing actually total lung failure. And today, all that changes.
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5: And we are joined by Amanda Galbraith, co-founder, partner at the reputation management company Oyster Group. It is the morning brief. And good morning, Amanda Galbraith.
6: Good morning, John. How are you?
5: I'm very good. Okay, so I know some people are going to mock Donald Trump for tacoing, but if we have a deal, then this is tremendous news.
6: Hopefully. We need to know what's in it. I think it's interesting. Obviously, a lot of us hoped, expected there would be some sort of pause. We've got a 72-hour reprieve. Interestingly, noises about Keystone XL from the U.S. administration, which is pretty much a dead project. So I'd be very curious where that's coming from. But I think if we do have a deal of some sort, this candidly is a huge lift challenge for the prime minister, right? Because the immediate conversation is going to be, okay, we've got a deal. Now, what did we give up? What did we get, right? Against a very, I think, bullish, aggressive U.S. administration that's going to want to sell that they won. So not only is the PM going to have to modify his remarks, he's going to have sort of, I think, a suite of people, including his Canada U.S. team, kind of pushing the narrative out there. So we'll see what they did on supply management and other things. We've already seen that impact their poll numbers in Quebec. So I think lots to shake out in the next couple of days.
5: I do find it interesting, though. I was observing this just off the top of the show that, for example, putting U.S. booze back on the shelves, I mean, who cares? That was not an issue of market share or anything like that. It was a pressure tactic that we invented in order to crank things up on the Americans. So it's no skin off our nose to put the booze back.
6: No, and it should, I mean, other than just the pure mechanics of doing it, I do think, for example, one of the things that happened as part of that, which I know the government is conscious of, is that, we all did buy Canada, right? So that probably meant we were buying a lot more Ontario suppliers. Do people switch back? Does that have an impact locally? So there's all these small knock-on effects that I think the government has to be conscious of. But, I think we've discussed, you and I would both welcome the return of American booze, even if maybe we are in a minority. I think a lot of Canadians are spoiling for a fight to a certain extent. So, the PM is going to have to take the temperature down. I think people understand the booze one in particular. So the question is, if that goes back, what does this look like? Who is this deal helping? Who is this deal hurting? They're going to have to explain all of that. And in a weird way, getting a deal, I think, is a lot more complicated and harder to communicate than a no deal scenario for the current government.
5: Yeah, I'm going to be very curious to see how they roll this out. I mean, I would hope that Dominic LeBlanc or the prime minister or both, whatever, hold a press conference and say, here's what's in the deal. Because now Pierre Poilievre has to pivot from why can't you make a deal to this is a bad deal.
6: Yeah, it's much easier pivot for the Conservatives, right? Because they can pick that apart and you're not as un-Canadian anymore than you are when we're in the midst of a real arm-to-arm combat, which I think we saw kind of play out over the last little bit. For sure, I think he stands up and they've been smart to hold him in reserve, right? Not put the PM out too much. I think that keeps him eye level with the president. And I think it also, the Canadians are not leaking very much. They're not speaking a lot of, I know Vashi was up last night, our CTV News political correspondent. And she was saying even most of her sources were American. we've been pretty close-lipped. But yeah, he's going to have to get on the national stage, I think, and sell it. And then he's going to have to get his cabinet ministers, his MPs, folks like Lisa Raitt, Jean Charest, who are, big names in Quebec, who are on his Canada U.S. Council, are going to have to go out and, I think, talk about this deal probably in a different way than he's able to contextualize it and explain why maybe we caved on some supply management parameters, why we are putting booze back on the shelves. It's, I'm

0: quite intrigued to see how they're going to manage this.
1: And speaking of Lisa Raitt, she's going to join us at 7:20 this morning to talk about this latest development. Interesting report on CTV yesterday, basically work in the street to ask people whether they feel that having fewer key candidates for mayor is actually a positive thing.
2: Fewer the better. Well, because it just confuses voters. I think it's hard enough to get people out to vote.
3: I think it's very confusing to have so many names.
4: When there's less, there's an illusion of choice. Maybe some people might feel like pigeonholed to choosing those two because they are the most popular.
5: I don't think it makes it easier necessarily, but I mean, I don't know if it really complicates it. I mean, the more people there are, the more there is to find out what it is that they stand for.
1: And Amanda, in the last election cycle, there were probably about 10 candidates, all of whom could be considered possible winners in the election. This time, all we got is Olivia Chow, Brad Bradford, and then I still don't understand the candidacy of the former immigration minister. But anyway, it's not the 92 who ran the last time.
0: No, it's not. You don't understand the AI candidacy of Chris Alexander, who hasn't put out any policies other than Ukraine. Which, by the way, I have solidarity with Ukraine, but I'm not sure if it's a key issue for, municipal voting. I'll be honest. I hear the streeters that you just played, and I kind of despair for the level of engagement of our voters. It's like, oh, you know, you feel pigeonholed between the two. You are not. You are obviously able to vote for whoever you wish. Obviously, if they're on the ballot, I think, yeah, like when I was working for then candidate John Tory in 2015, we had at the outset, it was like 4 or 5 kind of viable candidates, like a Karen Stintz. Then it was Mayor Rob Ford, ourselves, Olivia Chow, who's now the mayor. So it was a bit of a, and then you have a couple of people coming out. It's a bit of a crowded field. Typically there are 3 in a municipal, 3 leading mayoral candidates. Always, it was ever thus. My expectation, to your point around the Chris Alexander AI milk carton campaign, that we'll have 2 for real people to look at and vote on. And I think that is actually, to me, going to be very interesting, because I think they're both quite competitive. And, you know, the mayor is sitting below 50%, which is unusual for an incumbent. You know, Councillor Bradford sitting, you know, high 30s, low 40s. We're in for a real dogfight, and I think it will be very interesting to watch. I think it actually will pique people's interest and hopefully a lot of people more engaged.
1: Apparently, applications for gun licenses are on the rise in the greater Toronto area, and you know, I guess that speaks to the general level of insecurity that people feel.
0: For sure, and I think it's, if we want to talk municipal issues, my guess is crime is going to be a big one, right? And even if you know, the stats are crimes are down broadly, I think the feeling of, to your point, insecurity, lack of safety, you know, concerns with how our public spaces are being treated. I mean, I got to say, though, I was like, if I think about that, like, my list is not go get a gun license. Like, I don't know how that really squares. But I do understand that maybe a small subset or a growing subset of our colleagues in the city feel that having a gun maybe in their home makes them feel a little bit better, especially with home invasions, which obviously, as we know, are kind of a big deal here in the city.
1: There is this new rule where more people are available to or permitted to apply for Canadian citizenship. It depends on your sort of descendancy. More than 6,000 Canadian citizenships have been granted under the new rules, and 51% of those were to people in the U.S.
0: Yeah, and at first I was like, the immigration system is broken, but this was a result of a court decision, if you read through it. So it's not like we didn't make a call per se. Perhaps we could be flattered that so many Americans wish to have Canadian citizenship in this environment. I know that, you know, some of the immigration lawyers are saying that's one of the reasons. I think we have to have a pretty high bar for this stuff. But, you know, then again, my family here, my partner's got French citizenship because of his ancestry. We're applying for our kids because I think it's always good to have kind of, if you want to be citizen of the world, it's not a bad thing if you can do both.
1: Yeah, and it's interesting how many Canadians, for example, have taken advantage of changes to take out like Irish citizenship. And I think Italian citizenship is also available if you're the grandchild of somebody who holds that citizenship.
0: Which would be amazing because Italy is such a great place to visit, eat, live. So if I had to pick one, I mean, I love the Irish, but if I had to pick one, I'd definitely pick Italian.
1: Okay. Thanks a lot for this. Good to have you.
0: Thanks, John.
1: That is Amanda Galbraith on The Morning Brief. you know, I think it's worth highlighting.
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25: From the National Newsroom of the Canadian Press, I'm Hannah Stoles. Provinces are being asked to put American alcohol back on the shelves as Canada and the United States finalize a trade deal. Quebec Premier Christine Fréchette says parts of the deal remain unclear, and she needs more information before taking a stance on whether it's positive for Quebec. She also says Quebec alone will make the decision about whether to restock shelves with U.S. alcohol. The head of the Canadian Federation of Independent Business says the tariff delay is only the beginning of the work that needs to be done. Dan Kelly says if the U.S. removes the 50% tariff threat and approves the Keystone XL pipeline, small businesses will start to feel relief. He says his group still needs to see if progress was made on the existing sectoral tariffs to fully evaluate any overall interim deal. The Royal Bank of Canada has named former Ontario Cabinet Minister Caroline Mulroney as its vice chair. Mulroney became a member of the Ontario Legislature in 2018 and stepped down in June. She's the daughter of former Prime Minister Brian Mulroney. As the last wave of mortgage renewals from the era of ultra-low interest rates come, a new survey suggests most homeowners have been managing higher payments.
26: A Royal LePage report says mortgage delinquency rates in Canada remain remarkably low compared with other developed countries, though some households have felt stretched by the rising monthly payments. The survey suggests 38% of Canadians expect their mortgage to rise upon renewal, a drop from early 2025, when 57% of renewing homeowners expected their payments to rise. Among those anticipating a higher payment for the month, 76% said it would place financial strain on their households, and more than half said they would reduce discretionary spending to make ends meet. However, nearly three-quarters of those with an upcoming renewal said they would not be changing their living arrangements. John Kennedy, The Canadian Press, Toronto.
25: After scaling down planned military exercises with U.S. ally South Korea, President Donald Trump shared a calendar event that might explain why. ABC's Washington correspondent Jonathan Carl has more.
2: Here at the White House, the president said that he would meet by the end of the year with North Korean dictator Kim Jong-un. Now, there is no indication as to when or where that meeting would happen, and no confirmation from the North Koreans about the meeting either.
25: South Korea officials say Trump's announcement came without prior notice, baffling many people in the Asian country and raising concerns about joint defense readiness. Food vendors are bringing more interesting and unusual offerings to the Canadian National Exhibition this year. Beech Hill Smokehouse is serving up a unique twist on Southern American classics with warm, crispy waffle cones stuffed with sweet candied yams and topped with a hearty serving of house-made mac and cheese. Smokehouse pitmaster Jaden List says they didn't think too hard on the idea.
3: It's our Southern mac and cheese. We fried it, so we deep-fried mac and cheese. Inside the waffle cone is candied yams, and then we pour our cheese sauce on top.
25: The CNE opens on Friday. This is the Canadian Press.
4: This is Jim Richards on News Talk 1010, Toronto.
5: Somebody once said to me, Jim, you're like the Fonzie. And I'm like, how am I like the Fonzie? And they said, because you can't apologize. Oh, yeah. The Fonzie. I can apologize. People got mad at me for saying taco last night when the deal was announced. And you're right, it wasn't taco because there was a deal. It's not like he was at the last. He was there as the minutes ticked down and there wasn't a deal. There was an actual deal. By the way, how old is the demo that I'm going after when I'm referring to the Fonzie? I don't even know if our super young contributors understand. Do you know about the Fonzie?
13: I know the Fonzie.
5: Hey, sit on it, Trump.
13: Happy days.
5: We're joined right now by somebody who probably doesn't understand the Fonzie. I know that because I'm the same age as John Moore. And this person once said to John Moore, I grew up listening to you. We speak of the fantastic Vashi Capellos who joins us right now. Vashi, thank you very much for your time.
16: Oh, it's great to be here with my elders, you know?
5: That doesn't sound
16: always
5: like
16: a pledge.
5: Okay, a pledge. I'll have to decode that, what the kids are saying today.
16: Just ask your grandkids. They'll let you know.
5: Okay,
16: yeah.
5: Thank you. I don't have any kids, but I pretty thanks for rubbing it in. All right. How is it broadcasting non-COVID-wise? You were up late last night from your living room bureau.
16: Yes, I was. Just because things developed so late, sure. And I live very far from the station, so they were kind enough to accommodate me. Yeah. I live in the boonies out in the rural areas.
5: Well, that's lovely. Anyway, what do we know so far that we, when I was watching you last night on TV, they've been pretty good at keeping things under wraps, and I guess that's probably a good thing?
16: Yeah, we'll see. I mean, it's really interesting because last night when the news was breaking, there was some, you know, very different and disparate framing from the U.S. and Canadian side. The U.S. was like, we got a deal. We just got to finalize it. And the Canadian side was like, we've made progress, but there's a lot more work to do. I would say, you know, 12, 15 hours later, there's much more convergence in the characterization of what's going on between the two sides. And you've really seen that exemplified with the fact that Dominic Leblanc, the minister for Canada, met with the USTR, Jameson Greer, like a 20-minute meeting this morning. They came out and they actually scrummed. They talked to reporters together, which they hadn't done so far. They were kind of all smiles. Leblanc's already back here in Ottawa. The prime minister's meeting with cabinet. Then he's meeting with the premiers. I don't think it's to kind of consult and figure out what they're going to finalize. I think it's to say, here's the deal that we've come to an agreement on and communicate those details. So I would say there is an agreement. What we don't know is the specifics of what has been agreed to, at least corroborated by the Canadian side. The U.S. side, the White House, the president has, you know, sort of itemized what they say the Canadian side has conceded to. The big question for us is to what degree did the U.S. side concede, a.k.a. did they lower those original sectoral tariffs by how much?
5: Are you at all concerned? It's interesting that you say that this isn't to consult with the premiers. I just wonder if we have been hearing for 18 months now that we're Team Canada when we haven't necessarily been Team Canada. what are our concerns if this deal pits parts of the country against each other because maybe concessions were made on one province against, I don't want to even say against a different province, but in order to get a deal, perhaps it doesn't look fair right across the country, coast to coast to coast.
16: I think it's a really, it's a very real concern. And I think that's because, again, like nobody is trying on the Canadian side to pit anyone against each other, but certain sectors weigh more heavily in certain provinces. Auto means more in Ontario than it does in Alberta. Oil means more in Alberta than it does in Ontario. Forestry means the most in British Columbia and also New Brunswick and Quebec. Like that's just kind of the facts of where industry lie. And so I think that possibility does exist. I will say the approach is very different with this government in these negotiations, partly informed, I think, by the tone and tenor of the government and the prime minister, partly informed by Trump version two, versus the approach that the federal government under Prime Minister Trudeau took in the last NAFTA negotiations. There was tons of engagement with stakeholders, with premiers. That was a real process this unfolded. This has felt very ad hoc. It was last summer, then it was 8 months ago, then they threatened more tariffs and got us back to the table. Like, and basically, it's been a very closed off process, not just to the public and to the media, but even to people that would have been in the know the first time around back in 2018. So with that comes the question that you raise, which is it just the prime minister saying, here's what I got, and really saying like it's this or much worse, or selling the idea to premiers? Or is there any wiggle room for premiers to respond? I think that over the next 24 to 72 hours is going to be the big question politically and otherwise.
5: I thought it was kind of interesting, and maybe I'm parsing this incorrectly, when Dominic LeBlanc goes out of his way to say, and we still have supply management quotas weren't really, well, something was done there, right? And this is kind of Quebec's thing. To what kind of sacrifice do we make that is going to be something thing that we can live with on this side of the border, when it seems like America, that was a big deal for them, but at the same time, they weren't taking advantage of the opportunities as much as they could last time round when they weren't fair, according to them.
16: Yeah, the scope of what we concede is going to be very relevant, I think is what you're getting at. And supply management is a great example of that, right? Like that is a political vulnerability for every party because they all say that they love it and that they're not going to touch it and that it's a red line. However, I might have mentioned this with you yesterday. I remember covering CETA, CPTPP, everywhere around the world, when we engage in negotiations around a free trade agreement, the other side wants us to concede something on supply management. Not the entire system, but they view it as an irritant. They want to get their milk and their cheese and their dairy products into Canada. And the system that we have, we believe in, you know, but many politicians and dairy farmers believe in, but it does like block off the market to them. And we use quotas to kind of allow for a certain amount of things to get in before they are tariffed at a very high rate. And we have negotiated those quotas before, both with the United States and with other countries. And we basically compensate dairy farmers for whatever we negotiate away. So I think that possibility exists, that it could be tenable in the long run. They'll make a stink, but they'll come to some sort of compensation deal, let's say, and everyone goes forward. But if it is more fundamental, if the scope is wider than that, and for example, a huge onslaught of American products are let into this country in a way that threatens the system as a whole, the supply management system as a whole, that becomes very politically untenable, would be my guess. But I don't think LeBlanc would go that far as to say that on the steps of the USTR if they weren't preserving the system for the most part.
5: What kind of a problem does the prime minister have if there really needs to be a hard sell of this deal to either the country or different parts of the country? I think of critical minerals. If they gave up anything there, I think there could be some outrage from coast to coast, or at least in some northern towns that are big communities for that.
16: So I was thinking about this a lot because I use the example of the Gordie Howe Bridge, right? Where clearly we made some concessions. Were they massive in scale? No. Was there probably a reason for doing so in order to get the bridge open? Yes. Was that ever explained to Canadians? No. Mm. And I think that the prime minister is in a very unique situation, one that I haven't witnessed in many years, only in crisis situations. 2008 with Prime Minister Harper, the terrorist attack in 2014 with Prime Minister Harper again, COVID with Prime Minister Trudeau. We're in a crisis, right? we are an economic crisis. And with that comes an inordinate amount of goodwill. I think the positioning of the prime minister, and public opinion polls bear this out right now, is so much so that if he were to go to Canadians and say, this is the deal I agreed to, these are the concessions I made, and these are the reasons I felt that I had to make them. I believe certainty was necessary. I believe, you know, et cetera, et cetera. I think the majority of Canadians would accept his explanation. Yeah. The question is whether he does that, because he really had a hard time with Gordie Howe, even trying to leave the impression that he conceded anything. He wanted to look, you know, the impression I had was that he didn't want to leave that impression at all. He wanted to say, we didn't give up anything. And as a result, it looked kind of shady, and people were a little bit like torn, like, what's going on here? This is not what I thought I was getting with the prime minister. And so if that happens on a larger scale with this, and he just says, actually, this is the best deal ever, and you have to believe in what I did, like without any explanation or attempt to justify whatever we conceded, I think that's where there might be some problems and pushback. But I do think he would have a lot of acceptance if he explained it.
5: In 20 years' time, this is judged not necessarily for this deal, but this deal and the work the prime minister has been doing to expand markets around the world. I mean, the real difference maker for our kids and that sort of stuff is that, no?
16: Mm-hmm. Yeah, I think so. Expand markets, see if we can ever actually migrate away from the dependence we have. Very understandable dependence, given how proximate they are geographically to us and the size of that market. But migrate away from that dependence and also do the stuff that can grow our economy from within. So are we going to build the pipelines? Are we going to be sending oil elsewhere? Are we going to build the LNG? Are we going to build out critical minerals? Is it going to take less than 10 years to build out a mine? Is Churchill Falls going to go ahead? Like, there has been a lot of forward movement under the prime minister. I know that there's a big debate about how fast and is it enough and all this stuff, and the expectations have been set very high. But I can tell you, having covered every moment of the last government, there is a lot of movement from within, even internal trade barriers, you know, slowly breaking down. Like, can that stuff actually materialize? Yeah. Can this government lead that stuff actually happening? Truly, I believe, like you, in 20 years, that's what they will be judged on more than any deal they arrived at.
5: Thank you very much for your time. Really appreciate it. CTV's chief political correspondent. We'll talk about supply management in a moment.
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5: Hey, thank you very much for your time. One of the things we're going to get to a little bit later on is the fact that despite signing up to run again in the Leslieville area, part of the Progress Toronto vibrant left of city council has decided, you know what? I went for a nice paddle out in a new part of the Don River and I've decided I'm not going to run again. We'll talk about that a little bit later on. She famously threatened I think it was John Tory back in 2010 when John Tory was still on the radio. She had threatened people to run against her.
19: Come on down, baby.
5: Yeah, somebody had screamed.
20: You should be fired.
19: Oh, come and run against me. Come on down, baby.
5: And so we'll talk about her time. Honestly, I was going to say nothing against her. I live in a riding. She has done some great work for me, but still not a huge fan. But her service, reelected 5 times, probably would have been reelected again. 75 years of age, decides not to run again. We'll get to that a little bit later on. You heard earlier Dominic LeBlanc, I think unprovoked, which might be a little more curious, saying that nothing has happened when it comes to our dairy industry and supply management when he was talking to reporters earlier today.
21: I am very confident in these discussions, and as we finalize the final text, as Ambassador Greer said, the Prime Minister was very clear, we needed to protect supply management. We needed to ensure that the supply management regime remained entirely intact. And I'm confident that that's the case.
5: Entirely intact. I'm not sure what that means. I think it was a big deal for the Americans. So maybe it has been attached in some way. Joining us right now to talk about that, author of A slice of market. Canada's U.S. tensions over cheese import permits for the CD. How Al Mussel joins us right now. Mr. Mussel, thank you very much for your time.
2: No, thanks very much for having me.
5: When you hear that, do you think, I think that was kind of unprovoked. Like, nobody asked him for it. It was almost like somebody saying, oh, yeah, and by the way, we didn't do that. It seemed like maybe they did something. What did you think of it?
2: Well, I mean, the dilemma we have is at this point, we don't have any of the detail. I think the government's been very clear, particularly through the legislation bill C-202, that there were no material changes to be made to or concessions to be made around supply-managed products. Now, I think that we understand that the U.S. request from Canada had more to do about the allocation of the import permits, and that's more of a kind of a detail around taxation and tariff administration than it is really about supply management.
5: So I'm
2: expecting that's what the what we're going to hear about, and not changes to how supply managed industries actually work.
5: So supply management stands, but as you say, access to the market changes.
2: That's a bit of a technical issue. The manner in which the import permits are administered may have changed. But again, we have no detail to go on, so we don't really know. We know the U.S. was very interested in this.
5: Yeah. So your report came out yesterday, correct? Was there anything specific to the timing of perhaps underlining the importance of how things work in Canada for the federal government?
2: Well, it's not something we started working on in the last 48 hours or something like that. It goes back quite a bit longer than this, and it just sort of turns out that we're able to release this paper.
5: I understand that you didn't work on it on the back of a napkin, but it was released the day before the day of actually that the tariffs were threatened.
2: Yeah, that's right. And, it ended up coming out at a very, fortuitous or remarkable period of time relative to, actual negotiations and decisions that needed to be made.
5: Okay, so underline the threat of the 50% UF tariffs set to take, well, they would have been taking place right now, and the importance of what you were laying out in your report.
2: So, there was, on July 20th, there was quite a number of presidential orders or announcements that were made. One of them had to do with a request on behalf of the United States that Canada change its mechanism of allocating what we call tariff rate quotas, which essentially is the distribution of the import permits in a way that allowed for direct access to grocery retailers. And if we weren't prepared to do that, then the U.S. was going to hit a whole range of Canadian dairy exports to the United States with a 50% tariff.
5: And so that would have done what to the industry?
2: Well, so look, we have a system of milk marketing that, by design has a higher raw milk price that farmers receive in Canada compared with the U.S. That's intentional. So what that means is, for a manufacturer who's making, let's say, cheese, their inbound cost of raw product, tends to be higher in Canada than it is in the U.S. So as a result, our exports, because we're at a bit of a cost disadvantage, our exports to the U.S. are going to be limited. They tend to be, primarily cheese, particularly fine cheeses. And look, if they were hit with a 50% tariff, that's significant enough. You would assume that it would all but curtail those exports. I guess we'll never know because thankfully those tariffs have not come into effect.
5: And so essentially you were trying to make the point that you found that Canada could work with the United States on changes to some of those things. But as you say, that it's not necessarily something that needs to be entertained right now if they have maintained supply management as much as we're led to believe.
2: You know, to be honest with you, the 50% tariffs were not, you know, particularly the focus of the kind of research that I was doing. It's more along the lines of, you know, what are the implications of the request that the U.S. has on behalf of Canada yeah. to allow allocation of some of these import permits to grocery retailers. And, you know, there's a few issues there. You know, one, these tariff-free quotas, which are essentially a fixed volume that come in under either zero or a very small tariff, that volume's been, you know, all but entirely filled. So what further could the U.S. want? Well, I think it's pretty clear what they'd like is they'd like to be able to fill those tariffs. They'd like some control over what products will fill those tariffs, and they'd like to be able to fill those tariffs with some of their premium product. Well, if they do that, then that presents the prospect that it'll supplant premium cheeses that Canadian dairy manufacturers mm-hmm. make from Canadian milk. So that's a loss of revenue. The other thing that is a little bit more technical, but I think quite significant in nature, is that the system of raw milk allocation from dairy farmers to manufacturing plants is a use it or lose it system. So for a dairy plant that, you know, let's say lost some of its premium market to some imports from the U.S., you know, to the extent that they end up losing some volume out of that, they also lose access to the milk, to the raw milk to make the product.
5: Yeah.
2: So it's more than just an issue of competition with imports. It flows back into the regulatory mechanism used to allocate farm milk to the manufacturing plant.
5: Well, I guess we'll have to see in the details. Thank you very much for your time. Really appreciate it.
2: Thanks very much for having me.
5: All right. Right there is our guest who... that was Al Mussel, who's the author of this report for the C.D. Howe Institute, A Slice of the Market, Canada-U.S. Tensions Over Cheese Import Permits. We'll have to find out to see what those details in this deal are going to be.
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0: Crave presents Canada's hottest take on reality dating. 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
13: From the shows that made us laugh and cry to those shocking, outrageous, can you believe it moments we couldn't stop talking about, it's time to celebrate television's best with the Emmys, live on CTV and Crave.
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34: We had a very good conversation with the Prime Minister last night, and we've come to a deal with Canada. As you know, the 50% tariffs across the board were going on against Canada today, and they called yesterday, and they gave us the points that we had to have. Very fair.
21: I am very confident in these discussions, and as we finalize the final text, as Ambassador Greer said, the Prime Minister was very clear. We needed to protect supply management. We needed to ensure that the supply management regime remained entirely intact. And I'm confident that that's the case.
5: That was two clips back-to-back, commercial-free, more clips than ever before. We started off with the latest from Donald Trump and also the latest release from Dominic LeBlanc talking about this deal. Trump says deal. The Prime Minister says there's more work to be done to finalize this thing. So let's go to Washington right now, where the senior political correspondent with CTV News is. And he has been hanging around all of these places trying to find out what is going on. Very happy to be joined by Mike Legatour. Mike, thank you very much for your time.
35: Thanks for having me, Jim.
5: You were there, I'm guessing, when Dominic LeBlanc was saying that. What is, as much as all of this kind of stuff is under the cone of silence, what is your best guess at what this might look like?
35: I mean, I think it's all starting to really come together, especially when you consider that U.S. President Donald Trump can't really help himself when it comes to talking about a deal that he likes to think is good. And I say that because there's been some reporting out there, and we have some as well, talking about the Section 232 tariffs and how...
5: Go through that for what is 232 and some of these other things mean, just for people who aren't following it every day?
35: The Section 232 tariffs, so the ones that are currently in place, that came into place more than a year ago, those are on the steel sector, the aluminum sector. We also have them on the auto sector and lumber as well. And so if I'm not mistaken, I just have to check my notes quickly here, where they are 50% right now on steel and aluminum, 25% on the automotive sector, and on softwood lumber, it's 10%. And so those are the ones that those industries have been suffering under for well over a year now. And this is supposed to be part of the trade-off. So I'm going to throw another number at people. Section 338. These are all just different sections of the Trade Act that Donald Trump has been going to find and pulling the levers on and saying, I'm going to do this on, with this reason, for the X reason and this for Y reason. And so the 338s, they were specifically targeting Canada based on three things that the U.S. had said we had been doing unfair, Canada had been doing unfairly. The first thing was how Canada was applying counter tariffs on U.S. cars coming into Canada. The other one was the U.S.'s concern with the supply management of the dairy sector. So that is a system whereby the government sets specific quotas, sets specific demand, and highly regulated on this side of the border, and not really open all that much to outside producers. So either Americans, European Union, Canada did open it a little more to the European Union in the last trade deal that we have with them. The U.S. has been upset that we opened it more to the European Union than to the U.S. The last thing that they were going to slap us with those 50% tariffs as a result of was the ban on U.S. alcohol on those provincially run liquor stores on those shelves. So it sounds like they've come to an agreement around those things. And the 232 tariffs, coming back to them, steel and aluminum, it sounds like they are coming down. And I say that because U.S. President Donald Trump he was either in the Oval Office or he was in the White House today when he was saying that we may bring these tariffs down to where other countries are because Canada was paying a higher tariff. Unclear what that rate will be. So on steel and aluminum, it's coming. It sounds like it's coming down, but unclear exactly by how much. There's also some other reporting out there that there could be some relief for automotives as well. Where they settle on that one from the 25%, that's unclear as well. So it's a lot of the spin here, Jim. One, you have Trump, who wants to proclaim a win, say that he's getting things done, saying that he's taking care of farmers. That's the other key thing in this. We know supply management is huge, obviously, for the dairy farmers and so important to them. The quotas whereby which a country can sort of come into the market, such as the U.S., we haven't heard exactly what is changing there, but Trump was very happy with it. Mm-hmm. He was talking to reporters today saying it was a very fair deal for both. The tariffs will be, as he says, non-existent on our farmers. Our farmers will be we're paying tremendous tariffs into Canada. And again, this is, I think, one of the problems with the vacuum of information is that Donald Trump is filling it, and the Canadian side is keeping this very close to their vest in terms of how they're playing their cards and how they're rolling this out. So I think the truth is somewhere in between.
5: Because you say they're holding the cards so close to their vest, I wonder, and it's hard for us to tell, as you point out, that Prime Minister saying once upon a time, no deal is better than a bad deal. What kind of work, and I guess, as we just said, you don't know, but do you think there's going to be some work in selling this to premiers or one premier over another? And as I mean, the prime minister gets himself into a problem if he's not pitted one part of the country against another. But if the deal is better for one part of the country, then it might be for another.
35: Yeah, and isn't that the problem of this federation that we have right now? Because going into this, we already knew that Alberta wasn't targeted as much as the rest of the country in terms of some of those 50% tariffs that could have come on. And that is the difficulty here in terms of the U.S., you know, wants to continue to get Canadian energy that comes primarily from Alberta. Alberta wasn't willing to put an export tariff on it and use that kind of leverage. So when you talk about selling it to the premiers, he was briefing them at 4:30 p.m. Unclear if that is over. We understand that Tim Houston, the premier of Nova Scotia, is expected to hold a virtual media availability and take some questions. So we might get some more insight from him on that and exactly, you know, how he sees the deal. But yeah, I think part of this as well is making sure that you are convincing premiers like David Eby and Doug Ford to put the alcohol back on the shelves. Why it's so different? Because for Doug Ford, if he's getting relief on the automotive sector, well, then he may say, okay, that's good enough for me, I'll put it back on. David Eby, from what we understand and what CTV has been reporting for the past week or so, it doesn't sound like there is a lot of relief in the softwood lumber sector. And it sounded, like the Americans believe that this is a problem that predates these current negotiations and would like to deal with it outside of these negotiations. So how do you now convince David Eby that this is something he needs to sign on to by putting the alcohol back on the shelves? That could be problematic.
5: I also wonder, as we get into this, the prime minister, as we just mentioned, has a job in order to sell this, and hopefully all parties buy in. But how much of what has happened now kind of bigfoots and solves problems for CUSNA negotiations?
35: Well, I think certainly Canada is hoping that this is paving the way towards a smoother review of CUSMA, the trilateral trade agreement between Canada, the U.S., and Mexico. I think that they're hoping that now that this is handled, or at least out of the way, that they can now get to work on CUSMA, looking at getting either more wins or at least less losses, you know, going forward. And I say that because we know from the past, for Donald Trump, these types of negotiations, it's not a win-win situation. It's a he wins, you lose. And he wants as much as possible to paint it in that way. He wanted that in 2018-19 when we first signed on to CUSMA, a deal which he, by the way, at the time negotiated and said was the best deal ever signed. Well, we know now that a number of years later, he doesn't believe that, and he's looking for changes to it as well. But certainly the Canadian side hoping that what we've seen, and certainly the intensity that's ramped up in the last couple of weeks, but, you know, hoping that this does provide some sort of a path forward.
5: Mike, awfully generous with your time. I know you're working hard down there in Washington, D.C. Thank you very much.
35: Thanks for having me.
5: Senior political correspondent with CTV News, painting a better picture. Now,
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It's time to celebrate television's best with the Emmys. Mariska Hargitay hosts the award show that could see history in the making. 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
8: Ah, the Municipals have assembled. Ladies and gentlemen, they are here.
9: Against me. Come on down, baby.
8: Come on. I thought somebody did run against her, and it was actually very close, but five times reelected. That is the councillor for my area of town, Leslieville, Paula Fletcher, who's decided to resign. Interestingly, 2 days after she signed up to run again, had this to say earlier today.
10: Well, I did go out like I often do in my paddleboard, and I had decided, okay, you should run. There's lots to do. And then I went out on the lake and looked back and said, you know, you've done a lot, Fletcher, and you've had a dream job, and you've got this beautiful waterfront that you've worked on for so long, for years and years. And just be proud of that. You can retire. And so I decided to do that.
8: More power to her. I know people, and I say that from not a partisan way. I think that five terms is great. It's a great contribution, whether you like her or not, to the city. Karen Stintz, former city councillor and TTC chair, and Joe Mahevic, former Toronto city councillor and TTC chair. Both of you have had to make that the decision, maybe for different reasons, Karen. But first, do you want to just talk about somebody's service for five different terms?
11: Well, there's no question that Paula Fletcher was, you know, very dedicated to serving her community in the city. And, you know, she served with very different mayors and, you know, David Miller, Rob Ford, John Tory, Olivia Chow. So, you know, she certainly had to figure out how to navigate, you know, different mayors and some probably more sympathetic to supporting, you know, supporting the agenda than others. But, you know, I think she's

0: certainly has accomplished a lot. And you know, as she reflects back on her years of service, she should be proud.
1: What about you, Joe?
2: Well, today is a day to really say, start the thank you to Councillor Fletcher. I've known her from the David Miller days. And yes, five terms, four different mayors with very different ways of doing things. And she showed her political smarts. She can be a tough customer. She can be a compassionate customer. She knows how to handle the ups and the downs. And, you know, her speech was reminiscent of Pierre Trudeau's speech, that walk in the...
1: I was thinking of that, yeah.
2: The walk, when you kind of look in the mirror and you say, well, you know, maybe today's a good day to call it a day. And I think that it seems that's what happened. I certainly, and I am a friend, I call myself a friend of hers. I had absolutely no idea that this was going to be the announcement today. So just in case anyone thinks local politics is a bit of a yawner, you know, we have two more days of people being able to sign up or withdraw. But come Friday, it will be a very interesting set of characters that will be running and some interesting characters that are basically riding into the sunset, so to speak.
1: I guess some people would say, well, it's pretty late and it's hard for somebody to get into the game. But Karen Paula says that all sorts of people have been asking, hey, are you going to step aside? Because I might run a step aside. So I'm guessing there are some people there. But listen, I would not be shocked if Mr. Integrity Nate Erskine-Smith decided he's going to move over a ward.
0: Well, that could be the case. But I know I would point out that when I registered to run for the first time in council in 2003, I was pretty much the last day to register. Yeah. So, you know, not to say it can't be done, that for sure there's a lot of work ahead. And, you know, I also am mindful that the ward was half the size that it is now. But, you know, I think that people that are interested in politics and interested in serving the city, this is a great opportunity. And, you know, maybe Nate Erskine-Smith will just move over a riding or a ward and, you know, give a go at it. And we'll, you know, we'll see what happens. But as Joe said, it's certainly not a yawner.
1: Yeah. What about you, Joe? Who do you, can you think of anybody in that ward? I guess more and more people don't have to live in their ward. I don't know if anybody weighs that as being super important these days.
2: Yeah, I think the chance of Nate moving over are about 0.0002.
1: Really?
2: He's sticking to the riding ward that he knows. That's what I feel. And yes, I don't have any data evidence to support that. But he signed up. He signed. It wouldn't bespeak well of him if he just moved over. Both of those
1: wouldn't stop him. That's my point, Joe.
2: Yeah.
1: Has nothing has stopped that guy before.
2: Well, but there is no incumbent in either of those two wards.
1: Yeah.
2: Why? I don't see the reason why he would pick a neighboring ward. I think with the final deadline 2 days away, the playing field will be even. To my knowledge, there really wasn't, call it, and I don't want to speak badly of the people who've already signed up, but there hasn't been a serious contender that has signed up. I have a feeling that tonight's going to be a long night in many, many rooms, kitchen tables and living rooms where people and, you know, the natural people are the trustee, people involved with the business association, people involved with the residents associations. The phones are buzzing right now as we speak.
1: We've lost Joe.
2: Oh, sorry.
1: He's back. Phone? Unbelievable.
2: Yeah,
1: come
2: sure.
1: back.
2: Just on the phone.
1: Okay.
2: I think the phones are buzzing tonight, and we'll see the results of those phone calls and those soul-searching conversations that are happening in the next 48 hours for who the next candidates will be. Candidates, plural, will be in the Danforth riding.
1: Okay. I wonder, Karen, do you sense anything different about this election? Like, I don't know if this trying to make something up that's not there, but Mike Layton coming back at a late moment and Paula Fletcher jumping out at a late moment. Is there any different vibe in the city?
0: I think there is a different vibe in the city, Jim. And I think that people are seeing an opportunity for renewal and new ideas and new ways of doing business at City Hall. And I think that's exciting. You know, and maybe, just maybe, Chris Alexander will take this opportunity to drop his goofy mayoral bid and, you know, maybe run for city council.
1: It seems like he already has. I mean, he's in the witness relocation. And some, I think there's, I think I saw him on the side of a milk carton. Joe, is there a different vibe? You've got about 20 seconds here.
2: Yes, there's a different vibe. And the thing that I would point out is the candidates who are running who have served at the provincial and federal level. Provincial and federal politics has become so centralized that people with talent are saying, where can I really make a difference? And that's building your building this great city of ours, Toronto. So that's the interesting new thing in this particular race.
1: So it's not just Mike Layton. It's word that Kristen Wong Tam might run in her old riding, and Paula Fletcher is dropped out. The Municipals, Karen Stintz and Joe Mahevic, always grateful for your time.
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11: From the National Newsroom of the Canadian Press, I'm Rob Westgate. Canada and the U.S. are said to be getting close, very close, on a new trade deal. So much so that Prime Minister Mark Carney gave an update to the country's premiers Wednesday. Nova Scotia Premier Tim Houston saying Carney has asked provinces to restock American alcohol on their shelves, a specific request that came directly from the negotiating table.
12: We'll work through that process. Of course, it's pending a final deal that is representative of the types of things we're hearing today, but certainly the Prime Minister has asked us to look at that.
11: With the latest developments, U.S. President Donald Trump said that he'd be putting a three-day pause on the 50% tariffs that would have hit an array of Canadian goods just after midnight Wednesday morning. Saskatchewan Premier Scott Moe says Trump's tariff walkback, even though temporary, is positive for his province. Moe says the extra levies would have been detrimental to businesses and the overall economy.
13: That is a positive step in the negotiations that have been occurring up to and including last night and still going on as we speak.
11: Quebec Premier Christine Frechette told reporters Wednesday that parts of the deal remained unclear and she would need more information before being able to take a stance on whether the agreement is a positive one for Quebec. Overseas now for some breaking news. A Russian missile barrage overnight has killed at least 6 people in Kyiv. Another 33 people have been wounded in the attack. Explosions echoed across the city and the air raid sirens remained active until the early morning hours. Now the strikes hit 12 locations, damaging residential buildings, a medical facility, and an educational institution. Emergency crews have been scrambling to pull people trapped from under the rubble. Now, back home and out west, the British Columbia Society for the Prevention of Cruelty to Animals says it's been offering emergency boarding services for pets displaced by wildfires. Spokesperson Kayla Wolf says it's been all hands on deck so far this devastating wildfire season, with the organization helping more than 120 animals since July, 45 of whom remain in its facilities.
14: The emergency boards we do have and have had in care, they range from dogs, cats, kittens, puppies. We also, interestingly, have one gecko in care, probably the most interesting of the animals that we have had in as emergency board specifically.
11: Dozens of posts on social media show many pets, mostly cats and dogs, remain missing after evacuations in Summerland, BC. But one resident who lost her home in the nearby community of Falder was recently reunited with a tarantula and salamander who miraculously survived the blaze. And finally, Kraft Dinner smoothies, nitrogen-infused Oreo treats, and pickled flavor coffee are among the wild food offerings at the Canadian National Exhibition this year. That's just a small slice of the culinary standouts on offer at the annual End of Summer Toronto Fair, which kicks off Friday. Which treat has you tempted? This is the Canadian Press.
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4: Good to have you along. You know, it's funny. Yesterday, I had a trade expert on talking about the negotiations. Barry Appleton was here, and he quite joyfully took the opportunity to correct me on the show yesterday, because I said, and this was 24 hours ago, the deadline is tomorrow. He said, no, I'm going to correct you. It's tonight. Okay, you know, it turns out we were both kind of right. Because it was actually technically at 12:01 this morning. So that's Wednesday, but it is to all intents and purposes Tuesday night. All right. So what happened? Well, late last night, as I'm sure you're aware, Trump said, okay, let's go another 3 days here because we're getting a deal together. Where are we and what can we expect? From the Canadian Federation of Independent Business, the VP of Legislative Affairs joins me, Ryan Mallett. Good morning.
6: Good morning.
4: There was a bit of a shot by Bill Carroll at the end of his show there at Donald Trump, I think, when he told everybody to go out and have tacos for lunch. And what he meant was that term, Trump always chickens out. Do you think that's what happened?
6: I'm not sure if that's what happened or if the negotiators really made a little bit of progress. But I think, you know, for small business owners, there were really three true outcomes that could have happened last night or early this morning. We don't reach a deal and get hit. We reach a deal and this is behind us, or we get the can kicked down the road. And I think if you were talking to a lot of people, that's probably the outcome a lot of them would have bet on, that this would sort of be extended. And now here we are with three more days.
4: All right. Well, then can we expect that to happen again on Friday as well? Well, maybe mid next week.
6: Yeah, I think it's a real possibility, and it'll depend on, you know, whether they're making progress around the negotiations. I will say, you know, the president's tweet or Truth Social or whatever it is last night was pretty adamant that, you know, there's a deal on the table. I think the prime minister was much more reserved in his language. I don't think he used the word deal, but progress. So, you know, it's Truth is probably in between some of those. But yeah, there's a real scenario as businesses are planning that we may see this get kicked down the road a couple of times, as we've seen with a number of issues with the U.S.
4: Do you feel like you, your organization, and your members are going to be happy at the end of this? Because just because you have a deal doesn't mean you have a good one.
6: This is it. And our members have been crystal clear about that throughout this process, is that, you know, they want the Canadian-Mexico-U.S. free trade agreement in place. They want a deal. They want this behind us, but it has to be the right deal. They don't want to give up the farm for nothing. I think, you know, we've seen a couple of times in this interaction, Canada has given some concessions for very little U.S. return. So I think that the devil is truly in the details, and even news, if news were to come out that we do have a deal, I think we'd very much be waiting to see both the details and for the ink to dry before we do too much celebrating.
4: Ryan Mallett is with me. He's the Canadian Federation of Independent Businesses VP of Legislative Affairs. Do you guys get any information leaked out from these negotiations?
6: Nothing on our side. You know, we're watching Twitter and X just as closely as everybody else. You know, we're watching this one particularly closely just because how broad that 50% is. I mean, I know it's not a huge part of the economy, but the list is wide. There are a lot of business owners in a lot of different fields that are concerned about this one. So anxiety is particularly high.
4: What would you consider a good deal?
6: I think one that obviously that substantially reduces tariffs and keeps the Canadian-U.S. free trade agreement as intact as possible. You know, I think that before all of this started, our members were very comfortable with where we were at on free trade. We want to be back as close to that as possible. Ideally, no tariffs. Understanding that there likely has to be some, as low a number as possible, and as low relative to other countries. We also want to make sure that Canada does have the best deal and the most market access, given that it's our neighbor and right on our doorstep.
4: Many people say that Mexico has done a better job negotiating with Trump than Carney is doing. Do you buy that?
6: I'm not sure. I think they've certainly taken, you know, different approaches to it. But, you know, I will say I'm not sure on public opinion polls in Mexico, but, you know, we hear from our members here. We see the polls in the public. You know, there is a desire to hold firm, and I think that Canada has largely done that. And again, wanting to make sure that we get the best deal possible, we know is going to take time. And I think, too, importantly, a deal that is stable. The last thing that we want to see is, you know, you reach a deal and then a week from now or a month from now, we're sort of hemming and hawing and maybe someone goes back on it. We want to make sure that what we establish is firm. And I think that really does take time.
4: Okay. But we're going to have a deal that somehow allows Trump to either not declare or spin, either one, that he can say to the American people that he achieved a massive win. Probably the greatest that has ever been. Nobody's ever seen a deal like this, which is what he said, by the way, in his first administration when we wrote Guzman.
6: Yeah, and believe me, that's not lost on us or our membership that we're in this mess because the president didn't like a deal that he helped negotiate and signed himself. And again, I think that's a major challenge for negotiators. But again, we represent the businesses on the ground, and that is who is struggling throughout all of this. Even those who are not directly impacted, just the amount of uncertainty that this is putting on hiring decisions, investment decisions, expansion decisions has been immense. And the sooner we can put it behind us, the better. But again, it's got to be for the right deal, the one that works for Canada.
4: Yeah, but it's only going to be a deal that works for Trump or that he thinks he can sell to the American people. And I've tried this out on other people. I'll try it out on you. The only deal that I can see where I have concrete details now on what Carney accomplished is the one on the Gordie Howe Bridge. And I basically think he sold us out. So that gives me fear that that's what's going to happen.
6: Yeah, and I think that concern, I think our members share, then that's why they're waiting for details before they're passing too much judgment. But I think that what we hear loud and clear is that there is still an appetite to hold firm and get the right deal. And if that means taking on, you know, a little bit more tariff pain for a little bit longer, there is some appetite in our numbers for that, with the caveat that, you know, a lot of small businesses' ability to wait this out, to absorb price increases, to absorb the damage and the fallout of this, has really eroded over time. It is not what it once was. We have been through, for the last 6 years, crisis after crisis after crisis. And so getting back to something that is stable and certain is extremely important.
4: Well, talking to you, since you're from the Canadian Federation of Independent Business and you represent small business, I wonder how, or if you can tell us how small businesses are hit, because it's easy to have the headlines in the stories be that it's about energy and it's about auto and it's about steel and softwood lumber. But what about mom and pop stores? How are they affected?
6: Well, so in a few ways, you've got the existing tariffs, the sectoral pieces, and from our member, it's the steel and aluminum pieces, because a lot of them feed into those supply chains. So they're being impacted on that front. Where you've got, you know, the towns with the big car manufacturers in them, those are people who shop at small businesses, who go to the restaurant, who buy from those mom and pop shops. And if their jobs are under threat or their income is under threat, then that's going to spill out to the broader economy. But this specific threat, this 50% threat, you know, that lines up on dairy, it lines up on alcohol, and then an auto threat that does not talk about cars at all. It talks about virtually every other product under the sun. That's got a lot of our members anxious, because we're talking about business owners who were, you know, CUSMA compliant up to this point and now suddenly are facing a 50% threat. And we have heard concerns about needing to close. We heard from a manufacturer in Ontario who says they haven't laid anybody off in over 25 years. And now that's a very realistic possibility if this hits through. So it's not just the big names. It really does bleed into the communities and impacts the small businesses in a big way.
4: Is it a real thing that some people say, actually, rather than all of those things, I'm just going to move my business to the United States?
6: There is some of that. I'm not going to lie. We've seen some of it in our numbers, too. It is not a huge number. I think, you know, I'm a person who doesn't like moving house as frequently as I can. Packing up is an awful lot.
4: Yeah.
6: It's an awful lot to move business even in the same city, right? When you establish a restaurant, people know where you are. There's an address, you go. Even moving down the street is a pretty big disturbance. Moving to an entirely different country is a very major operation. That being said, it is something that small businesses have had to explore, setting up, you know, warehouses or pieces of the operation to help avoid the tariff, because it is having that big of an impact on the business and their operations.
4: Would you say that your members are cautiously optimistic, terrified? Well, they're certainly not blasé.
6: I would say anxiety is pretty high. I think they're probably more optimistic this morning than they were at the start of the week, given that, you know, the directions point towards some positive progress. At the same time, we've been down this road before. Everybody's been watching the news for the last year. Things can change on a dime. The president is very mercurial. So I would say that the general approach across the broadest swath of membership is very, we are going to wait and see how this plays out. But it's been a lot of waiting.
4: Ryan Mallow is the Canadian Federation of Independent Businesses VP of Legislative Affairs. Thanks very much.
6: Thanks for having me.
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4: Deadline on a trade deal was 12:01 this morning. Then about 10 o'clock last night, I think it was, Donald Trump said, hey, we're getting close. We're getting somewhere. Let's move it to Friday. And the headline on Brian Lilly's column in the Toronto Sun is crisis averted as Donald Trump pauses tariffs and says Canada-U.S. trade deal is near. Brian, I know you don't write the headline, but is it crisis averted or crisis delayed?
1: It depends.
4: Mm-hmm.
1: Yeah, it depends on what happens over the next 3 days. So Trump didn't say no more tariffs. He said, we will implement them. We'll keep talking. And if things don't happen, we'll implement them on Saturday. So 12:01, August 22nd, that'd be Saturday morning. The problem for us right now is that we don't really know much from the Canadian side. And what we're getting is all coming from the American side. So, you know, we had Trump last night on his Truth Social. It was about 10:15 p.m. He said, I have paused the 50% tariffs against Canada that were scheduled to kick in tomorrow morning for a 3-day period. So he gave us the 3-day reprieve. But what's in it? Well, according to the official proclamation on the website, he said, so the Americans had to publish something to legally justify these tariffs. And these tariffs, they said, were over our treatment of dairy, milk and cheese, autos, and booze. And they claimed that we had unfair trading practices. And then to hit pause on them, they also had to issue a legal proclamation. And in that, Trump said, according to senior executive branch officials, Canada has expressed a commitment to remove the discriminations or unreasonable and unequal impositions. That means that American booze will go back on the shelves of 8 out of the 10 provincial liquor stores that have banned it. It means that we will give them some kind of concessions on dairy, cheese, milk, supply management. And it means that we've got something on autos. We have nothing about that from the Canadian side. And I'll add one more thing, Jerry, and then, you know, as Mark Carney would say, and then I'll hand it back.
4: Okay.
1: The U.S. Trade Representative, Jamieson Greer, reposted Donald Trump's statement on X. And he said, congratulations, Mr. President. The deal will include comprehensive market access for all American goods, economic security commitments, digital trade alignment, and many important provisions that will continue to protect our market and American workers, along with our Canadian partners. That's not Trump and bravado. That's Jamieson Greer, who's a pretty serious guy. I've long said that you put Greer and Janice Charette, our chief trade negotiator, in a room, they could figure this out if the politicians left them alone in about, you know, a day.
4: Okay.
1: But he's saying there's all these other things in this agreement that we haven't heard a thing about from the Canadian side. They haven't even been leaking about this over the last week. And now it's like we're doing digital trade alignment and economic security commitments as part of this. Expand and explain, as your grade 3 teacher might have said.
4: All right, but that leads into the headline on your other piece. You have several pieces on this, Brian Lilly, in the Toronto Sun.
1: There's a lot of changing things.
4: There is.
1: So I've been writing a lot.
4: Yeah, so the headline is, what did Carney give up to get tentative deal with Trump? And as you've just been saying, we don't have any idea.
1: No, and I've been trying to find out. Now, you know, in Trump's original Truth Social Post announcement on this, he did talk about how he's going to resurrect Keystone XL. And he then, you know, 15 minutes later posted an AI generated graphic of him ripping the Keystone XL pipeline out of the ground, claiming sleepy Joe Biden killed it. Well, that's true. Like, you know, Barack Obama and, well, his Secretary of State, Hillary Clinton, initially approved the Keystone XL pipeline. Then Barack Obama killed it in 2015. Then you had Trump bring it back after he won the 2016 election. Then Joe Biden killed it in 2020. This has been a political hot potato. But regardless of this deal or not, it's already moving forward in a new format. The Canadian portion of the pipeline that was already built is being resurrected. they're finding a new route for that oil pipeline from Alberta down into the U.S. Midwest, finding a new route on the American side that follows existing rights of ways. So, you know, I'm not sure why Trump included that. And some of the folks that I've been talking to who know what's going on say, actually, Keystone XL wasn't part of this deal. But also, by the way, provincial premiers were not consulted on whether they're going to put booze back on the shelves. And so, you know, if you're David Eby in British Columbia, there's nothing in this deal about softwood lumber. You're going to put booze back on the shelf? Probably not. There's concessions on supply management. Is Christine Frechette, the Quebec premier, going to put American booze back on the shelves? Probably not. And we're told that, you know, we're probably looking at a 15% tariff on autos. Doug Ford wants zero tariffs on autos if the booze goes back on the shelves. There's too many questions for us to know if this is a good deal or a bad deal. And unfortunately, this is part of a pattern with the Carney guys. And the last time this happened on the Gordie Howe Bridge deal, we were told, oh, no, it's great. And then we find out that, no, actually, they gave away the equivalent. They just found accounting rules to make it say, oh, no, we're keeping all the tolls, but we're going to give them the equivalent of half the tolls immediately.
4: Okay, but I think if the prime minister and his people were actually in conversation with the various premiers across the country as they're putting all of this together, it might be understandable that we're not getting leaks out of the negotiating group and we're not getting the information that we're getting from the American side. But I don't think you could possibly be talking to all the premiers without us knowing about it. So I have to assume it's just not happening.
1: And I understand why you wouldn't be briefing all the premiers and all the provincial governments ahead of time, because as soon as you do that, things do leak. And I get why they would say, okay, last few days of negotiations, we're going to clamp down. We're going to keep a very tight circle. Let's get something going. But after it comes out, the Americans aren't just crowing about it, about how this is a good deal for them. They're releasing little tidbits of details. And we've got Mark Carney saying, you know, there's been some good movement, but more work needs to be done. Okay, on what? Where? Where has there been progress? Where does there need to be more work? You know, as recently as just over an hour ago, I was talking with a couple of different provincial governments and like, yeah, we're still waiting for a full update on what's happening. So in the Canadian public is wondering, what does this mean? Canadian business is wondering, what does this mean? If the Americans are willing to go out and put in details and say, this is good for us, and all we're willing to do is say, some progress has been made, more work needs to be done, it doesn't sound like a good deal for us. And I am not one of these people, Jerry, that says we should give them no concessions. That's not how negotiations work. If you want something from someone else, you have to offer something to that person.
4: All right. Here's a text message you can respond to. You don't negotiate and reveal strategy in public. What's wrong with you people? Donald Trump does that because he's incompetent and Carney is not.
1: Who got the better deal on the Gordie Howe Bridge?
4: Trump.
1: Yeah. So, look, I'm not cheerleading for Trump. I'm cheering for Canada, but I do want to know some of what's going on. The negotiations already happened, and one of the big things the Americans said they needed to have was American booze back on the shelves. Well, that is a decision of the eight provincial premiers and their respective governments who have pulled it. Alberta and Saskatchewan ended their bans last summer. Alberta, just before they hosted the G7 at Kananaskis. And they thought that was the right thing to do. We're inviting the Americans in. Let's not have their booze banned while they're here. But, you know, if you're going to say, well, the premiers have to do this, you have to talk to the premiers. And can you imagine Doug Ford agreeing to put American booze back on the shelves when there's still a 15% tariff on Canadian autos? No, a 47% tariff on British Columbia softwood. And the Americans saying we want the same access as the Europeans on cheese and milk. They probably should be getting that. We shouldn't be giving the Europeans a better deal than the Americans. But Christine Frechette in Quebec is unlikely to agree to that. So if yeah. putting booze back on the shelves is a big part of this, and you haven't talked to the premiers and walked through it, you got a problem.
4: Well, there'll be more to talk about, certainly. Brian Lilly, thanks for this.
1: Thank you.
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6: 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Travel.
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14: On a site called thekit.ca, this must have been listed linked somewhere else in one of the newspapers, I think, because I'm not a subscriber to The Kit. But the husband in this thing, here's the headline. Her husband secretly spent $70,000, a betrayal known as financial infidelity. She knew that there were problems going on with the husband, but she couldn't identify what it was. And then he mistakenly left his bank account logged in on his computer, and she looked, and he had spent $70,000 on a cocaine habit she didn't know he had. And it's called financial infidelity. And Tony Chapman of Chatter That Matters heard me say I was going to talk about this, and he sent me a text message and said a huge part of this has to do now with sports gambling, hiding losses. He said, yeah, I'll bet you there's some people hiding winnings, too. There's no reason for her to know I just won $50,000. We'll just keep that between myself and my bank account. All that kind of stuff is financial infidelity. Do you have experience with this? And how do you react when I say this is why I'm for joint accounts? I mean, look, if it's all for one, one for all, we, you know, the two become one. All right. Okay. You set up house. You live in the same house. You all have the same bills and same car payments. It's, don't you? So it was never a problem for me. Even so, for many, many years, I'm the primary breadwinner. But anytime she wants to open up the bank account, she can. Well, she might do that to see what she can spend, but I mean, that's the way that it goes. Tony writes, my podcast this week was on a guy that embezzled $8 million, most of them from Alanis Morissette, caused of sports gambling, and the research I've done shows just how prevalent these losses are now. People are hiding it from not only the significant other, but their parents. Think about financial gambling. You can take down an entire family, and it can happen very quickly. If a kid gets access to a gambling account through your credit card or bank account, that could be devastating, couldn't it? That's a little different than financial infidelity, but it's certainly devastating to a family. Do you think it's right to use that term, infidelity? Well, you're cheating. Someone writes asking, did his bank statement say drug dealer? No, I suspect what happened there was that she saw the evidence that $70,000 was gone. He had to take out some kind of line of interest credit in order to be able to pay the household bills that he was responsible for. And so at that point, she could just point blank say, okay, $70,000 is gone. What has happened here? And then maybe he fessed up. Okay. Here's a text message. My buddies once bought a boat together, $2,000 each. They didn't tell their wives. They brought it home, and one of the wives asked how much he spent. He said $2,000. Today, this wives think that the boat costs $2,000. So I had this friend, Derek, and he was one of the people that came along with the group when we did motorcycle rides. And some of the time I shared hotel rooms with them. That's what we do when we're out on the road. You get hotel rooms for two, and it just cuts the bills. I pay tonight, you pay tomorrow night, I pay the next night. It's like that. And every time Derek came, he had a different motorcycle. And so I said to my friend Kenny, who has spent his whole life in motorcycles and selling them, racing them, fixing them, all of that, I said, how many motorcycles has he got? And Kenny said, he has five or six in the garage at home, but he has a couple of warehouses with mics in them that his wife doesn't know about. The only upside there is that she still had a really nice house and a really nice vacation house and a bunch of other stuff, because I don't know how many motorcycles he had. I also don't know how much money he had. So there was that. I don't think he was beyond what he could afford. Text message here. By the way, you can text or call 416-872-1010, 416-872-1010, and toll free 877-518-5151. Do you have experience with this? This text message reads, wife and I have a joint account that pays all our bills, and then we each have our own account so that we can spend on whatever we want. Okay. So Christina said to me this morning that some women have this idea that you should have an account where you've got money he doesn't know about. You know, that's your escape plan kind of thing. Well, what kind of, you told me that. No, you didn't say that it was your idea.
15: That's the first time even hearing of it.
14: Really? I thought you told that me that this morning.
15: No, I'm sorry.
14: I swear I thought you said that to me this morning.
15: Not me.
14: Well, I got it somewhere this morning. Well, what do you think about that? What do you think about that?
15: Of having a separate account.
14: Well, if you eventually get a husband.
15: Okay,
14: and could you pick it up? Could you pick up the pace a little bit there? And you're cohabiting and you're putting your finances together and everything. Would you do that?
15: Have a secret one that he wouldn't know about?
14: An escape hatch kind of thing?
15: No.
14: I think if you're doing that, what kind of shape is your relationship in the first place?
15: Yeah, I think it shows that you're not confident that this is going to work out and that you need some sort of escape route.
14: Yeah. Yeah, exactly. I swear to God, I thought you said that to me this morning.
15: Sorry, not me.
14: Here's the reason I shouldn't have my own account. I'm hallucinating. that's barely what's going on here. 416-872-1010. Here's a text message that reads, my friend bought guitars and kept them at various friends' homes because his wife said no more. I wonder if his wife, who said no more, and it may have been reasonable, he could have been unreasonable in his guitar purchases. I wonder if she has shoes he doesn't know about, purses he doesn't know about. Just sneak those shoes in with all the other shoes. He doesn't pay that much attention to it anyway. I think there's a certain amount of that that goes on. Another text, it shows that people are cowards when they get married because they can't say no to however they with. And then they aren't happy right off the top. Well, maybe you got to be pretty hardcore before you say yes. And somebody else responds to this secret account idea I apparently pulled out of, you know, where, it was, secret accounts. That is definitely financial infidelity. Yeah, I can't argue with that. That's absolutely true. There can be all kinds of reasons that people want to keep their money secret from their partner. But I don't think any of those ideas, any of those reasons are good. I mean, even if you have separate accounts, let me ask it to you this way. Are you solid enough in your relationship that you have separate accounts and your partner says, I want to look at your bank account? And you might say, well, why? I just want to, I'll let you look at mine. I'll show you mine. You show me yours. Would you say no? Would you get all upset about it? Well, I've never had this issue because it's been joint accounts. But I think I would just go, yeah, okay, whatever. Open up the account. Have fun. You know, if you want to, whatever it is you're looking for. Here's a text message that reads, married 50 years, always had separate accounts. He pays certain bills, and so do I. I think as long as everything is going along fine, whatever you do in your relationship is your business. But this woman thought everything was fine and then was shocked to find out that $70,000 was gone. If one is a spender and one is a saver, I would keep separate accounts. Okay, but then in the end, if the spender is all of a sudden in financial difficulty, what are you going to do? Tell your partner, well, I guess that's tough for you then. No, you're in one household. It's going to be your problem, okay?
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14: So a few minutes ago, we were talking about financial infidelity and people keeping secrets from their spouse as to what they're spending the money on, and we got this talk back.
33: Gun owner, I spend sleepless nights thinking that when I'm gone, my wife is going to sell all my guns for the price that I told her I paid for.
14: That's not your problem anymore. But that's funny. All right. So there's an article today from the Globe and Mail.

0: Joining me, Leanne Phillipson, registered nutritionist, author, host of Eat This with Leanne podcast. Good morning.
1: Good morning.
0: So if the statement is it's 5 years old, is the defense, yeah, but it's been in the fridge. Is that okay?
1: That's the sensory version of the best before date, not necessarily what's written on the bottle. Something like mustard, really what you're going to notice, it's not like it's going to grow mold and be something that could give you, you know, a foodborne disease or E. coli or something. It's just not going to taste like mustard. It's going to lose the freshness and the flavor. The texture probably won't change. Not a ton of nutritional value in mustard, for instance. So I'm not so worried about that. So that's probably the kind of thing that you're going to see with some of the condiments in your fridge, including ketchup. I would say relish would probably be a little different. We're definitely on the summer vibe here, thinking about what Jerry puts on his burgers anyway. But most prepackaged foods tend to have a shelf life of like 90 days. So this 5 years is well beyond that. And some things that, you know, we're talking about prepackaged foods, so they could live a long time if unopened for maybe longer than even 90 days. But, you know, canned goods, they seem to last forever. Dry pasta, your frozen foods, that really just starts to look gnarly with all the, you know, extra freezer burn on them. But there, it's not actually a kind of like a best before in terms of, you know, is it going to grow mold or is it losing its nutritional value? Something like an infant formula, you do not want to go past that date because it's providing specific nutrition for a baby. And if it's past that date, it's starting to break down and not offering the same nutrients.
0: Well, I didn't think it was possible for pasta to go bad.
1: Not really, because it's dried, yeah, really. After you've cooked it and rehydrated it, oh, yes, then it could definitely go bad.
0: Yeah, well, yeah, I can tell you that it can.
1: From personal experience, yes, leaving it in the fridge too long.
0: You know what seems to not be able to go bad is wieners.
1: Well, I'm a nutritionist, right? So I'm not actually going to say that's real food.
0: Well, here's what happened, Leanne.
1: There's nothing to go bad in it.
0: Let me tell you what.
1: How long did a Twinkie last for? There was actually someone that kept a Twinkie for umpteen years, and the thing never changed.
0: Yeah, I think they say that about several different products that probably aren't necessarily good for you. Here's what happened, Leanne. Every 5 years or so, I like to revisit my childhood with something, and it happened this week. Okay. I decided that I wanted to have KD with chopped up wieners in it. And,
1: oh, boy.
0: Yeah, you know what? It's not as good as I remember. But
1: you went way back.
0: That's exactly right. But I was doing that, and I had a couple of left over in a package. And I looked at them, and it was past the date. And, in fact, the date was before I went on my vacation or whatever, but there was nothing wrong with them. I mean, look, you don't like wieners, but that's not what we're talking about here. They are what they are.
1: You know, they are. And there's a lot of things that can go past a best before date. And remember, so you've got an expiration date and a, you know, packaged when. There's a few different dates that you'll find on the foods that you've got either in your fridge or in your pantry. So milk, for instance, you can kind of go 3 to 7 days past milk. But obviously, if you do the senses test, I always pour it into the sink. And if it sort of curdles or you take a sip and it's tangy, it's starting to change. Not the nicest thing in your coffee or your tea is a zingy kind of milk, but essentially it's just trying to curdle. You know, way back when, that was when they used to make the best pancakes, according to my 95-year-old father, who said, we never had fridges. We just left it out. That's how pancakes got so good and fluffy. I'm like, okay, Dad, yeah, we're not going to do that these days.
0: All right.
1: Yogurt, it's already fermented. So the longer it stays in the fridge, the more it tends to ferment. So you can definitely go 7 days after that. A lot of your cheeses, you know, you're going to chop off the mold that's building up, and you can still eat kind of what's inside because it's already fermented. It's using bacteria to create cheese from milk. So a lot of those foods you're totally fine with. But something like a lunch meat, fresh meat, cut up fruit, cut up vegetables. You really do want to stick to the packaged by expiration date. You're not going to see a best before date on there, but you don't want to go over those because that can be where some of that bacteria that can really give you problems in your

0: in your gut can come from.
1: Well, there's a major difference between best before and dangerous after.
0: Quite. Yes. Yeah. And you don't want to really play with that. So that expiration date, or like, it's almost like a packaged on. So if you go to the supermarket and you pick up, you know, a potato salad with mayonnaise and a whole bunch of other things in it, you don't want to go past 3 or 4 days post purchasing. That's where you're going to see a packaged on or a prepared date. And the same kind of thing with your freshly cut sandwich meats, salads, even that, definitely you can look inside your, you know, your salad mix and it's starting to break down. That's what happens to vegetables. They break down after a while. Yeah. Not so nice. So you definitely want to chuck that, those foods after. Much better in your body before that date than in the garbage. But, you know, sometimes life happens and you don't get to everything that you've purchased.
1: Okay, a couple of text messages. The first one is just fun. She writes, my husband recently found a can of New England clam chowder in a box that came from a deceased relative's apartment. The best before date was 2005. He ate it. He liked it. And then in brackets, she writes, he's still alive. I thought she was going to write, I'll miss him. But then also, somebody is asking here by text, Leanne, what about eggs?
0: Oh, that's a really good one. Interestingly, when you purchase your eggs, they're washed and they're treated. So that's why they need to go into the fridge. When you purchase eggs, if, you know, a chicken just laid the egg, you could keep that on the counter forever. So what you need to do with eggs is, you know, kind of stick to that date a little bit more. You can, again, you know, you got 3, maybe 5 days afterwards. I have kept actually eggs in the fridge for a month and had no problem, but you know, again, I'm checking out the egg as I'm cracking it and frying it up. But go with your, you know, go with your comfort zone. And also, if you're someone that does have a sensitive gut, then, you know, don't mess around with these things. This is, that's definitely different to, you know, a stale box of crackers, which has gone past its best before date.
1: That's not hurting you. They're just kind of bland. There's
0: nothing
1: there.
0: They just don't taste great.
1: Yeah, they're blah.
0: Exactly. No,
1: yeah,
0: that's what I'm saying.
1: And I got a text message here saying beer doesn't go bad, at least at my house. Do you know why?
0: Why?
1: Because it doesn't get the chance. So thanks for that text as well.
0: Exactly.
1: Leanne Philipson is at leannephilipson.com. She is the author and host of Eat This with Leanne podcast and registered nutritionist. Thanks very much.
0: Always a pleasure. Thanks, Jerry.
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12: That was some party thanks to my buddy's beer and joint. Here's the keys, joint.
13: Yo, I'm not driving. I'm way too stoned. How are you feeling, beer?
14: Oh, since we had that toke, I'm not driving tonight at all.
13: What about you, Dave?
14: You only had a couple of drinks.
13: And only a couple of puffs.
12: I don't drink and drive. No way I'm getting behind the wheel when I smoked weed, too.
13: How are we getting home, then?
14: Come on, Dave. Take one for the team.
15: Don't let weed and alcohol influence your decision to drive.
12: Yeah, I need a ride.
15: A message from Mad Canada.
16: Hey, here's some drug-impaired driving laws, simplified. If police suspect you're driving impaired by drugs, they have the tools to arrest you. First, a roadside test. And if you fail, further testing at the station, which can lead to your arrest and a criminal conviction for impaired driving. It's not just alcohol, it's drugs too. If you drive high, there will be consequences.
15: Let's keep our roads safe. A message from Mad Canada.
12: That was some party, thanks to my buddy's beer and joint. Here's the keys, joint.
13: Yo, I'm not driving. I'm way too stoned. How are you feeling, beer?
14: Oh, since we had that talk, I'm not driving tonight at all.
5: What about you, Dave?
14: You only had a couple of drinks.
16: And only a couple of puffs.
12: I don't drink and drive. No way I'm getting behind the wheel when I smoked weed, too.
13: Are we getting home, then?
14: Come on, Dave. Take one for the team.
15: Don't let weed and alcohol influence your decision to drive.
12: Yeah, I need a ride.
15: A message from Mad Canada.
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24: From the National Newsroom of the Canadian Press, I'm Rob Westgate. Quebec Premier Christine Frechette says her feelings on the trade deal between Canada and the U.S. are remaining neutral until she knows more. She says her goals are to protect businesses and workers and maintain supply management and cultural exceptions.
25: I don't have sufficient information in order to decide if it's a good agreement or not. I have to get more information from Ottawa. I asked many questions and they've taken them in note. We will talk again.
24: While specifics of the deal remain unclear, Prime Minister Mark Carney has made a request for provinces to put U.S. alcohol back on the shelves. Frechette says Quebec alone will make that decision. A staged re-entry is unfolding in Summerland, B.C. after a wildfire forced residents to flee earlier this month.
26: More than 4,500 properties in Summerland have been taken off the evacuation list, but they remain on evacuation alert, meaning they should be ready to leave at short notice. The Bald Range wildfire that forced them out continues to burn out of control, but away from the community. Some residents are now returning home to the stenches of wildfire smoke and rotting food in their fridges. For others, there's no home to return to. Some on the outskirts are still waiting as crews assess the ongoing risks and work to repair power infrastructure. Jason White, The Canadian Press.
24: Now on the international stage, after scaling down planned military exercises with U.S. ally South Korea, U.S. President Donald Trump is sharing a calendar event that might explain why. Correspondent Jonathan Carl has more.
27: Here at the White House, the president said that he would meet by the end of the year with North Korean dictator Kim Jong-un. Now, there is no indication as to when or where that meeting would happen, and no confirmation from the North Koreans about the meeting either.
24: Trump said he didn't like the fact that the U.S. was doing these massive military exercises against North Korea, adding, quote, I'm friendly with him, referencing the North Korean leader. Quickly, an update from Ukraine. Officials there say at least 12 people have now been confirmed dead following an overnight Russian missile barrage. And finally, Kraft Dinner Smoothies, nitrogen-infused Oreo treats, and pickled-flavored coffee are among the wild food offerings at the Canadian National Exhibition this year. Greekery Bake Shop employee Audrey Saint-Gelais says because the pickle flavor has been such a hit at the CNE, they came up with the Pickle Greek Frappe.
28: The pickle flavor has just been a staple at the CNE for so long. We've been trying to incorporate it into our menu, and this year we finally figured out how to do it with our own dry pickle flavor.
24: The bake shop is also bringing a smoky bacon and white chocolate iced mocha to their stall. The CNE opens this Friday and runs through Labor Day. This is the Canadian Press. In sports, the Toronto Blue Jays are one game out of a playoff spot in the American League wildcard race. That's after dropping a 7-6 decision to Tampa Bay. Minnesota has sole possession of the third wildcard spot after a 6-4 win over Atlanta. The Texas Rangers, they are a half game behind. Elsewhere, Philadelphia's win streak is up to 6 games after a 4-1 victory over Miami. The Phillies are 4.5 games behind Atlanta in the National League East Division standings. San Diego holds the third NL wildcard spot. In Major League Soccer, it could be a costly draw for Toronto FC, 3-3 the final against Charlotte FC. Midfielder Nicholas Dorsch took an elbow to the face shortly after scoring the equalizer. There's no word yet on injury details. Meanwhile, Montreal beat Columbus 2-1 and Houston topped Vancouver 1-0. And Canada's women's basketball team is unbeaten at the FIBA Olympic pre-qualifying tournament in Mexico after an 85-38 rout of the Philippines. From the Canadian Press, I'm Rob Westgate.
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2: From the nation's capital, all across the country, here for you, Shane Hewitt and The Night Shift. I'm Shane Hewitt in Ottawa, the village of Merrickville, just south of the city, and a beautiful day to walk around today. Got to say it. Ryan O'Donnell's in Calgary. Noah Skanga's in Toronto. And this is that time of the year where the weather is really quite nice. And whether I was in Calgary or here and the other cities I've lived, like Port Alberni and Sudbury and St. Catharines and all these places, but you can feel it. You can feel that it's a little bit different. It just is a little, it's nice. It's not the same. I hope you're enjoying nice days. I don't want to say that winter is coming, but I kind of feel like it is. It just could be the way it is. Ryan O'Donnell, how's Calgary today?
3: It's beautiful. Actually, it's such a nice day. I 27, sunny, feels like July. I had the opposite weather effect. However, it is approaching September in Calgary, which means that within 2 weeks, one of two things is bound to happen. Either A, it will continue to be hot. In fact, it might even get hotter. Or B, it will snow. There is no in between. One of the two will happen. So we'll wait and see.
2: I will confess, Ryan O'Donnell said to him, I said, this is yesterday, I think. I was like, how was it? You're like, oh, it's hot today. And I was like, oh, is it 22 and cloudy?
3: Yeah. Ryan's. My definition of hot is very different from most people's. Yeah, 18 degrees with partly cloudy and a nice breeze.
2: Ooh, oh, my God.
3: That's perfect.
2: Noah Skanga, welcome back, big guy.
4: Good to be back.
2: How's Toronto today for you?
4: It's okay, actually. It hasn't been like really humid the last few days, so it's been nice, chill. But I'm only anticipating the coin, the flip, and it's going to be hot as ever, I'm assuming, this upcoming weekend.
2: All right. I looked at the long-range forecast. It looks kind of more of the same around here on the eastern side of Ontario. Okay, today on the show, we've got smart speakers coming up here in a little bit. We're going to talk about the larger things around the deal with the United States, and can we even trust it? There's some reporting on CTVnews.ca that has come out. Carney asked provinces to return U.S. booze to shelves, according to the Nova Scotia premier. So is it going to happen or not? You know what? I say do it. And if you don't want to buy it, don't go buy it. I won't be. Crown Royal is better than Jack Daniels anyway. So why not just put it up? Let's really prove a point. I think it would be the most wonderful of beautiful points if they made sure, because Alberta and Saskatchewan, it's a tough one to get mixed up, they haven't done it. So let's just go and put it back in the shelves. You make the decision for yourself. And I think overwhelmingly that people will still avoid it, and that will prove one heck of a point, won't it? That's also going on. The breaking news, the Duke and Duchess of Sussex are moving back to the UK. I guess that whole Hollywood production company and fake Welcome to My Home shows, which those shows weren't their home, by the way. They rented a house down the street to do that. didn't quite pan out. So back to your default of being Prince and Duchess? Duke? Duchess. Yes. I don't know. That's the big breaking news of the day today, by the way. The two biggest topics. Ryan O'Donnell, on the other hand, in the effort to protect people's sad hearts, lied in public in full voice in order to make sure somebody felt good. Ryan, You've been to amateur comedy nights before. You've enjoyed it.
3: This was my second time.
2: Yeah.
3: I had only gone once before. My friend is becoming a comic. She really, really wants this. And she is working so unbelievably hard at it. And the first time I saw her, not only did she have a really, really good set, all of the comedians that performed that night, 5 minutes, which is the longest 5 minutes in human history, by the way, for the audience and the performer. They actually were pretty decent. There were a couple that were really good. There were a couple that were just fine, a couple of gimmicky ones. But honestly, the entire comedy experience as a whole was actually pretty good. I cannot say the same for what I experienced last night. However, I have to clarify that my friend she did have a very, very good set. I would say she was probably the best comic of the night. And that's not just because she's my friend.
2: So, let's replay, since you were an actor and a star on TV shows like Heartland in the past.
3: Mm-hmm. Yeah.
2: He was in one episode, but it was great. So a comedian's on the stage. Mm-hmm. The room is filled with people.
3: Mm-hmm.
2: And I can't think of a bad joke off the top of my head. Knock, knock. Who's there?
3: Who's there?
2: And then so the punchline and crickets.
3: Crickets.
2: So what does it sound like, Ryan, when you try to fill the gap when the person's not funny and you're just trying to make them feel like it landed for someone?
3: Well, I have to make sure. Let me clarify. The reason it sounds like this, by the way, it goes, huh, or, if it sounds like that, it's one of two things. It genuinely got the little, like, huh, joke reaction, or I was so uncontrollably awkward and felt uncomfortable by the silence that I had to fill the air. I had to fill it with something. And also, I don't like, you don't want to watch someone bomb on stage, right? You want them to do well. So if you give them like just a little bit of juice, my thought was, if I can give them just a little injection of good vibes, maybe that'll like kick the set up and it'll work. But for most, it did not. There were some other ones that were pretty good. This one guy had a joke about these kids working at Dairy Queen couldn't make a banana split. And he was like, they had the banana, they just didn't know how to make it split. And that one I got a pretty good laugh out of. But
2: how's that funny?
3: Oh, because, see, it wasn't even that high of a bar.
2: Uh-huh. So there is, I did some reading, Ryan.
3: Okay.
2: There is actually a response when people laugh when things aren't funny.
3: Mm-hmm.
2: There is a micro pause that people make and it comes out and you could hear it in conversations when people laugh because they don't know what was said or they don't know. And yes, there's actually research on this. It's a thing. It's an emotional regulation and dysregulation because people don't emotionally know what to do. Dimorphous expressions. It also is related to when people cry out of the blue when they're really happy. Mm. And they don't know what happens. So it's related to that the body just kind of goes, I don't know what I'm feeling right now, so I'm going to do this.
3: The nervous laugh. Yeah. Mm-hmm. So I don't know what to do now, though, because I'm going to go to another show. And it might be better than that one. It might be worse than that one. It might be awkward. But I'm like, okay, if you're the amateur comic who's just trying it out, like for a couple of them, it was their first time. Do I fill the air to make them feel better, or do I let them sit in silence and fuel the fuse towards the bomb? I don't know.
2: I don't know the answer to that, but I can tell you this.
3: Okay.
2: You're a hero.
3: I'm a hero.
2: You're saving the lives of bad comedians everywhere.
3: Everywhere. And we need more bad comics. We really do.
2: In this, laughing when you shouldn't laugh, there is a social buffering research that talks about evolutionary psychology perspectives. Laughing at awkward or uncomfortable situations communicates, here's the reason why, non-aggression or submissiveness. It lets others know that even though they're not funny, you're not a threat, in an attempt to diffuse tension or smooth over potential conflicts that may come out of it. So it's actually very, like, deeply rooted.
3: Yeah.
2: Yeah.
3: Mm.
2: Yeah.
3: So let's go back to being an improv in high school.
2: It's tough, man.
3: It's tough.
2: People who can do improv and love their way through it, I admire those people. All right, there you go. If you find yourself laughing awkwardly at things, watch your emotional regulation. That could be what's going on. Don't feel bad. It can happen to all of us. Shane Hewitt and The Night Shift coming up next. We're going to get into more details of can we even trust deals out of the States with smart speakers coming up next.
5: It's huge. I mean, it's the largest corruption case Toronto police have ever dealt with.
6: Accused of searching police databases for the target's address.
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2: Smart speakers, welcome to the program. Jamie Ellerton, Canaptus.com, Lindsay Broadhead, Broadheadcoms.ca. The big stories, we like to talk about them here. The first big story is our Blue Jays tickets. I did put a brief pause on for a couple of days because I had a potential scheduling conflict come up. That's all been resolved. Jamie Ellerton, the price of Blue Jays tickets, are we, do we have our deal yet or not?
1: We do not have a deal. I've not yet looked at our options since being put on hold last week. I will say, with the Blue Jays continuing hot streak and now only a half game out of that third and final wild card spot, the likelihood of prices going down are practically non-existent. The team's averaging a sellout this year. That's crazy.
2: Post-playoffs awesomeness, I guess. Lindsay Broadhead, if we go to the Blue Jays game here in a few weeks, are you going to pick another fight with people from Baltimore again?
3: Pick a fight. I think I almost got their number. We became so close and friendly. I'm a lover, not a fighter. I will talk to most anyone. Unless they're rude, in which case I'll double down.
2: Double down.
3: Yeah. No, I love talking
2: double
3: to Caesars. The visitors.
2: More like it. Double I see Caesars. What it is. See, look at what I bought.
3: I went to, I like that.
2: I bought a Blue Jays t-shirt.
3: I like that. I went to a Tempos game last night, the Canadian women's basketball team. Mm-hmm. Caitlin Clark was playing.
2: Oh, how was that?
3: It was exhilarating. They played in a big stadium. There's a few stars. Like, it's a hot, hot ticket. But I was amazed at how many Indiana Fever jerseys there were. Just not quite half and half, but close. So you got to talk to the opposition when you go to these games.
2: Do you? Was there any pointing, basketball pointing, tall girls with long arms pointing?
3: Well, that's a longer subject, actually. She, Sophie Cunningham, has been politicized for what she's said on trans-related issues in particular. Anyway, this is a longer subject, a very interesting one. But there were people who had come up from the States, from MAGA, who had interests. And there were people with flags and things who were battling the other side of the argument. It was really interesting.
2: The politics playing out unrelated, eh?
3: Well, it's women's basketball, I think sports in general, but women's sports right now, there's a trend, if you follow, that a lot of broader socially leaning issues are being painted on top of women's sports. For basketball, it's certainly race, and women, trans women in sports are two issues that are... that some of the top-seeded players are being nudged, pressured to comment on for the benefit of politics, not for the sport.
2: For somebody's agenda, right? And then it's all of a sudden clickbait and everything goes. Before we move on that one, Jamie, any thoughts? So you've been to a Tempo game?
1: I have a few weeks ago at where they normally play, which is the Rico Coliseum. The issue of like women in sports, I thought actually recently Coco Gauff was asked about this. I don't think it was at the National Bank Open here in Toronto. I think it was the tournament prior to that, and I thought she gave probably the most thoughtful answer in recognizing with empathy the reality of the struggle that so many trans people face in society, while also needing to balance reasonable accommodation when it comes to the obvious advantage someone biologically born a male would have in playing a female sport. She talked about the need to have both a level playing field and kind of recognize that reality while still acknowledging and respecting the dignity of trans people to exist, rather than turning them into clickbait online fodder.
2: Yeah,
3: it's, and may I just add one other thing?
2: Of course,
3: I think what Jamie is talking about is so important and so smart. And we also have to remember, and we've talked about this, I think, on other shows, you know, as we see parents push their children in sports, you know, the hockey mom type of scenario or the baseball dad, we have to remember that the chances that our kids are going to become professional athletes is negligible. Mm-hmm. You know, 0.0000. What's the point? It's for a kid to play, for a person to play. This shouldn't be battled out on the professional fields. This is about humanity and enabling people to be their full selves. So I love what Jamie just said. And it's more complex. And I'm disturbed constantly when we belittle these issues of humanity to black and white.
2: I would add one thing to your list there, Lindsay, and I would say play safely, because that means that everybody who wants to play the sport has, everybody has opportunity to play the sport safely. And then when there is some sort of physical advantage, that everyone still has the opportunity to play the sport safely. Can everybody have the opportunity, and can everybody have the opportunity to play it safely, to me, becomes the question. And that part doesn't get acknowledged very often, in all its different forms. That's for sure. And then the fans get tangled up into it, and then you're not really a fan anymore. And that's the part that breaks my heart, is when people go to games not to just be a fan of sport, but to make a political statement. And that makes me kind of feel sad, actually, now I think about it. All right, smart speakers, Jamie Ellerton, Lindsay Broadhead here. We are going to the Blue Jays game coming up here in a few weeks. The tickets are selling, so it's going to be a fun day regardless, since we're talking about professional sports. Jamie, I'm assuming, Jamie, this is bad. That was just a bias. Jamie will remember Liz McGuire. Lindsay, do you remember Liz McGuire? She's the young lady who got the 110-mile-an-hour foul ball in the face a couple of years ago at the Blue Jays game. You remember that story?
3: I do. I didn't remember her name, but yes, absolutely.
2: Yeah. Liz is great, by the way, and loves the sport. And she's coming up for us in a little bit to give us her thoughts. A little bit of story behind the foul ball and how concussed and drunk she was. but at the same time, I thought I would invite on a mega Blue Jays fan to give us an update and expand on what Jamie said about the current status of the Blue Jays. So you're going to have to stick around and meet Liz, because she's
3: awesome.
2: She's fun, man. Like, this is a fun human being. That's coming up. Okay. In the news, trade. We have a deal. We don't have a deal. I think the biggest takeaway now, because we don't have any details as of our broadcast time here specifically in all of it, but you have a president in the States who said 50% tariffs, all kinds of trouble. And then he's the one who's saying, we got a deal that's fair for both countries. And so far, anyway, it's been pretty quiet on the Canadian front. So it's a little bit more of the same. 3 days is the extension. So if we have a deal, Jamie, why is it only 3 days to get it done? That means there must be some other things to settle out, no?
1: If something is being settled in 3 days and both parties agree they're that close, that tells me they essentially have a pretty robust agreement in place, and some technical language and technical measurements are going to be fine-tuned as to how that gets drafted into law for the text of this agreement and ultimately law in both countries. That's what this suggests to me. I think there still remains to be seen what actually has been agreed to. You straight up can't believe anything President Trump says. And the other piece of this is, we often forget, Canada has the best market access to the United States compared to any other country in the world. Obviously, it's because we're their largest neighbor. And so let's not pretend like they're doing us any favors. It's destiny by geography more than anything else. But I think the details remain to be seen on this. And the fact that the Canadian side is not yet quite out there trumpeting and celebrating this tells me there is still more work to do. And this isn't done until it's done. And even if Donald Trump does sign it, the guy likes to rip up agreements, so this isn't actually done anyways.
2: Yeah, there's no doubt about that. Jimmy Zubris, who's on the show often, he likes to talk about TACO, as in Trump always chickens out, as an acronym. Now, we are going to talk about how this has been communicated coming up, Lindsay, but just for a quick touch on this, he's been the loudest of the megaphones in this. Is it possible he's just trying to save face because it was his deadline and his oops anyway?
3: It's happened before. So certainly the hyper cynic in me, as this was announced at, 10:20 on his own social media channel, is that he wants something to go out after markets close again. Mm-hmm. It's really hard to get away from these patterns. But in a sentence, there is no deal. Until there's a deal.
2: Until
3: and right now, there is no deal.
2: Okay, so we're going to talk about this more coming up as we continue. Smart speakers, Lindsay Broadhead, Jamie Ellerton, Shane Hewitt, and The Night Shift.
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1: Smart speakers, Lindsay Broadhead, broadheadcoms.ca, Jamie Ellerton, canaptus.com. There is no deal until there is a deal. That's what Lindsay Broadhead said before we got to the break. So a delay in things. Is that cautiously optimistic, cynical, resigned? Jamie Ellerton, in the land of politics, with your history working with political folks, is Lindsay right in that there's still no deal as much as there's been talk of, we got a few days?
2: Yeah, I do think that's right. Until you actually see the text of the deal somewhat publicly released, or at least the framework and acknowledgement of what needs to be worked out, I would not take anything Trump puts on his own vanity social media platform as a deal. This guy reneges constantly, and we'll ultimately see what's coming through here. I think the bigger piece to kind of watch for is what has the Canadian side agreed to and what materially changes in the specifics of it beyond what the rhetoric that wraps it all up in.
1: It's fascinating, Lindsay. The comms part, it's pretty quiet, which probably could be a good thing on the Canadian side. But from the communications perspective, is there anybody winning?
3: I think high net worth investors. people who are highly highly invested and benefit from early signals and obvious, you know, market advantage. Otherwise, no. is the short answer. I mean, it's interesting when you think of this communication strategy, because Canadians and Carney in particular, their hands are tied. They can't say or cue anything. They can't cue our own win. They can't cue a loss. They nothing, because it may impact things or cause some sort of consequence. It's a communication stalemate, for which there is no winner. And frankly, even if there is a deal, do Canadians believe it's a deal? And this is where I think, again, Carney has to be very careful for anything that is signed or any chapter of this that moves forward is it has to be good over the longer term. Otherwise, I'm not certain what the point is at all.
1: Yeah, Mark Carney stands to lose the most, really, when you think about it, because if there is a deal, and then do you like it, do you hate it? And then, because he said he wouldn't sign a bad deal. And at the same time, then if Trump tears up the deal tomorrow because he's like, hey, nah, I don't like it, then it also looks bad. So there's a little bit of an element of a lose-lose here. It's interesting, the breadcrumb, Lindsay, that has been laid out, right? Because supply management is there, and all of a sudden now there's talk about it's good for farmers in America. And then there's also the Keystone XL pipeline, to your point about investors. That changes things really, really quickly. And I gotta say, like, and this could be tinfoil hat of me, and you can accuse me of that, no problem. But in a country that just started a war that it would appear there is no way they can get out of it cleanly, against one of the largest oil producing nations in the world that has bottlenecked the biggest passageway for oil in the world, what a great victory for him to be able to say, I got us a new pipeline, a new feed of oil. Like, it becomes apparent very quickly that we might be the Band-Aid.
3: Well, and there may be a number of things that we aren't talking about, right? Because right now, what's impeding Republicans in the U.S., it's powering AI, actually. So it's all these issues that, you know, there's a space for North America to come together. And I'm sure you guys are reading about this, too. Like, there's a lot that may not be being discussed that's on the docket. The most recent thing I read, I think it was in the Globe, was that supply management was now off the table, and that there was some confidence there. I don't know. And nor do any of us, because of the flip floppy nature of the man in the South. Right? There's everything is up or not up for debate depending on how the wind is blowing in that moment.
1: Okay, so I'm going to read the tea leaves a little bit, Jamie. the original Newfoundland-Quebec power deal, one of the problems was transmission. And transmission lines to the states and selling power to the states and all the bits and pieces. Now, all of a sudden, there's a new Newfoundland power deal to what Lindsay said about powering things. And it's announced just before all this stuff is done. So it is wild to me that this chessboard might be three-dimensional. And there's things that they're not talking about, is maybe Newfoundland and through Quebec is selling power to America. Who knows? I'm speculating, just to be clear. So many layers to this puzzle. Is it always this complicated?
2: Short answer, yes, it always is this complicated. Some things are related when they don't appear to be, and sometimes they aren't related, even though they might appear to be. If you take the Churchill Falls example that you just discussed, Quebec and Newfoundland have been going back and forth with this for years. There was genuine kind of optimism after the new PC government was elected in Newfoundland that with new people at the negotiating table, they would find a way to make this work. And it looks like the feds coming in to finance it and kind of keep both sides of the hole to allow them to expand this is what will allow that deal to go forward. The electrification that's taking place across the country right now, we need more power. We need it in all regions of the country. So I'm not sure that one directly ties to the trade deal with the Americans. But on the oil front specifically, I think it's important to remind your audience, Shane, the vast majority of Canadian oil is sold south at a steep, steep discount, which allows U.S. refineries to refine it there. And the oil that is produced in the United States, a lot of that then gets exported at a higher margin elsewhere. And so it's a great thing, I think, that Keystone XL is back on the table and that Canadian producers can fill that pipeline and sell more oil to the U.S. But it's also critical that we get additional capacity to Tidewater, specifically going through BC, as has been discussed with Premier Smith and the Prime Minister, to build that new pipeline through British Columbia to get more Canadian oil to international markets, which will allow Canada and Canadian producers to close that price gap between what the world pays for oil and what we sell to the Americans. I think this is a net good news for the country. When it comes to what's in the rest of this trade agreement, what Canada gave up, this time will tell. Even on the supply management stuff, the Prime Minister has been clear that they're not effectively touching it. And so it's the more the technical nature of this. I read some reporting this week that the existing quota wasn't being used because it was forcing U.S. producers to essentially sell their bulk milk to Canada to then be produced in the Canadian market, whereas they want to be able to sell it directly, a finished product directly into the Canadian market. And so that how the agreement accounts for that nuance is something that's being hammered out. Again, we don't know. This is all reporting essentially based off industry sources and what they know from the conversations being reported publicly in the media, which is why I don't think we can actually assess this until we see the text of the deal.
1: Lindsay, I feel tired with these conversations. Do you remember feeling tired in the past about these kinds of things? Because I don't ever remember it being this heavy.
3: With regard to U.S. relations?
1: Yeah, just trade.
3: No, it's funny. Like you look back at, you know, choose a Bush or a Clinton or, I even go back like Reagan, I guess, you know, it felt tiring, I suppose, in all of those cycles. And the, you know, the war that wasn't a war was probably the big one in my lifetime. This is exhausting because like that in many ways, but this entire thing is a farce. None of it is based on truth. We're talking about a deal that man signed, that he pushed for, and tariffs that don't really exist.
1: Yeah.
3: In the punishing way he describes. It's a farce and it's exhausting. And
1: by the way, it seems like none of it is being done to take care of the citizens of America and the citizens of Canada. And that's the craziest thing. At least I don't believe it anyway. Jamie Allerton, Canaptus.com, Lindsay Broadhead, Broadheadcoms.ca. Smart speakers every Wednesday at this time. Thank you, my friends.
3: Thank you. Have a good day.
1: Coming up next, Liz McGuire, who got smacked in the face with a baseball. We're going to talk about the Blue Jays.
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7: The Blue Jays. You might remember my next guest, Liz McGuire, from such moments as a woman gets hit in the face with a baseball. And in case you forgot about that, this is from the CBC chat.
8: I got rocked. I didn't see it coming. When it hit me, I thought, I've been hit with a baseball. Within minutes, I had a goose egg right on my head. At this time, I can confirm that I am concussed.
7: Are we still concussed a couple years later, Liz?
8: Honestly, man, I think I'm out of the fog now. I think I'm just happy to be here. For other listeners, that ball hit at 110 miles an hour. I do not advise it.
7: No, hey, wear a helmet.
8: Wear a helmet or like don't have two beers in each hand. Like I was holding two beers. Maybe keep a hand free.
7: Does that make it better? Because
8: yes.
7: you were literally
8: yes.
7: had two beers.
8: Oh my God. No, I had two beers in my, I had a beer in each hand. Mm-hmm. I was so drunk that when the ball hit, I went limp and couldn't feel anything. And I just stood up and I was like, I'm probably fine.
7: It's probably good that you were drinking because that would have really knocked you out.
8: It was country night. It was country night, and I was imbibing.
7: Can we share that you're from Pembroke? So you're a rural girl.
8: I'm a rural girl in the big city, just taking advantage of. At the time, we had cheap tickets. Like we had cheap seats. Actually, we had good seats that night. We were in the 100s in the outfield, mid side outfield by third base.
7: Yeah, see, that's a scary spot though.
8: Well, the thing is, it's not where the ball usually goes. In fact. Yeah, someone uploaded it on the internet, not of me getting hurt, but it was, I was up in like row 30.
7: It was really
8: a weird, like, people said to me, they're like, Liz, we didn't not even know a ball was coming until we saw your hat fly off.
7: Wow.
8: And so anyway, I don't know. Having a beer in each hand is a good Friday night endeavor, but maybe sit up a little higher.
7: Sit up a little higher. Liz McGuire is here. Blue Jays is the convo. You're okay now, though, so that's good.
8: Yep.
7: Took a little bit to get out of the woods. You still talking podcasts and stuff about the Blue Jays. You love the Blue Jays. And this year, they're kind of doing a thing, I thought, as opposed to going to, like, you know, the same old, you know, sports announcer. Why don't we just go to the fan?
8: Thanks, buddy. Yeah, this is the thing. Like, I do love the Blue Jays. I try and get to 30, 40 games a year.
7: Oh, wow.
8: I have quarter seasons right now, but as you know, the prices went up after the playoff push. So yeah. It's made things a little more difficult.
7: It is.
8: But I think right now we're at the precipice of finally something building. Mm. Like, all year they've been pretty lackluster. Actually, it's not even their fault. It's been a weird quagmire of the worst fate available regarding injuries. Mm-hmm. We've had a lot of weird injuries, and we've had a lot of weird underperformance, especially from Vladdy Guerrero Jr. But in this moment, I think they've won the last 7 of 10. Mm-hmm. We're the half game out of the wild card spot. And we could get something going here. Our bullpen is looking pretty great. And I know everybody at the trade deadline was really sad about losing Kevin Gausman, as was I. But we've had some really good additions to the team. And it's almost like the young bloods have kind of spurred on kind of the older players to be competitive again.
7: Yeah, it's kind of wild to see. And correct me if I'm wrong. I don't want to be too pragmatic mm-hmm. because I know you're a fan. I don't think anybody has World Series stars in their eyes this year. But at the same time, a playoff run is fun. And I think fans would like a little bit of playoff run if they can.
8: Yeah, here's the thing. You know, it's been such a hard year. If we just had a little run at the playoffs, a September hot run, get the wild card, then we'll see from there. But in terms of, like, meaningful competitive baseball in September is ideally

0: your goal. It's a fun place to be. And it's so crazy that we are, I think we're last or second last in the AL East, yet we are still in playoff competition. And this is a team that often, when they're up against the rails, will push back. And can, we know they can push back, but I don't know which of the teams we're going to get from the Jays this year. But I think we're on the start of something. I mean, it could be a real hot streak. We could be heartbroken. But even just having this conversation, I'm delighted and I'm excited.
1: This is great. You know what I'm really excited for? Like, 30 years from now, when old and retired, I really want to see that version of Liz McGuire's Blue Jay fandom.
0: Let's go. Oh, yeah.
1: Right? Like, retired, able to watch all the games, like, just sitting back in your rocking chair, whatever.
0: Not even rocking chair. Like, when I think about what I want out of my life.
1: Yeah.
0: Right? When I think about it. Now, I could either go back to the farm, go out to pasture, hang out with a bunch of cows, or I choose downtown Toronto and going to a whole bunch of Blue Jays games with my buddies and becoming an updated version of the home plate lady who
1: goes,
0: yes.
1: I think
0: there's something beautiful in that. And I also think that with the Blue Jays is, when you've been a fan for a long time, you know, there's ebbs and flows of brilliance, of not. And the best feeling in the world is being at the baseball game with your friends. It's just shooting the breeze with your baseball buddies, hanging out. I mean, I truly think, like, that is bliss.
1: Mm-hmm. The game I went to last year was, it was a bit of a rally game where the last few innings come from behind and win. And so that's exciting. Baseball generally, you know, you could sit and be social and miss the whole game and still have a nice day. And the game can be meh. But when it's a rally game and when there's a little bit on the line and that entire stadium is jazzed about it, like, that's the good human vibey feelings, Liz.
0: I think, here's the thing. It's true. Like, it's like everything all at once, right? It's like everything all at once pumping through your veins. And this is the thing. Baseball is the closest sport or thing I've come to a miracle. You know, that George Springer 3-run home run in game 7 of the ALCS, it felt like we were witnessing a miracle. And in our day to day, you know, price of groceries up, everything is up. We don't see a lot of miracles. And it's rare that we have a collective experience, right? We're together. We can't fast forward it, right? We have to exist within the second, within this moment. And it's the church of baseball. Like, you know, sometimes it giveth, sometimes it taketh away. But to be present and in that moment is very, very important. And it is addictive. And I also think that, like, there's not a lot of sports where you can score 4 runs with the swing of a bat. It can go up and down for you and against you. And you only know where you are when that final out is called. And it is the best feeling. It's the best feeling of community I think I've ever felt.
1: That's so great. It's contagious, your love for it, Liz. Like, it truly is. And it is exciting. So, okay, truly, for the team, and what do you want to see as a Blue Jays fan? I mean, we know this season it's kind of white-knuckling it to get some extra games and some fun.
0: Yeah.
1: But, I mean, you've got these other teams with mega, mega money. What do you hope to see for your team?
0: Well, I will also say that, yes, we also do have mega money. Rogers is, I think, the third richest owner in baseball, maybe second. What I hope for my team in baseball is, within this season, is I hope we get a good playoff push. There's actually a lot of baseball left. There's over a month of baseball left to be played in the regular season. So I want us to stay competitive. I'd like us to hit. So the kind of goal of baseball is to win more games than you lose. So it's to be at 500. I would like us to be at 500 and also to play at 600 next month. So win series. Just keep winning series. And what I like about, actually, I'm in a rare spot where I like our ownership. I think our ownership made so much money last year. They're like, we want to win because we make money, which is a good incentive. And I like our manager had a statement. John Schneider had a statement, and that is, we don't got to make it pretty. We're just going full send right now. And that's what I want. I want my team to be gritty, to eke out wins, to want to win. And if they fall short, my heart will be broken, but I will love the ride.
1: Liz McGuire, you might remember from such moments in 2024 of getting hit in the head with a baseball. She's good now.
0: Let's go.
1: The best. Thank you very much, my friend.
0: Thank you. The best.
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5: From the National Newsroom of the Canadian Press, I'm Rob Westgate. Prime Minister Mark Carney has briefed the premiers on Canada's draft trade deal with the U.S. Speaking with reporters in Ottawa after yesterday's meeting, Canada-U.S. Trade Minister Dominic LeBlanc says the discussion with all the premiers was constructive and important. He also added that Canada's chief negotiator, Janice Charette, participated from Washington.
6: The Prime Minister updated the premiers on where we were in terms of our discussions with the United States. We have more work to do. Madame Charette participated in the discussion from our embassy in Washington because she is finalizing the important work that we need to do over the next little while.
5: Key terms of the trade deal between Canada and the U.S. remain unclear. The tariffs on about $28 billion worth of Canadian imports have been postponed until 12:01 Eastern Time Saturday morning. Conservative leader Pierre Poilievre says he has invited the former Crown Prince of Iran to Canada. Reza Pahlavi is touting himself as the best person to replace the Ayatollah and oversee a transition to democratic elections in Iran. Poilievre has not formally endorsed Pahlavi, but said at a by-election campaign event in British Columbia last week that he would meet with him virtually.
7: Our view is it is not the role of Canadians or any foreign government to tell Iranians who should run their country, but there should be a free and democratic Iran that is in the hands of the Iranian people.
5: Pahlavi's father was the Shah who ruled Iran until the 1979 Islamic Revolution, which sent the royal family into exile, and the Crown Prince now lives near Washington. Some pollsters say it will take time for public opinion to catch up to statistics showing crime is falling in Canada. Conservative justice critic Arpan Khanna says violent crime is up, and it's a long-term trend that matters.
8: Peel Regional Police have seen a doubling of shootings in 2026. Vancouver Police have said in the first 3 months of 2026, crime is up. So I think, this is problematic. It is a Liberal-caused crisis that they started with their soft-on-crime laws like C-75 and C-5.
5: In July, Statistics Canada said both the rates and severity of reported crimes were down almost across the board in 2025. And finally, Alberta's technology minister, Nate Glubish, was peppered during a town hall about the province's plan for AI data centers. Beck McIntosh, a high-profile opponent of a data center in the town of Olds, says the government should put proper safeguards in place for locals.
9: The psychological warfare that Olds, Alberta has endured for over 8 months in every single day of the Alberta Utilities Commission process, the developer and the municipal government has been pure hell, and I don't hear anything from the government that tells me what the specifics are.
5: Glubish, in response, said an application to build a natural gas facility to power the proposed massive data center complex in Olds was denied due to its proximity to a residential area. This is the Canadian Press. In sports, the Toronto Blue Jays suffering a tough loss Wednesday, dropping a 7-6 decision to the Tampa Bay Rays. After trailing by 6 runs early in the game, the Jays at least managed to score 5 unanswered runs to make it close. Elsewhere in the MLB, the Arizona Diamondbacks used a 10th-inning bloop single over a drawn-in infield to get the 7-6 win over the Boston Red Sox. The Chicago White Sox blanked the Chicago Cubs 3-0, and Pittsburgh edged Detroit 4-3. In the MLS, CF Montreal posted a 2-1 win over the Columbus Crew. Toronto FC scored a late goal and held on for a 3-3 draw against Charlotte FC. And the red-hot Houston Dynamo climbed to the top of the league's Western Conference standings with a 1-0 win over the Vancouver Whitecaps. And finally, in the WNBA, the Toronto Tempo's losing streak is now up to 12 games, following a 93-82 loss to the Washington Mystics. From the Canadian Press, I'm Rob Westgate.
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1: If you are a driver, there is a new breed of transportation that drives you as crazy as the cyclists do. No offense, cyclists, but y'all need to decide. Are you a car? Are you a bike? Or are you a pedestrian? At how many times at intersections you see a bike hop out of the bike lane onto the sidewalk because the light is red, but they can go on the crosswalk and then turn out of the crosswalk onto the main driving lane because it's more convenient. You see, it is a lawless world, the land of being a bike owner. The catch is with scooters, they are even more lawless, faster, and they're sneaky. They just kind of slide in and out. Now, the first time I rode a scooter was like legit, was in Washington, D.C. My son and I rented them and went from the Capital One Arena down to the Capitol building and then rode them back to the White House. That was super cool. Bike lanes, scoot, scoot, great scenery. What a great way to tour around Washington, D.C. Now, the master of all the scoot scoots, Ryan O'Donnell, loves the scooters.
21: I love them so much. I love them so much, Shane. The way you said it there, like the commute, you know, it's the perfect way to get around like any urban environment, like go downtown. Here's how I typically use them. I don't use them for every day, but it's like, let's say I want to go run an errand on the other side of downtown, but I don't really have like a full hour to walk there, or I don't really want to take the bus. I'll hop on the e-scooter for one way there, and then I'll like walk home. So it's like a nice way for me to get outside, and the weather's nice, the bike lanes are clear, not too busy, not too much traffic. It's perfect. But before I loved the scoot, I loved just scooters, Shane, like manual ones, like a Razor scooter. I had one that was like a tiger print on it, and I wore my helmet, and the only injuries I ever had on that thing, Shane, was when you'd pick it up and it would kind of swing and hit you in the shins as you'd pick it up with the scooter. That's the only kind of injuries I ever had on my scoot. But these things today, Shane, these machines, because they're rockets, are they're death traps. They are. I love them, but I have noticed over the last summer of just how dangerous they are if you are not taking them seriously. And look no further than the Calgary Stampede, of which there are thousands of these things all around the streets, and people of varying degrees of intoxication, also varying degrees of just amount of people riding one at a time. I saw three people on the back of one of them this year.
1: Stop and acknowledge how impressive that is, first of all.
21: It is impressive. The fact that they made it, too. I didn't see them crash. I feel like they probably eventually did. But what you see on these scooters is truly ridiculous. And, yeah, they're faster, they're heavier, and because most of them are these rentals, you also don't have a helmet. You're not carrying it with you, so you just pick it up and go.
1: Well, who's going to put on that helmet that's attached to the handlebars anyway, and all of the bugs that come with it?
21: Exactly, right? You have to just have one with you. And so, therefore, the injuries are different. Listen to this. This is some of the injury statistics just in some parts of Ontario. This isn't even Canada-wide.
0: There were 145 visits related to falls involving e-scooters, e-bikes, and other motorized devices at the Waterloo Regional Health Network's Emergency Department during an annual period between 2025 and 2026.
4: It's gone crazy. It's like when I see 9, 10-year-olds, two people on it, just going in and out.
1: There's a kid that does Papa Wheelies on his here.
21: Mm-hmm.
1: And he goes down the street doing wheelies. And you cringe. Just walk.
21: On his e-scooter.
1: Yeah.
21: Does wheelies on his okay, that's crazy. Most of the worst injuries in the survey I'm going to tell you about here, boys aged 10 to 15.
1: Yeah.
21: The smartest
1: of all the boys.
21: The brain is actually at its peak at 13, I found. It's all downhill from there. This survey is from the Canadian Pediatric Specialists, CPS. It ran from 2025 to 2026, and it found 10 deaths, 12 ICU admissions, and 26 hospitalizations lasting more than 2 days over the previous 12 months as a result of e-scooter crashes, head injuries, and head injuries were constant. Like, they were almost half of cases were head injuries, which, of course, like, no helmets. And you talked about your wheelie there. Mm. Well, I actually found somebody doing something stupider than that, which is taking an e-scooter. You might have seen this online, and driving it, not in the bike lane, not on the sidewalk, not even just on a road, on a highway.
1: Wow.
0: It's a shocking sight. An e-scooter rider weaving in and out of traffic on Highway 78 in the Ottawa Street area of Kitchener. Waterloo Regional Police sharing this video, saying the rider was traveling at an excessive speed on the expressway. It's a dangerous act, and one that could have devastating consequences.
22: You can see that there's hardly any protection, right? When you're someone who's, that's why, again, pedestrians aren't allowed on highways. Look at the damage we see between two vehicles colliding, the damage that can cause people inside, let alone someone who's on a scooter who doesn't have any protection on them whatsoever.
1: Oh, I was driving in Ottawa, and I think I was on Hunt Club for all you Ottawa folks, and I got passed by a guy in a scooter.
21: Passed? Yeah. Yeah.
1: He was on the shoulder, and he passed me. It was a 60K zone, and I got passed by a guy on a scooter.
21: Yeah. See, this is where it's interesting, because so many cities in Canada, not all of them, they're speed limited to like 24 kilometers an hour at the most, which is what you would find on your rental scooters. But the professional, like, super scoots, we'll call
1: scoot,
21: them,
1: scoot.
21: Those will go up to 70. They are lightning fast machines. And I think that's where these are not toys. These are not open them up on Christmas morning or your birthday and, oh, sweet, I can, you know, play with my friends. No, these are machines for transportation. And that's where I think we really need to kick up the education on how to not be a moron on these things actually starts. Part of the problem, I think, Shane, from my digging here, is that the legislation on how these are policed, how they're monitored, is vastly different city to city. They are banned in some major cities. They are welcome in others. In Quebec, for example, did you know that you can't actually ride one until you're 14? That's not the case in other provinces, though.
1: Yeah.
21: So I'm not saying we need national legislation on how these work, because every province is different, all the roads are different, but we should probably start making decisions now before more kids have traumatic brain injuries at 13 on a scoot. And parents too, you know, these things are really fun, but you just have no idea how fast they can really go. And the thing is, they're addicting. Going fast on an e-scooter is fun. That's one of the reasons I love it. Going in a straight line on a nice, you know, kind of flat, like paved bike lane, a great time. But I also recognized that I need to be more careful on them because my fiance has said to me, you need to wear a helmet when you ride them. And I currently do not, Shane.
1: And what a rebel you are. Can you believe this guy?
21: I know. And wow. As I was putting this together, mm-hmm. I realized it is time for me to buy a helmet.
1: This is wild.
21: Look like a dork.
1: Yeah.
21: But not suffer a horrific brain injury.
1: More
21: so that way I can enjoy my little scoot scoot.
1: The non-scooter people would say, you already look like a dork there, bud.
21: Yes, that's fair.
1: Okay, two things. Quickly, my son was in Germany, did exactly what you said, drunk guys from a bar, got on mm-hmm. scooters, and rode the scooters, got pulled over by police. It was the day before they were trying to leave the country, and one of them got a $7,000 Canadian fine for riding a scooter drunk. It's illegal there to do that. He was able to say, look, I got $2,000, I'm from Canada, we're leaving the country, can I pay you and be free of this? And he did, so he paid his fine, and they let him go at the local guy. Also, I would like to say that cardigan is looking really good on you. I hope these scooter guys get off your lawn there, millennial. This is a fun switch.
21: It's amazing what reading stats on injuries will do to you, and I guess turning 30.
1: Yeah, careful. There's some clouds. Don't get mad at them.
21: Okay.
1: Coming up for you next, whistleblowers. Our friends from the Uncover-Up are back.
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1: What is a leaker? Somebody who leaks private corporate information. It's a conversation we had a couple of weeks ago, Shane Hewitt and the Night Shift. It's on the podcast if you want to grab it. The other side of that that came up was, well, then what's a whistleblower? If a leaker is leaking information for clout or cash or some sort of personal benefit, what is a whistleblower? Distinctly different than a leaker. Joining me now, Dr. Lee Kunla, who has a new book coming out. Super awesome. The link will be in the podcast description, too, if you want to get it, pre-purchase stuff. It comes out later in the summertime. All right, Lee, what is a whistleblower?
12: Hi, Shane. Thanks for having me on again. I thought this distinction that you raise here is really interesting, because the whistleblower, as opposed to the leaker, is somebody who at least apparently is doing something for altruistic ends. And specifically, they're telling the rest of us, hey, guys, there's something really nefarious, dangerous, undemocratic going on over there. And I think, just generally, I think they actually perform a really vital service in a democracy. But I think they also, they really ruffle the wrong feathers, the feathers of people in power. And of course, if you're doing something wrong, you don't want people to know.
1: Generally,
12: about
1: that's
12: it.
1: Kind of how secrets work. Yeah.
12: So, you know, it's on the one hand, we as citizens, I think, really rely on these people. And on the other hand, secrecy, and this is something like in my work doing conspiracy theories, I got to tell you, there's this thing about secrecy that drives me up the wall, because the people who have things to hide are also then the ones who tell us, no, no, no, we can't tell you. It's a, you know, it's national security secret. Like, there's no possible way. And so we just kind of have to trust that. And there's so many examples of when this veil of secrecy is being, you know, misused, basically, for, you know, to basically protect somebody's misdeeds. And we need the whistleblower to say, no, this is bad. And
1: let me take you back to one place first, is that, yeah, I learned this when I got divorced.
12: Oh, okay.
1: Of all things.
12: Okay.
1: Well, when you have young kids and they're around mom's house and mom's life and then your life and your house, there's a conversation that we had, and it's one of my proud dad moments. There's a difference between secrets and privacy.
12: Right.
1: And so as a dad, of course, you're like, well, I don't want you to keep secrets from your mom, because that's unfair pressure on a kid, right? But there are some things that are private. I'm going to ask you not to share them. And if they come up and you feel uncomfortable, I gave the kids permission. I said, look, if you mom asks you something that I've told you is private, you can say, call dad. Ask dad.
12: Yeah.
1: That's what I'm going to say.
12: Okay.
1: Because, what we don't want is, I don't want you keeping secrets from your mom. And so when we take that from just parenting and all things kids, and you take it into real life and corporate, there's an element of private that gets thrown into the secret bucket, 11 herbs and spices, secret.
12: Right.
1: Right?
12: Exactly.
1: Everything to do with how the business operates, private for the business. Yeah. Right? So there is another distinction level there that I think is worth including.
12: Yeah, you're absolutely right. And look, I certainly am not personally the arbiter who can tell whether something should be secret or something should be private, or maybe it should actually be neither and it should be public. I do think there are some extreme examples, though, when a government, and I honestly think this is very much a bipartisan issue. I think that no matter which side of the political fence you happen to occupy, I think we want our governments to be mostly transparent when it comes to, you know, following the rule of law, following international norms, following international laws. And I definitely, totally 100% believe that governments do need to keep some things secret. I think that's actually fundamentally important. It's just they're not always the best people to tell us what should be secret and what shouldn't. And so I think the whistleblower really serves a civic purpose in a democracy to kind of alert us to some things that might be truly terrible.
1: So the secret is the element there, right? Like you can't, it's never a secret unless it's damaging in some fashion.
12: Yeah, I mean, exactly.
1: Like even if, you know, Colonel Sanders, the 11 herbs and spices, if that recipe got out, that's damaging to the core of who they are, right?
12: Yeah.
1: So there has to be risk involved with secrets.
12: Totally. Now, let me put some flesh on this skeleton of ours that we're talking about. You mentioned WikiLeaks and Julian Assange. And I think that he comes to prominence. He founds WikiLeaks in 2006. And they do reveal a bunch of corporate misdeeds and other misdeeds, includes, you know, toxic dumping, that kind of stuff. But he really explodes on the international scene. It's April 5th, 2010. And he presents a video that has since, if your audience want to check it out, it's called Collateral Murder. Now, I have to say, just because I, you know, said that you might want to check it out, it is a very brutal video. And I kind of regret almost having seen it, because what it shows is, It's during the Iraq War, and it's two Apache helicopters that are flying very high in the sky, and the people on the ground clearly don't know that they're being observed. And what you're watching is you're watching through basically a gunner's crosshairs. The whole thing is quite creepy. And the long and the short of it is that the gunner gets permission to fire on these people. And it turns out later that they were reporters. And one of the guys was actually taking his kids to school. And the minibus that he's taking them in, it's awful. And you hear really unpleasant things on the radio, like, this is the gunner talking, you know, this is what you get for bringing your kids into a battle and stuff like this. Now, again, this has been reviewed by experts. I am certainly not an expert at this kind of stuff, so I've relied on them. And it has been presented as a war crime. It is like, here is the United States government engaging in killing civilians who clearly were not posing a danger. Now, that's the kind of thing that I think is important for, in a democracy, one that happens to be at war, to know about and to be able to talk about. Now, of course, Assange and WikiLeaks go on to then release a whole bunch of stuff over the next 10 years and more. The Iraqi war logs, Cablegate, other stuff, which ranges from embarrassing to showing that there's potentially war crimes happening. When it comes to that second category, I think that's where we do need to really kind of give that whistleblower the protection to be able to bring that to us as citizens so that we really know what's going on. What are we supporting? What are our tax dollars supporting? And that's where I think the secrecy, that was all like, no, this is secret. You guys aren't allowed to talk about this. And that's why I think that label can often get misused.
1: Yeah, I think it does get misused, because if you think about, like, what is a secret? A secret would be, you know, those secret weapons and all the things that have that. Keeping it a secret to protect somebody, that's kind of different, right? I mean, keeping it private, because it's not necessarily going to benefit, you know, the cause today, whatever, that's also a little bit different, right? Like in a case of this, is committing war crimes. Yeah, you wouldn't want anybody to know that, would you? Generally.
12: No.
1: Right? But that doesn't mean it should be expunged from any public record like it didn't happen.
12: Exactly. Now, what I think is really interesting then is what happens to Julian Assange. Now, look, I don't know the man, and I worry that with any of these people, I might not like them if I met them in person, you know? So I'm not suggesting he is any kind of saint, that he is a good guy even particularly. But what was really interesting is that after these leaks happen, so first of all, he himself didn't steal any information, which is really important. Like he is, you know, he's a publisher effectively of this information. And if we think back on the history of leaks that have been really important, like the Pentagon Papers, or I'm now researching Watergate because I like to live in the past. And, you know, this was the kind of stuff that really shaped democracy. And those journalists in Watergate, they didn't go to prison for the rest of their life.
1: It does raise the question, at what point does a whistleblower become a leaker? We're going to get more of this. Dr. Lee Kunle's here. The Uncover Up podcast is where you can find conversations like this. We'll be right back.
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1: What is the difference between a whistleblower and a leaker? We're getting to it. Dr. Lee Kunla is here, the Uncover Up podcast, and their coming book is going to be in the description, by the way, of this podcast online. Because you had said Julian Assange and WikiLeaks, you said that he didn't steal any information. He was the publisher of the info. So that raises that part about the whistleblower versus the leaker. Because what WikiLeaks did is they did organize the release of it to make sure that it was effective and all the stuff, right? We're going to save some stuff. We're going to release some things, let the media digest it, everything else. So they've been well organized that way. It's not like they just dump everything. So does Julian Assange become the leaker because someone else is the whistleblower, right? Like it does start to tip over into that gray area because in theory, he had an organization that would benefit from it.
12: Yeah, you're absolutely right. And I would have a harder time answering that if what happened to Julian Assange hadn't happened. Right. So if Julian Assange had, say, pocketed a bunch of cash from this and just gone on to live his life, I would say, well, there might be kind of personal motivations. He certainly got notoriety, right? He certainly got invited to a lot of speaking engagements and he became the darling, at least for a while, of the left who was like, oh, this guy's great, you know, telling us what's really going on. But when we look at what actually happened to him, which was life in the Ecuadorian embassy, which was not pleasant. I mean, this is kind of beyond our show right now, but I have to admit, I went on a real journey with this guy where I was a fan of his, and then I was really not a fan of his, and then I thought he was just basically a stooge for Russian disinformation, and then I came back to being like, no, wait a minute, actually, it is really important that he publish this information, regardless, again, of personally, like, if I were to like the guy or if I even agree with him politically.
1: Mm. He certainly took on risk. Oh, my God.
12: Oh, did he ever? And, of course, what he was staring down the barrel of was 17 U.S. indictments that basically amounted to breaking the Espionage Act, mm-hmm. which if he had gotten the maximum sentence for these, he would have been in a supermax prison for 175 years.
1: Wow.
12: I mean, he might not have made it out alive. Yeah. So,
1: he definitely wouldn't have. Conspiracy right. theorists would have said he would have had some alone time with a rope.
12: Yeah, well, that's the scary thing here, right? Like the guy was telling us, hey, look, this is happening, and was trying to start a national conversation. Now, the person, you're also right to notice, a lot of these leaks came from Chelsea Manning, Chelsea Manning would clearly have been a whistleblower. Now, when she was arrested and charged, she actually voluntarily pled guilty to 10 of the 22 counts because her position was like, yeah, I did steal this information, but I did it because you guys need to know about it. So I'm not even going to deny that I stole it. Mm-hmm. So you're right that she and the other whistleblowers were definitely whistleblowers. I think though Assange was, you know, he was trying to get the rest of us to have a conversation about it, and then his life turned really bad. And that's kind of what I feel like in a democracy, we really want to protect the whistleblower, make sure that they can come forward and tell us this stuff. And I feel, especially in today's political climate, I'm not sure that that kind of space exists.
1: No, I would agree. I would agree. And it is, it's funny how the judgment comes, right, on guys like that, because they'd said things that probably needed to be said. Because it all started with the phone tapping, like they were the government's listening to your phone calls or something like that, right? Like it was some pretty invasive stuff.
12: Yeah, well, that was Snowden who revealed that. And of course, he is no longer in the States, right? So now he, interestingly, did steal the information. Right. He doesn't deny it. He did steal it. He actually broke the law. Whereas Julian Assange, who was not and is not an American citizen, received information and then published it, I would suggest, much in the same way that, say, the Pentagon Papers were published or the Watergate scandal was published. And that has almost become criminalized to some extent.
1: Well, okay. Well, oh God, I hate to do this, but I think there's a parallel. You know, you look at the Epstein files today, and the Epstein files, of course, the releases of the files, generally demanded by the people. But then when you truly dig into what was redacted and blacked out, you had these victims' faces not redacted.
12: Right.
1: And you had the alleged criminals' faces redacted.
12: Yeah.
1: Which is another argument to this whole piece about why whistleblowers are whistleblowers, because you can't trust the government to protect the right people. Like they're going to, in this particular case with the Epstein files, the government has clearly protected the people in its orbit versus the victims. Now, if they wanted to black out everybody's faces, I suppose you could probably argue that as a fair ball, as much as it's inconvenient. But, I mean, there was an awful lot of people that nobody knew they were a victim in this until their face or their name popped up in some of these pieces, right? So you can't trust them. I mean, that's the thing, is you can't trust it.
12: Exactly. Nor should we really want to trust it, right? This is why we've, in democracies, developed mechanisms so we don't need to trust these guys. Look, this is also kind of a bizarre example here, but I am terribly afraid of airplane travel. Now, I realize it's totally irrational, and but you can tell me as much as you want. When I am on that airplane, I am sweating buckets, and I am pretty sure that it's not going to work because, you know. Now, I still fly. And the reason I still fly is because I believe in sort of, you know, this would be a public relations nightmare if they crashed and then that becomes news that, you know, their share stocks are going to plummet and people aren't going to want to use their airplane. And also, there's all these mechanisms to make sure that these kind of disasters don't happen. And it is apparently the safest way to travel.
1: Like statistically, you're doing okay.
12: Right? It's more dangerous going to the airport than getting on the plane. So in a sense, I don't really trust the airlines. I trust kind of their greed and also the safety mechanisms.
1: That's crazy. Yeah, I get it.
12: And I feel like we need the same in politics. It's like, look, there's good people, there's bad people, there's people dealing with stress, there's people under pressure, there's people who don't have the full sense of what's going on at any moment. But we do have mechanisms, whistleblower protection, the judiciary, which is separate from the other branches of government. You know, one of the interesting things that I found with when we compare it to Watergate, like often I've asked myself, if Watergate happened today, would Nixon have resigned? And one of the really interesting differences between any of the scandals of the last 10 years or so is the independence of the American judiciary, which says, nope, you're subpoenaed here. This is, you got to give us the tapes. You got to give us the whole tapes, and we're going to like look through them. And so I'm not exactly pushing back, but just I like to differentiate the concept of the government a little bit, where there are mechanisms even within the government to say, no, we can deal with this, but we got to give them the power and we got to also kind of support them when they do it.
1: Hmm. I get it. I get that. I get all that you said, right? Like, you sort of trust in the fact that it's almost like their ego, right? They'd rather, they're going to keep you safe because they don't want to look bad.
12: Yeah, exactly.
1: Yeah.
12: And that's fine, too. I mean, if that's going to prevent a war crime, then I'm signing up for that.
1: Vanity's generally bad, but it makes a shower. Not all bad. So, yeah, okay. Would it be safe to say that it's an unfortunate necessity? Because somebody's moral compass can also be misguided in the whistleblower scenario.
12: Totally.
1: Yeah.
12: Look, whistleblowers are, you know, look, Julian Assange got world famous. Edward Snowden is world famous. Chelsea Manning is world famous. I don't know if they did it for that reason, but that did happen. Now, I don't know. Okay, let me put it differently. What was amazing about what happened with Julian Assange is how, despite providing all this evidence, most of the decade that he was living in the Ecuadorian embassy and to some extent in a British prison, we were talking about whether Julian Assange was a good or bad guy and whether he did it for personal reasons or not. And what we weren't talking about was what the video showed. Yeah. Like, we weren't really talking about, you know, like, obviously some of us were, but like, in terms of media discourses and things like that, we weren't talking about potential war crimes that the United States was committing. We were talking about the character of Julian Assange.
1: Now, that's a great opportunity to say we need to talk about propaganda and spin, because that's the narrative that's there. Okay, so whistleblowers, Dr. Lee Kunla, the Uncover Up podcast. Get it online. Link to the new book is going to be in the podcast description here. Thank you, my friend.
12: Thank you very much.
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0: I'm Shane Ewan. I'm in Ottawa. That conversation about whistleblowing with Dr. Lee Kudlow right there on the podcast, go to shanehewitt.ca and search it by topic. And you can find it, just even Lee, you'll find it. Whistleblower, you'll find it. I watched the, there's a new Boeing documentary or movie thing about whistleblowing on Netflix. It's kind of wild.
1: Sweet.
0: Yeah.
1: The Boeing stuff always freaks me out, man. Those documentaries are always the ones where you're like, whoa.
0: Yeah, okay. And it's like my favorite airplane. That's the thing, is I love flying on those planes. But it is a whistleblower show. Take it for what it is, if you like it or don't like it or whatever. It is on there, but it's interesting. That's for sure. In case you missed it, tour around the iHeart Talk Radio Network. John Moore, News Talk 1010 Toronto, had Lisa Raitt on, former federal cabinet minister and member of the Prime Minister Mark Carney's Canada-U.S. Advisory Council, talking about U.S.-Canada trade extensions.
2: I believe from, I don't know for a fact, but I would surmise that this three-day delay is really about the Prime Minister and the team going to the premiers first and going to the sectors second to say, this is the deal we've negotiated. Is this something you can live with? And that, I think that's exactly what the 3 days are for before. It's not about cleaning up paperwork or preparing for how they're going to announce it together. I think it really is brass tacks. You know, this is what we got, Mr. Ford. You're going to put the booze back on the shelves.
3: Okay. And as a member of the advisory council, are they going to schedule any briefing for you folks?
2: Don't know. I mean, a lot of the people who are on this advisory council are actually the representatives of the sectors that are impacted. So I'm going to assume that they want to get through the realities. I would expect they won't bring the advisory council together until they have a sense from the premiers and from the sectors that this is a done deal.
3: Okay, so in the coverage, Mike Lecouture, Marika Walsh, and Vashi Kapelis, amongst others, we keep coming to these three things. One is that we would end counter tariffs in the automobile sector. Fine, who cares? That they were a pressure tactic. The other is put the booze back on the shelves. Again, that was a pressure tactic. There is no trade aspect to that. Three, though, is dairy, and we don't know what that is, but that could end up being a bit of a charge.
2: It could, but I would say dig deeper on the auto sector. I would imagine that there is going to be a sectoral tariff on that didn't exist before under CUSMA, and some kind of agreements on what percentage of the parts in an auto are North American and or are American. So I think there is some negotiation in there. It's not just a let's reverse the tariffs on that one. On the booze, yeah, that's easy. That's just let it come in again. And Canadians will choose whether or not they want to go back to using it, quite frankly.
0: A good conversation. John Moore, News Talk 1010 Toronto. His podcast, very popular. Get it on the iHeart app. Ken Connors in Montreal had Dr. Mitch on, talking about the unapproved weight loss drugs and warnings about them.
4: Retatrutide, yeah. And basically what it does is, you've all heard of semaglutide, you've all heard of tirzepatide. There's ongoing research. What this does, it combines three of the different messengers in your body and works in a very similar way, but it's only in early phase trials. It hasn't been approved by Health Canada, and yet that hasn't stopped a certain, how can I say politely, manufacturers, we'll call them that, from making it available online. And this highlights a real issue. I understand how expensive a lot of medications are, and I understand the need to try and minimize your costs. I get all that. I really do. Mm-hmm. But you have to be so careful if you're buying something online, especially

0: if it's not from, you know, a reputable pharmaceutical chain that you know and that you are aware of and that you have a local representative of. We don't know where these things are coming from. We don't know what they're actually consist of or contain. We don't know how pure they are. There are no controls on them. You have absolutely no idea what you could be potentially either injecting or taking in by pill form. This is an injection. Mm-hmm. But you have no way of knowing. And so I would strongly caution people not to purchase these things online. In this case, it's even worse, because it's only in developmental stages. It hasn't been approved by Health Canada. It's only been exposed to a very limited number of people. We don't know what the side effects could be. And so I just don't understand why someone would even consider something like this. Certainly there's a responsibility on the Border Patrol, Customs and Border Protection in the States,
1: right,
0: and our equivalent things, to stop these types of things at the border before they come in. And Health Canada sort of keeps an eye on all of this and brings charges against these companies that are doing this. But you have to be so careful. And like I said, I understand, but this is one of those areas where, to be totally honest with you, the risk of doing what you're doing really, really outweighs any potential benefit.
2: There you go, Dr. Mitch with Ken Connors. In case you missed it, Shane Hewitt and the Night Shift in Ottawa, CFRA, 580 CFRA, Christy Cameron with Ottawa Now. Hey, Noah, remember our conversation about how you're doing earlier? This will sound familiar, hey? You're feeling like you're running on empty, but you can't seem to slow down? That's me. That's what I said to Noah earlier. It's a conversation with Beslin Avril that Christy had earlier on, defining burnout.
3: So burnout is when you're thinking about it based on the emotions or the behaviors and actions that you're experiencing. It is really used to describe a group of signs and symptoms that consistently occur together, and they are caused by chronic stress. So usually, as you mentioned earlier, oftentimes it is associated with work, but sometimes it can also be other aspects of our lives as well that we're burning out, whether that is if we're taking care for someone or in other areas as well. So when you think about burnout specifically, you can really look at it from three dimensions. So one, you don't have any energy, so you're exhausted and feeling depleted. Two, there is an increased mental distance. And three, there is reduced professional efficacy. So in simple terms, you're running on empty and you've gone cold. So there's a bit of cynicism about your job. And three, you can't produce and you can't do the things that you used to do anymore. And if you're looking at it from the perspective of caregiving, maybe you're distant towards the person that you're taking care of, or you feel cynical about what you're doing, or you feel like you're not able to keep up with what's required.
4: To those who don't think it's real, pardon me, it actually is classified by the World Health Organization as an occupational phenomenon. They put that into the International Classification of Diseases a couple of years ago.
3: Mm-hmm. Yeah, and it's by occupational phenomenon, typically what that means is that it is something that is caused by the conditions of your work, and that wouldn't necessarily be associated with other things. Although now, as we're recognizing, like most therapists will also say that you can burn out in other areas, not just at work.
2: Wow. A lot of that sounds familiar. Get Christy Cameron's podcast on the iHeart app as well. It's fantastic. 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I suggest you give them a listen by live streaming on the iHeart app. Get the app for free. 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Shane Hewitt and the Night Shift, the podcast. Like and subscribe. That's on there as well on the iHeart app. Coming up for you next, it is Wednesday. Things get kind of weird. Our buddy Greg Fish with the Cyberpunk Survival Guide is next.
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8: From the National Newsroom of the Canadian Press, I'm Rob Westgate. As Canadians await the details of a working trade and tariff deal with the U.S., Prime Minister Mark Carney has briefed the premiers. Canada's U.S. Trade Minister Dominic LeBlanc says the discussion with all the premiers was constructive and important. With the language of the deal still being finalized, Carney said it builds on Canada's existing trade advantages with the U.S. The pending tariffs on about $28 billion worth of Canadian imports have been postponed until 12:01 Eastern Time Saturday morning to allow for the deal to be finalized. The leader of the Federal Conservatives says he has invited the former Crown Prince of Iran to Canada. Pierre Poilievre's move comes as Reza Pahlavi proclaims himself as the best person to replace the Ayatollah and oversee Iran's transition to democratic elections. Pahlavi's father was the Shah who ruled over the Middle Eastern country until the 1979 Islamic Revolution, which sent the royal family into exile. Poilievre has not formally endorsed Pahlavi, but said last week that he would like to meet the exiled leader virtually to talk about democracy and the safety of the Iranian diaspora. With the window to run in this year's Ontario municipal elections about to close, observers and advocates are paying close attention not only to those vying to lead their communities, but also to the number of people who are not. Zachary Spicer is an associate professor of public policy at York University, and he says that while a lot can change by tomorrow afternoon, the number of seats that listed one or no registered candidates just over a day before the deadline is worth noting.
9: That's a trend that we've seen over the last couple of election cycles. I've become increasingly interested in how many races are not being contested and how many councils themselves are being fully acclaimed. And in some cases, how many councils can't find candidates to actually run in the elections.
8: The Association of Municipalities of Ontario voiced similar worries last month, urging people to run for office and stressing the impact of local government on everyday life. Organizers of Edmonton's Pride Parade say they stand by their decision to have police at this weekend's procession recognizing the LGBTQ+ community. The Edmonton Pride Fest Association announced plans for additional security this week, citing attacks at Lapu Lapu Day events in Vancouver and at a Pride celebration in Berlin. In response, multiple groups, including the nonprofit Rarican Now, said that they would cut ties with the festival over the presence of law enforcement and other issues. The group's founder saying police have historically mistreated LGBTQ+ and racialized communities. And finally, overseas, some breaking news. South Korea says North Korea has fired an unidentified projectile off the North's east coast, with South Korea's military saying the launch happened Thursday. This is the Canadian Press. In sports, the Toronto Blue Jays are one game out of a playoff spot in the American League wildcard race. That's after dropping a 7-6 decision to Tampa Bay. Minnesota has sole possession of the third wildcard spot after a 6-4 win over Atlanta. The Texas Rangers, they are a half game behind. Elsewhere, Philadelphia's win streak is up to 6 games after a 4-1 victory over Miami. The Phillies are 4.5 games behind Atlanta in the National League East Division standings. San Diego holds the third NL wildcard spot. In Major League Soccer, it could be a costly draw for Toronto FC, 3-3 the final against Charlotte FC. Midfielder Nicholas Dorsch took an elbow to the face shortly after scoring the equalizer. There's no word yet on injury details. Meanwhile, Montreal beat Columbus 2-1 and Houston topped Vancouver 1-0. And Canada's women's basketball team is unbeaten at the FIBA Olympic pre-qualifying tournament in Mexico after an 85-38 rout of the Philippines. From the Canadian Press, I'm Rob Westgate.
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10: Eastbound Gardner past Jarvis, we've got a crash closure in effect. We've also got problems in Ajax. The westbound 401 at Salem, a stalled transport, a right lane block. Southbound DVP approaching Lawrence, stall blocking that ramp. 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I'm Lisa Edwards, your next update at 5:15 on News Talk 1010 Toronto.

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1: We had a very good conversation with the Prime Minister last night, and we've come to a deal with Canada. As you know, the 50% tariffs across the board were going on against Canada today. And they called yesterday, and they gave us the points that we had to have. Very fair deal for both.
2: U.S. President Donald Trump speaking to reporters today after saying late last night, just before that midnight overnight deadline by which he said he would impose new Section 338 tariffs on a whole bunch of Canadian goods, that he would delay that for another 3 days because the framework of a deal was there. It just needed to be finalized. The Canadian side at the time, around 10 o'clock Eastern last night, 11 o'clock Eastern, didn't have the exact same framing, actually said, no, there's progress being made, but a lot more work to be done. Then just moments ago, the Prime Minister posted on social media saying, congratulations, Minister LeBlanc, Ambassador Greer, for the significant progress in the trade negotiations. Canada entered these discussions, he writes, with the best overall trade terms. We are now moving towards an agreement that reinforces that Canadian advantage, including by securing the best terms in each of Canada's most important strategic sectors and providing greater certainty about our future trading relationship. What does that mean? Well, the Daily Debrief panel is here.
3: The Daily Debrief.
2: Me here in studio, Graham Richardson is the Ottawa Bureau Chief for CTV National News. And joining us remotely, Jeff Rutledge is Senior Vice President at Vantage. And Laura D'Angelo is Vice President of National Strategy and Public Affairs at Enterprise Canada. Hey, guys.
4: Hello.
5: Hello. Hello.
2: Aren't you excited to be here? Like, something happened, but we did, like, for once, after talking about this for months and months, except for we don't actually know what has happened. So we continue to speculate. Laura, the most recent statement from the Prime Minister leans me towards saying there is an agreement coming versus one that might be further off than Trump indicated last night. What's your impression?
6: That's certainly my impression too, Vashi. That is a very positive statement from the Prime Minister. I think especially considering, you know, the over a year of communications now, 18 months of communications that we've seen about this. And I think one of the things that struck me listening to the difference and reading the difference between the two statements is Trump always speaks in absolutes. There's never any nuance there, right? It's good or it's bad. It's coming or it's not. So you would expect that. Whereas if you look at the Prime Minister's communications, he often tries to add nuance or even vagary so that no one gets their hopes too high. And I think what's really interesting here is, you know, I'd like to believe he's listening to the show and taking our advice and trying to give Canadians more real-time updates over the past 24 hours in particular about what's happening. And clearly some major progress was made overnight, frankly.
2: So in my mind, Jeff, the big question is not the one that Dominic LeBlanc got around supply management, though mm-hmm. I know that's a very key one for certain provinces and sectors, but is, you know, did we simply make concessions to avert the application of new tariffs, or did we get a reduction of some substance in the big tariffs, Section 232 sectoral tariffs that exists? The statement that the Prime Minister put out there leads me to believe there's got to be some movement there. The question is, I think, politically and otherwise, how much? What do you think?
5: Well, this is where when he uses the term, you know, we got the best deal. Well, like, I don't, is that the best of the worst? Is that the best?
2: I mean,
5: you know,
2: in Trump's
5: efforts?
2: World, yes.
5: Yeah, like, but I mean, in terms of the tweet that the Prime Minister put out, I don't know what that means. There's very little context to compare it against what was the first deal that was put in was offered, you know, versus where we are now. And so I get the sense from it that yes, there's been progress that's been made specifically on those sectoral pieces, which I think is very critical. And I have been, you know, kind of arguing is probably where we were going to land regardless. But it does leave a lot of a lack of clarity for those industries. And I think, you know, we saw the Chamber of Commerce out saying, like, you know, the greatest kind of gift that we can get from this situation is bringing some sort of stability or at least perceived stability to the marketplace in Canada. And I just don't know. And I ideally, you know, to Laura's comment, we'll see a little bit more commitment from the Prime Minister and from perhaps from Dominic LeBlanc on what this actually looks like and how it should feel for Canadians. Because I think that's a big part of this too, is like, is the feeling around it as well, which is really going to dictate the political win or loss on this for the Prime Minister.
2: Graham, our correspondent, Mike Lucatour, who's been in Washington, just sent us a message saying that Minister LeBlanc will now be back in Ottawa before 4:30 from his office. The minister is headed back to Ottawa to meet with the prime minister and take other meetings necessary to finalize trade negotiations.
4: Right.
2: What do you read into that?
4: Well, obviously they're in the dot the I's and cross the T's and sign the thing, right?
2: Feels like that, eh?
4: Feels like that. To the point of stability and what business requires, it's never going to come. Sorry. Like, this is the world we're in, right? Remember fentanyl? Remember the forced labor? What's next? It might be smoke, or maybe it's the snowstorm coming in the winter that is too much for, it's going to hit, you know, like, it sounds absurd, but this is the world we're in. So, I think the tone from the prime minister is measured because of that, because this is not over. It's never over. Literally, the White House was leaking to Bloomberg in the United States. I don't think we're going to get a deal, like hours before you had a deal, right? So, and I don't fault Bloomberg, because you take your sources, and I mean, it's central sources, right? So, I honestly don't know what to think other than macro. You know, like, I remember the free trade debate when I was in high school at the Wee Chief Tavern in downtown Toronto.
2: You wonder how that one would have ended right.
4: Yeah. Like, here we are, like John Turner in that debate.
2: Basically cost him his political career.
4: And he was right.
2: He feels right now.
4: He feels right. And look, I don't want to be overly cynical and overly skeptical here, but I just don't think, writ large, like, what do we have here? We had a gun to our heads, and they forced a deal, and we don't have any details. Mm-hmm. So I guess that's good. I don't think it's good at all. We'll see.
2: Well, that's the key. It feels like, to jump off both Graham and Jeff, Laura, like, the key political question, right? How does the government, first of all, like, what does the government concede, and how do they communicate those concessions? Because if you take the Gordie Howe bridge as an example, there were minimal concessions made. Obviously, the feeling was it's more important to get the bridge open. They didn't communicate that. They tried mm-hmm. to prevent, sort of pretend, the prime minister specifically, that, like, we didn't give any, which is an acknowledgement of how much Canadians don't want the government to give anything to Trump. But are they going to have to be more transparent this time around, basically?
6: Oh, I mean, they're definitely going to have a better communication strategy. I think we even saw that in Trump's tweet, right? Trump's tweet even says something to the effect, we've given something on autos, you got to give something. So there is going to have to be a better explanation for what concessions are made, where the compromises were, because we all need to be very clear-eyed. There are going to be compromises. There is no way it's back to status quo. CUSMA or NAFTA 2.0, like, that's just not a reality. And so the prime minister and his team need to find a way to communicate to Canadians that, you know, hopefully, knock on wood, this is the best deal we could have possibly gotten, and this is why. There's a way to do that where you're not talking specifically about the concessions, you're talking about the positives, you're talking about the good parts of the deal, and making sure Canadians understand that those are so good, it's okay that other parts had to change, or we wouldn't have had a deal and we would have had 50% tariffs.
2: The tough part is going to be convincing, Jeff, the Canadians of exactly what Graham said, that certainty is worth it. If they don't feel like certainty really exists.
5: Yeah, but I don't think certainty, sure, but in specific areas of the economy, right? Like, I don't think any Canadians expect certainty. And to be honest, the prime minister didn't run a campaign on certainty to become the prime minister, right? Like, he's mm-hmm. talking about the upset of the order in the world. And yeah. yet he has to sell certainty to Canadians. No, what he can sell is confidence that, you know, we're not going to have the gutting of certain sectors. And he can sell that concessions were made. Like, people understand that that's going to happen, and that they may need to put their elbows down a little bit at this point. But, like, that is the, that's the
2: public
5: sales
2: opinion
5: pitch
2: polling says otherwise.
5: Well, I mean, fine. 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
2: You're going to get drunk. All right, we're going to take a quick commercial break. The whole panel is back to keep talking about this next.
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7: Eastbound on the Gardner past Jarvis, a crash closure still in effect. And keep in mind, we've got problems on the go out of Ajax. The westbound 401 at Salem, we've got a stalled transport in two right lanes. Southbound Salem ramp to the westbound 401 is currently closed. And DVP southbound approaching Lawrence, a stalled vehicle. Looks like it is currently sitting off the right shoulder. 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
1: It's 20 minutes past the top of the hour. We're talking trade with the Daily Debrief panel. I'm here with Laura D'Angelo, Jeff Rutledge, and Graham Richardson. We're talking about some of the back and forth, what we do know, and largely what we don't know about what this deal, still yet to be finalized, might actually contain. In the meantime, there is some preliminary reporting that the premiers might be briefed a little bit later today by the Prime Minister. And that's going to be a key political inflection point as well. Here's Quebec's Premier Christine Fréchette speaking earlier today about what things she's going to be considering.
2: Work for a reduction of the tariffs that are being applied. And we also avoid any new tariffs and also make sure that there is a review of the agreement we have in order to give stability to our businesses. And our red line, not to be crossed, are the protection of the supply management mechanism, as well as the protection of culture and language. So these are our demands.
1: So that's the Premier of Quebec, Graham. Supply management mechanism. You can change quotas and keep supply management more largely. I've seen Prime Minister Trudeau do it in a trade deal. I've seen Prime Minister Harper do it. They compensate as a result for any, you know, burden borne by the farmers. I think that Minister LeBlanc's claim that supply management remains intact can still hold up against that. She's one premier to worry about, but there's a few others. Who will you be watching?
3: It seems to me EB and forestry is just not there. Mm-hmm. What do the auto things look like? Supply management. I'm by no means an expert, of course. I'm not a farmer. But, is American milk going to be in our stores or not? Yes or no? And if the answer is yes, that's an interpretation of protecting supply management, I think, that's different than many dairy producers will have. The overall, those three things, Vashi, those big three industries that we just mentioned, forestry, auto, dairy, right? Overhanging all of them is investment from foreign companies, for instance, that we're finding out is usually it has come to Canada because of our access to the United States. So does this interim thing fix that uncertainty? No way. Like is Honda going to, double down and heavily invest in Alliston again? Is GM going to reverse course and create more Canadian cars because of this agreement? No way.
1: It depends. Maybe the agreement says something. I had heard hints of the Canadian team asking for a pronouncement on CUSMA.
3: Right.
1: That they didn't want it to expire, something to that effect. I mean, whatever value you place in a statement like that.
3: Right. And again, I don't mean to be the skunk in the garden party here, because it's a minor garden party to get through this without the 50% threat. But I think this is the reality. Like, what's okay, we get this done. We even get a longer term agreement. Like, he ripped up his own agreement with us. And so
1: best one ever signed.
3: Best one ever signed for a while. And now so what does that do to investment? And I do think the public fully understands and fully supports the Prime Minister pivoting away from the Americans and trying to increase exports around the world. He spent a lot of time and a lot of money flying all over the world, and the Conservatives have got zero traction on this, flying high on the public dime. There's a reason for that. This is not Brian Mulroney's farewell tour with Mila Mulroney. This is like, we've got to do this because we've got to change our economy. And I think the public understands that.
1: So Laura, you've take us behind the scenes, because this is obviously a unique situation, but you've been in the room when a prime minister has to convince premiers of something that they feel like is in the national interest. How difficult a sales job could the prime minister have here?
4: Oh, very, very difficult. We've talked on this show before about how one of the things the U.S. did very adeptly this time around was divide and conquer, right? They have done a very good job making sure that Alberta and Saskatchewan, for example, are pretty safe from the tariffs, while devastating Ontario, BC and Quebec in particular, but among others. And I think that means now there are going to be very, very different views about the nature of this deal and whatever concessions are in it. And I think there will be a lot of negotiation involved among the premiers, but I think there will also come a moment, and I hope it doesn't come to this, but there is a very realistic chance that there comes a moment where the prime minister has to say, as the leader of this country, this is the best deal we can get. And unless you want to risk devastating our economy more than has already happened, you have no choice. And we all know that's not diplomatic, but there could be a moment where that is the conversation that has to be had.
1: How much of a factor do you think the premiers are, Jeff?
5: Well, I think, look, Danielle Smith might have made out like a bandit here. She's got one pipeline through BC. She might have another one going south to the States. You got Frechette, who signed a pretty sweet deal with Newfoundland and is going to be able to sell massive quantities of electricity down to the States. And then, you know, you've got Ontario, who, you know, we might get a win on the auto sector, which would be huge. I would guess that there'll be pushback on Chinese automotive industry coming into Canada on that one. But look, like, I think there are still pressures politically for these premiers, right? Like, most of them have enjoyed some level of political success because of their ability to, quote unquote, fight Donald Trump. And so I think that they are going to have to realign their positions politically on a few issues to say and communicate what I think Laura is right about, the message from the prime minister, which is this is the best deal we're going to get. And I'm sure he's, you know, standing in front of a mirror right now doing his best Donald Trump impression, saying like, guy, Canadians, this is the best, the greatest, right? But like, in all seriousness, it's going to be the next number of months is going to be an opportunity for them to sell this. And the premiers are going to have to do an effective job as well. But that being said, they still have every right, as I have argued time and time again, to defend the sectors that they believe are critical to their province. And I think some of them are going to get hit.
1: Do you think that's true, Graham?
3: Yep. And this is an emotional debate, right? So I'm very focused on liquor. And I'm not going to drink it now. Okay,
1: like
3: so
1: Jeff.
3: Yeah, like American booze is back on. Okay, what are the implications for that? What does it actually say? Because Canadians, I'm not a bourbon drinker, but if you are and you're not you're still mad at Donald Trump, are you going back to that market, right? And what have we agreed to on that front? Because that's the one that bugged them the most effective, even more so than the travel boycott, right? Because even though the travel boycott in numbers, I think, is bigger than booze,
1: official, though, yeah.
3: It wasn't official. It was just done by Canadians, right? And then, you know, like, how is that going to get repaired? The softer side relationship outside of trade. And, you know, I went to Europe this year and for a week this summer. The harsh feelings about Americans and their choices politically are very, very deep in the Western world. So I'm not sure.
1: Mm-hmm. Maybe Canada's unique, but maybe not. Who knows? We'll see. The other X factor in my mind, Laura, is industry. You've also been there when the prime minister has to convince industry. The interesting part here versus, let's say, 2018 is there was so much engagement of stakeholders back then. And all stakeholders have been very public about how there's none this time around. Do you think that is a potential vulnerability?
4: I do think it's a potential vulnerability. I think also my impression, and I don't know this for sure, but my impression is that there hasn't been a lot of direct engagement from the federal government to stakeholders, but there has been a lot of provincial engagement. And then those meetings are happening at the provincial to federal level at the FPT level. But there is going to have to be a huge sales pitch done to stakeholders and very clear communication, again, similar to with the premiers, about why this is likely the only option and path for us at this point. And that might even be more contentious than with the premiers. because it is direct impact on these industry associations, on their members, on the businesses. They will know exactly the impact on salaries.
1: Okay, I'll leave it there. Guys, thanks so much. Maybe next week we're going to actually know what's in the deal. Very exciting.
3: Bring some bourbon.
1: Yeah, Laura D'Angelo, Jeff Rutledge, and Graham Richardson, our Daily Debrief panel. Back in a moment with the Canada Bureau Chief of the New York Times.
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6: The Gardner eastbound past Jarvis. We've got a crash closure still in place. And in Ajax, southbound Salem Ramp to the westbound 401 remains closed for a stalled vehicle. 14 degrees and cloudy now with partly cloudy skies through the day. Temps expected to reach 25 this afternoon with lows tonight of 14. Needing an oil change or maintenance check? Drop into Mr. Lou Plus Tires. 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I'm Lisa Hathmore. 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
1: It is 25 minutes before the top of the hour, Wednesday, August the 19th. This was the do or die date. The midnight overnight was the time frame that the U.S. president had put on the threat to slap on new tariffs to the tune of 50% on about $30 billion Canadian worth of our exports to the United States. At the almost 11th hour, around 10:20 last night, the president put out a statement saying that that deadline had been extended by 3 days, that there had been a deal essentially arrived at yet to be finalized. The prime minister's framing was a little bit different. It talked about, you know, good progress, but much more work needed. He has changed his tune a little bit, and we've talked about the statement that he released not too long ago on social media, in which he said, you know, congratulated the two main principals on the U.S. side of the Canadian side, Dominic LeBlanc and Jameson Greer, on the progress they were making. We do know now that Minister LeBlanc is headed back to Canada to personally brief the Prime Minister on what is necessary, his office says, to finalize this agreement. Here's a little bit from Minister LeBlanc after he emerged from about a 20-minute meeting this morning with Jameson Greer.
2: I am very confident in these discussions, and as we finalize the final text, as Ambassador Greer said, the Prime Minister was very clear, we needed to protect supply management. We needed to ensure that the supply management regime remained entirely intact, and I'm confident that that's the case.
1: And here is USTR Jameson Greer.
3: We're very happy with where we ended up. We worked together across agencies, the American government, the Secretary of Commerce, the Secretary of Treasury, myself, the Chief of Staff, with the President, who had a number of phone calls with the Prime Minister. We're looking at documentation at this point. You know, I have responsibilities to brief Congress on what documents might look like, speaking with American stakeholders, businesses, unions, etc. We feel confident that we've reached an agreement that will not only continue to protect American workers, American jobs, American supply chains, but really strengthen the North American economy.
1: That is USTR Jameson Greer. Before him, the Minister for Canada, U.S. Trade, Dominic LeBlanc. Let's bring in Matina Stevens-Gridneff, the Canada Bureau Chief of the New York Times, to talk a little bit more about these developments. Hi, Matina. Great to have you back on the program.
4: Great to be back, Vashi. Hi.
1: So look into your crystal ball for us. My goodness, how difficult it is to figure out exactly what is going on. It feels instinctively like, you know, things are headed toward an agreement. Do you think that's the case?
4: Yeah, it would appear so. Certainly after the Prime Minister released a brief statement congratulating negotiators and saying that they're moving toward an agreement, that statement by Prime Minister Carney made it feel more real. But I hate to use cliches, the devil will be in the details, and we don't have a lot of those.
1: So when you look at the U.S. perspective here, the White House's perspective, what, if you could outline for Canadians listening, was their objective in these negotiations?
4: It's moved around a bit, but I think primarily, and that was also the legal reason underpinning those new threatened sanctions that have just been averted for now, at least, those were really related to supply management, so access for U.S. dairy farmers into the Canadian market. It was related to restoring U.S. liquor to Canadian shelves. As we know, provincial governments, most of them have taken action on that. And it was also about lowering counter tariffs taken out by the Canadian government in retaliation to U.S. tariffs on autos. So those were the three stated priorities. However, my understanding, my reporting show that the aperture has broadened to include other issues that are traditional kind of thorns in the side between the U.S. and Canada and go beyond those three categories.
1: And what would those additional irritants be?
4: Right. So, for example, one thing I've been hearing is that there is a potential scrapping of online tech policies in Canada, including the Online News Act. There is another category which is actually not trade related that the President Trump alluded to last night relating to Keystone, the sort of dead and resurrected and dead again and resurrected again pipeline from Canada to the United States that he says may come back. So, you know, we have these known so-called irritants in the trade relationship between the two countries. But then what we've also seen has been a willingness to bring non-trade issues to the discussion. That does muddy the waters, and it makes it a little harder to pin down.
1: Why is the digital stuff so important to the Trump White House?
4: I think the Trump White House is very successfully lobbied by the tech industry, and we're talking here online streamers, we're talking other major American, U.S., American tech companies. And so I think it's a negotiation, and I think the U.S. side will get as much as it can out of Canada because they believe that they can squeeze out more. They believe they have the upper hand.
1: And on the Canadian side, the main ask, the primary ask, seems to be a drive, at least this iteration of negotiations, to try and see a reduction in those so-called Section 232 tariffs, so the sectoral tariffs that have been in place now for over a year in some cases. What is your understanding of, that objective in how successful or unsuccessful they might be in that endeavor?
4: Yeah, I think we can feel confident only that the success is that those new threatened tariffs, those 50% tariffs on 500 plus Canadian goods representing $20 billion or about 30 Canadian billion dollars will not come into place under this agreement. The improvements, the lowering of the pre-existing sectoral tariffs on key Canadian industrial sectors that are really, really hurting, are meant to be coming down. They range from 10 to 50% on aluminum, steel, autos, lumber. And I think that's where we're entering a really detailed, painstaking, highly technical, and less straightforward negotiation. Vashi, I think we need to have real, real focus on those tariffs. That will really make the Canadian side feel like they've gained something very substantial in these talks, or that they're just back to treading water.
1: And when you look at the application of those tariffs, it seems like, at least from everything that I've been able to ascertain, like, they're emblematic of the president's attachment to a tariff scheme more largely. And I say that insofar as, like, this dream that we have of seeing them eliminated seems to be, like, by all accounts of any interview I've seen of anyone who associates themselves with Trump, like a pipe dream, basically. Do you think that's fair?
4: Yeah. Oh, totally. I would be shocked if we saw any of those tariffs eliminated. I think the discussion really now is whether they're going to be reduced, by how much. How much does Canada want them reduced? How much pain can those industries in Canada and the provinces where they're based live with? And also whether there will be other criteria introduced in those tariffs, making their application more complex. For example, you know, X tariff up to Y percent and so on. So there is actually infinite splitting of the hairs of those tariffs that can happen as part of this negotiation. And really, I think the provinces, the industry, and frankly, the rest of the public should really be focusing on those concessions. They will be parsed very closely, and that's where the success or failure of Mr. Carney's efforts will be judged, I believe.
1: Why do you think Trump threatened the Section 338 tariffs?
4: I think, and we just published an analysis on the homepage of the New York Times to this point, I think this is what he does. He kind of constantly, and we have such good evidence of this in the case of Canada, he endlessly creates crises, threatening tariffs, only to then postpone their application to gain some concessions, and on to the next time. It happened in January 2025, and I'll just remind you, in July, he threatened tariffs on Canada over the wildfire smoke. So this has happened multiple times over the last year and a half, and every time he gets something out of Canada. Now, I would love for this to be the last round that this happens and he gets some concessions from Canada and he gives something back. But I don't know. I'm not convinced it will be the last time, what with the USMCA and other issues still open.
1: Yeah, great point. Matina, thanks so much for your analysis this afternoon. Appreciate it.
4: Thanks, Ashley.
1: And Matina has a great piece, along with some of her colleagues, on, as she mentioned, the homepage of the New York Times, analyzing all of this as well. We're going to keep going on this subject. Lots more to update, plus some of your texts. 71010 is the number. Shoot us a text anytime. Back in a moment.
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5: Still looking at problems this morning along the Gardner Expressway. Eastbound past Jarvis, a closure. We've got a crash cleanup in place. And southbound Salem Ramp to the westbound 401 closed. Is still transport removal. Westbound 401 collectors at Highway 410. A stall vehicle is blocking that right lane. 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

0: to do. But as the hours have passed, he's certainly leaning in that direction and congratulating, for example, Ambassador Greer and Minister LeBlanc on the progress that they made. Minister LeBlanc is just about to touch back down here in Ottawa in order to brief the Prime Minister, and his office says essentially brief people that need to be briefed in order to finalize the terms of this agreement. What we don't know is what's in that agreement. Mike Lukatour has been tracking the story in Washington.
1: I think that is so key in this, because that meme, which he's now been really famous for in his use of AI, and, you know, to try and paint the imagery for people listening, he basically has a shot of himself resurrecting, pulling out of the grave the Keystone XL pipeline, his reference was that it was killed under Joe Biden. I'm not going to use the adjective that he normally uses, but essentially saying that it's resurrected, and I think that is another big question mark, because, you know, yes, there has been and there have constantly been questions about trying to sell more energy to the United States, specifically Alberta Oil. Danielle Smith has been clear she would like to do that, and that has been a bit of the lens through which we're looking through all of this. I mean, a lot of politicians, Pierre Poilievre, conservative leader as well, has said we should be selling more of our energy to them and having a bigger partnership. Does that mean that Keystone really is back up and running, or will be up and running? That is unclear, because it was on their side of the border that the presidential permits were revoked, and Donald Trump has spoken in the past about, you know, how that could be helpful. So is that the real linchpin to this whole thing? That, again, unclear. We haven't heard that from Greer. We haven't heard that from LeBlanc. And, you know, we still have those questions for Canada, especially. This is what the U.S. wants. We also know that they had wanted more access to our critical minerals. Is that in there as well? Again, unclear. There is so much that, understandably, the Canadian side is not saying, because, as I referenced earlier, this may be words on a page, but there's certainly no signatures at the bottom of that page as well. And I think until that happens, and until the ink is dry, or the Sharpie ink is dry, I think the Canadian side is being very wary about getting out ahead of anything and making sure that all the T's are crossed, the I's are dotted, and then they can explain it to Canadians. But they will have to explain to Canadians exactly what we're getting and what we gave up, and maybe what more we're doing specifically around Keystone.
0: Senior political correspondent Mike Lukatour there. One of the big questions, as Mike points out, is beyond just, you know, staving off the imposition of new tariffs, are we getting some of the tariffs that already exist on key sectors in the economy reduced? One of those sectors is the automotive sectors. There are very punishing Section 232 tariffs on autos, on steel, aluminum, and forestry. We spoke to Lana Payne, who is the national president of Unifor, the union that represents tens of thousands of workers in the auto sector, about kind of what would level of tariff or what situation would keep the auto sector or make it now again competitive?
2: Well, first of all, at the very least, there should be, Canadian and Mexican content in a vehicle should not be tariffed. If they're going to look at tariffing anything, it should be something outside of North America, and at least give us a fighting chance here. So we don't have an indication if they were able to come to an agreement that looks like that. Whether or not we have a full agreement on auto at all, because what we've heard all along is auto is hard, Lana. And, the U.S. president is very adamant about this. And I've said, yes, I understand that he's going to be adamant, but we have to do everything in our power to defend this core part of our industrial economy in Canada. Ceding ground here would be disastrous, not just for the Ontario economy, but obviously for the entire industrial economy in the country. That's how important auto is to it. So we'll see once we get details, hopefully later today, on where this landed. or we've not changed anything when it comes to the auto situation. And it's been punted to a CUSMA review, which means I would say to you that we've used up leverage.

0: to get an interim deal. The question will be, what leverage do we have left then to fight the second round, which is going to be at the Kuzma table?
1: There seems to be this like pushback to the idea that you're putting forward, which is like, we shouldn't accept any level of a tariff that fundamentally puts us at a disadvantage. The pushback being, well, look around at every other deal. There's nowhere where Trump has eliminated tariffs. This is something that he's committed to. And the sort of under the, like, I don't know how to put it, but sort of like the implication seems to be that the federal government will step in with some sort of relief package to make industries whole again while they continue to exist under some level, maybe not as high, but some level of tariff. Do you buy that? Like, is it actually possible to make the industry whole again through, for example, subsidization or whatever relief program they put in place? Like, can you actually zero out the impact of tariffs?
0: It would be very hard to do, and you would be talking about a lot of support then for the industry. If you look at where we are right now, we've had tariff-free access. And the reason I say that's important is we spent the last 40 or 50 years building up an integrated supply chain. And now unscrambling that egg is very, very tough to do. And any tariff that the auto industry would face puts it at a disadvantage when you compare it to the United States. And what I've said over and over is we build these things together, and these tariffs are hurting the very companies that operate in the U.S. The D3 are being creamed by these tariffs, and how does that make any sense in the scheme of things? And also, one of the points we've made with our own negotiators is the argument Canada has the thing that the Trump administration says it wants, and that is balanced trade. The auto sector in Canada with the United States has balanced trade. That should be worth something here. So whatever arguments we can kind of make to persist and to be able to say that, you know, look here, Canada isn't the problem. We had a bilateral discussion with the United States, and now we're going to have a bilateral agreement that lists a number of things. And in that, then can't we work out something that takes and relieves the pressure on the Canadian auto industry? This has been our point from the beginning. And I don't know if we've landed there.
1: All right. That's Lana Payne. She's the national president of Unifor. Lots of your texts coming in. Trump is a joke. Canadians have to stay Canada strong and avoid anything U.S. The fact that Mark Carney, another listener says, doesn't want to tell the details leads me to believe that this is going to be another Gordie Howe bridge deal where we give up everything. Another listener says, glad we have a deal. The uncertainty is killing investment and advancement. Sounds like it could be a fair deal for both country. And one more says, Mark Carney has been doing an incredible job making deals with other countries. He's walking a tightrope dealing with the orange man. All right, we'll leave it there. Back tomorrow. Same time, same place. Have a good.
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3: starts now.
8: Good morning. I'm Stuart McGinn. A sunny stretch will take us through the weekend. Right now, it's 16 degrees. The full forecast after the news. American officials are describing our pending trade deal as a win as our prime minister works to get premiers on his side. A motorcyclist has died in hospital after a crash in Scarborough last night. And there are some eyebrows being raised over word of longtime city councillor Paula Fletcher's retirement. Details on these and other stories coming up, but first. 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
9: Having a pretty bad accident eastbound on the Gardiner, just approaching the Don Valley Parkway. Only the right shoulder is getting by. It's a crash involving a motorcycle and another vehicle, and no ETA from Toronto Transportation when any of this is going to clear up. In the meantime, a brief tie-up just behind it. Not much of an effect just yet. It's more so the southbound Don Valley Parkway that's merging onto the Gardiner that's really feeling the effect. Everybody is slowing to take a look at those flashing lights. There's a life on every bike. Don't park or stop in bike lanes to ensure everyone gets home safely. 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Time saver traffic. I'm Tali Cohen. Your next update at 6:15 on News Talk 1010 Toronto.
8: Well, we're slowly getting more details about this new pending trade deal between Canada and the U.S., all as negotiators work to reach a final agreement by tomorrow's deadline. But once again, it is mostly U.S. officials who are speaking publicly about it. CTV's Mike Lucatour has the latest from Washington, where trade officials addressed the media following another meeting yesterday.
10: Really strengthen the North American economy.
11: Three sources tell CTV News there are reductions in the Section 232 tariffs on the table. Those would affect industries like steel and aluminum.
12: We may bring some of the tariffs down to a level where other countries are because Canada was paying a higher tariff.
11: U.S. President Donald Trump has long complained about American access to Canada's supply-managed dairy sector.
13: The tariffs will be non-existent for our farmers. Our farmers were paying tremendous tariffs into Canada, and those tariffs are going to be totally eviscerated down to zero.
8: Meantime, Canada U.S. Trade Minister Dominic LeBlanc responding to that yesterday, insisting that supply management remains intact and will be protected in this new deal. Amid some of these more public conversations, the Prime Minister held some private ones yesterday and in a meeting with premiers made a personal appeal for them to put booze back on the shelves. CTV's Mike Walker has been getting reaction to that move.
14: We'll stick with Canadian products, thanks.
15: We found it no challenge really to move on from American red wines to Australian and South American red wines.
16: The U.S. alcohol industry is hoping relations can return to normal.
17: We have lost 73% of our exports.
16: If American alcohol returns to shelves, a recent poll from Nanos Research for CTV News found 74% of Canadians are unlikely to buy it.
18: I like California wines. I don't afford to put it back.
16: Many consumers still leery.
15: I don't trust anything Trump says. I never have.
16: If this is, in fact, a done deal.
8: Mike Walker, CTV News. In other news this morning, a motorcyclist has died after crashing with another vehicle in Scarborough last night. Toronto police were called to the scene at Sheppard and Grand River at around 9:30. Police initially described the incident as the motorcyclist being struck by a BMW. That motorcyclist was later pronounced dead in hospital. So far, details of their age haven't been shared. Four people also remain in hospital this morning after a crash on the 401 in Scarborough last night. OPP say it happened in the westbound collector lanes at Port Union shortly before 8 o'clock. One of the four victims suffered life-threatening injuries. It's unclear how many vehicles were involved in that crash or what caused it. That area of the 401 was closed for several hours last night as police investigated. To City Hall, where 23-year veteran councillor Paula Fletcher has decided to change her mind and retire just 2 days after filing her papers to seek re-election. CTV's Janice Golding is getting the details and reaction.
19: I wish her well. I think she's an amazing lady. I think that's too bad. She's served this area really well.
20: Fletcher said her decision came while she was paddleboarding on Lake Ontario.
21: I went out on the lake and looked back and said, you know, you've done a lot, Fletcher. You can retire. And so I decided to do that.
20: Former Mayor John Tory isn't buying Fletcher's retirement story.
22: It didn't really happen that way. You don't put your papers in Monday and take them out on Wednesday. It's putting some people who are going to be more solidly loyal to Mayor Chow in place on the assumption if she wins that she'll have a councillor or a council of people who will be more loyal to her.
8: Rumors remain that NDP MPP Kristen Wong-Tang will run for council. Any last-minute candidates have until Friday afternoon to register. And in sports, two mistakes by outfielder Jesus Sanchez stood out like a sore thumb in the Blue Jays' loss to the Tampa Bay Rays last night. In the fourth inning, what looked to be a routine fly ball was missed.
0: And that's a popper. Short left with some hang time.
2: Oh, goodness.
0: And Sanchez has that one bounce and then kick away from him.
2: I have no idea what he is doing. I don't think anybody else does either.
8: Tampa went on to score 5 runs in that inning. Toronto responded impressively, but despite 9 hits in the game, they lost 7-6. The Jays and Rays wrap up their series this afternoon. You can tap into breaking news anywhere. Keep in touch by downloading the CTV News app. News Talk 1010 weather. We're entering a nice sunny stretch, a high up to 26 degrees today. The same goes for tomorrow, and more sunshine on Saturday with a high of 25. Right now, it's 15 degrees. I'm Stuart McGinn. Our next update at 6:30 on News Talk 1010.
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23: Happy Thursday to you. Well, there's a lively start to the morning. 6:06 is the time, 16 degrees. And we've got major stories today that have an awful lot of moving parts. There's the trade deal, and then there's all this craziness now, this musical chairs of Toronto municipal politics. And incidentally, that game will end, and everyone will have to have bums in seats by the end of business day tomorrow, because that's the last chance anybody has to register. But something's afoot, as you heard in that clip of John Tory offering his insight, and John Tory will be on the show this morning. But Joe Cristiano and I have just spent the week fielding calls and texts from people with all kinds of intelligence, and most of it has come to bear of candidates in, candidates out. Although, I don't know what happened with Paula Fletcher. I mean, how do you file your paperwork on Monday and then go for a paddleboard ride on Wednesday and say, you know what? I think I'm retiring. 6:07.
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25: More in the Morning presents the 5 things you need to know.
23: And here we go. Number one, Prime Minister briefs premiers on terms of the Canada-U.S. trade deal and asks for the booze ban to end. Number two, nearly half of Canadians actually think a new election should be called once the trade deal is sealed. Number three, Toronto Council's musical chairs routine continues. Councillor Paula Fletcher is retiring. Liberal MP Sean Chen, who just quit the feds earlier this week, is going to run. Number four, a report shows Justin Trudeau still has an RCMP security detail when he travels. And number five, Prince Harry and Meghan Markle are moving back to England. It's 6:08.
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23: And on the matter of Harry and Meghan, one of the things that came up, we have a meeting of everybody who works on the show before the show, and there was a bit of a debate about whether or not it's even that much of a story. And no, it's not a big story, but whenever people say, who cares about the royals, I say, all right, next time you're at Loblaws or wherever you shop Sobeys, any store, the drugstore, if there's a magazine rack, of all the magazines there, how many of them have royals on the cover? It is a soap opera that people love to follow. It's one of the reasons why The Crown was such a roaring success. All right, so let's get to the trade file. And yesterday, Lisa Raitt was on the show early in the morning, and she was offering some insight into what was going on behind the scenes. And I think it was very, very good analysis where she pointed out that the 3-day pause isn't really for the Americans to figure things out or for negotiations to continue in earnest. It was to allow the Prime Minister, Mark Carney, to try to sell this deal first to the premiers, then to all of the stakeholders, like representatives of the auto industry.
26: You know, the Prime Minister's going to have to be cautious. This is the negotiation that matters now. It's, you know, Mr. Eby. I don't know if there's anything in there for him in BC on the softwood lumber file. I don't think they got anywhere at the table. Will this be enough for him to say, okay, I'm going to pitch in as Canada and I'm going to put that booze back on the shelf. And the same thing with Quebec. Will Quebec feel that this is a good enough deal for them to proceed? Like, now he's got to wrestle the multi-headed hydra in order to get them to agree.
23: And of course, eventually, the Prime Minister and Dominic LeBlanc are going to have to tell all Canadians what the terms of this new deal are, because stuff is coming out in dribs and drabs. Looks like auto tariffs would go down to 15%, which some in the industry say is still too high. Then there's the argument, okay, but what do you tariff? Like, do you just tariff what is Canadian content? In, because, you know, Flavio Volpe, the guy who's, I think, a very, very good spokesperson for the auto industry, he officially, his capacity is to head up or represent the interests of parts manufacturers. But he was saying a car made in Canada is still actually an American car because there's so much American product in it. So that's a question mark. Steel and aluminum tariffs going down. And then you get to the matter of booze. And apparently the Prime Minister made a big pitch yesterday with some of the relevant premiers. Mostly it's the Premier of BC and the Premier of Ontario who need to be convinced of this. But to put American booze back on the shelves. And that's a bit of a bet, isn't it? Because you can put that booze back on the shelves and then Donald Trump changes his mind. But here's Vashi.
1: I've been briefed now by a number of people, some of whom were actually on that call, who tell me that the Prime Minister very directly made it a personal ask, that essentially told the premiers, this is what is necessary to advance this deal, and I am making the ask of you, and I will wear it politically should that be necessary. The sources I spoke to said that there's cautious optimism among the premiers, and that, you know, by and large, the impression left was that most, if not all, are willing to kind of help the Prime Minister out in that vein in the way that he characterized it. But it was communicated that they, at least to me, that they reserve the right, should the President change his mind and decide to, you know, willy-nilly impose other tariffs, to take that booze back off the shelf should they think that that is necessary. The other thing that really jumped out at me was that the sources told me that it was communicated to them, not the details of everything, but that the aggregate impact of the tariff reductions would be felt, half of them in Ontario, half of them in the rest of Canada.
23: It strikes me, though, it's a bit like, you know, two guys facing each other down the street of an old Western town, one, each of them holding a gun on the other, and one guy says, you put your gun on the ground now. And it's like, I don't know. But if they reserve the right to take the stuff off, except, you know, and I guess it's kind of a minor expenditure when it comes to running something as big as the LCBO. But to pull all that booze out of storage, put it on and shelve it, it's going to have to be shipped and shelved. And then ultimately, now we got to take it off the shelves again, is going to be an expenditure. And the thing is, Robert Benzi writing in the Star today, there's a new poll out from Polara. It says 4 out of 5 Canadians back the ban of U.S. alcohol sales. And even if it goes back on the shelves, 42% of the people polled would continue to boycott American wine and spirits. And certainly in our house, we moved over to Ontario wines, and I'm not really missing the American wines, and I like being able to support Ontario wineries. So it's I think this is a permanent behavioral change for Canadians. Then there's an interesting story, which is one of those great debatables. So it's why it's on the list for Tim Hudak in a couple of minutes on the morning brief, but also on the roundtables. But a poll finds nearly half of Canadians think a federal election should be called if a new Canada-U.S. trade agreement is reached. So I guess they want there to be a voter's verdict on that deal. And that's, you know, a lovely democratic exercise, but also it's only been, when was the last election? April of last year. So it's been a year and a half since the last election. And lest anybody think that the verdict would be different, in all likelihood, unless the deal is poison, in all likelihood, Mark Carney would get the majority that a certain cohort would prefer he not get. They think he used chicanery to assemble his majority government. Not enough time to go down the full list here, but something, again, we'll be talking about this morning is the incredible movement and whatever behind-the-scenes involvement there may be in terms of who's running and now in terms of who isn't running. Toronto Danforth Councillor Paula Fletcher has been at City Hall for 23 years and says she went for a paddleboard ride or whatever you would call it, looked back at the city and thought it's so beautiful. And look at that waterfront that I was a part of the remaking of. And I got to retire. I mean, I know I filed my papers on Monday, but I've got to retire. And so a lot of people are wondering, you know, Mike Layton is running against Diane Sachs. The rumor that Kristen Wong Tam will file the paperwork tomorrow seems to be heating up. We got Paula Fletcher bowing out. Nate Erskine-Smith is in, and the thinking is that Progress Toronto, which is this left-wing machine, it's very NDP-oriented, and they're very effective, that they are orchestrating things so that the mayor is just, there's nothing standing in her way if she wins. And it's time for News Talk 1010, Time Saver Traffic.
4: Pretty bad accident eastbound side of the Gardner just approaching the Don Valley Parkway. It's involving a vehicle and a motorcycle. Only the right shoulder is getting by, so there is a brief delay on approach. It's not too bad from Jarvis just yet, but as the morning goes on, if this sits there any longer, it's just going to get much worse. So just keep that in mind for the drive. The 401 westbound out by Salem, it looks like troubles have cleared. A bit of volume through the 412. The 401 through the city, so far not much going on. There's a bit of a delay westbound on the QEW. Just beyond the 427, there was some overnight construction out by Cawthra. Needing an oil change or maintenance check? Drop into Mr. Lou Plus Tires. No appointment needed before you hit the road this summer. Mr. Lou Plus Tires, celebrating 50 years. I'm Tali Cohen. Your next update at 6:30 on News Talk 1010 Toronto.
23: Forecast is identical for today and tomorrow. Mainly sunny with a high of 26 degrees. So two beautiful days in a row. As a matter of fact, Saturday looks sunny as well. So enjoy. Overnight, the low will be 13 degrees. As mentioned, Tim Hudak is here. And in just a moment, we'll see what he has to say. Because I don't know if Tim Hudak had protection when he was leader of the opposition, but Justin Trudeau still gets RCMP protection on personal trips. And the RCMP, when asked about this, said, listen, we can't really comment. But an observer did say that just because Katy Perry has a security guard, that person is probably, you know, we all saw the bodyguard, right? It's probably not qualified to cover a retired Canadian politician. It's 6:17 and 15 degrees.
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9: 6:21 is the time, 15 degrees. Tim Hudak joins us for the Morning Brief, former leader of Ontario's Conservatives, now a partner with Council Public Affairs. Good morning, Tim Hudak.
10: Good morning, John Moore.
9: All right, so the Prime Minister was doing a sell job yesterday. It seems most of the premiers were not full-throated in supporting him, but they're not negative on the new trade deal. And as an ask, he said, please put U.S. booze back on the shelves. Do you think Doug Ford should do that?
10: Yeah, actually, I do. They're getting briefed further, I guess, today. The premier is on the contents of the deal, on what's left on the table. And it sounds like the prime minister is asking for this gesture of goodwill on what has been, I guess, the highest profile poke in the eye to the Americans. Doug Ford, I'm sure, is going away. What was the impact on, you know, Ontario being impacted among the most on auto, significantly on aluminum and steel? And if he feels that the deal we get positions us better off than the provinces, then it's the right call to make. You know, on this, it's interesting how you've talked about this, John. This is not really a concession. This was a Canadian retaliation that the Americans now are treating as a concession. So good for us. And I don't know if it was Doug Ford or Tim Houston, but whoever was the premier that thought of this idea, that implemented it the most, it has played such an overweight in these trade negotiations. Hats off to them, right? This was a high visibility, high impact gesture of fighting back. And it's had an important impact. So good for Doug in actually starting this policy to begin with.
9: Yeah, I compared it yesterday to like going on strike. Okay, so big deal. We put the booze back. And when you have a deal, you stop your strike. But it was a pressure tactic. It was not actually a trade issue.
10: The most effective pressure tactic by far. And you know, why did it work? Well, it's highly visible to Canadians. We had substitution, so it really didn't affect our lives in any way. And then it was sort of laser pointed at particular American constituencies. Kentucky, for sure, right? The impact on bourbon sales was dramatic. What was it, like 70% reduction in their sales, and then California wine. So when you punch back with some force that Canadians get behind and it's targeted a particular area, boy, it can be impactful. And as a result, we're going to get a better deal because Doug Ford and Tim Houston and others started us down this road.
9: So I was talking with, I guess we could call him a bit of an operative, but somebody yesterday, and I observed whoever thought that the Toronto municipal race might turn sexy. I mean, honestly, we got Mike Layton, Nate Erskine-Smith. Yesterday, out of the blue, Paula Fletcher announces she's retiring. Today, A school trustee, Sarah Earhart, is going to announce she's running. Something is afoot here. And then there's Martin Reg Cohen saying that a lot of this particular race is about who's going to run for mayor in 2030.
10: Oh, yeah, I think it's a good point as well. Yeah, you know, actually, John, I was at the Association of Municipalities of Ontario, the AMO conference, Sunday through Tuesday this week in Ottawa. And while Toronto is large scale, big news, talking about it today, this is actually happening across the province of Ontario, where folks, every conversation began with who's running against you. Are you running? And I ran a number that said they've not declared yet, but they still had, 48 hours. So this is a kind of a musical chairs drama that tends to happen in municipalities right before the filing date. A bit of a game of chess is probably better than musical chairs. And now we're saying it in a high-profile way in Toronto. What does this mean? Well, I think it's a good thing. Like, I think the more choice you give voters, the better that is. It keeps the incumbents honest. We do have a problem. The incumbency is just so powerful in municipal politics that are we really holding politicians to account? I find the story is dramatic. We're talking about them. We'll talk them all the way through. Mike Layton's return. Nate Erskine-Smith, I guess, the Hamlet of politics in Canada, has, I guess, made a decision to run again. And some kind of exciting races. Part two is, yeah, they're lining up for the big prize, right? Typically, I think John Tory was the exception. Mayors in Toronto had a chance for two terms. Olivia Chow was successful, would probably not run for a third. So they're going to line up who's going to be on the right side of the bracket, who's going to be on the left side of the bracket for that big prize 4 years down the road.
9: But does it sort of expose, I guess, if we draw back the curtain, that there are people mostly with an NDP orientation who work diligently behind the scenes to engineer city council?
10: Yeah, they're hypocrites. I mean, the New Democrats would be apoplectic if they saw this on the right, where a couple of white males are coming in to muscle aside the women, those minority groups. I thought they were all about, how many points you can put on the scorecard, based on your background, and get behind them. The truth is, the New Democrats, just like any party across the political spectrum, are motivated by winning more so and then getting the way they want. So I think this simply exposes in the back rooms that nobody's cheats are clean on this. It's all hypocrisy when it comes to who's actually going to win power.
9: Okay, back to the federal scene. A poll says 47% of Canadians would like an election to be called once the trade deal is signed so they can weigh in on it. Do we really need an election?
10: No, of course not. This surprised me, John, though. If you would have asked me yesterday, right, how this number would have come out, I think I would have been wrong about this, because my experience has been that typically, people don't want an election. They don't want to have to go back to the polls. The government gets long and tired and that sort of thing. Then it starts shifting. We want change. But usually it's a cost, people in your face. As much as it gets our blood rushing, John, most people don't care that much about elections and don't want somebody else knocking on the door and stuffing a pamphlet into their hand. I suspect what this reflects more so. And if you dig into the poll, you see the group that most want to have an election on any kind of trade deal is conservatives. So I think when I bear down these numbers, it reflects largely that it's an anti-government faction that says they want an election. They don't trust Carney. They want him out. Then a broad-based view from Canadians that they actually want to decide this. We elect people to make decisions. We put their trust in them. And then the notion of having a referendum, if you say on a trade deal like this, I think that would actually cripple us and not be good policy in the long run.
9: National Post runs a report today about how Justin Trudeau still has RCMP protection when he travels abroad. They don't really sneer at the idea that the Prime Minister has it, but I have a feeling a lot of people just hate Justin Trudeau on reflex. So they'll say, oh, right, great. Now he even gets, we have to spend money protecting Justin Trudeau, even though he's retired.
10: Yeah, that's why I banned Katy Perry music in our house, too. The girls can no longer listen to Katy Perry as long as you're hanging out with that Justin Trudeau fella. So I get that. Never a Trudeau fan. But, John, we live in a crazy world. And how often on More in the Morning have you talked about, some other kind of protest right in front of a politician's house, politicians being under threat? And wherever you are on the spectrum, you're going to make difficult calls, and you're going to have people who hate you. You're going to have people who actually today, we saw just in the UK a few months ago, could actually try to kill a public leader. I remember after leaving office, Premier Harris had security for some time. We had a minister named David Tabucci, who's an outstanding public servant, continues to give back, but he was threatened with violence when he made changes, including reduction of welfare rates. It's a crazier world today. And I want to ensure that people, even if I don't want to vote for them, continue to want to serve our public, and it means security after this left office. I'm willing to pay that price.
9: Yeah, and I would venture that, I mean, in the United States, security for leaders is about somebody trying to kill them. In Canada, it's probably more because, you know, Justin Trudeau in that hardware store with a plunger, somebody could have just gotten all up in his grill.
10: You know, I don't know. I do think there are. I know the two gentlemen I mentioned before in politics had actually, you know, been threatened. But Kathleen Wynne has been threatened. So to the extent that the other countries that would try to assassinate an American president and the Looney Tunes, you know, going around the states with firearms, you're right. That's a high-risk country. Others are high-risk. We're not in that category. But do I still think they're a serious threat to our political leaders of getting shot, stabbed, attacked? I absolutely do. And I think it's appropriate. I had that security in election campaign. I valued it. I didn't need it afterwards. But for those that do, I think that is a function of protecting our leadership in our country.
9: Thanks a lot for this. You have a good day.
10: Have a great day yourself.
9: Tim Hudak on the Morning Brief, brought to you by Your Life, Your Money, the weekend financial show hosted by Kelvin, the Money Guy, Saturdays at 3 p.m. Coming up in the next half hour, it's a Test Tube Thursday, and Dan Riskin is going to be here. And apparently science has found a better way to calculate a dog's age, not the old seven-year rule. It's 6:30. Let's get to the half-hour headlines. Stuart McGinn is here. Good morning.
2: Yeah, John, my dog just got older than me, according to that rule recently.
9: Okay.
2: So.
9: I haven't seen the rule yet, but my dog's seven, so I'll figure out how old he really is.
2: Yeah, I'll be listening in. John, good morning. Lots of stories to get to this hour, and one of them is we're learning more about this meeting yesterday between Prime Minister Mark Carney and Canada's premiers, of course, all in the wake of this pending trade deal with the U.S. The details of this meeting shared by Nova Scotia Premier Tim Houston.
5: Prime Minister has asked us as premiers, as provinces, to return the U.S. alcohol to the shelves. So we'll work through that process.
2: The sources say Carney made the request something of a personal appeal, saying he would wear the consequences of it politically. Meantime, a new Léger poll this week reveals 47% of Canadians believe a federal election should be called if and when this new trade deal is made official. No surprise, the biggest support for that comes from Conservative voters. In other news here at home this morning, Toronto police investigating after shots were fired at a home in Etobicoke overnight. Officers were called to a residential street near Humberwood and Morningstar and found evidence of gunfire with multiple shell casings at the end of a driveway. There were no injuries reported, but a heavy police presence remains. This is also the second shooting incident in this neighborhood so far this week. That pilot that was reported missing after taking off from Oshawa's airport last Friday has been found dead. OPP say 73-year-old David Douglas was found along with his submerged aircraft in Wolf Lake in the Kawartha Lakes area. Douglas was an experienced pilot and was known to frequently fly his homemade aircraft through these areas of the province. And at City Hall, the council press picture leading into the fall municipal election just keeps on changing, all after former MP Nate Erskine-Smith registered to run yesterday. That news was followed up by former Liberal for Scarborough North, Sean Chen, announcing he'll also run for City Council. Those announcements come as veteran councillor Paula Fletcher said she plans to retire. That announcement came just days after she filed her papers to seek re-election. Full details on these stories and more coming up at the top of the hour from the CTV Toronto Newsroom. I'm Stuart McGinn. Now let's check Time Saver traffic.
11: There is a collision eastbound side of the Gardner just approaching the Don Valley Parkway. Only the right shoulder is getting by. It's a crash involving a vehicle and a motorcycle. It's still being cleaned up and investigated. So there is a brief delay just on the approach. The longer this stays there, the worse the backup will get. Right now, it's not all that bad. Again, East Gardner approaching the DVP, it's just the right shoulder that's getting by. The 401 through the city both ways, not much happening just yet. Westbound 401, a bit of volume picking up just through the 412. Newstalk 1010 weather, 26 degrees for the high today. It will be mainly sunny, feeling like 29 with the humidity. Right now, it's still very cool and 15 degrees. 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Time Saver Traffic, I'm Tully Cohen. 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
9: Six 36 is the time, and don't let it be thought that I'm begrudging Justin Trudeau his security detail. I think that anything that seems to go in Justin Trudeau's favor rankles some people. There were people who hated him from the start, and I always, I have a couple of maxims in politics. One of them is never assume that everybody hates the political figures that you hate. And one of the problems with the federal conservatives was they never considered that it was possible that Justin Trudeau could overcome their campaign that said he's just not ready, or nice hair. Remember that? And eventually he cleaned their clocks and took down a prime minister. And then he won two more elections, cycled through two more conservative leaders. And I have other maxims. One of them is everything in politics works until it doesn't work. Well, Sunny Ways turned into an absolute toxic soup by the end, and it took forever to convince Justin Trudeau, listen, this is not working. Canadians don't like you anymore. Even the people who used to want to vote for you don't want to vote for you. I always remember one MP who was an MPP under Kathleen Wynne, and told me, before Justin Trudeau left, this feels exactly the same as what it felt like in the Liberal caucus at Queen's Park. We are going to be wiped out. And ultimately, the thinking in some circles, incidentally, if we want to go into political case studies, is Kathleen Wynne's Hail Mary, where she said, okay, I get it, we're going to lose. But then she said, but, you know, don't make the NDP too powerful, so we need to sauver les meubles. And ultimately, they saved eight Liberal seats. And now the rebuild continues. Although, with the vagaries of Ontario voting patterns and the way things broke in the last election, Bonnie Crombie can crow, if she wants to, about raising the vote for the Liberal Party. It's just it wasn't well placed in terms of ridings, which is why the NDP is still the opposition. But very quickly, back to Justin Trudeau. It's very common for former prime ministers to have security until they decide they don't want security. And then there are sometimes threats where security is dispatched even to those who have decided to live without it. In the States, it's different. Presidents have basically presidential level security for the rest of their lives if they want it. Jimmy Carter is the only president to say no, because who was going to go after Jimmy Carter? But when I went, I was doing an event at the convention center where I was introducing the person who was introducing the person who was introducing Bill Clinton. And I was backstage when Bill Clinton's motorcade and his security detail arrived. And there must have been 10 vehicles, flashing lights, guys with the earpieces. And it makes sense. I mean, there are all kinds of bad actors in the world who would like to take down an American president. And if they can't take down the sitting president, they'll go for another one. And so, you know, who knows what Iran is plotting right now. Anyway, back to local. Martin Reg Cohn is a columnist I always enjoy in the Toronto Star. And he is trying to set the table for what's going on this week in municipal politics. But I mean, there's been a lot of drama. And intriguingly, there's this guy who gives me tips. And he said there's a 1-2-3. It's going to be Mike Layton will declare, then Nader Erskine-Smith will declare, and then it seems likely that Kirsten Wong-Tam is going to declare. And if she's going to do that, she's got to do it today or tomorrow. She'll probably do it with a flourish tomorrow if she's doing it. And it makes sense. Like, some people seem to think it's a step down to go from Queen's Park to a city councillor. But when you're city councillor, you know, you're not sitting in opposition grousing at the sitting government. You are a very powerful figure, and combined with other city councillors, you get stuff done. I've always thought that actually, with all due respect to all the MPPs and their EAs listening right now, that the least interesting office is provincial. Because when you're deciding things at City Hall, I mean, that's about how we live day to day. It's our water, it's our waste control, it's where the roadways, how the roadways are run, policing, the parks, infrastructure. One of Paula Fletcher's claims to fame is that she was a big part of the overhauling, which is still ongoing, of the waterfront, which is where she found herself on a paddleboard yesterday. And all of a sudden she realized, wait a minute, I don't want to run.
0: Well, I did go out like I often do in my paddleboard, and I had decided, okay, you should run. There's lots to do. And then I went out on the lake and looked back and said, you know, you've done a lot, Fletcher, and you've had a dream job, and you've got this beautiful waterfront that you've worked on for so long, for years and years, and just be proud of that. You can retire. And so I decided to do that.
9: I just keep having this image of, you know, the Godfather. I'm going to make you an offer you can't refuse. And I don't know who heads up Progress Toronto. I guess I should do some quick AI research. But I wonder what persuaded Paula Smith to step aside. Because lo and behold, there's a candidate ready to declare today. And they will be at 10 o'clock, City Hall, swearing the documents with Peter Tappins accompanying. So you kind of know how that individual's politics lie. But Martin Reg Cohn writing today, Mike Layton is returning to politics. Nate Erskine-Smith is refusing to leave politics. Both municipal candidates are pre-positioning for a mayoral run, not this time, but next time in 2030. Thus, a dynasty takes root in politics. If Layton is a putative progressive, why is he targeting for defeat an impressive progressive voice on council, a woman from a minority group, Jewish, who has an unrivaled record of environmental credibility and political achievement. And of course, it's Diane Sachs he's talking about here. We need more smart people in politics, not fewer. So why take her out? Because he can. So confident is he of his unrivaled name recognition. Then we get into Nate Erskine-Smith, again, name recognition, and he may take out Natalie Johnson. And Natalie Johnson also has some name recognition, but not politically. She does not hold political office. If he successfully Bigfoots Johnson, and if Layton bulldozes Sachs, they will have each other to fight in 2030. But this is also about positioning things so... If Brad Bradford wins, the council is going to be hard left, and it's going to be hard to whip. But in all likelihood, with apologies to Brad Bradford, who I know also is listening right now, Olivia Chow appears to be poised for victory. Many things can happen. There are still debates to be had and policies to be ruled out. But if Chow wins, this just means that she'll have a supine council ready to do anything. Although... One last thought on this file. What's intriguing is these people will be loyal to Chow, but Diane Sachs was already voting like 94% of the time with Chow. It's 6:45. Let's get to News Talk 1010 Time Saver Traffic.
11: Eastbound side of the Gardner just approaching the Don Valley Parkway. Collision cleared out of the way. It looks like that backup has also eased up as well. The Don Valley Parkway southbound just picking up from the 401 down towards Lawrence. The 401 west delay through the 412. In through the middle of the city, it's not too bad. It's eastbound 401 that's picking up from the 427 out towards the 400. 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
9: And I said Paula Smith. Paula Fletcher, of course, is who we're talking about here. We've got some very colorful archival audio of Paula Fletcher from a session, and we'll enjoy that deliciousness a little later on in the show. Here is the weather forecast. Sunny today and 26, sunny tomorrow and 26. Sunny on Saturday, as a matter of fact. Don't have a temperature there yet, but we'll get there when we get there. And overnight, actually, pretty chill. You're probably going to need a layer if you're stepping out, down to 13 degrees. 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In just a moment, what is this new formula by which you can calculate your relative dog's age? Dan Riskin has the details.
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9: I was

0: When they downsized everything, all kinds of sitting councilors had to take each other on. John Burnside is one of those councilors who actually did not prevail, but then he made a comeback in the next election cycle. Anyway, listen, it's all kinds of drama and personalities, but I will also fully appreciate that if you're in Mississauga, Brampton, Milton, Oakville, Oshawa, on the list goes, I know we have a whole bunch of listeners in Niagara region, you really don't care who's running against Diane Sachs. So we'll keep moving. Let's talk trade for a moment. And Donald Trump is saying this is going to be great. And the best thing in the world is if Donald Trump thinks he just won something, because then, you know, looks like maybe we do have a deal.
1: We're doing certain things. We're giving, got to give something, and we're doing certain things. They were paying a high number. We're reducing it a little bit. It's good for everybody. But our farmers are going to be thrilled. Our manufacturers are going to be thrilled. And basically, we have no tariffs going into Canada anymore. Canada was charging us tremendous tariffs. We no longer have any tariffs.
0: Now, of course, some people interpret the president seeing this as a win as an indication that Canada folded. And until the prime minister and the trade minister brief everybody, we're not going to know what's in the deal and whether or not we did not get hosed. There's no way we got hosed. It's just if we conceded too much. Aaron O'Toole, former conservative leader, was on the Deb Hutton show. Also important to know, he sits on the advisory council for the prime minister on trade. He described what he thinks a successful deal looks like.
2: A deal would have to be to prevent the new ones, the 338, and to lower the existing ones, the steel, aluminum, autos, in a way that helps those sectors of our economy that are struggling. And to get those outcomes, we would probably throw in some other things like Arctic defense through ballistic missile defense, maybe the F-35 purchase, mm-hmm. which we've kind of paused. But those aren't really, you know, new things. Those are things that we've had in the U.S.-Canada relations for 15 years. But we just might bring forward those decisions as part of an overall comprehensive deal.
0: And Aaron O'Toole, I think the clock is ticking for average Canadians. They want to know what's in the deal. So, yes, the prime minister had to spend the day yesterday with the premiers and stakeholders, but he better pipe up soon. It's 6:53.
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0: Good morning, Dan Riskin.
4: Hey, John, how are you?
0: I'm good. Okay, so in the past, we always said use a seven-year rule. So if your dog's two, he's 14 in human years. But apparently, that doesn't really work.
4: Well, it does, but it doesn't tell you really that much. Because, you know, a dog that's a puppy, dogs don't age at this linear way, right? They're puppies, and then they're very quickly adults, and then it sort of like slows down. And so it's like there are rapid changes early in life and slower changes after that. And so this is a way of modeling the way that the dog ages by using a little bit of a fancier math equation. And it's based on something called DNA methylation, which is kind of like when they talk about sort of like your body's physiological age, that's one of the ways they can quantify that. And so they measured it for a whole bunch of Labrador retrievers, about 100 of them. And then they measured it, well, they had measurements of humans and how their methylation changes over the course of their lives. And then they came up with a math equation that sort of lines those up appropriately, so you can say what the sort of DNA methylation age of a Labrador retriever is based on how old it is. And so the equation is you take the natural log, so it's a button on your calculator that says LN, or you can do it in Excel, but you take the age in years that the dog is in real life, you push that natural log button, and then you just multiply by 16 and add 31. So let's play a game. How old is your dog in actual Earth years?
0: Seven.
4: Okay, so according to that equation, that makes your dog 62 years old.
0: Really?
4: Yeah.
0: But he's a terrier. He's going to live forever. He's going to learn how to fly.
4: Well, sure. That doesn't. Yeah, sure. I mean, it's kind of interesting. I mean, I'm looking at the graph here, but really it just goes straight up to, I mean, it's almost going straight up until you get to about 1 year old. And by then they're like 30. And then from there, it's sort

0: really plateaus and goes and just crawls upwards. So, you know, 60 today, but, you know, like in a year, we'll only be 64. And then another year, we'll only be 66. And then when they're 10, it'll only be 67. So it's really plateauing and never really gets crazy high. Because otherwise, you end up with these dogs that are like, you know, whatever, seven times, you know, it just doesn't make sense. So this is a different equation. If you want to be a nerd about it, you can figure out how old your dog is with that.
1: Okay. How can I make my EV battery on my hybrid last longer?
0: Well, you know, this is interesting. So this, when we drive our cars, I had a great conversation with John Torrey while you were away in July about how much gas you can save by not speeding. Because when you really hit those top speeds, like over 120, when you get to like 130, 140, and you're speeding, so you shouldn't be going that fast anyway, you're also using way more gas because of the way that drag, like aerodynamic drag, pulls on a car and how that increases exponentially. But this is about the really aggressive accelerations that aggressive drivers do compared to slow and steady accelerations that most people do. And I like this study because it's actually based on people using their cars. In China, they did a big study where they put all these sensors in a whole bunch of people's cars and measured how they drove their cars. And this isn't how fast you drain your battery. It's how quickly your battery becomes sort of worn out. You know, when you charge it, but it doesn't charge to the original charge that it used to charge to when you first bought it. The battery's degraded over time. So now the most it'll charge is like 80% of what it once did. And the rate at which that degradation happens is related to how aggressively you drive. And it's actually, the numbers were striking because for most drivers over sort of a range of sort of uses, it was all pretty much in the same range. But the people that were sort of in that top 20% for the most aggressive drivers, the people that are just punching it as hard as they can off the light every single time, they are really degrading their batteries about twice as fast as the people who are, as everybody else. So if you have that EV battery, and I know you do because you drive a hybrid, just resist the urge to feel that acceleration of punching it every single time you come off the light because it's wearing your battery down.
1: All right. Well, they have great torque electric engines.
0: Yeah, that's it. It is fun. I mean, it is really, I mean, that's, to me, that's the thing about electric cars is that, like, it sounds like it's a hard sell, right? Because you're like, oh, everybody likes to, you know, to use gas and electric is this new finagled thing. But when you push the accelerator on an electric car, like, the torque is ridiculous. You really do accelerate really fast, and it's pretty fun. So you just have to resist that urge every time.
1: Okay, 60 seconds on the clock, but enough time to talk about a super El Nino. What's that going to mean?
0: Yeah, so it's another El Nino year, and the El Nino is, it sort of all starts with the surface temperature of the water in the Pacific Ocean. And it has downstream effects that, you know, all of Canada's weather is impacted globally. You can see impacts all over South America. It has a huge impact. And that increase in temperature, if it's more than 2 degrees, they call it a super El Nino. The models this year are saying it's going to be more than 3 degrees, which is a number that they don't have records for in the last 100 years. So we don't really know exactly how big this is going to be, but it's going to be a super, not even bigger than a super El Nino. There isn't really a word for it. I'm pushing for super duper El Nino, but we'll see whether that catches. Anyway, that means a mild winter for Canada, but potentially a lot of rain instead of snow where it does fall. And so potential flooding, but also potential more drought for the West. So not great stuff, but we'll see how it goes.
1: Thanks a lot.
0: Thank you.
1: That is a Test Tube Thursday with News Talk 1010 science expert Dan Riskin. Coming up in the next half hour, we're going to talk with a dairy farmer about, we still don't know the guts of what Canada and the U.S. have agreed on, but apparently it's more access to the Canadian market for American dairy. So what's that going to mean for the Canadian dairy industry? 7 o'clock.
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4: Good morning, I'm Stuart McGinn. A cloudy start, but we're expecting sunny skies today, tomorrow, and well through the weekend. Right now it's 15 degrees, the forecast after the news. Sources reveal how Mark Carney asked Canada's premiers to put U.S. booze back on the shelves as he tries to hammer down this pending trade deal. Police are investigating after shots were fired at a home in Etobicoke, a third shooting in this neighborhood this week. And Harry and Meghan are heading back to the U.K. Details on these and other stories coming up, but first. 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
5: Finding a collision now on the 403 westbound just by Cawthra. The right lane is out. It looks like it is quite slow from the 401 already. The Gardner eastbound just approaching the Don Valley Parkway. Problems long gone. All is moving well. Southbound Don Valley Parkway slow from the 401 down to Lawrence. 401 just building normally. 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I'm Tully Cohen. 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
4: Well, as American officials champion their work to reach a pending trade deal, we're learning more about a conversation between Prime Minister Mark Carney and Canada's premiers yesterday as he looks to get them on board with the terms. Ending provincial booze bans remains a key part of allowing this deal to move ahead. CTV News chief political correspondent Vashi Capellas explains what she's heard.
6: The Prime Minister very directly made it a personal ask that essentially told the premiers this is what is necessary to advance this deal, and I am making the ask of you, and I will wear it politically should that be necessary. The sources I spoke to said that there's cautious optimism among the premiers and that, you know, by and large, the impression left was that most, if not all, are willing to kind of help the prime minister out.
4: Vashi says premiers, though, are reserving the right to reinstate their booze ban should Donald Trump impose any future tariffs. Meantime, reaction to this nearly finalized trade deal has been mixed.
7: I think the whole thing's kind of ridiculous. Like, we should have a good relationship with Canada.
8: I hope it's over, and I hope it doesn't happen again, but we've gone through this multiple times.
9: There was skepticism among many, not just about whether this deal will get done, but also whether U.S. President Donald Trump won't change his mind down the road.
8: He, you know, goes one way one day, and then, you know, 3 weeks later, he goes, oh, well, that was the worst deal ever, and, you know, so who knows what's going to happen.
10: Heather Wright, CTV News.
4: To other news this morning, then, for a second time this week, Toronto police are in the same Etobicoke neighborhood investigating after shots were fired towards a home overnight. CP24's Courtney Heels has the details from the Humberwood and Morningstar area.
11: There's a couple of evidence markers on the ground. You can actually see shell casings, or what appear to be shell casings, on the road, kind of also on the sidewalk. What we're hearing from police, they say they were called to the neighborhood just before four this morning over reports of shots fired. Also no reports of any injuries.
4: Another home was shot not far from this area back on Tuesday, and on that same day in the same area, another shooting also sent a man to hospital with serious injuries. There's no word yet on whether any of these shootings could be connected. Police also on the hunt for a man accused of sexually assaulting a six-year-old child at a downtown park this week. Officers were called to the Roundhouse Park area in the Bremner and Lower Simcoe area Tuesday afternoon. The reports were that a man approached a child while they were playing on a train in the park and sexually assaulted them. The parents confronted the man, and he then took off. Photos of the suspect have been released. Police have described him as being between 55 and 60 years old, about 5'6" with an average build, a receding hairline with black and gray hair. He was also last seen wearing glasses. Another Toronto Liberal MP is leaving their post to run for Toronto City Council this fall. CTV's Zoraida Altman has the details from Sean Chen.
12: Chen says supportive messages from local residents helped inspire his decision to run in his home riding of Scarborough North, a ward currently held by Councillor Jamal Myers. Chen had represented the federal riding of Scarborough North since 2015. He stepped down from his seat in Ottawa earlier this month following a devastating car crash last October.
4: Chen's announcement came after Nate Erskine-Smith registered to run in Beaches, East York yesterday. And making some international headlines this morning, Prince Harry and Meghan Markle have announced plans to move back to the UK. NBC's Michael Kastner has the details.
13: The reports indicate their children are set to start school in the UK in September. The move comes not long after Buckingham Palace confirmed the couple reunited their children with their grandfather, King Charles, and Queen Camilla after 4 years apart. The family has been living in Montecito, California since 2020, saying they wanted to step away from their royal role.
4: Despite the move back, Harry and Meghan have no plans to work again as members of the royal family. You can tap into breaking news anywhere. Keep in touch by downloading the CTV News app. News Talk 1010 weather, mainly sunny skies on the way for us today with a high up to 26 degrees. A low tonight down to 13, but we're back up to 26 tomorrow with more sunshine for Friday and through the weekend. Right now it's 16 degrees. I'm Stuart McGinn. Our next update is at 7:30 on News Talk 1010.
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1: 7:06 on a Thursday morning, so Friday beckons already. And love that the weather forecast is so nice for today, tomorrow, and looks like Saturday as well. All 3 days sunny. I'm off to do a golf tournament. Well, do to play in a golf tournament today with Bill Coulter from CP24. And it's actually organized by Mark Cullen, who you may remember. I mean, he's just this sort of legendary horticulturalist and broadcaster. He's sort of like what Dan Riskin is to science. Mark Cullen has always been to planting and growing. So looking forward to that. Anyway, let's do the five things.
10: And now, five things.
14: More in the Morning presents the five things you need to know.
1: Number one, the Prime Minister briefs premiers on terms of the U.S.-Canada trade deal and asks them to lift their booze ban.
15: The Prime Minister, on the other hand, clearly has some selling to do, right, to the premiers as well as to the industries. Ultimately, he will, you know, sign off or not on the deal. But because putting the booze back on is such a key irritant for the United States, the premiers do have to be convinced to do that.
1: That's Vashi Kapelos. The intelligence so far, though, is, and Vashi talked to some people who were in on the collective call, the premiers are fairly warm to the deal and may be swayed to put the booze back on the shelves. Mind you, if they do put the booze back on the shelves and Donald Trump trumps, which he often does, then all of a sudden we have taken it out of cold storage because it's not, we actually had to rent third party storage for this stuff because of the way the supply chain used to work. I mean, the stuff would be shipped from vineyards or suppliers, wholesalers, and it would go to one of the LCBO's warehouses, but very quickly be transferred to the shelves based on the pace at which a given label sells. And in this case, we pulled all the stuff off the shelves and we didn't have anywhere to put it. So, and if it comes out of that storage and goes back on the shelves, and we'll get to something in just a second about whether or not Canadians are going to buy it, especially Ontarians, then it's a bit of a risk. Number two, the five things you need to know. Nearly half of Canadians think a new election should be called once the trade deal is sealed.
16: My experience has been that typically, you know, people don't want an election. They don't want to have to go back to the polls. The government gets long and tired and that sort of thing. Then it starts shifting. We want change. But usually it's a cost, people in your face. As much as it gets our blood rushing, John, most people don't care that much about elections.
1: Yeah, and we can talk more about this. And if you have some thoughts to share, you can always send us a text or a talkback message. But I don't know why we would need, unless Canadians are incredibly upset with the deal, in which case I guess they would want to throw the government out. Number three, Toronto Council's musical chairs game continues. Councillor Paula Fletcher retiring. Liberal MP Sean Chen, the guy who just quit as a federal MP because he said he wasn't up to the job, the transiting to and from Ottawa because of his health. He's going to run.
17: You know, you've done a lot, Fletcher, and you've had a dream job, and you've got this beautiful waterfront that you've worked on for so long, for years and years, and just be proud of that. You can retire. And so I decided to do that.
1: And a lot of people are wondering how you register the paperwork on Monday to run and then go for a paddleboard ride and on Wednesday and decide you're not running. I wonder, I don't know, did they put a horse's head in her bed or something like that? Actually, there may be some intrigue here. Somebody was suggesting to me that Paula Fletcher always intended to retire, but she went through the motion of running, and that was because there may be a candidate she doesn't like who was intending to run, and now it's a little late in the game for that person. I mean, they can still register tomorrow, but to put together the team and raise the money, that's something other city councilors and mayoral candidates have been doing for months. Number four in the five things you need to know, report shows Justin Trudeau still has an RCMP security detail. Yeah. And no, that is not the outrage of some people who just can't stand Justin Trudeau and think, oh, great, he's got security as well. That's from when there was a very angry crowd and somebody picked up some gravel and threw it at Justin Trudeau. And that's my working theory, incidentally, as to why some Canadian prime ministers opt to keep their security. I mean, in some cases, it means they still have somebody driving them around. So it's almost like having a chauffeur. But it's not necessarily like in the States where somebody may try to walk up to you with a handgun or pick you off with a rifle. It's because you can run into very angry people. And it can be a very dangerous situation. So that's why prime ministers, usually for a period of time after they leave office, but I think Mulroney had security for a very long time, and Harper may still have that security. Pierre Trudeau had it for a while because the RCMP did a threat assessment, and they said, you know, this guy has been provocative his entire life, so maybe somebody's going to pick a fight with him. But I don't know what the period of time was, but eventually it got to the part, to the point where the prime minister said, that's it. I just want to walk on my own. Thank you very much. And I always remember my brother crossing Sherbrooke Street, and Pierre Trudeau was walking in the other direction, so toward him. And my brother said, you're Pierre Trudeau. And Trudeau put his finger to his lips and said, shh, don't tell anyone. Number five, Prince Harry and Meghan Markle moving back to England.
18: Harry and Meghan have already secured a secret new home for their return to the UK. The Duke and Duchess of Sussex are coming back at the end of this month for an extended period of time, where their kids, Archie and Lilibet, will enrol in British schools. The Cotswolds would be an attractive area. Alternatively, Prince Harry may want to be close to his mother, Princess Diana's childhood home at Althorp House in Northamptonshire.
1: Now, they're not going back to be working royals, and apparently Meghan Markle is still going to continue with her, it's not a merch line necessarily, but it's a good living. I mean, I don't know why she decided to get in that business. Gwyneth Paltrow kind of has it locked up, and then she got into the business of making a TV show, and there's no indication that that is going to continue. But earlier this week, actually, on a podcast, somebody asked Martha Stewart, what do you think of Meghan Markle doing that show? And not much. She was very dismissive of it, which kind of makes sense because Meghan Markle, you know, Martha Stewart was a caterer and a party organizer and a decorator. That was her career. She was very successful at, like, you know, organizing weddings and huge catering events. So she had those skills. Meghan Markle, you know, I don't know that she had a history of arranging flowers or making little sachets of sweet smelling things. Anyway, be interesting to see what happens, but they're not going back to work. There is another poll out today, Liaison Strategies. This is on the municipal race. And what they do is they ask if you have already made up your mind or are you leaning toward a conclusion? And when they ask that question, Olivia Chow gets 49%. Brad Bradford gets 38%. Chris Alexander, the stealth candidate, gets 11%. And when they ask all voters, and so these are people saying, I don't know, I haven't made up my mind, but Chow gets 39%, Bradford gets 30%, and Chris Alexander gets 9%. Now, a lot of people would look at that and think, okay, so Brad Bradford is right of center. Nobody really knows what his municipal policies are going to be, but he was a pretty hard-ass conservative in federal politics. So Chris Alexander, you take 30 and you add 9, and then Bradford, if Alexander gets out and throws everything to Bradford, and so then they're tied, Olivia Chow and Brad Bradford. 7:15. Let's get to News Talk 1010 Time Saver Traffic.
5: There is a crash on the westbound side of the 403 just by Cawthra. In the right lane, it's very slow from the 401. Speaking of which, eastbound 401 already slow from south of Pearson out towards the 400. Southbound on the 400 by the 407, there's a stall. The right lane blocked off, but no delay behind it. Southbound on the Don Valley Parkway, that's heavy down towards Lawrence. East Gardner filling in towards the downtown core. 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
1: Two nice days, mainly sunny today and 26, and sunny tomorrow with a high of 26 again. Overnight, we're getting to that time of year where it's cooler at night. We're going down to 13 degrees. And I was mentioning earlier on the show that there's some very colorful audio, which gives you a feel for not a barracuda really, but Paula Fletcher was often very dramatic and knows how to run procedure at Toronto City Hall and was often very, very persuasive. But this goes back a few years where John Tory was doing his radio show for News Talk 1010 from City Hall. And Paula Fletcher decided that somebody who was heckling her in the gallery was actually a plant by John Tory.
19: Councillor Fletcher.
20: Actually, Councillor, I want.
19: Councillor Fletcher, I'm asking you.
21: Called down by the John Tory show.
19: Councillor Fletcher. I'll get your answer for you. I'm asking you to calm your...
21: Fall down by the John Tory show from the Rotunda. Here tonight.
20: You should be fired.
21: Oh, come and run against me. Come on down, baby.
19: Councillor Fletcher.
1: And that's Shelley Carroll in the speaker's chair. But I've been very, very lucky to have been at City Hall on occasions that turned out to be historic. And I was there the day that, the mayor, Rob Ford, ran over which city councillor? She's no longer with us. But he knocked over a city councillor who kind of looked like Mrs. Santa Claus, actually.
0: Pam McConnell.
1: It was Pam McConnell. And that was a day just full of so much drama. But that Paula Fletcher outburst is hilarious. It's 7:18.
20: You should be fired!
21: Oh, come and run against me! Come on down, baby!
1: You know, I think it's worth highlighting.
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1: 7:21 is the time. Yesterday on the show, I was talking about the fact that a friend of mine was getting a double lung transplant. And then I got a text just a few minutes ago saying, how did it go? We want to know. Well, I was getting updated by her husband in real time. And originally, she was supposed to go into surgery at 1600 hours. So I texted a little later on, how's it going? And her husband said, oh, she didn't get in until 1930. And apparently, this is like a 10-hour procedure. She got out at 3 o'clock this morning, and her husband just said, it's official, she has new lungs. I'm not using her name on the radio because I think she's entitled to a degree of privacy. They're just finishing up. She should be in her room around 6:30. Today we celebrate an incredible gift of life and the donor family who made this possible. The next chapter begins now, and we are ready for it. New lungs, let's go. And I'm fascinated by all transplant surgery. I remember a guy invited me to go to the Hospital for Sick Kids, I think is where it happened, because he wasn't yet 18, and he had a heart transplant. And when I arrived, I realized the kid didn't really want me to visit. I don't think he cared. But the father was an avid listener. But there's this young guy, this teenager with a beating heart when he was suffering from inevitable heart failure. And my friend was suffering from lung failure to the point where she was on an oxygen tank at all times. And she was very weak. And when you're waiting for some, well, for all organ transplants, as a matter of fact, aside from kidney, I guess, I mean, you're actively dying. And then they become available. And so as of this morning, I'm not sure when she wakes up, but she's got a brand new set of lungs. And I consider that absolutely. They're actually people of tremendous faith. I'm not a believer, but at the same time, I think it counts as a miracle. So on the phone yesterday, apparently, or on a Zoom meeting, I'm not sure what, I should ask Vashi Kapelos for confirmation. But anyway, you slice it. The premiers were all briefed by the prime minister. And one of the things that came up was the prime minister wants, as a sign of goodwill or as an acknowledgement of, you know, this being an article of the treaty, that, or the New Deal, I don't know if it amounts to a treaty, that he wants the premiers to put booze, American booze, back on the shelves in their provincial liquor stores. Doug Ford is a bit cautious on that one, saying that he really wants to, you know that this deal is solid and that we're not going to have Donald Trump changing his mind before he takes the move.
7: Before anything happens, we protect our auto sector, our steel sector, our agricultural sector, our forestry sector.
1: Okay, actually, that's archival from several days ago, so that's not his reaction to the phone call itself. But he was very strident when asked, while the negotiations were coming down to the wire, you know, are you going to put the booze back? And he said, not until Canadian, all of the Canadian sectors get what they deserve. The big question a lot of people are asking, including me, is, so what? Put it back on the shelf. Canadians are mad. Canadians may have permanently changed their consumption habits in trying to navigate away from American product and produce.
8: We'll stick with Canadian products, thanks. We've changed our shopping habits and we're going to keep that up.
9: We found it no challenge really to move on from American red wines to Australian and South American red wines.
10: I don't think I'd go back to Kentucky bourbon. I'm quite happy with Crown Royal so long as they bottle it in Canada.
11: I like California wines. I don't want Ford to put it back.
1: Okay. I just keep encouraging people to consume Ontario wines. And, I mean, we're a long way. When I was growing up, Ontario wine was considered to be a joke, plonk. And now it's absolutely fantastic. As a matter of fact, last night I was at a dinner with a friend and I took along, I wanted to take a really nice bottle of wine. So I got a really nice Pinot Noir, or I think it was a Bacco Noir. Anyway, Henry of Pelham. And we talked to the guys from Henry of Pelham quite frequently on the show, mostly because one of them, three brothers, one of them kind of heads up the organization that represents Ontario wineries. But anyway, if you like certain international wines, it is impossible that you would not be able to find something produced in Ontario that does not match that those other wines. So don't, if you're kind of, you know, some people might blanketly dismiss Ontario wines because, well, you know, it's not going to taste like that Australian or New Zealand one that I like or the California wine. No, you can find something. So we'll definitely be talking about this on the roundtable. We're swimming in polls this morning on the show, incidentally, but it's a good way to gauge where Canadians are standing on a lot of the issues. And Leger actually asked, would you like for an election to be called once the new Canada-U.S. trade agreement is reached? And 47% of Canadians said yes. 35% do not think a federal election should be called in the event of a new deal. The people who, when you start, you know, taking political leanings into consideration, conservatives are more inclined to want an election. But of course, the conservatives want an election because they want another kick at the can of maybe finally being able to unseat the liberals. But I find this kind of curious because I just don't know that we necessarily need a referendum on this. You may have heard about this story, a Scarborough resident who around 2:30 a.m. near Kingston Road and McCowan Road, some people were trying to steal this guy's car. So he opens the front door and fires a shot out of a gun. Resident, a 37-year-old man from Toronto, has now been charged with recklessly discharging a firearm. But I think there are probably a lot of you listening right now who would say, good, you know what? If this happened a few more times, maybe these gangs wouldn't be stealing cars. And then there are days. I always remember the producer previous to Joe Cristiano. I would, we'd talk on the phone and I'd say, okay, well, I found such and such a story. And she would say, show's done. Because it was just such a great debatable and such a dramatic story that, you know, we wouldn't have to do anything else. And so I've got actually two stories where I had that impression this morning getting ready for the show, but more on behalf of Jerry Agar, because I'm betting these stories are going to turn up on Jerry Agar's show. An Ontario judge has sentenced a man to house arrest. He was involved in a covert scheme to traffic handguns into Canada and from the United States. Now, here's the context. He was sort of an intermediary. He was not the guy who was trafficking the guns across the border. He was not ultimately the guy who was selling them to gangs. They would store guns in the trunk of his car for a couple of days. But still, he was part of a chain, a retail chain, or supply chain, that was ultimately funneling guns to bad guys out of the United States. Now, again, for context, this guy since then has beaten drugs, turned his life around, landed a job. His family and social circle, he cut himself off from all people involved in crime and is only surrounded by family and good friends now. But house arrest may strike some, and this also involves mandatory minimums, which the judge said were struck down, so they didn't apply to this. The other story will have to wait, but it involves a naked man on cannabis. It's 7:30. Let's get to the half-hour headlines, and Stuart McGinn is here. Good morning.
0: John, you've always got a way of doing a nice story tease,
1: there you
0: if
1: go.
0: You will. good morning, John. Trade continues to be our top story this morning as we learn fewer details about exactly what's in this pending deal between Canada and the U.S. as they all work to come to terms on it. We know, though, that reaction so far to this trade deal has been mixed.
5: If it doesn't work for both of us, then let's not do it. You know, we don't want to play this this administration's game.
12: How about we just play like nice children in the sandbox instead of, you know, well, I'm bigger than you and I'm just going
0: to
12: bully you.
0: Yesterday, Prime Minister Mark Carney made an appeal to Canada's premiers to remove their U.S. booze ban so this deal can be pushed through. We're watching what feels like a game of musical chairs down at Toronto City Hall, all in the lead up to tomorrow's deadline for candidates to register to run for this fall's municipal election. Two former Toronto Liberal MPs registered for City Council yesterday in Nate Erskine-Smith and Sean Chen. Meanwhile, longtime councillor Paula Fletcher announced her plans to retire just 2 days after she filed her papers to seek re-election. There are also still rumors that NDP MPP Kristen Wong Tam will run, despite the fact that the NDP says those rumors are not true. And in sports, frustration for the Blue Jays last night, as much of the blame for their 7-6 loss to the Rays is being placed on two hard-to-ignore defensive mishaps by outfielder Jesus Sanchez. Starting pitcher Max Scherzer showing his anger with those plays on the field, but after the game refused to throw his teammate under the bus.
13: Obviously, the misplayed mistakes, but I'm not going to sit here and point fingers and talk about those things. I look at myself and I take account of my mistakes. I'm a team guy. I don't sit here and point fingers and talk about other people's mistakes. I talk about my mistakes, and I'm accountable, and I stand here in front of myself and answer mistakes that I made.
0: The Jays remained one game back of a playoff spot this morning. They wrap up their series in Tampa Bay this afternoon with Shane Bieber on the mound. Full details on these stories and more coming up at the top of the hour. From the CTV Toronto Newsroom, I'm Stuart McGinn. Now let's check time saver traffic.
14: Still finding a collision on the 403 westbound out by Cawthra. The right lane is blocked off. It's very heavy from the 401 out towards Cawthra. The eastbound side of the 401 looks busy. 427 out through the 400 towards Keele. West 401 delay through the 412. Again, beyond the 404 out through Avenue Road. Southbound Don Valley Parkway, that's a busy drive down towards Lawrence. News Talk 1010 weather, 26 degrees for the high. It will be mainly sunny, also feeling like 20 9 with the humidity right now still cool. It's 16 degrees. Needing an oil change or maintenance check? Drop into Mr. Lou Plus Tires. No appointment needed before you hit the road this summer. Mr. Lou Plus Tires celebrating 50 years. Time saver traffic. I'm Tully Cohen. Your next update at 7:45 on News Talk 1010 Toronto.
1: Coming up in just a moment, Vaz Bednar is going to be here. She's with the Canadian Shield Institute, but she's also an expert on issues of, digital and modern communication and digital sovereignty, a lot of concepts like that. And something that stood out for her in the trade agreement, such as we know it, is in the American trade officer, whatever you want to call him, in his statement, he talked about something called digital trade alignment. And that kind of sounds an alarm bell for Vaz Bednar. So we'll talk about that in just a sec. And then, of course, it's time for Free For All Round One.
15: 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Mariska Hargitay hosts the award show that could see history in the making. The Emmys, live Monday, September 14th on CTV and Crave.
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1: This portion of the show is brought to you by Tom's Place. Tom's Place will suit you. Let them show you how. Good morning, Tom.
3: John, I learn something new every single day when I listen to you. 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Fabulously tailored suits at $270. I thought that I did my homework. I looked around the city, and I thought everybody was dressed. And now you're announcing there's a naked guy on the street. Well, let's get all together. Let's get him dressed at Tom's Place at prices that we can all afford. I'm sorry I let the city down. I'll never do it again.
1: Thank you, Tom. 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
1: Okay. You have to be wondering, what is the story about the naked guy? This is a guy who was consuming cannabis to control anxiety. And he went to a cannabis store and he described what he wanted. And they said, here's what you, this is going to be perfect for you. And it's called Tiger Blood. So the guy goes home and he vapes and all of a sudden realizes he's completely out of his head. And so he decides to jump into the shower and maybe that's going to sober him up, but it doesn't. And he ended up grabbing a towel and running out of his house, colliding with a family, knocking a 7-year-old girl to the ground, punching and choking her in front of her mother. And now he's been acquitted by the judge. I am mindful, says the judge, this verdict is not satisfying at all to the victims, and it's not satisfying to society in many ways. But she says that the guy was in a state of cannabis-induced psychosis and simply did not know what he was doing. Further evidence of that, apparently, is when police did arrive on the scene and take him in. He was asked if he wanted a lawyer, and he said he wanted Neil Patrick Harris. Has Neil Patrick Harris ever played a lawyer? No. I mean, he's a doctor. So, ridiculous request. But I think, it says his defense attorney, my client is mortified that this has happened, has had no interest in cannabis subsequent to this. It was so out of character for him. He's a father. He understands how horrible this was for his family and these kids. He is genuinely remorseful. He didn't intend any of this. He didn't expect any of this. So the one question I would ask, though, is when somebody does something criminal and because of mental illness, then they have no control over the mental illness. But if they do it because they're drunk or, you know, high, then they actually engineered their state of alteredness. Let's talk about the trade deal. And I think Canadians very quickly are going to navigate from being happy that there's a trade deal to the impatience of, all right, what's in it? And one of the things that's in it, apparently, is something about digital. Vaz Bednar, Managing Director of the Canadian Shield Institute, joins us now. Good morning.
20: Good morning.
1: Okay, so it was a U.S. trade negotiator who talked about digital trade alignment. What does that seem like to you?
20: Well, I mean, of course, we haven't seen, no one's seen text of the agreement yet, but we've been looking at things like what have big tech lobby groups said to the U.S. trade representative, or, you know, what direction can you take from Trump's executive orders? And that word alignment does a lot of work, right? It kind of sounds positive, like, you know, harmonization, but it's probably closer to the U.S. imposing what they want digital environments to kind of look like, and further, perhaps further constraining our ability to regulate those digital markets with the values or the interests that we have. That could be related to privacy, that could be related to our online harms work, that could be related to auditing algorithms, which we currently can't do. There are three words that really stressed me out. Like yesterday, I wanted to eat like five Cinnabons. Do you know that feeling? But of course, it all remains to be seen.
1: Right. But you have argued quite passionately on this show and elsewhere in the past about how Canada should be trying to uncouple itself from American tech and in particular, things like data storage. And this could fly in the face of that.
20: So that's the other risk, right? If we're conceding on the new commitments we've made to Canadians, these new investments in our security, our resilience, our sovereignty, like public cloud for Canada, like the AI supercomputer that we're building, right? Like the data work that we're doing with health data across the provinces to support researchers and innovators. If we're going to step back from that and offer that as a concession, that's one of the most alarming possibilities, I think, because concurrent to whatever this trade conversation is, we need to keep investing in our own capacity. And yeah, that mostly means a little bit of decoupling from big tech. But those investments in our capacity aren't something we can let go of. And if that happens, we can't take it lightly. I really think that would, it's kind of the opposite of sovereignty. I hate to laugh as I say it, but yeah, that's not sovereignty.
1: Thanks a lot.
20: Thank you.
1: Vash Bednar is with the Canadian Shield Institute. Traffic and the Roundtable are coming up. It's 7:42.
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0: Still finding a crash on the 403 westbound out by Cawthra. The right lane is out. It's at a crawl. Westbound on the 403 from the 401. Eastbound on the 401, slow south of Pearson towards the 400. You'll find a tie-up on the west 401 out through Salem, past the Don Valley Parkway, starting to build from the Allen through the 400 and towards the 409. Southbound DVP looks slow to Lawrence. The northbound side, bit of a bunch up through Eglinton. There's no shortcut for saving time, but saving money is simple. 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I'm Tully Cohen. Your next update at 8 o'clock on News Talk 1010 Toronto.
1: At this hour, a lot of high, thin cloud in the city's core, but the official forecast is mainly sunny today with a high of 26. Overnight, all the way down to 13 for a low. And then tomorrow, sunny and a high of 26 degrees. 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It's currently 16 degrees and the time is 7:46.
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1: 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Noka Dakroub, a former Peel Region School Board trustee, host of the podcast called The Radical Center. And Amanda Galbraith is here, co-founder and partner at the reputation management Oyster Group. Good morning to y'all. We start with trade because it's pretty well the most important topic this week because it's all about the future of the economy and Canadian jobs. Yesterday, the Prime Minister briefed premiers and probably stakeholders. I think Canadians are probably growing impatient waiting for the briefing for all of us. But one of the things he did was urge the premiers to put U.S. booze back on the shelves. Amanda Galbraith, I'll start with you because you actually have a place in Ontario wine country. I don't know, you know, it's not a bad idea, I guess, as a signal because Donald Trump likes when people grovel. So maybe it's a good idea. And then nobody buys it.
6: Yeah, I think, listen, it's clearly a major gating issue as part of this deal or whatever these negotiations are. The removal of it from shelves was a pressure tactic, I think, kind of led by Premier Ford. And honestly, is I think proven very popular with Canadians. It's an easy thing that we all understand. You know, one of the interesting things since they've been removed is that, yeah, Ontario sales have gone up, right? I think in Ontario, and I'm guessing in other areas of the province, we've also, now we can buy booze from other provinces much easier. So as this stuff goes back on the shelf, and I will say, I do love bourbon, as I've discussed, and I will be buying. I miss it. I buy it when I go through Dirty Free. But I think I would encourage folks to consider Ontario wines. Like, we mostly stock that now as our house wine. And there's lots of great wineries out in Prince Edward County that you can go to. So I would say shop local if you can.
1: Yeah. And Robert Turner, it's not exactly a trade concession. It was a pressure tactic. And so we say, okay, well, we'll back off the pressure tactic.
7: I mean, it's an unequal fight, right? We were never going to be able to put pressure on the United States with any sort of, unless you do things like start cutting off, you know, gas and electricity, which would probably lead to a military response. It was one of the few things they could do that was, you know, at the beginning, well, this isn't going to do anything. Apparently it did a lot and it was easy to do. If as part of the deal, it has to go back on, fine. But if in 3 weeks there is, you know, some wildfire smoke and we get 50% tariffs on autos, I'm assuming Premier Ford can pull it off the shelves again and we go back to the beginning. Because whatever deal we get, I think everybody is well aware of the fact that Donald Trump doesn't really abide by the deals he makes. So we'll see where this actually ends up.
1: And it's worth noting, Noka, that a majority of Canadians still wouldn't buy the stuff, even if it was back on the shelves.
8: Yeah, absolutely. And I think it's going to take some time for that relationship to recover and for Canadians to, you know, be more comfortable buying American booze again. But I agree with Robert. It was a pressure tactic. It was clearly successful because it did, you know, rile him up for an extended period of time. And if we are finalizing a deal, then pressure tactics are no longer needed and we can all move on. But if things don't go as planned, it's clearly a pressure tactic that's worked and would probably need to continue.
1: All right, so let's talk about this increasingly odd city council race in Toronto, where we have people coming and going and surprise candidates. And then my favorite development so far is Paula Fletcher. I guess this was the summer equivalent of Pierre Trudeau going for a walk in the snow. She was paddleboarding when she suddenly realized that it was, you know, she filed paperwork on Monday to run, but she didn't want to run.
3: Well, I did go out like I often do in my paddleboard, and I had decided, okay, you should run. There's lots to do. And then I went out on the lake and looked back and said, you know, you've done a lot, Fletcher, and you've had a dream job, and you've got this beautiful waterfront that you've worked on for so long, for years and years, and just be proud of that. You can retire. And so I decided to do that.
1: Robert Turner, one insider I've been texting with this morning, has a theory that this was all quite deliberate because there's a person who was going to run if she retired sooner, but now it's kind of getting

0: And then Mark Carney became leader, and then they didn't care about their families anymore. We've got the MP now who stepped down a couple weeks ago, wasn't it?
1: Because for health reasons.
0: He had this horrific car accident that means he cannot do that anymore, but apparently city council is less of a... It all seems so cynical. But I don't know who's pulling the strings on all of this. I think we may find out at some point, but it does seem like there's a lot of moving parts to this and not a lot of it is by accident.
1: Yeah, John Tory's going to be here at 8:05 to offer his insight. But the inside thinking, Noka, is that this is this group called Progress Toronto, and they're just very, very good organizers and chess players. And from the background, they orchestrate a leftist bent on Toronto City Council. And in this case, they may be positioning people to run for mayor in 2030.
2: Yeah, and that's, certainly a possibility that they would be involved in the organizing of all of this. However, municipal elections are known to be skewed towards big name candidates. And name recognition is highly rewarded in municipal elections. It's actually a really unfortunate thing. And I think, partly it's because of the lack of political parties, the low voter engagement in municipal elections. So what ends up happening is a lot of people who decide to leave provincial or federal politics and they want a local job where they don't have to travel very far, end up running for municipal office. And once you have a role at the municipal level, it's basically a job for life. They're actually great jobs if you really think about it from a job perspective. It's very hard to beat a municipal councillor. So unfortunately, a lot of it is the interest we see from bigger names and people who are known in the public realm is because the system rewards that.
1: Amanda Galbraith, we don't have political parties at the municipal level, but it's pretty clear the NDP is running the table here.
3: Yeah, and that's the whole point of Progress Toronto, right? Is that we don't have a party system, so they very smartly set themselves up, and they've been, I think people focus a lot on the mayoral race, and certainly, until Mayor Chow, more right-center-right-leaning candidates had dominated that. But it's one vote, even with a strong mayor system, against an entire council. So if you stack the deck with different councillors, that's what does the trick. I personally prefer not having a party system municipally, having worked both within party systems federally, around it provincially, and then in the mayor's office. I like brokering deals, with across party lines. And for the record, I love Paula Fletcher. I just think she knows how to work the system at City Hall. She's very direct. I enjoyed working with her quite a bit, and both while I was there and since. And I can also just say, if anyone hasn't been down to Pedaske Park, which is in her ward and something that she really took a strong hand with, it is a remarkable place that is exactly what we should be seeing in the city. So her service to the city, I think, is a thing. Now, do I believe she had a paddle and thought about this? But my understanding is the school trustee, who's somebody that I believe, is mentored by her to a certain extent, is going to be putting her hand in the race. And I think there's, to her point, there's some stick handling behind the scenes by folks on the left side of the political spectrum. But that's been done on other sides. People may not remember, but I remember at City Hall when, Councillor Josh Cole decided not to run. He did it within, I think, 48 hours of registration, and his father stepped in, and we have Mike Cole now as a councillor. So it's done on all sides. And I think in the next 48 hours, we'll see a bit more of this.
1: Worth noting that at end of day tomorrow, they close up the people.
3: 2 p.m.
1: They're 2 p.m.? Okay, filing their paperwork. So that there's more, like Christian Wong Tam is doing a presser today, although it seems to be in support of another guy who already is running. So maybe she's not going to declare that she wants her old seat back. But there's a lot of score settling. If people know the geometry of city council, there are some city councillors trying to engineer the unseating of other city councillors. An Ontario judge sentences a handgun trafficker to house arrest. Amanda, I'll come back to you. The quick guts on this story is the guy was part of the supply chain. He really just allowed people to store guns in the trunk of his car. But when he was busted, there were 9 guns in the trunk of

0: car. How was the rest?
1: Good. Throw away the key. I'm sick of this. Like, I'm so sick of this. And guns on our streets, now people are getting hurt, and the, you know, pay for hire of young people that are ruining their lives through foreign entities. If we can in any way, you know, if we can get to any way to deal with this stuff, and if you know, the courts decide that mandatory minimums are unconstitutional, and I guess we don't want to debate that today, but I am all for throwing the book at people as much as possible.
0: Okay, but Anoka, house arrest is not necessarily throwing the book. The guy has to stay at home, and he has a job that presumably he can do from home.
2: Yeah, certainly. I think, you know, the judge was pretty lenient in this case. If you look further into the case, you'd find that, you know, he's the young man. It was his first offense, and he's worked through some addiction issues, and he's got a job, and he's kind of put his life back together. So there's a little bit of nuance when it comes to this particular case, in the sense that this is an individual who's actually really trying to you know, turn the page. And if we think about it from a perspective, is the system about rehabilitation, or is it about just punishment? And if this individual, you know, went directly to the rehabilitation part, and does that mean he can skip the punishment? I don't know the answers to those things, but the judge certainly decided that would be the case. Generally, absolutely, house arrest would not be inappropriate. I wouldn't think it would be appropriate for this type of criminal activity, but there's a lot of nuance in this particular case.
0: Robert, you know, yes, there is, and Noka's absolutely right, and she describes some of the detail of what the nuance is. But at the same time, this guy was part of a supply chain. Who knows how many guns ended up on the streets of Toronto that he was involved with?
3: And there were other people, I guess, who the judge felt were more culpable, and he took all of that into account. The judge, we weren't there. We didn't see all the evidence. The problem is there's so many of these stories where you hear what the charge is, you hear they're convicted, then you hear it's, well, house arrest or a suspended sentence. You're like, really? Does anybody go to jail for anything? And of course they do, but it creates the appearance that, you know, we're not hard enough on crime. You know, and Jerry may or may not have more to say on this coming up between 10 and noon.
0: Yeah, I figured it's two stories. I mean, the naked guy on cannabis, that's Jerry Bate as well. My thanks to you all. That's Free for All Round 1. Robert Turner, Amanda Galbraith, Noka Duck-Rube. Coming up in the next half hour, John Tory's going to be here to try and sort through. I mean, he knows most of the players. Sort through what is going on in the municipal race here in Toronto.
3: I wonder if we can mess with people and just get him to go with us over to City Hall tomorrow about 1:30, just for a walk.
0: That'd be hilarious.
3: Could be.
0: Okay, let's give it a try. Right now, though, it is time for the news.
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6: Good morning. I'm Stuart McGinn. A cloudy start, but we're set for a few consistent days of sunshine. Right now it's 16 degrees, the forecast after the news. American officials are describing our pending trade deal as a victory as our prime minister works to get premiers on his side. There's speculation at City Hall over the motivation behind longtime councillor Paula Fletcher's retirement. And the Blue Jays lose to the Rays largely because of two big defensive mishaps by one of their outfielders. Details on these and other stories coming up, but first, News Talk 1010 Time Saver Traffic.
7: Westbound side of the 403 just by Cawthra, collision cleared out of the way. Still very slow from the 401. 401 eastbound in the collectors by Winston Churchill. There's a stall in the right lane. Other than that, 401 through the city just filling in normally. The Don Valley Parkway south, it's busy to Lawrence. 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Time Saver Traffic. I'm Tully Cohen. 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Toronto.
6: We are slowly getting more details about this new pending trade deal between Canada and the U.S., all as negotiators work to reach a final agreement by tomorrow's deadline. But mostly, details are coming from U.S. officials. CTV's Mike Lukatour has the latest from Washington, where trade officials did address the media following another meeting yesterday.
8: Really strengthen the North American economy. Three sources tell CTV News there are reductions in the Section 232 tariffs on the table. Those would affect industries like steel and aluminum.
9: We may bring some of the tariffs down to a level where other countries are because Canada was paying a higher tariff.
8: U.S. President Donald Trump has long complained about American access to Canada's supply-managed dairy sector.
10: The tariffs will be non-existent for our farmers. Our farmers were paying tremendous tariffs into Canada, and those tariffs are going to be totally eviscerated down to zero.
11: Canada U.S. Trade Minister Dominic LeBlanc insisted yesterday supply management remains intact and protected in this trade deal. Meantime, amid some of these public conversations, the Prime Minister holding some private ones yesterday and in a meeting with premiers made a personal appeal for them to put booze back on the shelves. CTV's Mike Walker has been getting reaction to that.
12: We'll stick with Canadian products, thanks.
13: We found it no challenge really to move on from American red wines to Australian and South American red wines.
14: The U.S. alcohol industry is hoping relations can return to normal.
15: We have lost 73% of our exports.
14: If American alcohol returns to shelves, a recent poll from Nanos Research for CTV News found 74% of Canadians are unlikely to buy it.
16: I like California wines. I don't afford to put it back.
14: Many consumers still leery.
13: I don't trust anything Trump says. I never have.
14: If this is, in fact, a done deal. Mike Walker, CTV News.
11: A motorcyclist has died after crashing with another vehicle in Scarborough last night. Toronto police were called to the scene at Sheppard and Grand River at around 9:30. Police described the incident as this motorcyclist being struck by a BMW. A man in his 40s on the motorcycle was later pronounced dead in hospital. To City Hall, where a 23-year veteran on council has changed her mind and decided to retire just 2 days after filing her papers to seek re-election. CTV's Janice Golding has the details and reaction to Paula Fletcher's reversal.
17: I wish her well. I think she's an amazing lady. I think that's too bad. She's served this area really well.
18: Fletcher said her decision came while she was paddleboarding on Lake Ontario.
19: I went out on the lake and looked back and said, you know, you've done a lot, Fletcher. You can retire. And so I decided to do that.
18: Former Mayor John Tory isn't buying Fletcher's retirement story.
20: It didn't really happen that way. You don't put your papers in Monday and take them out on Wednesday. It's putting some people who are going to be more solidly loyal to Mayor Chow in place on the assumption if she wins that she'll have a councillor or a council of people who will be more loyal to her.
11: Rumors remain that NDP MPP Kristen Wong-Tang will run for council. Any last-minute candidates have until Friday afternoon to register. And in sports, two mistakes by outfielder Jesus Sanchez stuck out like a sore thumb in the Blue Jays' loss to the Tampa Bay Rays last night. In the fourth inning, what looked to be a routine fly ball was just missed.
21: And that's a popper. Short left with some hang time.
22: Oh, no! Goodness.
21: And Sanchez has that one bounce and then kick away from him.
22: I have no idea what he's doing. And I don't think anybody else does either.
11: That mistake led to a disaster inning, the Rays scoring 5 runs. Toronto did respond immediately, but despite 9 hits in the game, they lost 7-6. The Jays and Rays wrap up their series this afternoon. You can tap into breaking news anywhere. Keep in touch by downloading the CTV News app. News Talk 1010 weather. Our cloudy start will get make way to sunshine as we get up to a high of 26 degrees today with a humidex of 29. A few clouds this evening with a low down to 13 degrees, getting cooler through the overnight hours. But we're staying warm into the weekend. Tomorrow sunny with a high of 26 and more sunshine Saturday with a high of 25. Right now it's 17 degrees. I'm Stuart McGinn. 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
23: Counselor Fletcher.
24: Actually, Counselor, I want.
23: Counselor Fletcher, I'm asking you.
25: Calm down by the John Tory show.
23: Counselor Fletcher, I'll get your answer for you. I'm asking you to calm
25: down. Calm down by the John Tory show from the rotunda. Here tonight. Come and run against me. Come on down, baby.
0: That is Paula Fletcher in fine form. And that was years ago when John Tory was still hosting the afternoon show, and he was broadcasting from City Hall, and Paula Fletcher was absolutely convinced that a guy who was heckling her was a plant from John Tory. And John Tory joins us right now. Good to have you, sir. Good morning.
26: Hello. That's kind of funny to hear that again.
0: That must have been some memory. I mean, what did you make of it at the time?
1: Well, I mean, it just made of it exactly what she said, which is that she was accusing me. I wish I had the power to, you know, summon people to come to City Hall in droves to come and heckle Paula Fletcher. That wasn't the case. We were just down there talking about how they should be focusing on some responsible spending and tax policy. I think it was during a budget debate, actually, but she took great offense at that.
0: Okay, so let's talk about the geometry of the municipal race in Toronto. Martin Reg Cohen has an interesting column in the Star today where he says that effectively people are trying to engineer the mayor's race in 2030. But we got a lot of stuff going on, including Paula Fletcher suddenly deciding she's out. Mary Frangidakis apparently considering a run. Mike Layton running against somebody who's just as liberal as he is. Nate Erskine-Smith trying to make up his mind. Well, he's running, but honestly, he's run for everything so far. But what is going on? Why is there this boil?
1: Well, I think it's just really there's a couple of things at play. I think shorter term than the 2030 mayoralty, which you can't control anyway. That's a long time from now. So is Election Day even this year, a long time from now in politics. But I think, first of all, it has to do with this year's mayoralty in that I think by positioning some of the people as she and Progress Toronto have done, Mayor Chow is trying to enhance her own chances to win this time. If you can get a Mike Layton, for example, to come in and have a higher profile kind of contest and thus increase the turnout in that ward, if you can get Nate Erskine-Smith, who says he's voting for Mayor Chow to run in Beaches and up the turnout there because there's more interest and more competition. And the list goes on. That's going to, most of those people who show up to vote for Nate or for Mike Layton or whomever are going to vote for Olivia Chow. And so it helps to improve her position for the mayoralty this time to increase turnout. So that's number one. Number two, it is the composition of the council for whoever wins. And I think this is a potential opportunity, depending on how these local races go, for Mayor Chow, because if she gets Mike Layton there and she gets some of the others that are, you know, rumored to be running, I'm not so sure about Kristen Wong Tam at the moment, but she's having a press conference today with another candidate that's already running. So that doesn't suggest she is, but you never know. Anyway, if she gets those people on council as opposed to others that have been there, like a Chris Moyes, you know, or like even a Diane Sachs was not as reliable an ally for Mayor Chow as would be Mike Layton, for example. So she improves the council. Conversely, if Mr. Bradford wins, it makes it a more difficult council. And you know, because you watch this very carefully, you can't really get much done as mayor, notwithstanding the strong powers, without the approval of the council. So you need those votes. And then thirdly, there is the angle of the 2030 mayoralty, but I tend to put that one lower on the list just because I'm not sure how ambitious Mike Layton is to be mayor, frankly. We've talked a lot about that over time, not recently. And Nate Erskine-Smith, I'm not sure either. So I think that's a possibility. I think what's really interesting is that, you know, Progress Toronto is kind of, I think, masterminding all of this, if you want to call it that, and Mayor Chow's campaign. And I should say, by the way, in Toronto Danforth, you know, the notion that I think, in fact, what was supposed to happen, I'm told, is that Paula Fletcher's retirement was supposed to happen on Friday, like literally hours before the desk closes to get somebody nominated. And she was to put forward her mentee, the school trustee. But now you have Mary Frangidakis, who I think is quite likely to run. And I wouldn't even put it beyond the realm of possibility that somebody like a Diane Sachs could say, I'll go over there because I'm well known as a counselor and run because I have a better chance in a race against a trustee and even against Mary Frangidakis than I do against Mike Layton. So I think there's still a lot of moving parts between now and tomorrow afternoon.
0: Okay, so tell us more about Progress Toronto. I find them fascinating because I don't think we can necessarily call them shadowy, but they don't have a major profile, but they run the table in Toronto politics very much in favor of the NDP.
1: Definitely. And I think it's financed largely by the unions. This is one of the murky things. Nobody really knows who finances them because they have a constant permanent presence. I believe they have an office and all of this. So somebody pays for that. And, you know, I think it is something where they decided years ago that, and I think especially now, John, with the weakness of the NDP, both provincially, even though they're the official opposition, and especially federally, they've decided to kind of form a bit of a fortress in Toronto to see if they can have a strong sort of NDP-focused council and an NDP mayor, because it may be all that they have. I mean, they have Wabkinew in Manitoba. They have a precarious government in British Columbia, but the NDP need to have a source of some strength in Toronto and in Ontario. And so I think it's about that too. But locally, they just want a left council and a left mayor if they can get one. And this is one they already have, meaning Olivia Chow, and they want to see her back. And with a council that allows her to get more things done that are sort of their wish. So, you know, it's one of those things. And Integrity TO, which has been formed, was meant to be kind of a response on the more conservative side. And we'll see whether it survives and whether it has the same impact. But the NDP have been very clever for years and years. The very fact that they have the trustee ready to go with their papers all signed up the minute Paula Fletcher took that supposed paddleboard ride is an indication of how they work. I mean, they have like a farm team sort of, and they have people ready to go at the drop of a hat to take the place of those who might retire.
0: Now, it angers some right of center and conservative people that Progress Toronto exists and has this kind of heft. But I mean, there's nothing nefarious about it.
1: No, I think what's unfortunate about it is it's not transparent. And I think when you have parties, and I'm not advocating we should, but when you have parties, this is like having a political party in the city, but it's not regulated. And so we really don't know where does their money come from. We really don't know sort of what they're up to in terms of influencing democracy. So I won't go so far as to say it's anti-democratic, but it's less transparent than provincially and federally, where you have these parties that face all kinds of rules and how they raise their money and where it comes from. And, you know, for example, I mean, an individual candidate running in the city cannot take money from a corporation or from a union. I think I'm right in saying especially the latter. And whereas I think these Progress Toronto TTC riders is another one, John, that is actually more of a front for, I'll call it progressive causes, but a lot of it's NDP oriented, and they get financed by the unions, and they go out and sort of masquerade a little bit as an objective organization, which they're not. And I'm not whining about that. I'm just commenting on the realities, and that the biggest downside to it all is that it's not transparent. People don't really know how they get financed and who they are.
0: We're talking with News Talk 1010's John Tory about the municipal race in Toronto. And yes, we're going to throw the spotlight on all kinds of other municipal races between now and Election Day. John Tory, apparently there's a talkback message for both of us. Let's listen.
2: Hey, Johns. I'm wondering if Livia thinks she may lose and is stacking City Hall so they'd go against Brad Bradford, or like you said, for the next mayoral race a few years from now. But they're stacking the city council to NDP to lean even more left, and it's shocking, it's terrible. And someone from the Jewish community, oh, God help our community, my goodness.
0: Okay, John Tory, the latest poll says she still has a commanding lead, but I guess, you know, the NDP is trying to consolidate things.
1: Yeah, and I think that what the talkback caller listener said is largely true, in that you're either trying to stack it so that you'll have a better council for yourself to work with, as I said earlier, or that it makes Brad Bradford's life more miserable if he happens to win. And so, and look, this is nothing new. I mean, I think it's just more organized now, and it's organized by this Progress Toronto group, which, as I said, is not transparently created or funded. So it's nothing new. I mean, there's always been a push because of the power of the council and the city government to make sure you had more people who thought like you on that council, as opposed to just leaving it to chance. And there are no parties, so officially, but I think there really are parties. Unofficially, at least there is an NDP, for no question about that.
0: Robert Turner was suggesting on the roundtable that like around 1:30 tomorrow, he and you could go on a walk at City Hall just to get people talking.
1: I didn't plan to have him with me, actually, but nonetheless, you guys are too much. Anyway, I won't be walking around City Hall at 1:30 tomorrow.
0: Okay. Thanks a lot.
1: Maybe 1 o'clock.
0: Maybe 1 o'clock. Good to have you. That is News Talk 1010's John Tory, former mayor, of course. And, over the years, earlier in my career, I would make absolutely sure that if I was at a rival Radio Enterprises offices that Gary Slate found out about it. It's 8:15. Let's go to News Talk 1010 Time Saver Traffic.
3: Still finding a minor issue. Eastbound 401 in the collectors just beyond Winston Churchill. You've got the right lane out with a stalled vehicle, but really no impact at all because of it. The 401 eastbound and some volume from the 403. It continues very slow. East 401, 427 towards the 400 and out towards Keele. Westbound 401, it's slow through Salem. Some volume into Scarborough, but not too bad so far this morning. It does continue heavy through the Don Valley Parkway and and out towards the 409. Southbound Don Valley Parkway slowing towards Don Mills. Eastbound Gardner, a delay into downtown, but again, no live lane problems. 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Your next update at 8:30 on News Talk 1010 Toronto.
0: Thank you very much. Mainly sunny skies today. They're kind of mixed at this hour in the core. High of 26 degrees. 26 is your high for tomorrow, and skies should be sunnier. Overnight down to 13. Long range to the weekend. Sunny on Saturday, maybe rain on Sunday. But you know, last week the long range had rain on Sunday, and we were headed off to a garden party. So I thought, ah, oh, terrific. It's going to spoil everything. And it never rained. So let's reassess tomorrow and then as the weekend progresses. In just a moment, NBC News radio correspondent Rory O'Neill joins us. He's on a whole bunch of stories today, including Canada-U.S. trade. But also, Amazon is set to make drone delivery of packages a matter of routine. It's 8:17 and 16 degrees.
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37: We're doing certain things. We've got to give something, and we're doing certain things. We're paying a high number. We're reducing it a little bit. It's good for everybody. But our farmers are going to be thrilled. Our manufacturers are going to be thrilled. And And basically, we have no tariffs going into Canada anymore. Canada was charging us tremendous tariffs. We no longer have any tariffs.
0: That's Donald Trump talking somewhat abstractly about exactly what's in the deal that Canada and the U.S. appear to have reached. The naysayers in Canada and the Eeyores are saying the fact that Donald Trump and others in the U.S. like the deal must mean that we lost. And I think there's a growing impatience to find out amongst Canadian citizens to find out what is in the deal so we can arrive at our own conclusions. But Rory O'Neill joins us, NBC News Radio national correspondent. Good morning, Rory.
1: Hey there, John. Good morning.
0: Okay, so what kind of signals are we getting about what might be in the deal? Certainly, it would seem that tariffs on cars or automotive going into the U.S., a lower tariff right. on metals like steel and aluminum, but what else?
1: I think lumber would be a big issue there as well, and President Trump has talked a lot about dairy. You know, he sort of uses... He tells half the story about the dairy tariffs, right? That it only would be implemented at some point if it was if our exports from the U.S. into Canada were somehow much, much larger than they are. But anyway, so it seems to be some sort of a resolution on that area as well. Again, both sides are saying they're not quite there yet, much closer to getting some sort of an agreement. The president threatening that 50% tariff going into effect this week really seems to have been a spur out of the backsides of a lot of negotiators.
0: And you probably know from your knowledge of the file that dairy is kind of a third rail in Canada. So
1: right.
0: that is going to be an interesting thing. And then there's the matter of wanting Canadians to put American booze back into our stores. And that's really no skin off our nose. That was a pressure tactic. That's not a trade issue.
1: Right. And that was clearly just the Canadian consumer going, you know, trying to send a message, hurting the folks in Kentucky quite a bit who really had been hurt by the Canadian action there. So it's been, to your point, that wasn't really official policy, just the Canadian people trying to send a message and an effective one.
0: So Donald Trump apparently is going to be meeting with the president of North Korea, with whom I guess he's been exchanging more beautiful letters.
1: Yeah, apparently the love letters continue. The president didn't offer any real details, but the timing of the president saying he'll meet with North Korea's Kim Jong-un sometime this year, the timing of that announcement is significant. Right now, the U.S. and South Korea are in the middle of some military exercises that have been scaled down. The president, Trump, feeling a bit burned by South Korea, which declined an invitation, as it were, to help take part in the attacks on Iran and securing the Strait of Hormuz. South Korea essentially said, thanks, no thanks. We're not getting involved in that.
0: His affection for dictators is a little unhealthy, isn't it?
1: Yeah, I mean, when you add Kim Jong-un and the fact that he said so many things about the leader of China and the way that he's been able to control his people, of course, he said he's got a great relationship with Vladimir Putin as well, sort of upending a lot of longstanding relationships that the U.S. has had. You know, we hear President Trump say that Kim Jong-un has been great during his second presidency, not causing any problems, but Kim has been just sent 50,000 North Korean troops to Russia so that they could be forwarded on to Ukraine and fight the fight there. So the president's words may not be actually meeting up with the facts on the ground.
0: One last story. Amazon is expanding its drone delivery service. And I find this fascinating because it's almost like the Jetsons. And in a few years, there'll always be a drone overhead dropping off, you know, some sort of an office supply or something on your neighbor's doorstep.
1: Yeah, the up to 5 pounds in weight, the size of a large shoebox, perhaps. But these are airborne drones, a program called Prime Air. They hope to have 1 million deliveries by drone this year. They're rolling it out to 8 more states, 500 more U.S. cities and towns. Walmart is also big into this drone delivery program. I'm curious to see if local communities actually start to stand up. I mean, who wants this is my question in terms of, look, I'm angry at the leaf blower across the street. I can't imagine how many drones are going to be flying overhead.
0: Well, and it seems you mentioned Walmart's doing the same, that the two of them are in a race that you would be able to order something online and it would be at your house within a couple of hours.
1: Within 30 minutes, according to some, by some delivery estimates, Amazon's goal is to get that product dropped off at your home within 30 minutes. But not everyone will qualify. You know, my street, the street where I live, lots of tree cover. I don't think that's going to be a big issue, though. I don't think the drones can penetrate the foliage down here. But then again, I now have so many trees with so many leaves, the leaf blower guys are plenty busy. So I get the droning buzzing noise no matter from either end.
0: Thanks for this.
1: Thanks, John.
0: NBC News Radio National correspondent Rory O'Neill. And I have to think as well, there would be a lot of mischief makers out there who would be trying to disrupt the drones. And also the issues, obviously nothing that is fragile could be delivered because they don't land. They drop the package. And it's also a matter of where they drop the package. And if something goes terribly wrong, if they're doing it in the backyard and you have a pool. Anyway, it'll be interesting to see how this develops. I have to say, I was not a big fan of this service in Toronto where you'd have these droids, independent droids traveling along delivering food, but I haven't seen one yet. But I do wonder, just because it's good for certain businesses to be able to have a droid rolling along on the sidewalk or a drone flying through the air, it doesn't mean all of us have to be disrupted. Joe, you've seen one of these things?
2: No, I think they were banned. I think the city had put a ban in them after some of the blind advocates had gotten involved and worked on city council to do it. But I've seen them in the U.S. And it's funny because I've seen them go through a crosswalk, get hit by a car. I've seen people, you know, knock them over. I've seen them fall into a ditch, and then it's like flashing a help me message on the screen.
0: Yeah, it's like a turtle upside down. Yeah. You know what? I love the Purina Hall of Fame, Animal Hall of Fame. And I don't think there's a brick and mortar version of it anymore. There used to be one on the waterfront, and you'd go in and there'd be these plaques and pictures and the stories of what animals had done. But they still hand out these prizes every year. One of the prizes this week going to Chloe, a 7-year-old dog in Nipigon, Ontario. That's about 90 minutes northeast of Thunder Bay, if you want to go. Chloe is being honored by Purina for protecting her owners from a black bear. A bear barged into the home of Colette and Joe Schwetz on September 16th, 2025. And then it chased them around. And ultimately, the dog, Chloe, got into the bear's face, and they tangled a little. It's a 300-pound bear. Can you imagine how terrifying that is to be in an enclosed space with a 300-pound wild bear? I remember screaming, Colette says, help me, please, somebody help me. The bear was attacking Schwetz, biting and scratching her, and then Chloe got involved, and ultimately Chloe so stressed the bear out, the bear ran down the stairs to the basement. So Joe gets on the phone to 911 to say we need help here, but the bear is still in the basement, and I guess they couldn't close the door or they didn't think it would hold. Chloe actually was about halfway down the stairs, and every time the bear would try to come up, Chloe would go to attack it, and the bear was scared of the dog. Ultimately, officers arrived and put an end to the incident, which I would imagine probably involved killing the bear. But, you know, this is the Animal Hall of Fame, so I don't think they want to necessarily celebrate the bear being put down. The dog suffered serious bite and scratch wounds and required multiple stitches, as did the owners. But congratulations, Chloe, on being inducted into the Animal Hall of Fame. It's 8:30. And incidentally, coming up in the next half hour, it is Free for All Round 2, brought to you by Lexus of Vaughan. 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Luxury is closer than you think. No bear attack here, just the half-hour headlines, and Stuart McGinn is here. Good morning.
3: Hey, John, good morning. Well, we're still trying to learn more about this meeting between Prime Minister Mark Carney and Canada's premiers yesterday, but we've heard some details from Nova Scotia Premier Tim Houston about exactly what Mark Carney asked of the premiers.
8: The Prime Minister has asked us, as premiers, as provinces, to return the U.S. alcohol to the shelf, so we'll work through that process.
3: Sources saying this was something of a personal appeal from Carney, saying he would wear the consequences of it politically, but he needs it to happen to push this pending trade deal with the U.S. through. Meantime, a new Léger poll this week has revealed 47% of Canadians believe a federal election should be called if and when this new trade deal is made official. Here at home this morning, Toronto police investigating after shots were fired at a home in Etobicoke overnight. Police were called to a residential street near Humberwood and Morningstar at around 4 a.m. They found evidence of gunfire in multiple shell casings at the end of a driveway. No injuries were reported, but a heavy police presence remains there this morning. This is the second time a home in this neighborhood has been shot at so far this week. That pilot that was reported missing after taking off from Oshawa's airport last Friday has been found dead. OPP say 73-year-old David Douglas was found along with his submerged aircraft in Wolf Lake in the Kawartha Lakes area. Douglas was an experienced pilot and was known to frequently fly his homemade aircraft around there. And at City Hall, the council picture leading into the fall municipal election just keeps changing. After former MP Naderskin Smith registered to run yesterday, there was much more news that followed in after that. Liberal MP for Scarborough North, Sean Chen, announced he's resigning and instead running for council. And then Paula Fletcher announced her plans to retire just 2 days after she filed her papers to seek re-election. We also have our eyes on Kristen Wong Tam today, set to take part in an announcement at City Hall regarding City Council. That's at 11 o'clock this morning. There are rumors that they could join the race, though the NDP has said those rumors are false. Full details on these stories and more coming up at the top of the hour from the CTV Toronto Newsroom. I'm Stuart McGinn. Now let's check time saver traffic.
4: There's lots of volume along the 401 through the city both ways. In fact, it's building eastbound 401 into Durham between Westney and Salem. Southbound Don Valley Parkway, that is slow down towards Don Mills. It's getting heavier towards the Gardner. East Gardner slow in towards the downtown core. News Talk 1010 weather today, 26 degrees for the high, mainly sunny, feeling like 29 with the humidity. Right now it is 17 degrees. 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I'm Tully Cohen. 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
0: In just a moment, CTV Scott Hurst joins us. He's been taking a pulse of what Canadians feel about the idea of putting American wine and spirits back on the shelves at provincial liquor stores. It's 8:33.
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0: 8:36 is the time, and certainly I think most people appreciate that the Prime Minister had to talk to the premiers and probably all kinds of other stakeholders about what's in this alleged deal with the U.S. But clock's a ticking on when he tells the rest of us. Excuse me, my voice is blowing out today. So let's hand it over to Scott Hurst. CTV's Scott Hurst is here to talk about the booze ban, and the Canadians are not all that flexible on it. They're mad. CTV's Scott Hurst joins us. Good morning.
9: Good morning, John. It might be one thing to convince premiers to put American booze back on store shelves, but as you were teeing up there, it might be a whole other sales job to sell it to Canadians. So we do know, according to several premiers, that the Prime Minister did ask provincial leaders to put American booze back on sale to restock store shelves. And we know from the American side, this has been an irritant in ongoing trade negotiations and one of the reasons for threatening to impose a new round of sweeping tariffs, citing discriminatory trade policies, specifically taking issue with provincial bans on U.S. alcohol. We haven't heard specifically from all premiers to say whether they're on board with putting it back on store shelves. Particularly, Ontario Premier Doug Ford hasn't commented directly in the wake of a potential trade deal, but he has been one of the more outspoken premiers in support of the booze ban. However, as I mentioned, it might be a hard sell for Canadians if this booze is back on store shelves. According to a recent Nano survey, 3 in 4 Canadians say they won't buy U.S. booze even if it's returned to shelves. Will that sentiment change now that it appears to be part of a larger trade deal? Or if you just happen to be at the LCBO and your favorite bottle of American booze is right there in front of you? That's where Canadians have the buying power. But this survey shows that Canadians are still standing firm when it comes to supporting Canadian products amid this kind of broader trade war that we've had for much of the Trump administration. So we'll have to see what happens in the next couple of days in terms of, obviously, as you mentioned, we don't know a whole lot about the trade deal, and we don't know specifically will many of these premiers go along with one aspect of the trade deal, and that appears to be putting U.S. booze back on Canadian store shelves, John.
0: Thank you, sir.
9: Appreciate it. Thank you.
0: That is CTV's Scott Hurst. People on the street, certainly, and this is a random sampling, obviously, it's not a scientific poll, but aren't really for turning.
10: We'll stick with Canadian products, thanks. We've changed our shopping habits, and we're going to keep that up.
11: We found it no challenge, really, to move on from American red wines to Australian and South American red wines.
19: I don't think I'd go back to Kentucky bourbon. I'm quite happy with Crown Royal, so long as they bottle it in Canada.
20: I like California wines, and I want Ford to put it back.
0: It's interesting the reference to Crown Royal, because that was a big blow-up. You remember Doug Ford emptying a bottle, and because it had a sort of a filter on, it took forever. I think he actually gave up trying to empty it completely. But that was in reaction to the fact that Crown Royal was closing down a bottling plant and moving its bottling to the U.S. But the product itself is still Canadian. It's Canadian grain. It's distilled in Canada. And so now I guess what they do is, I don't know if they pour it in a tanker trucks, but they take it to the U.S. And that apparently is a lot cheaper than bottling it up, which would add all kinds of weight. And then shipping, I think 80% of the product is actually sold into the United States. So continuing to talk trade and the deal for a moment, Tony Keller has a column in the Globe and Mail, and he writes, "This isn't over. U.S. President Donald Trump likes to win. He also often likes to play make-believe. He has a habit of declaring victory on social media based on few discernible facts or none at all. How many times has he announced that Iran is finished, that a peace deal is imminent, that the Strait of Hormuz is open?" He says, though, that there's probably some pressure on Trump, political pressure and also in the business community. And he says right now, American voters have 99 problems with his administration, and a trade war with Canada ain't one. If he can turn a trade war most Americans have never even heard of into a claim of trade victory, it might subtract from the list of reasons to vote against his party in the midterms in November. The only specific detail Mr. Trump mentioned in his social media post celebrating a trade deal was the alleged possible revival of, as he called it, the Great Keystone XL pipeline. It's a longtime Trump obsession, he continues. It's also a part that Canada badly wanted, but the two Democratic presidents blocked. If Mr. Trump thinks of restarting Keystone XL as a win for him, hallelujah. Trump trade policy, like Trump foreign policy, has become a dysfunctional version of deal or no deal. It's deal and no deal. No prices final, even after the final sale. Adversaries and partners have learned that Mr. Trump is not bound by law, treaty, or friendship, has no compunction about breaking written commitments he eagerly signed 5 minutes ago. He wraps up, "That's why this isn't over. It won't be, so long as that man is in the White House." It is 8:41.
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0: 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Time saver traffic.
3: Well, it is a crawl eastbound on the Gardner from just beyond the 427 all the way in towards Dufferin. I really haven't been made aware of any live lane problems. I've been scanning the cameras, not spotting any issues. It just seems to be a lot heavier than normal. You'll find the Don Valley Parkway southbound. It's slow over the 401 down towards Bloor. Bit of a tie-up through the Richmond exit, the 401 through the city. Lots of volume at this point. It's also building eastbound 401 between Westney and Salem. You're the reason Sunnybrook targets tumors in real time and why a stroke is reversed in 10 minutes. Give today at yourthereason.ca. I'm Tully Cohen. Your next update at 9 o'clock on News Talk 1010 Toronto.
0: Got a lot of high, thin cloud in downtown Toronto right now. I can't attest to where things may be, how things may be where you are. But the forecast is for mainly sunny skies and a high of 26. Sunny day tomorrow and a high of 26. And overnight, a cool low of 13 degrees. It's currently 17 degrees. The time is 8:46.
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6: Round two.
0: On round two, Joseph Coella is a former Ford government spokesperson, now a senior consultant at Proof Strategies. Communications specialist at Broadhead Communications, Lindsay Broadhead, is here. And News Talk 1010 and CP24's Adjoa and Sia Yabois. Good morning to y'all. Let's start with the old booze debate. And an interesting development is that Mark Carney yesterday urged the premiers to put American alcohol back on their shelves. And then a survey came out this morning that found Canadians really don't like the idea. And it's more a case of, like, show me. We'll do this when the Americans actually commit to dropping tariffs. Worth noting as we enter into this discussion that it's not just booze. The premier also asked that the premiers agree to allow, when it comes to procuring, they agree to allow American companies to bid again, which was another thorn in the side of the Americans. Let me start with Lindsay Broadhead on this one. Frankly, both of those things were cooked up as pressure tactics. So fine, we'll back off if we have a deal.
8: Yeah, they were always, a very sharp arrow in our quiver that we used and used really well. Other than two provinces, every part of Canada signed on to this. The thing about booze, I think, is that it's a symbol in this case, right? Many Canadians can't put their finger on particular sectors and how it impacts them right away because the tail is long. But booze is immediate. You see it, you feel it. And also it was an economic battle. So I totally believe, like, all the commentary that you showed up or, you know, put up so far this morning, a lot of Canadians are saying they're not going to buy it, even if it's on the shelves, and good on them. We've been in an economic war, and I think that will continue until we feel settled with a real deal.
0: Yeah, Adjoa, a lot of Canadians have found substitutes for the wines and even for the bourbon that they used to bring in from the United States. And I don't know if they're ever going to go back.
12: I don't know. I don't know either. And that's vodka included or whatever spirit that that you like to drink. And unless there is an actual real deal, we know this is tentative. I don't know what that means. You could put all of the alcohol back on, but it's up to the consumer if they want to buy. And this has been a long, arduous process. And we've seen this before where it's tentative. It could be happening. Something's going to happen. And the man down south decides not going to happen anymore. Maybe somebody said something about his hair or whatever that may be. And then he changes his mind. So until it's written in paper, I don't believe anything.
0: And Joseph, I was just reading from a Globe and Mail column where he said, listen, you can't trust Donald Trump. So maybe we shouldn't let our guard down just yet.
13: 1,000%. We're just waiting for the next Truth Social post. And I think from day one, what we've seen is Canadians have become consistent on this now. We want a deal that's actually fair and not one that we agree to just because we've been under this pressure with tariffs. So I think Canadians are fine waiting out longer to actually see what's in this deal. And once again, you know, seeing something posted on Truth Social or on Twitter is not sufficient. I think Canadians actually want to see what is it that we are getting out of this. And I think to everyone's point, ultimately, they will make a decision on whether they decide to purchase American booze or not.
0: We're swimming in polls this morning, and there's a rather curious one where they asked Canadians, if we have a trade deal, do you think we should have a federal election? And a sizable number of Canadians say, yes, absolutely. It seems conservatives are more anxious about having an election, maybe because they suspect that it's a bad deal and they might do better in it. But Edua, I've had it with elections for now. We're in the midst of a municipal election campaign all over the province. We had a provincial election last year, not long after the federal election. So, you know, are we done with voting for a while?
12: I think we should be done for voting for a while. Just because you feel like it's in your favor and you want to rush to the polls. Also, that's taxpayer dollars. And unless there is a valid reason for it, these early calls to an election, it is grating on the voting population, I guess, depending on the opposing party and the politicians that want to upseat another government. It's just, I think we need a break and we need to settle everything out and figure out what we're doing and actually do the job instead of constantly calling elections and not giving parties enough time to do what they need to do to make it better for all of Canada.
0: Well, and Joseph Colella, I know that Doug Ford, for example, somewhat cynically called an early election because we were supposed

0: for Canadians to have their voices heard without there being an election.
1: Yeah, Lindsay Broadhead, it's interesting. I think there's a lot of, not chicanery necessarily, calculatedness about the idea of a snap election after the trade deal. And I don't know whether it would play in the favor of the Conservatives or the Liberals.
2: Well, and also it goes back to what we were saying before. It assumes that a deal is a deal and it's baked. I think Canadians believe that that is not true, right? So what will they be voting on? That's question one. And also the trade deals and the tariffs that are coming in affect our regions dramatically differently. It's very regionally specific in terms of how sectors and people are impacted. So that's the premier's job. And our hope, at least my hope, is that our prime minister and the premiers are doing that work now, so that that kind of election isn't needed. And, you know, right now where I live, we're facing two elections, and maybe we'll get to that subject in a minute. But there's a lot of election fatigue right now.
1: Mm-hmm. Well, and bear in mind, of course, there's a provincial election coming up in Alberta, a referendum question being asked. There's a provincial election in Quebec. I mean, in a lot of regions, this would become somewhat vexing. Let me ask you about Justin Trudeau and his security detail. Does anybody begrudge Justin Trudeau having three or four people, RCMP officers, accompanying him when he goes abroad with Katy Perry? And apparently she has her own guard, but I think we all saw the movie The Bodyguard, and I'm not sure that's good enough for the prime minister. Lindsay, I'll come back to you on this one. I think there's a cohort of people who hate Justin Trudeau, so they see this as being spoiled, but it's a service that is offered to prime ministers when they leave office.
2: I think it's probably fair and needed in this case. He's fresh out of office. It's still very divisive, a lot of the things that hang around him. And, you know, safety for our politicians, regardless of what color political flag you fly, is a good thing. I was struck, though, by an event probably last year I went to where Jean Chrétien came in. We just strolled in. no carers around him at all. So maybe they're, you know, the need for these kind of things wanes after decades, I hope.
1: Joseph, what do you think?
0: Yeah, no, I think it's totally fine. He has security. And I think, as Lindsay noted, you know, we are in more divisive times. And so I'm sure there is a level of threat that could be on him. So, and the RCMP is making also these decisions based on the level of threat. And so I think it's totally reasonable. And as you pointed out as well, this has been a common practice going back decades now, where former prime ministers have the option of having a level of protection.
1: And Adjoa, I guess if anybody's seen the video, Justin Trudeau could fight off any attacker with a toilet plunger. But worth noting, I mean, Jean Chrétien strangled a guy. So maybe these PMs are tough enough.
3: Maybe they need protection from him. No, it literally depends on what's needed. And for him, it is needed, because if you were to go on social media, you would still think Trudeau is prime minister, the vitriol that he still receives and still gets accused for everything. So, yeah, I think it's needed, because you just don't know what's going to happen. And we are living still in very divisive times.
1: There's all kinds of, I've been calling it musical chairs, and the music stops at 2 p.m. tomorrow afternoon, so we'll know the field. But of people from other offices who are running for council in Toronto, of the possibility of a few more people coming, you know, like even Kristen Wong Tam, although I think the air is coming out of that balloon. But behind all of this, as we heard from John Tory at 8:05 this morning, is an organization known as Progress Toronto. And Adjoa, let me come to you first on this. Conservatives in Toronto find it very frustrating that the left is so well organized and apparently funded as well. Is this a problem? Is it anti-democratic?
3: I don't think so. I think that's what all parties do across the board. And if the Conservatives had that sort of functioning in Toronto, they'd be doing the same thing. So I don't have a problem with it. I think the problem arises when you don't know who the backers are and who's moving the puppet strings and making all of this happen. I'd like more clarity in terms of that, but I don't have a problem with it.
1: Lindsay Broadhead, the concern, as John Tory said

0: in his appearance is that this may be like union money, for example, and that money couldn't be donated to candidates. But if you create this organization called Progress Toronto, then they can just agitate on behalf of the candidates. They can do the heavy lifting of the campaign.
1: Yeah, well, I like what Adjoa said, and I like what John Tory said before, which is about transparency, right? We see down in the States how lack of transparency and incredible influxes of dollars feels very undemocratic. We don't want to ever tip into that territory. And ultimately, like across all of these issues that we're seeing municipally right now in terms of candidates in and out, my main concern is about getting candidates that put municipal politics first, right? This trend that we're seeing of politicians, these career politicians dipping in and out of every level of government, rather than candidates, we should all want candidates who put municipal politics first.
0: And Joseph Kalala, the latest surprise in all of this, and as I said, all these shenanigans will end on Friday at 2 p.m., but was Councillor Paula Fletcher, who signed her papers to run on Monday and then had an epiphany while paddleboarding that she actually wanted to retire. And some people suspect that was a means of ragging the puck so another candidate would be kind of messed up if they wanted to get into the race.
2: Yeah, so let me just disclose, I am volunteering on the Bradford campaign. And I think to your point, the last few days have been quite interesting. And I imagine we're in for a wild finish tomorrow at 2 p.m. But, you know, we've seen people jump in, people jump out, like Paula Fletcher, in a span of 48 hours. We've seen old names come back around as well. And I think some, you know, we've seen with all the new names entering, some of these folks do bring real experience. As I think Lindsay was alluding to, others seem to be trying on City Hall as just the next stop after things didn't quite work out somewhere else. I think we can all guess the name and person I'm thinking of there. But at the end of the day, what really matters is what direction the people of Toronto want the city to go in. That's the part I'm actually interested in, and that's going to be all kind of wrapping up tomorrow with registration closing.
0: Thank you very much. We're at a racetrack, but my thanks to Joseph Kalala, Lindsay Broadhead, and Adjoa Nsia Yeboah. I haven't mentioned on the show yet this morning, but I think everybody knows that Bill Carroll is now doing 9 to 10. And judging by the reaction that I've seen in all kinds of forums, people are totally grooving on the return of Bill Carroll to Toronto Radio. Talk with you tomorrow. It's 9 o'clock.
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5: Good morning, I'm Stuart McGinn. We're still pulling out of a cloudy start, but we're due for a stretch of sunshine starting today. Right now it's 17 degrees, the forecast after the news. Mark Carney's made his appeal to premiers to put U.S. booze back on the shelves as he tries to nail down this pending trade deal. Neighbors are reacting to a second incident this week of a home being shot at in an Etobicoke neighborhood. And there's plenty of news out of City Hall amid the scramble to Friday's deadline for candidates to register in the upcoming election. Details on these and other stories coming up, but first, News Talk 1010 Time Saver Traffic.
6: Very busy eastbound side of the Gardner, just beyond the 427 and towards Dufferin. Haven't spotted any issues. It just seems to be a lot heavier than normal. The Don Valley Parkway South, it's filled in from top to bottom. 401 through the city, very slow. And it's building eastbound on the 401 into Ajax between Westney and Salem. 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Time Saver Traffic. I'm Tully Cohen. 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
5: Well, as American officials champion their work to reach this pending trade deal, we're learning more about a conversation yesterday between Prime Minister Mark Carney and Canada's premiers as he looks to get them on board. CTV News chief political correspondent Vashi Capellas explains what she's hearing about the appeal to end provincial booze bans.
7: The Prime Minister very directly made it a personal ask that essentially told the premiers this is what is necessary to advance this deal, and I am making the ask of you, and I will wear it politically should that be necessary. The sources I spoke to said that there's cautious optimism among the premiers and that, you know, by and large, the impression left was that most, if not all, are willing to kind of help the Prime Minister out.
5: Meantime, a new development we've just learned this morning. Canada U.S. Trade Minister Dominic LeBlanc is headed back to Washington this morning to meet with U.S. Trade Representative Jameson Greer this afternoon. And we've been getting reaction to this nearly finalized trade deal, and so far it's been mixed.
8: I think the whole thing's kind of ridiculous. Like, we should have a good relationship with Canada.
9: I hope it's over, and I hope it doesn't happen again, but we've gone through this multiple times.
10: There was skepticism among many, not just about whether this deal will get done, but also whether U.S. President Donald Trump won't change his mind down the road.
9: He, you know, goes one way one day, and then, you know, 3 weeks later, he goes, oh, well, that was the worst deal ever, and, you know, so who knows what's going to happen.
7: Heather Wright, CTV News.
5: Two other news this morning, and here at home, for second time this week, Toronto police are in the same Etobicoke neighborhood investigating shots being fired towards a home. CB24's Courtney Heels has reaction from neighbors in the Humberwood and Morningstar area.
7: Many of them saying it's so scary that something like this has happened, and they're saying, yet again, there was a shooting on this same street just a few days ago on Tuesday morning, the same kind of residential neighborhood, similar circumstances. Someone pulls up to a house, opens fire on the building, also hits some vehicles and takes off. In this case, in front of this house, there are quite a few evidence markers on the ground, well over a dozen at this point.
11: I heard like 3 shots. It's a silence after that. Real like scary, you know, like because I live close by.
5: There's no word yet on whether any of these shootings could be connected, but in both cases, no injuries were reported. Police also haven't made any arrests. And at City Hall, there's been lots of movement leading up to tomorrow's deadline for candidates to register for the upcoming fall municipal election. Former Mayor John Tory says names like Mike Layton, Nate Erskine-Smith, and Sean Chang all bode well for incumbent Mayor Olivia Chow.
12: It is the composition of the council for whoever wins, and I think this is a potential opportunity, depending on how these local races go, for Mayor Chow, because if she gets Mike Layton there and she gets some of the others that are, you know, rumored to be running, I'm not so sure about Kristen Wong Tam at the moment, but she's having a press conference today with another candidate that's already running, so that doesn't suggest she is, but you never know.
5: So far, the Ontario NDP has said rumors of Wong Tam running for city council are untrue. Their announcement gets underway at 11 o'clock this morning. 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Sunshine today with a high up to 26 degrees. A low tonight down to 13. And then we're back up to 26 with sunshine tomorrow. And it's a mostly sunny weekend ahead. Just a chance of showers on Sunday. Right now, it's still cloudy and 18 degrees. I'm Stuart McGinn. Our next update at 10 o'clock on News Talk 1010.
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0: good Thursday morning. We know almost nothing more about the trade deal than we did yesterday, 24 hours ago. Sorry about that. I assumed more people would leak. Maybe there's not much to leak. I don't know, but we'll talk about it a little bit more, but that's not what is foremost on my mind. Not right now, anyway.
1: Your morning drive is over.
2: Why do I gotta wake up early in the morning just to outsmart you?
1: Now it's time to talk.
3: You wanna get nuts? Come on, let's get nuts.
1: And we're coming in hot.
3: Let's go!
0: Maybe you should think about running for municipal government somehow. Probably not mayor. The mayor's races are all jammed up. Everybody wants to be the mayor. Just a city council member. Too many acclamations across the province right now. That is not good for democracy. People are just not interested. I heard one theory this morning that the job doesn't pay enough. There might be something to that. If you want to get the best people, maybe you want them in the heart of their career, they're going to have to be paid to do that. The two kinds of people I want the least in any kind of power position are people who are so rich, independently wealthy, they're only doing it for the power. Now, they might be independently wealthy and still want to do public service, but they've got so much money, they're looking for something to do. That's not my favorite choice for any kind of political office. I want smart people in the prime of their life. The other one you don't want is the man or woman for whom this would be the best job they could ever get because they're qualified for nothing else. And there are a few of those, and they run for public office. And they get to be a city council member, and then they use the name recognition they get from that. Maybe they run for mayor at some point, or they run for the member of provincial parliament, then they run for member of parliament. They hope one day to get into cabinet somewhere. You know, just the most incompetent people who would be the lowest level employee in any other private business that they were in. So I don't want those two kinds of people. I don't mind paying a little bit more, but I think we should demand more if we do that. We really need to demand value from our public sector workers, our public servants, the ones who are elected into public office. There are some people, though, I wish would not run for public office. Sean Chen is one of them. He's running to be a city council member in Toronto. This is the guy, maybe we're paying attention to it, maybe you're not, but who recently stepped down as a member of parliament. Remember, he was having health issues and driving all the way to Ottawa was going to be too hard on him and couldn't do it. Then there were allegations that he'd taken an overseas trip while he could barely get to Ottawa from Toronto, but he's flying around overseas. Anyway, he's decided that he will register as a candidate in Toronto. He just left federal government. He left an opening, created a by-election, which we will pay for because what? I don't know. Is it his health? It doesn't make sense. If your health is bad, then go get better. But even if it's true, his health means he could manage a job as a city councillor from Scarborough, Ontario, but he couldn't handle a job as member of parliament in Ottawa. Even if that's completely true, you made a commitment. Keep your commitment. I am so fed up with politicians right now. Some of it's Mark Carney working behind the scenes to steal people away from the conservatives. Like this guy in northern Quebec, I was just in his riding last week when we were on vacation. I talked to you a little bit about the aluminum industry and what I learned while I was up there, but I also talked to a lot of people who worked on this guy's campaign, Richard Martel. Very well-known, very well-beloved local hockey coach who got elected. I've met him. Seems like a decent guy, smart guy. They're kind of forgiving of him up there because they like him as a person. Right, he got this great opportunity to be in the Senate. I don't care if he got a great opportunity to be in the Senate. We just had an election a year ago. Stick to your commitment. If people leave politics a few months before the next election, maybe I can live with that. Be nice if they stay till the end of their term. Maybe I can live with that because they're not going to be reelected possibly and it's not a guaranteed job. Okay, you're looking. As long as we don't have to have a by-election, if we can live without you for a little while until the general election comes up, I can live with it. The rest, could we look and judge these people based on their behavior? This is unethical behavior. Who in their right mind could, if he decided to run for public office again, vote for a guy who a year into his term walked away because he got a better offer from the prime minister? Forget about the ethics of leaving your party short another member of parliament. forcing another by-election and the cost of that, giving the prime minister another sleazy backroom deal victory, and then joining the Senate with a great job until you're 75 years old and an awesome pension. It's just, it's not ethical. I don't understand why so many people are forgiving of this. As for Sean Chen, seriously, now you want to be a city council member? And you know what? The good thing about this is, in the end, it's up to us. People I find are not a very good job, don't do a very good job of understanding what is ethical and what is not. You made a commitment. If, let's take it to the extreme. Here's an ethics test for you. Take the extreme example. I tried to explain this to some of the people I talked to in northern Quebec. It's not easy to do. Broken English, broken French. Don't know if I made my point or not. But here's the test I do for ethics. I take it to an extreme and start there and work my way back. Okay? If you were having life-saving heart surgery and your surgeon got a call in the middle of the operation that said, hey, we just got a, this is a hospital in Cleveland. I'm going to pay you triple what you're being paid right now to perform heart surgery in Ontario. I'm going to pay you triple that. But you have to leave right now. You have to be on the net. You got to leave right now. And the doctor walked out, took off his gloves, washed his hands, and left you in the middle of a heart surgery. Oh, but Bill, come on, that's really an extreme. But let's start there. Would that be ethical? Of course not, right? So somewhere between that and you're having maybe construction done on your home, and the contractor doesn't walk away halfway through because he has a better job, but the guy who's hammering in the roofing nails leaves, and it's going to delay your job by a week or two, but he just got this amazing job offer, or someone his family is sick, or you'd be forgiving there, right? On each end of the scale or the balance, you can take the extreme and you can work back and go, okay, but if Sean Chen really couldn't get to Ottawa, even though he seems to be able to do overseas travel, really couldn't do that, maybe I forgive him stepping down. But if your health is that bad, you really think that you're ready to go back into public life, maybe cool off a little bit. It sounds more like somebody made a choice that they weren't going to get anywhere as a member of parliament, so maybe they'll just run for public office in Toronto. It just feels like somebody looking for a public job somewhere. And it sickens me. And it angers me. And it should make you feel the same way. And it's not just people. I'm not just mad at Richard Martel because he walked away to join the Senate and support the Liberal Party, or that Sean Chen is running after leaving his party. It doesn't matter about party affiliation. Caroline Mulroney upset me when she left her job. She's on my mind because she just got a job as, I think, vice chair at RBC. Sweet job. She decided to make a change. And I like this woman. I like her personally, the few times I've met her. I think she would have made a great conservative national leader at some point. She has more charisma in person than you think, and I think that would come through over a long campaign. But we're just really smart, really hardworking. From what I've heard, understands her files inside and out. Just an incredibly competent person. But you just ran for public office. If you can't stay on unless you have a very compelling reason, then I don't think, and she's not running for public office again anytime soon, so we have no way to make a statement about that. But there are situations where we can't stop a guy from joining the Senate, we can't stop someone from getting a good job at a bank, but we can stop someone from becoming a local council member after they just walked away. I mean, if giving them more money brought you more serious, ethical people, I would pay for that. I'd pay a couple of bucks a year more in property taxes to get people who are actually committed to the job. Usually it's the other way around. They run municipally, and then about 2 years into the term, oh, there's a job opening provincially. I'm going to run for that seat. Oh, I'm sorry the elections didn't conveniently line up for you. You want to be an MP and there isn't an election for 2 or 3 years? Wait on the sidelines. Do something else. Work in the real world for a while. Don't keep coming after us for one public job after another. I'm Bill Carroll.
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4: Eastbound 401 in the Express out by Islington. There is a single vehicle collision. The left lane is blocked off. It's slow from just approaching the 427. The 401 westbound slow through the 412. Again, a tie-up in towards Scarborough through the Don Valley Parkway. South Parkway still busy down to Bloor. East Gardner, lots of volume into the downtown core. You're the reason Sunnybrook targets tumors in real time and why a stroke is reversed in 10 minutes. 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I'm Tully Cohen. 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

0: not a lot of hints from Parliament Hill or any of the provincial capitals about what's in this tentative deal with the U.S. on tariffs. Whatever we're learning is mostly coming out of the United States. Although I figure Capitol Hill is not buzzing about this the same way Parliament Hill is. Eric Hamm joins us, CTV's U.S. political analyst. And Eric, this is just about the only story in Canada the last 24 hours. In D.C., I imagine it's one of many, if it's being talked about it at all. How does it rank?
1: Yeah, you're right. It's one of many here, but it's actually getting a lot of traction and a lot of attention. And the reason why is because there's growing optimism that the impasse and the tensions that we have been seeing play out for the last year or so over what the U.S. and Canada would do regarding CUSMA might be coming to an end. And as far as Capitol Hill, you're right. There is no buzz. There is no chatter about this. Right now, lawmakers are on their months-long recess. But while they're not here, they certainly are getting an earful from their constituents about rising prices. And now, because of rising prices, rising energy prices as a result of an unpopular war, they are paying attention to this idea of this trade war, the tariffs, and of course the tariffs increasing prices, rising prices on many consumers and families. And so they are paying attention, and they're hearing a lot of it from these constituents, which is why I think you're seeing the president now beginning to actually sound a little bit more reasonable and more open, at least, to the idea of a larger, fulsome trade agreement with Canada, if in fact it can happen.
0: Do you think that's why he pulled the Keystone XL pipeline out of nowhere? Because he was really negotiating with himself on that one. Canada always wanted it, and the U.S. canceled it, so he could have said he was on board for this anytime he wanted. Is it because people are they're so focused on the price of gasoline right now, any way to say, hey, cheaper source of oil from a more reliable part of the world? Is he playing the Canada deal up against his failure to get things moving again through the strait?
1: I think that could be a large component of it, because we also know that energy is a global commodity, so it doesn't matter how much of it you have. It's still you're still not able to drive the price down, and we know the president has certainly tried to make that an argument. Using Venezuelan oil to say, well, we have a lot of it, so we don't need oil or energy sources from Iran. But that still isn't providing much relief for Americans who are experiencing so much pain at the pump right now. And you're right. This is something that the president could have actually pushed for months ago. He could have pushed for this when he came back into office. And so, again, I think with everything right now, because the president's approval rating is so low, he recognizes that he's got to find a way to get wins and easy ones. But I think this is going to be a head scratcher for many Americans, because they still will not understand what it means, recognizing that there still would require some time to actually build the pipeline, which means you're not going to have lower energy prices in the immediate future.
0: Oh, yeah, it's years down the road. CTV U.S. political analyst from Washington, Eric Hamm, is on the line with us here. So what little we're hearing about this tentative deal seems to be coming from the White House. It's not coming from the Canadian Prime Minister. They're being pretty tight-lipped, but it sounds like there's going to be some movement on aluminum tariffs, steel tariffs. Donald Trump is claiming that the American farmers will be happy. They'll have access to the Canadian market. We're kind of hearing, no, maybe a little more access, but we're not getting rid of our supply management system for them. So do you have a better feel for what's in this deal, or are you kind of in the same boat as the rest of us?
1: I think many people are looking and waiting for the details, because if you go back to the agreement that allowed or that was made that allowed the president to move off of the delay to open the Gordie Howe International Bridge that connected the U.S. and Canada. There was very little information that we got from both sides on that deal as well, only that a deal was made, it works out for both sides, and now let's all just be happy once again. I think we're going to need to see more from this agreement, and I think that includes businesses, corporations, because what allows them to succeed and thrive is they need stability. And the hope that is whatever this agreement is, it can be a fulsome agreement that perhaps could be a segue into a much larger agreement on Kuzma, but more importantly, allow the president to stop from deciding that he wants tariffs. Now, I do believe he will continue to keep tariffs in place, even though the president, even though study after study shows that they are not the boon that the president makes them out to be. We know that he just has this great affinity for his tariffs. But if the tariffs are actually lowered on aluminum, on steel, and on automobiles, that I think will go a long way in creating a more stable environment for businesses and also perhaps some relief for consumers as well.
0: Have consumers in the U.S. now really connected tariffs to higher prices?
1: Oh, absolutely. When you look at the fact that already of the $167 billion that the government has brought in from tariffs, $100 billion of that has already been refunded. Another $32 billion has already been processed for refund. So basically, any gains that have been made that the president likes to tout on these tariffs has basically been wiped out, and it's been wiped out from those actual refunds. So I think people are paying attention. And again, they're paying attention because they simply cannot afford the rising prices that we're seeing either from inflation, from an unpopular war, or from Donald Trump's signature economic policy, these tariffs, which are actual taxes on Americans. And they are recognizing that now, and they're waking up to it.
0: I think our best hope right now as Canadians, because we have limited leverage, it's not like we have none. The alcohol thing really seems to have struck in the United States and hit pretty hard. But what little we do have, I think we're kind of hoping that Donald Trump just needs a win. And the polling showing Americans don't trust Republicans right now as they head into midterms. They don't trust Republicans on the economy. That's very unusual. That's usually one of their strengths. And they don't like what Donald Trump has been doing with international affairs. A deal with Canada could be a win in both categories, right? He could say, argue it's good for the economy. And at the same time, he said, look, we're getting along again with Canada. Because if you're at war verbally, economically, or any other way with your best friend in Canada, I think most Americans fundamentally like Canadians and think we're pretty harmless, apologetic people. If you can't get along with us, who can you get along with?
1: That's absolutely right. In fact, we're now seeing poll after poll is showing that Americans have a higher favorability rating of Canada and Canadians than they do of their own government. And I think the reason why you're even seeing that polling data is because Americans are actually paying closer attention to President Donald Trump's continued attacks and diatribes on Canada. And that's also, I think, dragging down his polling numbers and ratings. And also you're seeing Republican lawmakers themselves, from Senate Majority Leader John Thune to embattled Republican Senator Susan Collins, who are pushing back on the president and these impending tariffs of 50% on Canada. And also, I think one other layer to all of this is we know that already 25 state attorneys generals have already filed suit against these pending tariffs against the president. So he's looking at a lot of this, recognizing that while Donald Trump loves to be a chaos agent, he recognizes that right now any goodwill, even within his MAGA base, is beginning to slip as people are becoming really hard up about the rising prices and the chaos and what it means for them, which is why he touted farmers are going to love this deal, because of course that is one of Donald Trump's most ardent bases.
0: Yeah, our farmers are a little more nervous about it than your farmers. Thank you, Eric. Appreciate it.
1: You bet. Thank you.
0: Eric Hamm, CTV News political analyst in Washington. I'm Bill Carroll.
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3: 401 westbound in the express just by Kennedy. It looks like we've got a collision mostly blocking the two left lanes, but it looks like some people are squeezing by on the left shoulder, which is quite bizarre. And we've got the two right lanes open, so it is quite heavy on the approach. West 401 in the express out towards Kennedy. Two left lanes are currently blocked. The 401 through the city, it's slow, but not much else going on at the moment. Heading southbound Don Valley Parkway, pretty jammed to Bloor, still very slow East Gardner into downtown. And westbound on the 403, just by the ramp to the 407, it looks like the left lane is out with a stalled vehicle. News Talk 1010 weather today, 26 for the high. It will be mainly sunny and feeling more like 29 with the humidity. Right now, cloudy and 18 degrees. 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Time saver traffic. I'm Tully Cohen. 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
0: What does a trade deal, whatever it ends up looking like, between the U.S. and Canada mean for the greater Toronto area? I mean, it's easy to look outside the city and see that if you're in Quebec and you're making aluminum, it's going to have a big impact. But Toronto is a very diverse economy and not as manufacturing-driven. Ontario certainly is still a manufacturing power. Maybe I've discovered during the tariff wars that it's even a bigger factor in our economy than I believed it was. There was a time when, as a kid growing up in Scarborough, the major truck plant in Scarborough on Eglinton Avenue and the Canadian General Electric giant manufacturing facility there. And even within the city of Toronto, there were large manufacturing facilities. You don't see that quite as much, but doesn't mean these things don't impact on us. Giles Gerson is president and CEO of the Toronto Region Board of Trade. Good morning.
16: Good morning, Bill.
0: Well, maybe we'll start with your definition of Toronto region. How wide do you consider that to be when you represent people?
16: I mean, basically think of we actually think of the GTHA, so, you know, including Hamilton, because you think about almost what you were just saying, Bill, when you think about some of the manufacturing entities that used to be very much a part of the Toronto fabric, many of those concerns or ones similar to them kind of moved outside of the Toronto border, but they're still in the GTA and the GTHA. For me, it kind of stretches down to KW as well. I mean, there's a Southern Ontario manufacturing economy that is sort of somewhat anchored in the GTA still, in the Toronto still, but now Toronto is more servicing, you know, the business services, finance, many of the aspects that are advertising, think of all the things that, you know, a manufacturing enterprise needs. Much of that is still in Toronto, but the actual manufacturing, much of it has moved outside. Well, I would still, if you look at Scarborough, where you grew up, there's still a lot of manufacturing there, highly successful businesses that, you know, export significantly to the U.S. Although I will say,
0: yeah, one you of can things- still smell those dad's cookies being cooked from the 401.
16: Yeah, but I mean, and you know, all kinds of very sophisticated products. And you know, the thing about the Toronto's and Ontario's manufacturing economy, we do a lot of components. We do supply chain, a lot of supply chain for products that are ultimately built in the U.S., say. But the very important components come out of here. And so, we do finish a lot of products, but we also are a big supply chain economy. So you don't actually see, when you're driving around in a vehicle made in the United States, that actually a whole chunk of it comes out of Toronto.
0: But the greater Toronto area is insulated a little bit because of the diversity, isn't it? Because you have banking and services. And
16: this is one of the most diverse economies in North America.
0: Yeah. So does that make it easy in Toronto to kind of feel like so far these tariff wars, 50% tariffs on steel and aluminum hasn't really impacted on us, and so it's easy to be complacent about it. Not true if you consider Hamilton part of that area, for sure. We all understand the steel industry, but has it made Toronto area residents a little complacent about it?
16: Maybe, because they don't see it every day. But again, I would argue that there's a lot more manufacturing than, as you pointed out, Bill, at the beginning, than people really know that's still going on in our community. These are very high value jobs, so they pay well. And so there's, if you take manufacturing out of the Southern Ontario economy, you've got a much, much weaker economy and certainly lower incomes.
0: Giles Gerson is president and CEO of the Toronto Region Board of Trade. You must be working the phones trying to figure out what is in this deal. Have you heard anything more than just the basic top line we've all heard?
16: I've heard sort of some more detail around what you've heard, but not a great deal more. There's a pretty tight lid on the detail of this. And I think one of the reasons is that there's still a little bit of haggling going on some of the details, particularly around autos, which is a core sector for Ontario. And a few slight changes could make a big difference. Ultimately, though, I think what we have is a deal where, Canada had to give a lot to get a little, unfortunately. Why? Because we really had to avoid the sledgehammer that Trump was wielding, that could have come down this week, a 50% tariff on about almost $30 billion Canadian of exports to the United States, many of which would have come from Ontario. So this sledgehammer would have had a devastating impact. It was completely unwarranted, completely wrong, but that was what was being, threatened, and the government of Canada had to try to avoid that. And so we've had to pay, I think, probably a pretty steep price to do that. Having said that, I think what we have, though, is a ceasefire, not a peace.
0: Yeah, and the war could resume at any moment, as they do with real ceasefires and real shooting wars.
16: So, well, I don't think anybody's celebrating the United States, who changes his mind a lot, right? And, nobody should assume that this is the final word on all of this. And you kind of live to fight another day. And I think that's essentially what the Carney government's tried to do is to live to fight another day.
0: How much has the Toronto region adapted since the tariffs come into effect at developing other markets? Has there been a cushion built in now where we could actually withstand some tariffs if they're not too high?
16: I don't think we're there yet, Bill, but I do think that there has been some pivoting. A lot of companies in this region are exporting more to Europe, are exporting more to Asia, are exporting more to Latin America. This is off a very small base. I mean, when you got a giant market like the United States right next door, it is, after all, our only neighbor. We've been heavily reliant on that market, not surprisingly. No one should be surprised at that. And now to make a pivot, which we're seeing, and it's quite impressive what we're seeing, but it's going to take a long time to really offset, the damage that's being done by U.S. tariffs. I mean, the damage is real, and it's having an impact on our economy and on our standard of living, quite frankly. But it's going to take a while to make that pivot. I want to make another point, though. Prime Minister Carney, when he made his statement the other day, yesterday, said Canada remains focused on building a stronger, more independent, more competitive economy at home. I think that's critical. I think the governments of Canada, Ontario, Alberta, BC, need to do a much better job of creating a single market here. This country forever has had 13 markets, basically, with what's equivalent to almost a 10% tariff inside Canada with all of the regulations that are different and so on. So we don't have a single
0: but
16: market.
0: John, we've been hearing for over a year that this is something that's easy to do.
16: But it hasn't really happened
0: to the extent that we hoped it would.
16: They've gone at it the wrong way. What they've done is they've gone with sort of mutual recognition deals as a patchwork quilt. What they really need to do is do what the Europeans did, what the Americans have done, what the Australians have done, and say, what does it take to get a single market? Instead of ratcheting down these regulations in different provinces one at a time, which could take forever, frankly, what does it take to have a single market? And the federal government will have to guarantee it. There's a constitution. In our constitution, there is a trade and commerce clause that the federal government could exercise if the provinces allowed them to do it. And that would be to guarantee a single market in Canada. So you, as a business, you would have no concerns whether you were buying a business in another province, whether you were trading to another province, whether you're investing in another province. You wouldn't have to worry about a whole set of rules that are going to be different and they're going to cause you to pause. And a lot of
0: Canadian that sounds great. The problem is, Giles, I'm sure I'm not telling you anything you don't know.
16: I've spent a lot of time on this in my life.
0: On the surface, that makes total sense. You dig just a little deeper and you have a separatist movement in Alberta and one that's been around even longer in Quebec, and every provincial leader has their own agenda and wants to protect their marketplace as well. And even if that hurts other parts of Canada, it's an easy thing to say. It's tougher to do.
16: You're right. But I mean, this is the thing. Why did the Europeans, all these countries that have been around for a long, long time, say, I'm going to give up some of my sovereignty because I want a part of a larger market. I'm going to benefit by being part of a larger market. And that's what Canadian provinces need to do. And they haven't done it. You're right. They've had this kind of protectionist mentality. It's a small-minded mentality. But the problem is, it's what's caused a lot of Canadian companies. If they want to grow, they go to the United States. They don't think about how do I grow in Canada because there's too many obstacles. So
0: thank you, Giles. I got to cut you off at that point because I'm out of time.
16: Well, there you are.
0: Appreciate the insight into what's happening in the greater Toronto area.
16: Talk to you soon.
0: Giles Gerson, President and CEO of the Toronto Region Board of Trade. So Toronto is not isolated from this. We need a good deal, and we're going to have to live with some tariffs, but how many? That's the question. I'm Bill Carroll.
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3: 403 eastbound just by Mavis. It looks like we've got two center lanes blocked off with a collision involving a couple of box trucks. It's backing things up pretty quickly. Also a problem on the 401 westbound. It's in the express out by Kennedy. Two left lanes are blocked off. Looks like troubles with a truck, so it is slow from Markham Road. On the 401 westbound in the collectors just by Islington, there is a stall. The left lane is blocked. 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

0: feel like I've spent the last 24 hours trying to figure out what exactly this tentative deal looks like, and the answer is just not there. There are definitely still going to be tariffs. I think we can almost count on that on steel and aluminum. The auto sector, it's not going to go away entirely, but how much of a compromise is Donald Trump making, and what did we give up for it? Other than the premiers being asked if they're willing to put booze back on the shelves, we don't know much. Brian Lilly of Sun Media reached out to me last night and said he was sniffing around with his contacts. He's got contacts in almost every provincial capital, the nation's capital, Queen's Park, all of that stuff. And he was trying to get a better handle. And I spoke to him earlier about what the final tariffs could look like. Here's what he found out or didn't find out.
1: Industry folks that I've talked to say 10%, which the Americans have talked about a 10% global tax, a global tariff for some time, that on steel and aluminum, that could work. Previously I've had auto people tell me that could work. More recently, they've said no. If it's a 10% clear tariff on autos, that would just lead to production moving stateside. There are ways to structure the tariffs where maybe you say it's 10 or 12%. But then it doesn't apply on North American made products, and you can effectively get it down into the single digits, even below 5%, at which point that could be workable. But
0: especially if the rest of the world is paying similar, right? Then you've got the competitive advantage of geography and the market. As long as the market's the playing field in the market is level, I think Canadian companies can compete very well against the rest of the world.
1: Just the fear is that on the auto side, that if that ends up being the case, that the tariff is too high, even 5%, that a future production just moves to the United States and we eventually end up like Australia, which

are going to be, but we'll see. Brian Lilly is a Sun Media columnist. You can also subscribe to brianlilly.com on Substack, too. So, a couple of final thoughts here before we wrap it up. And I'm going to try not to go too deep down a rabbit hole with some of these stories because I just want to touch the surface of them. But some of them really get to me, so it's going to be tough. But I'll start with an easy one, a headline that at first excited me and then disappointed me. No one ever said there was a constitutional right to bike lanes. I thought, well, there you go. Finally, that side, the pro-bike people, are seeing a little sanity, looking at it in a more reasonable way. No one ever said there was a constitutional right to bike lanes. And then it goes on to say, just a right to fundamental justice. Seriously? This is a justice issue? It is unjust that I can't have my bike lane and that the province is tearing them out to put cars in. Well, what about the fundamental justice for car drivers? Seriously, we need to agree on a definition of fundamental justice, I think. Here's an example of what I don't think is fundamental justice. It's a court decision in London, Ontario. Now, I hate criticizing individual decisions in cases. I didn't sit in court all day long and watch all of the testimony. But I think this is an easy one to look at just by understanding some of the top-line facts. It's a young guy, charged 29-year-old guy, maybe not that young, actually, with conspiring with his childhood friend to traffic firearms and possessing a firearm for the purpose of transferring it, knowingly that he couldn't do that. Now, how do they know that he knew? Well, there were some texts that came up in evidence. The judge basically found this guy knew that he was involved in trafficking in firearms and found him guilty. The issue is the sentence here. Because mandatory minimums had been declared unconstitutional, he decided he'd have to come up with a sentence on his own. Obviously, it was going to be less than the constitutional minimum or the unconstitutional minimum, which would have been 3 years. So this judge goes on at great length to talk about how dangerous guns are. That when you're selling an illegal firearm, you have to kind of assume that they may use it to kill somebody. What other purpose would you have for buying a firearm illegally? All of that is there. The condemnation is there. He knowingly took part in something that is killing people on our streets in this country. And so all the tough words added up to house arrest. House arrest for somebody involved in the gun trade. Yeah, there was some indication that he was being coerced a little bit and threatened, but still, if you're coerced or threatened, you got a couple of options. I guess you can call the police and tell them, or you can let them store illegal weapons in your house to hide them away until they are ultimately sold to some bad guy on the streets. That house arrest is not fundamental justice, not in my view. Big game in the NBA happened in Toronto this week, and the biggest star came to town. But one of the Toronto NBA players, WNBA players, made some comments that got back in the news about women, transgender women playing in sports, although the WNBA says they don't actually have a specific case like that right now. And I know when you talk about this, people accuse you of being transphobic. I know I'm not transphobic. I have no fear of people who are transgender. I didn't have an understanding of them when I was a younger man. I probably met my first trans person, interviewed them 30 years ago. It was someone in the broadcasting industry, an older guy who decided he wanted to live his life now as a woman. I thought it was fascinating. I don't care how you live your life, what gender you consider yourself to be. I really don't. I wish you well. If you show up for work tomorrow and you've changed your name and your gender, I'm a respectful human being. I don't have an issue with that. That does not impact on my life. But I don't understand how we get labeled transphobic just because you think you want to protect women in sports, that somebody who was born and went through puberty as a biological male has an advantage over women who were born biologically female and went through puberty as a woman. To me, it's not debatable. You can offer all the rights and respect that you want for trans people and still say, yeah, but we have to protect women's sports. There's a safety issue in locker rooms that I think is less of a deal than a lot of people think it is, but just fundamental fairness. Women's sports are finally taking off in North America.

0: let's relish that. Let's celebrate that. Let's enjoy that. But there's a reason we have women's sports and men's sports. There are biological differences. That doesn't mean we don't deserve equal respect, equal rights, but physically, nature has made a determination about generally which gender is stronger physically. And they can't compete equally with each other at that level. Every one of those women could beat me at basketball. But that's not the point, is it? So can we stop name-calling about this and just say, you know, there's a rational middle ground here. And I can't believe some people have so much trouble getting to it. Just one of those mysteries to me. I think we're really debating this. Very few times when I think something is not debatable, but this is one of them. That's it for me today. I'm back tomorrow, and we'll wrap up the week. I'm Bill Carroll.
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7: Good morning, I'm Stuart McGinn. We'll see clouds clear by this afternoon, paving the way for a few days of sunny skies. Right now it's 18 degrees. The full forecast coming up after the news. Another trade meeting will take place in Washington this afternoon as officials work to finalize their pending deal. Toronto police are searching for a man accused of sexually assaulting a child at a downtown park this week. And the city's former mayor weighs in on a flurry of moves, all in the lead up to the deadline for candidates to register in the fall municipal election. Details on these and other stories coming up, but first, News Talk 1010 Time Saver Traffic.
8: Eastbound side of the 403 approaching Mavis. Only the right lane is getting through because of a collision. Lots of emergency equipment on scene, so heavily backed up on the approach. Also dealing with a problem westbound 401 in the express out by Kennedy. It's a stalled truck. Two left lanes are blocked off, jammed from Markham Road. A bit of relief westbound 401 out by Islington and the collectors. Troubles are gone, but now a stalled truck eastbound 401 by Dixon Martin Grove taking out the center lane. There's a life on every bike. Always look around before opening your car door to ensure everyone gets home safely. Learn more at toronto.ca/watch for bikes. Time saver traffic. I'm Tully Cohen. 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
7: We're learning a contingent of Canadian ministers are headed to Washington today for another round of meetings with their American counterparts, all as officials work to get this pending trade deal across the finish line. Other efforts for the prime minister, meanwhile, continue here at home as Mark Carney tries to get premiers on board. CTV's Jeremy Sherrill has some of the latest developments.
9: By all accounts, it would appear, you know, the premiers were briefed on where talks were at. But again, it would appear the talks aren't totally over, and that, you know, the deal is not across the finish line yet. And so the big question still is, what can be achieved today, and where does that bring us tomorrow when we get into day three of this extension that U.S. President Donald Trump granted Canada in terms of avoiding the 50% tariffs? And by then, will all the premiers be on the same page?
7: Another trade meeting between Dominic LeBlanc and Jameson Greer is set for early this afternoon. Meanwhile, Foreign Affairs Minister Anita Anand is also headed to Washington to discuss security and other global priorities with U.S. Secretary of State Marco Rubio. To other news here at home, police on the hunt for a man accused of sexually assaulting a six-year-old child at a downtown park earlier this week. Officers were called to Roundhouse Park in the Bremner and Lower Simcoe area Tuesday afternoon for reports that a man had approached a child while they were playing on a train in the park and sexually assaulted them. The parents confronted that man and he took off. Police have since released photos of a suspect they're searching for. He's described as a man between 55 and 60 years old, 5'6", with an average build, a receding hairline with black and gray hair. Police say the man was also last seen wearing glasses. Former Mayor John Tory believes a flurry of activity of people registering to run and bowing out of races for city council this week is all linked to a greater effort to help Mayor Olivia Chow's campaign. Tory told News Talk 1010 Chow is backed by an NDP-led group known as Progress Toronto.
10: You're either trying to stack it so that you'll have a better council for yourself to work with, as I said earlier, or that it makes Brad Bradford's life more miserable if he happens to win. And so, and look, this is nothing new. I mean, I think it's just more organized now, and it's organized by this Progress Toronto group, which, as I said, is not transparently created or funded.
7: The latest activity in council races yesterday saw Paula Fletcher resign just 2 days after she had registered to run for re-election. Meanwhile, former federal Liberal candidates Nate Erskine-Smith and Sean Cheng both announced that they are running. We're awaiting an announcement from Kristen Wong Tam that's happening at City Hall an hour from now. The NDP MPP is rumored to run for city council, but so far their party has denied those rumors. And in sports, two mistakes by outfielder Jesus Sanchez stood out like a sore thumb in the Blue Jays' loss to the Tampa Bay Rays last night. In the fourth inning, what looked to be a routine fly ball was just simply dropped.
11: And that's a popper. Short left with some hang time.
12: Oh, no! Goodness.
11: And Sanchez has that one bounce and then kick away from him.
12: I have no idea what he's doing. And I don't think anybody else does either.
7: That inning then unraveled, and Tampa went on to score five runs. The Jays responded in kind and had an impressive offensive showing, recording nine hits and scoring six runs, but they ultimately lost last night's game 7-6. The Jays and Rays wrap up their series this afternoon. Toronto has Shane Bieber going to the mound for a first pitch just after 1 p.m. You can tap into breaking news anywhere. Keep in touch by downloading the CTV News app. News Talk 1010 weather. Sunshine on the way this afternoon with a high of 26 degrees. It's a cooler than usual night tonight with a low down to 13 and a few clouds. We're back to sunny skies tomorrow and a high again of 26 degrees. Still cloudy at the moment and 20 degrees. I'm Stuart McGinn. Our next update at 11 o'clock on News Talk 1010.
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14: Good morning. The CBC reports a bill to develop a national framework for a guaranteed basic income in Canada is the focal point at an international basic income gathering happening in Toronto this week. Bill S-206, currently being studied by a Senate committee, would direct the Minister of Finance to develop a national framework to give every person over the age 17 in Canada access to a guaranteed livable basic income without work requirements. It's set to be discussed at length at what is called the Basic Income Earth Network Congress, holding their 25th annual international gathering, and it's at the Toronto Metropolitan University this year. That makes it a great time this morning for me to talk about the concept. I was talking about it with Jason Agnew on Party for Two yesterday, and once again said, I'm for it. More on that in a moment. But I got a text from a listener who told me it worked in an experiment in Finland. I looked that up. Did it work? Well, how do you define working? Here's what they did. The Guardian writes, Finland's two-year scheme, which ran 2017 to 2018, attracted widespread international interest, paid 2,000 randomly selected unemployed people across the country a regular monthly income that, as far as I can figure out, in today's Canadian dollars would be about $900, with no obligation to seek a job and no reduction in their payment if they accepted one. Aimed primarily at seeing whether a guaranteed income might encourage people to take up often low-paid or temporary work without fear of losing benefits, the scheme was not, strictly speaking, a universal basic income trial because the recipients came from a restricted group and the payments were not enough to live on. The researchers, who conducted 81 in-depth interviews with participants in the scheme, concluded that while there was significant diversity in their experiences, they were generally more satisfied with their lives and experienced less mental strain, depression, sadness, and loneliness than the control group. The research also noted a mild positive effect on employment, particularly in certain categories, such as families with children, adding that participants also tended to score better on other measures of well-being, including greater feelings of autonomy, financial security, confidence in the future. Now, I read another report on this, showed that Finland had this separate control group, and they watched to see how their lives went over the same period, and the people getting the money showed little to no difference in gaining employment than the other control group, which was the real goal of this program. The Guardian says the experiment did not do much to encourage recipients into work, but did improve their mental well-being, confidence, and life satisfaction. Well, I'm not sure the average taxpayer wants to pony up the money for a basic income so people can feel better about themselves. I certainly would not. The CBC notes the Congress comes to Toronto 8 years after Ontario Premier Doug Ford scrapped a three-year, $150 million basic income pilot program 1 year after it started. Little history here. That program provided payments to 4,000 low-income people in several Ontario communities, including Hamilton, Brantford, Thunder Bay, and Lindsay. Single participants got about $17,000 a year, and couples got $24,000. Every dollar earned from a job would result in a clawback of 50 cents from the benefit. However, and this is important, the Ford government said at the time that the net cost of that program, if it were in full operation throughout the province, would be $17 billion a year. Now, let's do some comparisons to what we're spending anyway. According to Income Security Advocacy Center, the total provincial budget allocated to the Ministry of Children, Community and Social Services, which funds core social assistance programs like Ontario Works and the Ontario Disability Support Program, is approximately $20 billion annually. So that's more than that program would have cost, the basic income program would have cost. Now, that last part is where I'm on to the concept of a basic income. We already spend a fortune on welfare programs of all sorts. The $20 billion I just quoted is Ontario. Add in federal and municipal, and you pay a boatload of taxes to keep people from sinking. For example, in 2024, the gross expenditures operating budget for Toronto Shelter and Support Services, responsible for managing homeless services, was $787.5 million. The capital budget was another $78.2 million. You shouldn't pay more than you already spend in taxes. I advocate we spend less while helping people. I've said it before, but with a meeting going on in Toronto right now toward the idea of instituting a basic income, here it is again. My idea is, let's institute a basic income that comes on a monthly basis to everyone above the age of 18. Rich people get a bit of tax back. Poor people have a head start. If we go with the number that was a part of the Ontario program Ford canceled, that would be $1,400 a month. I would not institute any clawback on people earning a dollar more one way or another. But here's the key. If that program were to start January 1st, 2027, all, and I mean all, of the social welfare programs we have now end on December 31st of this year. Doors closed, bureaucrats looking for work. But they'll have $1,400 a month to start out with. Okay. With a homeless population of 15,400, the city's homelessness operating budget, these are 2024 numbers, worked out to about $51,000 per homeless person per year, considerably more than I propose spending on basic income. So while you may be inclined to disagree with me on the idea of giving people money for doing nothing, I believe, in the end, it would be cheaper than what we do now. If you believe that we should stop all welfare programs altogether and force people to fend for themselves, well, here's the thing. That's just not reality. No civilized nation just lets people die on the streets. Well, unless, of course, it's the Toronto Drug Enabling Program, but I'm against that as well. And more on that at the end of the show. So we have to deal with this within reality. And so do I, because my proposal will never happen. And it will never happen because the reality is there's no way levels of government would shut down all of those other departments. I can guarantee you the people meeting in Toronto today to discuss basic income are looking for ways for you to give up even more of your hard-earned money, not less. I'm not booked at the conference. Somebody writes, this will not end well. Who wants to pay more taxes? Well, that's the problem. It would be more taxes, wouldn't it? Furthermore, mental health is actually improved by working and not by living off the government benefit. And the government will not cut other benefits. You and I agree on that. So there's get a lot more basic income for bureaucrats. Too much of our economy, by the way, is wrapped up in the public sector. And it keeps getting higher as a percentage. More and more and more people working for government. Well, there's a point at which that's going to crash. Because government doesn't generate income. Government takes income from people who have jobs in the private sector and misspend it. One of the things that I like about my sort of dream idea of a basic income is it wouldn't be very difficult to administer. It wouldn't take the hundreds of thousands of people we have working across this country in various areas of supposed social welfare. That's where a lot of the money goes. Somebody writes, so if you give these people the money and they give it to their drug dealer and don't do anything, they don't have any money left. What do you do then? Look, lots of people are going to live their life irresponsibly. And at some point, there's nothing we can do about that. I suppose you could take Brad Bradford's idea and put them into forced rehab. Do you like that idea? Nothing is ever going to be perfect. But by the way, the reason I say it would be monthly is because if you gave everybody that amount of money at the beginning of the year, yeah, in some cases, it'd be gone by January the 5th. Okay, I get that. But there is a point where I think we can say to people and still be caring, we're giving you money every month. Work it out. If you can't work it out, well, you know, bad stuff's going to happen. I have been doing talk radio since the first business day of the year 2000. And this is the first time in all of those years that I have seen somebody run for mayor of a major city out of the witness protection program. But that is happening with a guy running for mayor of the city of Toronto, it seems. And I'm going to talk to Robin Urbach of the Globe and Mail about that coming up on News Talk 1010. It's 10:15, News Talk 1010, Time Saver Traffic.
8: Finding a crash eastbound side of the 403, just approaching Mavis, we've got the HOV and two center lanes blocked off. That means just the right lane is getting by, so it is very slow going. I would say from approaching Aaron Mills now all the way through to about Mavis, northbound side of the 427 in the collectors, just beyond the Gardner QE split, two right lanes are out, so it is quite slow on the approach. Eastbound 401, just by Dixon Martin Grove, stalled truck, center lane is out, heavy from south of Pearson. And another stalled truck, westbound 401 Express out by Kennedy. Left lane is blocked off, very slow from Markham Road. News Talk 1010 weather, 26 degrees for the high today, mainly sunny. It will feel more like 29 with the Humidex. Right now, it's cloudy and 20 degrees. There's a life on every bike. 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I'm Tali Cohen, your next update at 10:30 on News Talk 1010. 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

0: Jerry Agar continues.
1: Okay, quick, who's Chris Alexander? Well, you listen to talk radio, so you probably have a better idea than the average citizen. He's running for mayor. The deadline to file a withdrawal nomination to run as candidate for the office of mayor, councilor, or school board trustee is tomorrow at 2 p.m., apparently. And so we'll see whether he keeps it up. But it's not surprising that Robin Urbach, columnist with the Globe and Mail, wrote a column, "Why is Chris Alexander running for mayor of Toronto?" Robin Urbach, good morning. Hey. Have you been able to puzzle an answer to that?
2: Not really. I mean, I can give you a whole bunch of answers that he has provided that don't really tell you anything, including that he needs to get the city back on track and that we've been adrift for the past 3 or 4 years, which is fine. I mean, those are the answers that you expect, but I don't think it gets to the heart of the matter of why he has put himself forward, because as we know in this city, if there's more than one right of center candidate putting his or her name on the ballot, they're going to split the vote, right? And that means that Olivia Chow is going to get another 4 years. So that's what Chris Alexander basically is doing by putting his name on the ballot, right? So you would think if he is really committed to seeing change happening at the municipal level in Toronto, then he would sort of stand back and allow Brad Bradford, who is, of course, the main challenger to Olivia Chow at the moment, to go ahead and see to that change. But what he's doing with his candidacy, and I believe a new liaison poll just came out today, and it has him at roughly 10%, 11%, I think, actually, in this most recent poll, something like that. Olivia Chow is at 49, Bradford is at 38. So what Chris Alexander is doing is basically siphoning just enough of the support away from Brad Bradford to make sure that Olivia Chow gets another 4 years. So in terms of your question, I really don't understand what he's doing, and I don't think he's provided a clear answer thus far.
1: Well, that last part is really the issue here as to the 10 or 11% that he has. I don't know, Robin, that if he suddenly dropped out, that automatically all goes over to Bradford, because I suspect that some of the people who were surveyed may have thought, I don't want Olivia Chow, I don't like Brad Bradford. Oh, Chris Alexander, I guess, is a choice under other, so I'll take that. But that doesn't necessarily mean that it's either Bradford or Chris Alexander.
2: No, that's true. And I mean, I think the someone else in the poll got something around 3%, and maybe that will grow a little bit if Chris Alexander makes an exit. So, but you're right, we don't know that it's all going to go to Brad Bradford, but more than likely he'll get a chunk of that, because we would assume that Chris Alexander, as a former minister in the Stephen Harper cabinet, has taken a bit of that right of center vote or support. Although I don't really understand why, to be honest, because other than name recognition, he hasn't really put anything out there in terms of policy, in terms of proposal, in terms of positions on some of the big issues. I mean, like him or not, Brad Bradford at least has come out there and said, okay, well, I want to get rid of these specific bike lanes, and I want to rename Yonge Dundas Square, and I want to see to mandatory addictions treatment. Fine, you know, we can debate those issues. At least their issues put out there in their positions. Chris Alexander really hasn't offered much of anything yet. So I'm frankly a bit surprised that he has double-digit support going basically off of just name recognition alone.
1: Yeah, I mean, I would expect somebody like him who has political experience to come out and say, I understand that some people think that this is just going to bring Olivia Chow back, but let me give you the following reasons I think that Brad Bradford is not the guy. He says he wants to do this. Well, I don't agree with that. Here's what I would do. Because whether you like Brad Bradford or you don't, you have an opportunity to know why. He has an announcement today.
2: Exactly. And I think, I mean, there potentially was the opportunity a couple weeks ago when Chris Alexander first came out and said he was running for mayor to say, okay, I understand that potentially this will split the vote, but here's the reason why I should be the candidate who people who want to vote for change or for a right of center candidate in Toronto should rally behind. And I've got the experience, I've got the name recognition, perhaps I have the endorsements, although he doesn't have any right now. Actually, his former cabinet mate, Lisa Raitt, has actually come out and endorsed Bradford, which is interesting. But he had that opportunity from the get-go. And you would think that an experienced politician would come out of the gate with those policies under his arm, with the potential endorsements already racked up, with the social media, with the public events, all of those things. And it's been really curious that he hasn't done that based on his experience. And the other really curious thing is that, you know, when you're running for public office, depending on what level you're going for, there really is a strict message discipline that one would expect of a candidate. So if you're running for city council, if you're running for mayor, if you're running for the Ontario legislature, whatever, you're going to have a one-track mind. You're going to stay on message, talking about that relentlessly. That doesn't mean you don't care about other issues, but you want to really stay on message track so that voters understand that this is your priority. And what's been really interesting watching Alexander's campaign for the last couple of weeks is he hasn't exhibited that message discipline at all. If you look at his social media, for example, he's talking about things like Afghanistan, talking about NATO, talking about Russian aggression. All of those things, of course, are important things, but if you're running for the mayor of Toronto, you should be living, eating, breathing Toronto at every moment you have. And what he's doing is he's diluting his own campaign message to the extent that that exists at all by talking about these other issues. And you're making potential supporters wonder, well, okay, are you singularly focused on Toronto, or are you focused on Toronto and, you know, the Taliban and what's happening in Kabul and all of these other places too? That, I think, has been the most curious part of his campaign, that he really doesn't seem focused on the task at hand.
1: Robin Urbach has a column in the Globe and Mail asking why Chris Alexander is running for mayor of Toronto. And your column is actually quite funny, so I'm actually going to quote a couple of examples here, okay?
2: Go ahead.
1: Okay, you wrote, on Monday, Mr. Alexander posted on X, a bed is for the worst night of your life. A home is for the rest of it. My job as mayor is both. And you say, is this some new form of haiku? Or maybe he could rephrase it in iambic pentameter. And I thought that was very funny. And then he says, Toronto doesn't need strategists. It needs earned leadership. And you wrote, it's useful to ask ChatGPT to try again when it spits out phrases. Like, how serious is this guy? If I'm him and I'm reading this, Robin Urbach, you're just mocking him.
2: Well, a little bit, right? Because it's so ridiculous. I mean, it does have that air of ChatGPT, of like the worst products that come out of AI when you ask them to come up with like campaign slogans. He has, for the record, denied that he's used AI to come up with any of these nonsensical slogans or sayings, which is perhaps worse, because that means that you had to think about it and come up with something like earned leadership and a bed for the worst night of your life. Whatever. I mean, we can take him at his word and say that he came up with this himself, but I don't know that that's necessarily better than throwing it into AI.
1: Okay, but you know, some people who are texting as you and I are speaking here, Robin, may be on to something. It may be that he knows exactly what he's doing. He wants Olivia Chow back as mayor.
2: Well, that would be a funny little twist, wouldn't it? Maybe so, because that's what he's doing effectively. The longer he stays in the race and the more he sort of siphons the vote away from Bradford and dilutes the field in terms of different opinions, different policies being put out there. So maybe he's a sort of sleeper agent in the Olivia Chow campaign. I'm sure he'd deny that. But that's what he's doing, whether or not that's his intention.
1: Okay. When Brad Bradford comes out with a statement, or Olivia Chow, most people, when they're running, you know what they mean. And you can agree or disagree. I mean, Brad Bradford saying mandatory drug treatment for people on the streets. You can agree with that, disagree with it. It opens a great debate, which we had here on the show. But you write in your column, he dubbed Toronto's homelessness crisis a failure of connections and said, quote, I've moved systems like this before in Cabo at the cabinet table. We will connect them here. I don't know what that means.
2: I don't know what that means either. I mean, he has attempted to clarify in the last day or so some of his priorities. For example, on his website, he talks about strengthening neighborhoods. And it's a lot of funny sort of poetry too. He talks about leafy streets and great parks, and he wants to restore them, and he wants to fix potholes instead of ignoring them, which is a novel, great idea. I wish someone had come out. Shame on me for voting for the candidate who pledged to ignore potholes. Chris Alexander is going to come and fix them.
1: Yeah, you need to up your voting program.
2: Exactly, right?
1: Robin Urbach is a columnist with the Globe and Mail. Thanks very much.
2: Thanks. Take care, Jerry.
1: Yeah, Dan McTagg is our go-to guy on energy prices, president of Canadians for Affordable Energy. And back in early April, he challenged us, hey, make sure you get hold of me on the following dates. I'll have information for you. He was predicting the future, I guess. Okay. He's next on News Talk 1010. It's 10:30. 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
3: 401 westbound in the express just by Kennedy. There's a stalled truck. The left lane is blocked. It's pretty jammed from Markham Road, both core and collector lanes. On the 401 eastbound by Dixon Martin Grove, another stalled truck in the central lane. It's slow from the 403. And a maintenance crew on the northbound side of the 427. It's just beyond the Gardner QE split. Two right lanes are out in those collector lanes, so it is at a crawl. And now getting reports of a stalled vehicle on the 400 northbound in the express through Highway 7. The right lane is blocked. News Talk 1010 weather today, 26 degrees for the high, mainly sunny throughout the day. It will feel more like 29 with the humidity. Right now, cloudy and 20. 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
1: It's always useful to check in on what will happen with gas prices, and we do that with Dan McTagg, president of Canadians for Affordable Energy. Well, we were doing it on April 8th this year when this exchange took place between me and Dan McTagg. When we hit the fall, will there be a time when I'll bring Dan McTagg on the show and he will be telling listeners, hey, we're going on the winter gas. It's coming down by 7 cents a liter.
21: Have Christina pen in September 14th. I'll be, or even a week before that. I usually see it by the third week of August, and I'll be glad to pass it on to you folks here at CFRB so that you get it to the rest of the world so people can actually look forward to saving a little bit more money.
1: Okay, it's the third week of August. So, Dan McTagg, what's going on?
21: Yeah, well, we are going to see that. We've seen oil move up $5-6 a barrel this week. It's likely to go even higher. But yeah, the federal government's going to take off the or put back on the federal excise tax. Maybe they won't next in a week, 2 weeks from now, September 7th, September the 8th. But no sooner do they put that back on, the actual price of gasoline is going to fall, Jerry, about 8 or 9 cents a liter because we switch back to winter blend gasoline, cheaper to make. Difference being simply, they put butane in gasoline during the winter months. That's considered September 15th to April 15th. And during the summer, they put something called alkylation or alkylates in gasoline. Very expensive to make, and that's what makes up the 10-cent difference. So if the federal government doesn't do anything other than to restore that 10-cent federal excise tax, don't get too worried about it. The following week, it will drop. The bigger issue, though, is not just oil. You know, when you and I did that interview, oil was $95-97 a barrel. It's about $88-87 right now. It went down to about $69-70. And so everybody's saying, well, there's no big deal here. There's no crisis. Who cares? Well, diesel, which runs your economy, it's the global workhorse. It's the one that runs your planes, your trucks, your railways, mining, forestry, agriculture, you name it. That price is double what it was this time last year. And so, you know, we were paying $1.30 this time last year for diesel. Today, you're paying about $2.30. So some would say, well, that's not quite double. On the market, it is. And the difference is that diesel is now the reason. The shortage in the world is not showing up in oil. It's showing up in diesel. And that's, we're heading into winter months. More use of diesel. It's used for heating. And other proxies. So for that reason, we should be very, very concerned because it's going to maintain a higher level of inflation this year compared to last year for the next several months.
1: I have never had a diesel vehicle, but I seem to recall through the course of my life that generally when I would pull up and see a diesel price, it was always less than gasoline.
21: Yes, especially during the summer. And that changed in 2020 with IMO 2020. They refer to it as, it's when they desulfurized diesel to a large extent for maritime. But diesel is now, of course, seen as the real crunch when it comes to all economies, because like it or not, your world would come to a screeching halt, including the building and the mining and the production of EVs, were it not for diesel. So it is really the king when it comes to a global, when it comes to anyone's economy. And the fact that it stands about $1 to $1.10 a liter more than this time last year, and it's going to maintain that for the foreseeable future, has to be real concern. Of course, there's other factors with diesel, urea, there's fertilizers that are produced by it, there are byproducts, chemicals, etc. But this means that the world is going to have to adjust to not just an energy shock, but the long-term effect, which is a potential for plunging the world into a global recession, not just because of No standoff at the Straits of Hormuz. We have the other choke point, the so-called Bab el Mandeb on the Red Sea. That too is under threat. We've seen Caspian Sea activity from Russia affected dramatically by the war. The refineries have been targeted. For the first time I can remember in history, Russia is actually importing diesel because it can't get enough to get around. So we have a crunch. I'm not sure if it gets much attention, but we better start doing it soon. Now, I think Trump's comment yesterday, and I don't want to segue into that quickly, but The talk of reopening Keystone has a lot to do with the fact that Americans need heavy oil. That only comes from Canada. What they produce is light, tight shale oil. It's great for producing gasoline, but you can't produce diesel. So if this thing can be built a lot quicker, and I believe the permits could happen a lot sooner, depending on what we get from the details, because no one's heard anything about this this trade arrangement. The reason the Americans are moving so quickly to try to get more Canadian oil is they need heavy Canadian oil. You know, the stuff that people tend to, in Canada, treat or disrespect, it's the kind of production of feedstock that we need to drive our economies. And without it, we're dead in the water.
1: Dan McTagg is here. He is the head of Canadians for Affordable Energy. Now, you had sent some notes, Dan, and one of them is that games are being played by money managers on the commodities futures market. Is that a bad thing, a good thing, or just a thing?
21: It's a bad thing when it goes up. It's a bad thing when it goes down because it suppresses supply and demand fundamentals. If supply is at an all-time low, there isn't enough to go around, and you want to suppress that price despite the fact that prices should go up, you wind up making the problem that much longer. In other words, suppressing prices through short selling, usually sovereign funds are involved with Bank of Japan. I understand even the U.S. Treasury Department was involved with short selling. It doesn't work in the long run because it makes demand continue at a time in which supply is critically low. And so if you ignore fundamentals by, what they call the financialization of commodities, these are paper trades. These are not physical trades. If I want to buy oil today somewhere in the world, it's $120, $130 a barrel. It's not 87 or 82, or like we saw, Jerry, back about 3 or 4 weeks ago, $69 a barrel, which is barely more than what it was when the war started. We have a crisis. The world is running short of oil. The U.S. SPR, the Strategic Petroleum Reserve, the Chinese reserves, the IEA, the International Energy Agency's various members are running very low on their supply of emergency oil that they stockpiled over the years. That has to be replaced, or you're going to wind up with a real veritable shortage, and that's likely the next chapter. We're going to see much of that going into the month of September. Diesel's already showing that. Oil's going to be quick to follow. And the short sellers, well, they're going to get burnt because they can't cover.
1: Okay, but what's happening with diesel is also then contributing not just that everything costs a lot when it costs more to truck it from here to there, but it is contributing to inflation.
21: Very much so. And what's worse, I mean, that if that is in a bad situation in itself that the world is going to have to confront because it cascades its way into all aspects of the economy in terms of the supply chain, we also have that weak Canadian dollar. Jerry, you and I have done this for many, many years going in the past where the Canadian dollar always rose to the challenge. When energy got tight, energy supply got tight, the Canadian dollar's value relative to the U.S. greenback, the USD, rose in value to the point where back in 2012, 2013, where we had a currency that was much stronger than the United States. Now, some people out there are going to say, oh, we need a weak Canadian dollar because we can sell our goods. No, it actually destroys the purchase power of every Canadian. How do I know? Well, every commodity is priced in U.S. terms, whether it is made here or not. In the case of gasoline, on a day like today, when it takes 138 pennies to buy a U.S. dollar, that adds about 37, 38 cents a liter of the price of gasoline. In other words, we wouldn't be paying $1.74, $1.75 today. We'd be paying $1.35. We're not for the fact that the Canadian dollar is so weak, a reflection of the fact that no one wants to invest in Canada because we spent 10 years saying no. It has to be based on net zero policies that no other country, certainly with a lot of oil and natural resources like ourselves, are willing to chase away.
1: I moved back from the United States in February of 2010 to take on this job. And because it was February, my kids were in school in Chicago or the Chicago area. And so they stayed there for a number of months. And I had a lot of experience of going back and forth across that border and changing money. And in February of 2010, my Canadian dollar was worth more than the American dollar. It's changed considerably.
21: It has, and that's because we've said to the rest of the world, buzz off. We don't need your money. We will invest it. There's no business case for oil and gas. Talk about being short-sighted and talk about, hey, why are we getting pipelines built in this country? The only one that's viable is the one that Trump proposed yesterday, the restoration of the Keystone. Why? because the Canadian leg is built. All you have to do is get the Americans. We know the Americans, for all their faults, know how to do one thing. When it comes to energy projects, they, unless it's a Democrat president in power, they know how to get pipelines built. And right. Where it takes 10 to 15 years, it takes them 10 to 15 months.
1: Dan McTagg, president of Canadians for Affordable Energy. We'll talk again. Thanks for this.
21: Thanks again, Jerry.
1: All right. Well, Barb DiGiulio is going to join me on Party for Two, brought to you by Kotak Law, your long-term disability lawyers. And she's pretty interested in this latest story on the Royals. So we'll check in on that. But meanwhile, major Canadian grocery chains are accused of negligence for selling bogus maple syrup. Let's dig into that sticky situation. Coming up next, it's 10:45. News Talk 1010, Time Saver Traffic.
3: Still finding a maintenance crew on the northbound side of the 427 in the collectors just beyond the Gardner Kiwi split, more so towards Dundas. We've got a couple of right lanes blocked off, so there is a significant delay just behind it. On the 401 westbound in the express out by Kennedy, there's a stalled truck. The left lane is out, really heavy from Nielsen. Eastbound 401 through Dixon Martin Grove, stalled truck center lane, just getting the all clear from MTO crews. Unfortunately, though, still very slow from the 403 out to Dixon. In Martin Grove. News Talk 1010 weather, 26 degrees for the high today, mainly sunny, and it will feel more like 29 with the Humidex. Right now, cloudy and 20 degrees. 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I'm Tully Cohen, your next update at 11 on News Talk 1010 Toronto.
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1: So CTV News tells us a class action lawsuit was filed accusing Loblaws, Metro, and Sobeys from betraying their customers by selling maple syrup cut with cane sugar and advertised as being pure. Well, coincidentally, this weekend's edition of Flavor Files, the show I do with my son, who's a bartender, chef, and restaurateur, is all about food crime. We talk to people about the great maple syrup heist in Quebec, about a story on a guy who was the most successful rare wine counterfeiter ever. But section 4 of the program, this Saturday at 7, is about how you're getting ripped off at the grocery store with stuff like this. So I just want to play it for you.
7: Tanner, a few weeks ago, we were talking condiments, and you talked about how a lot of times if you buy wasabi, it's not wasabi. It's horseradish. Is that a food crime?
8: It's not a food crime if it's labeled horseradish on the label. The problem is, you know, Maureen was talking all about these counterfeits. Your grocery store is a crime lab. It is full of fake products down all kinds of aisles. And most commonly, what's funny is when Maureen was talking about Yellowtail, it really made me think about, it's easy to think people are going to forage the most expensive stuff out there, right? And that does definitely happen. But it's also easy to forage the cheapest stuff because nobody's looking and you don't know. When was the last time you tasted your olive oil? I don't mean put it on a salad. I mean put it in a cup, really thought about it, really tasted your olive oil.
7: The last time was never. I don't do that.
8: Okay. But pretty much nobody does. And this, right, by the way, if you get into olive oils, and I know this is one of the nerdier things I'm saying, is so fun. Just like with grapes, there's lots of different varietals. And so different ones have different tastes. They have different flavors. It's really fun. But olive oil is a huge victim in the fraud community. Because first of all, what do you think extra virgin mean?
7: I thought it was more purified or something.
8: So it's the very first pressing. You get more and more oil out of olives the harder and harder you press them. But the extra virgin is the very first pressing where you're not pushing the olives very hard and the olive's going to have the best taste. But what does the taste difference mean between extra virgin and virgin or just olive oil? Do you think the average person can tell the difference?
7: Well, I certainly can't.
8: No. So the Italian mob knows that. And so they're taking second, third pressed oils and just slapping stickers on them and selling them because they can sell cheap extra virgin olive oil that is an extra virgin and people aren't going to know. So they're not going to complain. So they're not going to have any problems. And this happens exactly with also like the blending, the origins. Italian olive oil is worth a lot more than olives grown in some other place. For example, Croatia shares a border with Italy. On that border, black truffles are incredibly numerous, but black truffles of Italian

0: And it's happening with olive oil at an incredible amount, but it happens with lots of other products too.
1: We've had stories, especially since there's been some contention under Trump between Canada and the United States, of people being more gung-ho to buy Canadian. And I think that people have been victimized by false labeling in that regard as well. But I would like to point out here that just as we talked with Maureen, stores themselves may be victims as well. It's not like necessarily the person who runs your grocery store is cooking up fake products in the basement. I don't think they have time for that.
0: No, I certainly hope that nobody in a Kroger or a Loblaws is intentionally doing it. But that's part of how they can get away with it, is if I sell a billion gallons of maple syrup, if I sell 10% more this year and I spread it all out, nobody's going to know, right? Mm-hmm. Or we're talking about labeling and sourcing, but there are also people that are cutting. Honey is a huge product where people are guilty of cutting the product. Honey has a flavor, but you can also recreate that flavor artificially, and you can cut honey with things like oat syrup, which is infinitely cheaper to produce, and people don't necessarily know the difference. I mean, rum is a huge source of tequila. And by that, I mean, a lot of tequila brands, if you actually pay attention to the way it's labeled in Mexico, you can call it tequila even if it's not 100% tequila. So it can be 51%. It can have a whole bunch of actual rum in there and then be sold into the market as tequila, even though it's not 100%. So you actually have to look at the bottle and make sure it says 100% blue agave, or it's not.
1: Okay, so I take it then that what you're saying is rum is cheaper to produce than tequila.
0: Yeah, rum is cheaper because sugarcane grows like crazy, whereas agave takes like 8 years to reach maturity so that you can harvest it. Now, if people are labeling things and they're not claiming it's not something, then it's not a crime. That's not really the point of what we're talking about. But honey, this happens all the time where they're substituting it with either just regular sugar or oat syrup. Seafood is one of the biggest ones. You can read reports of it all the time where people buy cheap fish. Then what they love to do is trim it into fillets and then sell it as it's a more expensive fish. Okay. Because the number of people who can tell once it's been turned into a fillet, frozen, and put into the grocery store, people can't tell. And what's the evidence? If I come to you with a piece of white fish and say, I don't think this is snapper, I think this is tilapia, how do you know? It doesn't have fins on it. It doesn't have a face. You can't tell.
1: Well, you have to go to a lab and do a DNA test, and obviously we're not doing that. What about truffle oil? Because I'm a little confused about the popularity of truffle products to start with.
0: Well, so truffle oil, this is a huge problem I've talked to some other restaurant people about. You can buy truffle oil that has truffle, but most truffle oil that's on the market has absolutely no truffle at all. Okay. I talk about how people use chemicals to approximate, you know, honey taste. That is a huge thing in truffles. And then the problem is people want their truffle oil to sell better, so they turn up that chemically truffle taste, which means that then people now equate truffle flavor with this tense, pungent flavor. But actual truffles from the ground have a much more mild flavor, and that's what makes them delicious and beautiful. But now we've had this issue. We put genuine truffles on a dish and people say they have no flavor. We say, no, it's because you've been guzzling down artificial flavor and you now don't know what the real one tastes like. It's same thing happens to Parmesan, by the way. Plenty of people can make Parmesan, right? How to make a Parmesan style cheese, that's not like a trade secret. However, to be Parmesan, it has to come from a certain region with certain cows and be done a certain way. But people just make fake stuff. You can make it here. You could make it in Canada. You could make Parmesan cheese in Canada. And as long as you burn the label into it, a lot of people wouldn't know the difference. Now, being a cheese forger sounds like an interesting career I didn't know that you could have as a kid.
1: I understand you wanted to test me on some of this.
0: Well, the really just question would be, you know, if you read a label, like things like, okay, truffle flavored oil. What does that mean?
1: Well, I guess now that I've listened to you and thought about it, I would look at that and go, okay, so it's not really actually truffle oil. This is something that is ginned up to taste like truffle oil.
0: Exactly. It's truffle flavored. Yeah. It's not flavored with truffle. Those are very different sentences.
1: I got it.
0: Right? Or Italian style olive oil. That doesn't mean Italian olive oil.

0: oil, right? Same thing. Mm-hmm. Okay, you know Kraft singles? Everybody yeah. puts them on burgers, right? Do you yeah. know that that is legally not cheese? It is a cheese I, yes. product, which is why it's officially called Kraft singles. But they package it like a cheese. They put it next to the cheese. They dye it orange. Kraft singles has no reason to be orange, by the way. It's 100% dye, which is actually true of cheddar. Cheddar doesn't need to be orange. We dye it orange because people think that orange cheese tastes better. But okay. that doesn't well, have anything to do with like Kraft singles.
1: I think that happens with butter some times of the year as well.
0: Well, it happens with all kinds of things. People dye salmon. Yeah. Pink. To the pinker it is, the healthier it must be, or the fresher it must be. Wild. What does wild mean when it comes to fish? Wild farmed, like it was kept in a giant net in the ocean, which still grew in the ocean, but it's on. But if it's not roaming the ocean free, is it actually wild? No, no. They were wild when we caught them, and then we raised them to get them really big. So it was wild, but when does wild come off? How about pure honey blend? You blended in honey. It's not a blend of pure honeys. You blended pure honey into whatever the hell else you made.
1: After this whole show and everything I've just heard on this show, I don't want to buy anything.
0: Well, unfortunately, that's a consequence that you'll have to face. But with inflation the way it is, that might be the right choice.
1: I'm going to start a garden. That's what I need to do.
2: 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I just played section 4 of tomorrow of Saturday night's Flavor Files show, 7 o'clock on News Talk 1010. And it's because Tanner and I, on the whole episode from 7 to 10, talk about food crime. And this morning we saw the story that a class action lawsuit has been filed against Loblaws, Metro, and Sobeys for selling maple syrup cut with sugar and calling it pure. 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And you can find all our episodes, by the way, on Flavor Files, PHILES.com.
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5: Good morning, I'm Stuart McGinn. Cloudy skies will give way to sunshine by this afternoon. Right now it's 20 degrees, the full forecast after the news. Trade officials are set for another meeting in Washington next hour as they hammer out the details of this pending deal. And Ontario's education minister maintains a labor dispute with teachers won't impact the return to class this fall. Details on these and other stories coming up, but first... 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
6: 401 westbound in the Express by Kennedy. There is a stalled truck, left lane blocked off, very heavy from Markham Road, both core and collector lanes, right through Kennedy out towards Victoria Park. Eastbound 401 by Dixon Martin Grove, that stall cleared but heavy from the 403. Northbound on the 427 in the collectors up by Bloor. It looks like there's a maintenance crew now in the left lane, and the Gardner eastbound into downtown. Still a bit of volume, but it's really not all that bad. There's a life on every bike. Give 1 meter of space when passing a person cycling to ensure everyone gets home safely. Learn more at toronto.ca/watch for bikes. Time saver traffic. I'm Tully Cohen. Your next update at 11:15 on News Talk 1010 Toronto.
5: Canada U.S. Trade Minister Dominic LeBlanc is Washington-bound this morning, set for another in-person meeting with his American counterpart. All his officials work to get this pending trade deal finalized. The development comes amid an effort by Prime Minister Mark Carney to get premiers on board. CTV's Jeremy Charon has the latest.
7: He'll rejoin Chief Trade Negotiator Janice Charette, who has remained in Washington throughout here. And they'll meet with the U.S. Trade Representative Jamieson Greer. And so the question is that a good sign or is that a bad sign? Does that mean we are getting closer to a deal getting across the finish line, or is he rejoining because there's a lot more work still to be done? Canada has been a lot more careful in its wording over the last couple of days of this potential deal.
5: This latest trade meeting is set to take place over the noon hour. To other news, and for a second time this week, police are in the same Etobicoke neighborhood investigating after shots were fired towards a home. CB24's Courtney Heels has reaction from residents in the Humberwood and Morningstar area.
8: Many of them saying it's so scary that something like this has happened, and they're saying yet again, there was a shooting on this same street just a few days ago on Tuesday morning, the same kind of residential neighborhood, similar circumstances. Someone pulls up to a house, opens fire on the building, also hits some vehicles and takes off. In this case, in front of this house, there there are quite a few evidence markers on the ground, well over a dozen at this point.
9: I heard like 3 shots. It's a silence after that. Real like scary, you know, like because I live close by.
5: There's no word yet on whether any of these shootings could be connected, but in both cases, no injuries were reported, and police also haven't made any arrests. At City Hall, there's been lots of movement leading up to tomorrow's deadline for candidates to register for the fall municipal election. Former Mayor John Tory says names like Mike Layton, Nate Erskine-Smith, and Sean Cheng all bode well for Olivia Chow.
10: It is the composition of the council for whoever wins, and I think this is a potential opportunity, depending on how these local races go, for Mayor Chow, because if she gets Mike Layton there and she gets some of the others that are, you know, rumored to be running, I'm not so sure about Kristen Wong Tam at the moment, but she's having a press conference today with another candidate that's already running, so that doesn't suggest she is, but you never know.
5: Wong Tam's announcement just getting underway outside of City Hall now, so we'll keep you up to date on that. And Ontario's education minister says schools will open as usual after the Labor Day long weekend, despite ongoing negotiations with teachers for a new contract. Paul Calandra was asked about the situation this morning.
11: I still remain very optimistic, to be honest with you. We've engaged, I think, in over 40 different sessions on bargaining. I know that there is some voluntary arbitration that is also happening. There has been a bit of an impasse on some of the things.
5: Public elementary teachers will vote on the possibility of a strike this fall. You can tap into breaking news anywhere. Keep in touch by downloading the CTV News app. News Talk 1010 weather, a sun cloud mix today with a high up to 26 degrees. We're up to 26 again tomorrow with more sunshine. Right now it's 21. I'm Stuart McGinn. Our next update at noon on News Talk 1010.
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14: Come on in. You're invited to Jerry Agar's Party for Two.
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2: So all morning, yesterday morning, I would go, hey, Christina, guess who I'm having lunch with? And she would go, who? Because after the first time she knew, I said, it's Barb DiGiulio. And she'd go, oh, good for you. Guess who's on Party for Two? Barb DiGiulio. Good morning.
16: Good morning. That was a fun lunch. I enjoyed it.
2: Wow. Well, it was great to see you and great to have you here. I guess are you all excited or sorry that Prince Harry and Meghan Markle are abandoning North America?
16: Am I excited? You know, here's the thing that interests me about this story. I think I'm excited for all of the tea that is going to continue to spill about this, as they say.
2: Yeah.
16: I cannot imagine anyone or any couple who had everything at their fingertips that anybody think about, you know, what people think of what living this life would be like, to become part of the royal family and to have everyone at your beck and call, and to have, you know, it's not like they don't live necessarily like rich people. They work hard, and that was something that they, I guess, didn't want to do. So then they fled to the U.S. and they had Netflix deals and a book deal and a podcast. It just failed at everything. And, you know, how do we say, like, lit a flame between them and the royal family, really burned it down with accusations of racism and how difficult it was to be in the UK. And now they're going back. Like, it's just such a hypocritical story. I think that's what I find so interesting about it.
2: Well, they are certainly, if you love to follow a kind of English style tabloid newspaper stories, you couldn't do better than Prince Harry and Meghan Markle. I mean, they're just a rolling disaster, it seems like. Meanwhile, back here in Toronto, longtime councillor Paula Fletcher says she's not going to seek re-election. And she did that 2 days after registering as a candidate. Here's what she said.
17: Well, I did go out like I often do in my paddleboard, and I had decided, okay, you should run. There's lots to do. And then I went out on the lake and looked back and said, you know, you've done a lot, Fletcher, and you've had a dream job, and you've got this beautiful waterfront that you've worked on for so long, for years and years, and just be proud of that. You can retire. And so I decided to do that.
2: So I'm taking up a collection, Barb, so that we can buy paddleboards to leave on the front doorstep of a lot of politicians.
16: Yeah, look, I think there are a few people who might want to reconsider going out on their paddleboard and thinking about what's important in life. Look, 23 years is a long time. And it's a long time when you are in your 70s. Like, I often look at people who have set themselves up with sort of a great pension situation and wonder, why are you doing like the daily grind? I get keeping yourself busy, right? But also when it comes to something like city council, we need fresh faces. We need fresh ideas. That doesn't necessarily mean young. That means new. That means different. And I think I'm a believer in term limits. I think that there should be a run and then people step aside and let other people have the opportunity. I just find it really interesting. I find it more interesting that she declared she was going to run. She registered as a candidate and then 2 days later changed her mind. If you're going out on your paddleboard and thinking about life, which, you know, for me would be going on walks and thinking about life, it doesn't seem like something you would suddenly change your mind that quickly. So for me, I'd be curious what happened between, you know, Monday and Wednesday or however the timing worked.
2: Well, it might be that just out of force of habit, it's not just the 23 years here. She's been in politics for a long time. She ran the Communist Party in Manitoba, by the way. But I don't care about that anymore because she's leaving. But it could be that it was just reflex action. That's what she does every time, is just sign up. And then she got on her paddleboard and thought, wait a minute, is that really what I want to do? I mean, you know, speaking as an older guy who keeps working, I could retire, actually, I figured out, from a financial standpoint, but I just decided I'd rather come in here and get to work with the people to do the show because I still love doing it and, you know, get to talk to people like you.
16: Well, you like it and you're good at it and people like you. Different than city councilors who some people feel like, you know, we taxpayers are not paying your salary, Jerry.
2: Right.
16: And maybe that, you know, that's part of the thing. I think people do need to step aside, but not you. And you and I talked about this yesterday. You're good at what you do and you love it.
2: Well, thank you very much. But yes, you're wrong on one thing, though. I mean, you should come over here and read my text board. There's plenty of people who don't like me. So, all right, let's talk about some other things here. Amazon.
16: Okay.
2: Amazon is setting up not just a small thing. They are going to expand to 500 U.S. cities the ability to deliver your product by drone. So I guess we don't have that yet. But would you think that was cool? Would you sit there with a cup of coffee on your front step waiting for the drone to arrive?
16: I honestly would think it was cool. I think this is going to be our future. I think about futuristic movies and how slowly everything is sort of coming around the way that it was predicted. You know, I think there is going to be some trial and error, but I think this is the way of the future. I don't think it will eliminate drivers and delivery people, but for small packages, and I think part of this is to get the package to people in, you know, 30 minutes, because obviously now the next day is too long, right? We've got so used to this sort of immediate or this sense of urgency. But I saw a funny thing actually on X about a half hour ago of this woman who was watching a drone delivery in her backyard, and the drone just let the package go and it went straight down right into her pool.
2: That's funny because we're not her.
16: Exactly. But, you know, I wish I had the pool to drop the package into.
2: Yeah, look at the sunny side of life. Well, at least I have a pool.
16: Exactly.
2: I wonder if she ordered pool supplies. Maybe that was what that was about.
16: Well, then it wouldn't be an issue.
2: All right. So I always find these stories interesting. Guy realizes that somebody in the middle of the night is out there trying to steal his car. He comes out and takes a shot at them with a gun, and now he's being charged with reckless use of a firearm or something. I can see several sides of this. On the one hand, what are we supposed to do to protect ourselves? We do have a right to protect ourselves and our property. It has to be reasonable, and that seems kind of subjective to me. On the other hand, one of the stories in the article, Barb, says there's bullet damage to the house across the street. Well, he could have hit somebody.
16: That's the part that I get about this story. But, you know, then again, do we know, and I'm going to say I don't think we do, having read the story, but do we know that he was firing at them? Maybe it was a warning shot and it, you know, sort of firing up into the air. I get there is a danger involved, but I'm also very nervous about the message being sent out that we can't protect ourselves, our home, you know, our families, and I have a little bit of a problem if somebody, you know, breaks into your house and it injures themselves and then you end up getting charged, that kind of thing. The other funny thing, too, is like the story went on to say, and they didn't steal the car. Yeah. I wonder why they didn't steal the car, because they were getting shot at.
2: Well, we'll puzzle that out and maybe make that a part of the conversation in the next segment of the show with Monty McGregor, criminal defense lawyer. How far can you go to protect yourself and your property? Because, yeah, he got his desired result. So there is that. One more thing with you, Barb DiGiulio. And and it's this. Mark Carney, Prime Minister, asking the provinces to return U.S. alcohol to the stores. The happiest day I could have is if they come up with an agreement where I have to come on the air and say, you know, Carney made a better deal than I thought he would make. I'm kind of dubious about how we're going to end up here.
16: Well... He was the one. He is the one to make the great deal, right?
2: Yep.
16: But I think you can only make as good a deal as you've got power in the situation. And when you're talking about making a deal with and negotiating with the U.S. and the difference in the economies and the way that we take, you know, 75% of the goods from them and they take maybe 20% of the goods from us, you're only going to get a good enough deal. But here's the thing with this story that really bothers me. I thought taking the U.S. alcohol off the shelves, for me, was just one of the dumbest things. And I'm not even one to buy the U.S. alcohol. It doesn't make a difference to me from a purchasing perspective. But the fact that they took $80 million worth of American alcohol off of the shelves, and I don't know if people know this, but it's actually cost Ontario taxpayers $8 million to store it.
2: Yeah.
16: And 2.6 million worth of it has gone bad. So this is the cutting off your nose to spite your face. Let people decide. I mean, sure, don't bring any more in if that's the hill you want to die on. But you bought the stuff, you paid for it, put it on the shelves. Let people decide if they want to buy it or not. I'm just tired of being told what we are allowed to do in that respect. Let people decide for themselves.
2: Barb DiGiulio, broadcaster, instructor, and friend of Jerry Agar. Thanks very much.
16: Thank you. Talk to you soon.
2: Yep. Monty McGregor, criminal defense lawyer. How far can we go to defend ourselves and our property? That's next on News Talk 1010. It's 11:15. 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
6: Finding a problem now on the 401 westbound. It's in the collectors just approaching Bayview Estall. The central lane is blocked off. It looks like problems behind it on the 401 westbound in the express out by Kennedy. Finally cleared, but still some volume left over from Markham Road, although it is improving. It just gets really heavy again past the Don Valley Parkway heading out towards Bayview. Eastbound 401 through Dixon Martin Grove. Stalled truck, it's gone, but still very slow from the 403 heading out towards the 400. There's also a collision eastbound QEW. This is just by Aaron Mills, the right lane out. A brief delay just behind it. News Talk 1010 weather today, 26 degrees for the high. A mix of sun and cloud today. It will feel more like 29 with the humidity. Right now, it's 21, cloudy, feeling like 23. 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
2: As Barb DiGiulio and I were just discussing, and this from the Toronto Sun, Scarborough resident charged after opening fire on car thieves. The subheadline contains an important piece of information, and that is nobody was injured by the gunfire, which forced the would-be thieves to take off, but a nearby home was damaged. I think what they mean by that is the bullet or bullets hit the home across the street. Well, that's one thing. Had it injured or worse yet killed an innocent person across the street, we'd have a completely different story, wouldn't we? So how far can we go to protect ourselves? Joining me to talk about this, criminal defense lawyer Monty McGregor. Good morning.
32: Very good morning. Good to be here.
2: Well, it's good to have you. We always hate it, we being people like me, when somebody tries to defend themselves and they're the one who ends up getting charged. But there is a limit.
32: Yeah, absolutely. I mean, I think it's important for the listeners to realize that there is self-defense of yourself, defense of a third person, defense of your property, and in this instance, your home, which is permitted in Canada. But just like everything in the law, it's got reasonable limits based on really the circumstances and specifics of each occurrence. And so here, I think it's important to note that if they had have caught the people that were trying to break into the car, those people would have been charged too, because multiple people can be charged in one occurrence. And here they're looking at the actions of the homeowner trying to defend his property, which was the car, I gather. And the question is whether or not his actions were reasonable in the circumstances. And that usually comes down to, I mean, what's important is you can defend your property if you have a reasonable belief, if it's your property and you're in lawful possession, you have a reasonable belief that there's a threat that it's going to be damaged, or there's going to be trespassing, or somebody's going to, you know, take it or steal it. And then you have to be acting in a defensive purpose. And then it's all about the circumstances of your response. And here, I think the question is that'll drill down on it, as you said, is that he hit another house with a gun, discharging a firearm. So in the circumstances, was that reasonable?
2: Well, we had a story here not that long ago where somebody was firing at something or someone, and the bullet went through a window and killed a child who was sleeping.
32: Exactly. And that's where you've got to ask yourself, like, can a lawyer sit here and say, yes, you can do that? No, you can't. Not really, because it's going to be driven specifically on the circumstances. Of course, you know, the Colton Bushy case out west where they were trying to steal a car and the gentleman killed the intruder got a lot of national attention. And that also happened in Hamilton. And you're going to look at those specific circumstances. In the Hamilton case, the gentleman shot from his upstairs window at a person on the driveway running away after stealing the car, and he kills the person. Does that, you know, is that reasonable in the circumstances? Because it appears that the threat has been eliminated by the time you choose to engage in a violent act. So these are the types of circumstances that will drive the determination about whether or not it's lawful.
2: Okay, but if I see people out in my driveway and they're stealing my vehicle, I'm not, you know, Reacher. I'm not going to go out there and take these guys on physically. That could make things even worse. I could get beat up or killed. And that's the reason for a gun in defense. Now, what would happen, Monty, if what I did instead was step outside my front door, don't pull the trigger, just point the gun at them and say something like, get away from my car and my property or I'll blow you out of that hoodie.
32: Well, I think I would gladly take on your case as your defense lawyer if you're charged, because I think in that circumstances, you've used a reasonable assessment of the situation because you got somebody looking to take your property. You're using a weapon to intimidate, but you don't engage in an action. And I mean, if you take that hypothetical a little bit further, if that person pulls the gun to point it at you, then you might want to discharge it at that point to defend yourself because you're under the belief that you're going to be shot too. And will you be able to defend yourself? I've run lots of cases on that basis, Jerry. I can tell you that in those circumstances, it sounds like as long as the actions were reasonable. I mean, if you shoot him once and he falls down, that might be okay. If you stand over him and, you know, when I used to teach my students, I say, if you stand over him and maybe shoot him three times while he's on the ground, you might have exceeded that reasonable response. And these are, as I said, this is why the law is never black and white. And it's always shades of gray based on what's happening. So yeah. I would think if you stood outside or you take the gun and maybe you fire it in the air and you don't, like, as I said, did he fire it across Kingston Road? Was there traffic running at the time? Were there people in the house outside across the road that he hit? These are all the circumstances that are going to make that determination something for a trier of fact or a judge to decide.
2: Okay, a couple of things there. First of all, yes, you can fire in the air, and that does show less intent, but, you know, what goes up comes down, and bullets can come down and cause damage as well. But somebody just writes in, isn't the act of stealing your property a threat?
32: Yes. Oh, yeah. It's important that you cross the threshold. So, again, you have to be in lawful possession of the property. You have to perceive that there's a threat that it's either being unlawfully taken, damaged, or destroyed. You have to be acting for a defensive purpose. And then the real crux of the whole assessment is the reasonableness of the response. So that'll look at the nature of the threat, the size and role of the property, the other, and whether or not you had other options available, and then what you actually engaged in. Because if somebody goes to steal your chocolate bar, can you take out a knife and threaten them and say you're taking it back or you're going to cause serious violence? Or if they're taking your dog, does that change the circumstance because that's your family pet? And that's what, like, these are, as I said, it clearly is a threat. And the question then is whether or not the response is reasonable, because it's not carte blanche, open season to be able to engage in any violent act. It's going to be assessed on a reasonableness threshold.
2: You know, I heard somebody say, or I read somewhere once, if somebody breaks into your home, that for them, there's very little more scary than just the sound of that a shotgun makes when you... You know what I mean?
32: Yes, exactly. Well, that's it. I mean, anybody coming into somebody else's home, I agree with you. I don't know if there would be a scarier situation that somebody can typically endure in their life. And if somebody's in your house and you have a weapon and you engage in a physical act with them and you're hitting them, I think unless it's, as I said, unless you're standing over them, sort of hitting them 40 times or 30 times, you know, and you're just acting in defense, I think most people will consider the initial instigation by the intruder to warrant just about any degree of response. But then you change that scenario. What if the guy's running out the door and then you shoot him three times in the back as he's running out the door? Then you're going to be really assessing whether or not that response was reasonable. And, you know, that's what the court of law is for. And that's why this gentleman's been charged. It doesn't mean he's going to be guilty. He's going to try to make out the exact arguments that we're making.
2: Well, you've touched a couple of times here on what ultimately was the decision in the Sammy Yateem Officer Frisello situation. The officer shot because it was a dangerous person, he thought, on the streetcar. But then he kept shooting. And Officer Frisello was not charged for the first shot. He was charged for just kept shooting a guy that was down.
32: Yeah, I mean, I remember when that case was going on, and I remember... analyzing it, and I was pretty surprised that he was found not guilty, frankly, or guilty of attempted murder. It's sort of a crafty way to deal with the offense, because discharging your firearm, obviously, as a police officer, is a very difficult decision to have to make and have to engage in. But in that scenario, there was two volleys of shots. There was a reloading, and the officer beside him, setting a more objective standard, put back the gun and drew out a taser, a less deadly weapon. I mean, these are all the circumstances that in that case went forward. And just like this gentleman's case in Scarborough, it will go forward on the same basis. And he'll have to say, this is what I was thinking at the time. This is what was going on. This is how I responded. And this is why I shot when I did, because the threat, at the very least, one of the big questions would be, was the threat still alive and active at the time? And that will be something for a judge to hopefully assess down the road for this gentleman.
2: Scarborough resident charged after opening fire on car thieves. Bullets hit, or at least one bullet, hit a house across the street. That's partly why he was charged. Monty McGregor is here, criminal defense lawyer. Now, in a situation like this, this resident comes into court. We don't know anything about him. But if he comes in, has never been before the courts before, has a solid citizen kind of reputation, will that matter beyond, like, the difference of gangbangers shooting at each other?
32: Absolutely. I mean, if you had, it's interesting that it looks like he's charged with careless discharge and not possession of a firearm. So I can take from that, without knowing too much about it, that it doesn't look like he had a handgun or a prohibited weapon. He probably has some experience. And if he's got no criminal record and he's responding, I mean, I think it's important for the listeners to know, it sounds offensive that he's been charged, but we're just being cautious to ensure that, you know, we want to make sure that, like, we're not justifying vigilante justice here. And if he has a legitimate explanation for at the time why he discharged the firearm, then I think what we're going to see is he's going to be not guilty. And what will lend to that is, I don't commit any criminal acts. I was under attack at the time. I perceived my property was going to be taken. I had a concern for my safety, my personal, the safety of the people in the house. And, or who knows, maybe it was just an accidental discharge because he was nervous and he was in the midst of a heated situation. There's lots at play here. And I wouldn't think that just because he's charged, he's going to be found guilty. And I think that's the common perception for the layperson, that lots of cases go forward, have legitimate defenses, and this gentleman or lady, whoever shot the gun, probably has a very valid defense, if I can put it that way.
2: Monty McGregor is a criminal defense lawyer. Thanks very much.
32: Gary, it's always a pleasure. You have a great day, and thanks for having me on.
2: Yeah, you have a great day, too. Tom Korski, managing editor of blacklocks.ca, coming up with the Blacklocks Report. Opposition parties are telling Carney, tell us what's going on in these trade talks. So that's next with some other stories as well. It's 11:30. News Talk 1010, Time Saver Traffic.
6: Eastbound side of the QEW just by Aaron Mills. A couple of right lanes are blocked off with a collision. Emergency crews on scene. Very slow just on the approach. There's also a stall westbound 401 in the collectors out by Bayview in the center lane, but it is being hooked up to tow, so that should be clearing within the next few minutes. Eastbound 401, it's heavy. 403 out through the 400. South Parkway, still some volume down to Lawrence. News Talk 1010 weather today. A high of 26 degrees. We'll see a mix of sun and cloud. It will feel more like 29 with the Humidex. Right now, cloudy, 21, feeling like 23. 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Learn more at jumpstart.canadiantire.ca. Time Saver Traffic, I'm Tully Cohen. 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
31: With Tom Korski.
2: If you want to actually know what's going on in Ottawa, you couldn't do better than a daily look at blacklocks.ca, and their managing editor is Tom Korski. Good morning.
33: Morning, Jerry.
2: All right, so apparently the opposition parties don't know what's going on in Washington because they have said to Carney, why don't you tell us what you're doing in these trade negotiations?
33: And they have a right to know, don't they? Their constituents are asking for that information because it's crucial. It's about money and it's about jobs. It's about the future. And there is a sense also in the aftermath of the Gordie Howe bridge fiasco that cabinet is capable of having secret negotiations without telling anybody, getting caught out and then misleading people as to what terms they'd agreed to. In this case, this is really crucial. On auto tariffs alone, Jerry, I mean, it's what they've contemplated is getting rid of tariff-free trade in finished automobiles for the first time since 1964. I mean, that the lobbyist for Ford and General Motors has told MPs, if this is tariffed, you're going to get a smaller industry. Tens of thousands of people are going to lose their jobs. They have a right to know. This cannot be a secret.
2: All right, a couple of things. First of all, I'm going to quibble with you a little bit. The Prime Minister did not mislead us on the Gordie Howe Bridge. He lied. And I realize that's a harsher word, but it's appropriate.
33: Okay. It's true. Yes, it is.
2: All right. And I'm surprised I don't have texts already, but I'm assuming I'm going to get them. Don't you people know, meaning you and me, Tom, don't you people know that you don't negotiate in public?
33: You do when it affects a $2.5 trillion economy. This is not a wage dispute at a chair factory. Let's talk about automobiles. When automobiles were tariffed the last time in our country, 1964, 17.5%, the number of Canadian-made cars that were sold in the United States was about 6-7%. until this latest trade war, it was 90%. They have told the Commons Trade Committee that there is nowhere else to sell Canadian-made cars. You forget about shipping them to Asia or Africa. There's nowhere else. If you can't ship them to the United States, you're not shipping them anywhere. This is a big deal. Jerry, there's precedent. We've had trade disputes before. I understand it's a 13-week summer recess for the House of Commons. You get the Trade Committee back. You have witnesses, labor, business come in and talk to the people instead of negotiating in private. But somehow you're going to stare down the United States by not telling Canadians what you're doing is—it's inexplicable.
2: Well, I don't think Trump is exactly keeping it close to the vest.
33: No, exactly. This is how we found out about the Gordie Howe Bridge. What was the point of the secrecy until the President of the United States sends out a tweet and says, man, we got you.
2: Yeah.
33: That's exactly the point.
2: All right. So let's talk about another area here. Housing starts remain far short of the target of new construction. I'm going to quote the Prime Minister here. We're going to build 500,000 new homes at speeds not seen since the Second World War.
33: And it was untrue. They're not even close. By the way, these are federal figures. These are government-owned figures. This is not, internet conspiracy figures. Canada Mortgage and Housing Corporation, the federal insurer, tracks housing starts on a six-month rolling basis. And they have said month after month after month, you're not even close. In fact, you will be lucky if you met the housing start ratio that you had last year, which is, we're talking about 240,000. They're not even close. They're less than half of the minimum, by the way, 500,000. That's their figure, to restore affordability. That's an extraordinary level of construction. It's never happened in our country before, and they're not close to achieving it, Jerry.
2: Well, the Conservatives were saying, you know, we were building more houses when disco was popular. I think
33: Exactly. Absolutely. So we see just, there's a Department of Finance memo. This is how cynical it is. The government tells itself internally they know they're not meeting those targets. But they don't say that to the public, and they don't put it in their advertising. How cynical is that, as if everyone is not going to notice?
2: All right. But another one of your reports is there's going to be no housing relief until 2033.
33: Exactly. Minimum 7 years. This is a memo to the Deputy Minister of Finance. We just get it through access to information. The memo says, look, 7 years for planning, permitting, construction, completion. Now, what's magic about that? Every builder knows that. What's interesting is the cabinet has not said that publicly. They said what you just quoted the Prime Minister accurately is saying this is going to be amazing. They know internally it's not amazing. So if you're out of the housing market now, they're saying on your best day, nothing as nice is going to happen until 2033. By the way, how bad does it get after that? CMHC has said, this is their economist, a federal economist, even if all the mystery houses were built, the magical 500,000, by their estimate, how long does it take before that actually affects affordability, pricing, and rents? Their estimate is about 25 to 30 years. I quote them accurately. 25 to 30 years, Jerry. Your children are grown. They've left the house. You have missed your chance to build up equity in your peak earning years. One of the great man-made disasters, the housing crisis.
2: Oh, no doubt about it. I mean, if you go study economics, the first thing they'll tell you is supply and demand. Okay. Well, that and, buy low, sell high, but that's more commerce, I guess. Supply and demand is exactly the equation we're dealing with here. And there are all kinds of things that the federal government has done wrong over the last couple of decades in that regard. They can't build the supply, but they keep bringing in the demand.
33: That's exactly right. But this is a key point. So if we're building about more or less 250,000 homes a year, and the feds internally say, well, it's going to take 7 years just to meet our minimum target on starts, and the federal mortgage insurer says, well, it'll take another 25 to 30 years. How is that possible? The bank superintendent, chief inspector of banks, is called the financial superintendent, Peter Rutledge, has testified on this. They figure that even with modest immigration and the natural demographic and the rich fabric of life, you need a minimum 250,000 new homes every year. People grow up. Some people retire, kids come out of school, families are started. Minimum 250,000. We're not even building that now. So you're digging yourself into the same hole with a smaller shovel while the Prime Minister and the Minister of Housing, don't want to sound angry, are going around talking about how amazing they are. It's infuriating, Jerry.
2: All right, so the federal government decided to poll Canadians, and they didn't spend a horrendous amount of money on this, but it's interesting just that they did it. The Privy Council spent $34,000 and change to poll the public on whether they fear Canada will run out of fresh water due to climate change. What compelled them to ask that question?
33: Climate change. This is a philosophy built on fear. Isn't that something? You're right. It's the $34,000. That's pin money in this town. It's the fact that they polled the question. They hired a pollster. And they sent out questionnaires to thousands of people, and they asked them, how much do you expect in future years? Well, why don't I just ask the question? They said, please rate your level of agreement or disagreement with the following statement. Canada will not have enough fresh water to meet its needs in the future. They polled that question. By the way, that's impossible. We could open all the taps. In 1,000 years, we wouldn't run out of fresh water. Fresh water, no problem. We have, what, one-fifth of the surface freshwater on planet Earth. But they polled the question because the undercurrent of the climate change advocacy is Armageddon. How many times have you heard this? Existential crisis. What about the children? The planet is burning. Water is one of the problems Canada doesn't have, but they love picking away at that.
2: Well, you can spoil the water in your neighborhood. You know, you can make the beach unswimmable. You can make the river run with mercury and that kind of stuff. And I think that as a race, human race, we've done better at trying to mitigate against that over time. But water circulates itself in the environment. It goes up as steam or condensation or whatever, and it comes back down. It doesn't disappear to Mars.
33: And it comes down in volume. Stats Canada actually measured this to about the volume of Lake Huron in snow and precipitation and rainfall. And we use about 1% of that a year. That's why we have an inexhaustible supply. Exactly right. Of course, the distribution is uneven. Jerry, Privy Council also polled on food shortages. Canada, how many countries on earth can you say have been self-sufficient in food since 1867? And we're one of them.
2: All right. That's Tom Korski from blacklocks.ca, minding Ottawa's business. Always good to have you. Thanks very much.
33: Thank you, Jerry.
2: I have a couple of stories. They don't tie together except for one thing. Okay. I want to take these two stories and put them under the category of, well, duh, and see what you think. So that's coming up. It's 11:45. News Talk 1010 Time Saver Traffic.
6: Northbound side of the 427, the transfers just by Rathburn now completely off limits because of some construction, but it doesn't seem to be affecting the drive all that much. There is a collision that is affecting the drive. Eastbound QEW out by Erin Mills. It's only the left lane that's getting through, so very heavy going now from the 403. Once you get past that, it's not too bad. A bit of volume heading in towards the 427. Once you make your way onto the Gardiner, it's not too bad. A slight delay through the South Kingsway out towards Dufferin. Having a look at the Don Valley Parkway North, it's loading up now from Eglinton towards York Mills. The southbound side looks slow to Lawrence, 401 both directions. Just a bit of volume, thankfully. No live lane issues this time. News Talk 1010 weather, 26 for the high today. A mix of sun and cloud. It will feel more like 29 with the Humidex. Right now, cloudy, 21, feeling like 23. 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I'm Kelly Cohen, your next update at noon on News Talk 1010 Toronto.
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2: 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All right, so I have a couple of stories here that I decided to put together. One's more important than the other, I think, to our day-to-day activity. And I've just put them under the category of, well, duh. It starts with a story from Brian Lilly in the Toronto Sun. The headline is, Olivia Chow's drug playbook has already failed in Vancouver. The mayor of Vancouver, who pioneered so-called safer supply, is now warning Toronto away from it. And of course, our mayor isn't listening. What has happened here is that the mayor of Vancouver has finally looked around at the devastated areas of his city and realized that the idea of safe supply, safe injection sites, and all of that kind of drug enabling has been a failure. And God bless him, he admitted he was wrong and is warning Toronto not to do it. But it falls on deaf ears here. And the reason I say, well, duh, I mean, how long have we been talking about this here? Somebody has arrived at the point in their life where they are so devastated that the only thing they can do is chase the opportunity to stick a needle in their arm and get high one more time, one more time, one more time, one more time. And we aren't doing anything to help them. Which then leads us to all the problems we have here in the city. What has been the devastation of so-called safe supply? The government doesn't supply the good stuff as far as the hardcore addicts are concerned. They supply the stuff that is supposed to ease your issues, but that's not what they want. So here's how it works. We've known this for a long time, so this is why it's, well, duh, the only person who doesn't seem to know it is Olivia Chow and her enablers.
6: Well, we tried.
2: Thanks for throwing that in, Mark. Yeah, I mean, that's pretty much it. But then agree, okay, in Vancouver, they tried, okay? And it didn't work. And I've been saying for a long, long time that Vancouver is actually the warning system, not the example to follow. And now, finally, the mayor there gets it. And so how long will it take for our mayor to get it? I really think that somebody should make this an issue during the election.

0: So here we are with the city that really was the playbook for Toronto. I mean, I don't know how many conversations I've had over the many years where people taking the other position, well, you need to look at Vancouver. It's working in Vancouver. No, finally, Vancouver has admitted that it's not working in Vancouver. They're a devastated city, and we're more and more and more seeing what people call, you know, zombie people out on the streets. And I know that sounds harsh and mean, but when you, I mean, the images that I have of some of the people I've encountered, woman in a t-shirt and jeans in the wintertime, walking out in the middle of the street at 5:30 in the morning as I was walking to the radio station, and she walked out into the middle of the intersection, stopped, turned, took two steps in another direction, stopped, took two steps in a different direction. She had no idea where she was or what she was doing. That woman needs our help. She does not need a city enabling her in that devastating situation that she's in. This city doesn't do the loving thing when it comes to drugs. This is an area where Brad Bradford is on the right track. We have to do something hardcore. I don't know that mandatory drug treatment gets people off drugs. I think you have to know you have a problem. But somewhere between that and just saying, oh, your life is so devastated you can't manage it and you're acting like a dysfunctional three-year-old, here, have some more drugs. Okay, who does that? The city of Toronto. But finally, they have admitted in Vancouver it doesn't work and comes under the heading of, well, duh. And then here's the other one, and it kind of has a funny aspect to it, although shark attack is not funny. But Global News is reporting thrill-seeking influencers chasing shark selfies are getting bitten. Well, duh. What did you think was going to happen? Here's how the story goes. Viral footage of a social media personality being bitten on the leg by a shark is prompting discussion about a possible rise in the number of attacks among influencers pursuing epic underwater moments with the species. Now, in this case, I think this person, she's a lawyer, Tane Dalazan, 37-year-old, was trying to do footage for Shark Week. Well, she may not be professional enough. She was diving in off Brazil when a 7-foot-long nurse shark, generally known for being fairly docile, circling close to the water surface, sank its teeth into her thigh. This was caught on camera because that's what she was out there doing. The shark then let go, and she was left with damage. Fortunately, she was also left with a leg. There was a more devastating story recently of a woman who was trying to get up close and personal and get video of a shark, and she was left with no hands. The shark took both hands and presumably the camera, but the camera is not the deal. Just try to imagine how shocking that would be to you. A couple of seconds ago, I had a left hand and a right hand, and now I have neither. A life-changing moment that didn't have to happen. Now, this influencer wrote in the video's caption that the incident occurred when she was taking part in a Discovery Channel documentary, which aired in July. If for some reason, this would never happen, but if for some reason I was given the task of getting shark footage for something, I would think, okay, here's what we're going to do. We're going to get a camera and a rope, and we're going to lower that camera down into the water and hope maybe we'll put some little motorized stuff on it so we can move it around and follow the shark. Does that seem like, Christina, a more sensible way to go?
1: Yeah, absolutely. I don't see any reason why I should be anywhere where the sharks are. We should just pop a camera down there and hope for the best.
0: In July, fishing influencer Henry Gibbs was creating content in Fiji and almost lost his leg after being bitten by a shark. Well, duh. This is News Talk 1010.
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4: Good afternoon. I'm Victoria Madiash. Nice and sunny way to end the week. Your complete weather forecast is coming up right after the news. With the tariff deadline looming large, U.S.-Canadian trade negotiators back at the table this hour. Our prime minister wants American booze back on our shelves. And Toronto police want help catching a suspect accused of sexually assaulting a child at a downtown park. Details on these and other stories coming up. But first, let's check your drive. News Talk 1010, time saver traffic.
5: Eastbound side of the QEW, just by Erin Mills, there is still a collision. Only the left lane is getting through, so a bit of a tie-up just on the approach. Then some volume through Cawthra towards Dixie, eastbound on the Gardner into downtown. A bit of volume as well. Northbound 427 transfers just by Rathburn. They're off limits. That is for construction. 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Time saver traffic. I'm Tully Cohen. 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
4: And Canada's trade negotiators meeting again today with U.S. Rep. Jamieson Greer. They'll sit down once more in about 15 minutes from now. We're slowly getting a few more details about this new pending trade deal as negotiators work to reach a final agreement by tomorrow's deadline. Now, CTV's Mike Lucatour with what we know since yesterday's meeting.
6: Really strengthen the North American economy.
7: Three sources tell CTV News there are reductions in the Section 232 tariffs on the table. Those would affect industries like steel and aluminum.
8: We may bring some of the tariffs down to a level where other countries are, because Canada was paying a higher tariff.
7: U.S. President Donald Trump has long complained about American access to Canada's supply-managed dairy sector.
9: The tariffs will be non-existent for our farmers. Our farmers were paying tremendous tariffs into Canada, and those tariffs are going to be totally eviscerated down to zero.
4: At last word, our trade minister, Dominic LeBlanc, still insisting supply management remains intact and protected in this new deal. Meanwhile, those chunky California Reds, bourbon from Tennessee, could return to our LCBO shelves if the prime minister gets his way. Mark Carney reportedly asking provinces to restock American alcohol. Nova Scotia Premier Tim Houston.
10: That's something that came directly out of the negotiating table. I've always been of the position that if the federal government, if the country asked something of us that we could do, and we could do with our hand on our heart, then we would do it. And I would say where we're at today, what I understand about how this deal is shaping up and what it means for the long term, it's something that I would be willing to do for the prime minister at this point in time.
4: Nothing yet on Premier Doug Ford's response to Carney's latest request. Now, with the kids headed back to class shortly, a new contract for Ontario teachers could still be far off. A substantive bargaining hasn't even started yet. President of the Ontario Secondary School Teachers Federation says the government is trying to further centralize talks, like moving such issues such as transfer, layoff, recall language away from local tables. The central-local split issue now with the Ontario Labor Relations Board. Education Minister Paul Calandra says it's essential to first decide which issues will be negotiated centrally. In crime news, Toronto police releasing images of a suspect accused of sexually assaulting a six-year-old child at a downtown park. CB24's Cija Liu with those disturbing details.
11: The suspect is described as 55 to 60 years old, 5'6", with an average build, black and gray hair, and was clean-shaven. Police say on Tuesday afternoon they responded to Roundhouse Park near Bremner Boulevard and Lower Simcoe. Investigators say the child was playing on the trains in the park when the suspect walked up to them and said sexually assaulted them. He was confronted by a parent and ran away.
4: We have a photo of the suspect up on our website. Please check it out and please contact police if you know him. And we're in for some baseball action shortly. Blue Jays hoping to secure the rubber match in Tampa, facing the Rays early this afternoon. Toronto remains a game out of a wild card spot. Jays haven't lost a series since late July. Tap into breaking news anywhere. Keep in touch by downloading the CTV News app.
5: Further clearing expected today with a high of 26 degrees, humidex 29. Going to be a little cool again overnight tonight with a forecast low near 13. Nice day tomorrow, sunshine and 26 for the high. Great for the kickoff to the CNE. Your Saturday could be dry through the late afternoon, but by then we're going to be watching for some showers, heavy downpours in places, and possible thunderstorms. Chance of showers continues for Sunday, and our temperature trends cooler into the low 20s through early next week. From the CTV Weather Center, I'm Lindsay Morrison.
4: Right now, mix of sun and cloud. It is 21 and feels like 23. I'm Victoria Madiash. Our next update is at 1 o'clock on News Talk 1010. 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
1: Thursday, August 20th, just a few minutes past the top of the hour. I'm your host, Vashi Capello, coming to you today from Ottawa. Very glad to be with you. Over the next 2 hours, lots of news developing on our watch, including, like it has every day this week, stuff going down south of the border. We're going to start there. Let's get to a rundown of what we're covering and why.
2: The Rundown.
1: We will actually go straight live to Washington, D.C., where our senior political correspondent, Mike Lecouture, is once again standing guard, I believe, outside of the USTR any moment. Dominic LeBlanc, the Minister of Trade, is going to walk where Mike is into another meeting with Jameson Greer, his counterpart, the USTR. He was back in Ottawa yesterday. Mike, I know that you might have to run in case that happens any moment. Set the stage for us there.
3: Yeah, so we're all camped out here once again on the steps of the United States Trade Representative's office, waiting for that, as you mentioned, the imminent appearance of Dominic LeBlanc, U.S.-Canada Trade Minister, and Jenna Charette, who, of course, is the lead trade negotiator. I've been trying to get an idea of how long this conversation might be. Yesterday's was 20 minutes, and really, when you look at it, considering what happened, there was a handshake, there was a little bit of each giving statements on the steps here. You'd have to think that was kind of an organized photo op. Right now, we're tracking this, and nobody can give us a time. So you'd have to think that this is going to be another scenario, Vashi, where they continue to do the work, they continue to have these serious conversations, and trying to make sure that this gets over the line. We understand that while Dominic LeBlanc did go back to Ottawa yesterday, Jenna Charette did continue to be here. Interestingly enough as well, while we were yesterday, after Dominic LeBlanc had left, we understand that Jenna Charette went back in for conversations with her American counterparts. So that just gives you an idea of how really the Canadian side is, if you want to use a marathon type of analogy, they're trying to run through the tape here, right? This is not now going to jog to the finish line. This is still a sprint to the end, and that's what they're trying to do right now.
1: I sadly know nothing about marathons, but I appreciate the analogy.
3: I mean, I've never run one, Vashi, yeah. But I've heard that they're fantastic.
1: Yeah, sure. I'll believe it when I see it. I wanted to ask you a little bit, as we do wait for that to take place, of your assessment. Like, does it mean anything that, I mean, you're obviously saying the talks are going on. Like, the interesting part from everyone I could talk to who knew something about the Premier's call was, like, the Prime Minister was hesitant to even provide specific sectoral tariff number, reduction numbers to them, because from their perspective, it really was not done. Like, those numbers are still being negotiated, where we see the White House leaking quite a bit to American outlets, very specific numbers. Do you have any sort of assessment as to, like, where the truth lies?
3: Yeah, I mean, that, I think, is really interesting when you consider that the U.S. does continue to put out those numbers and Canada is not. And I believe we're waiting for Dominic LeBlanc right now. Stick with me, Vashi.
1: Yep.
3: We may try and get some audio for you, but I'm just going to have to step off for a second here. Just give me a moment as he comes out of the van. And I believe I see Ambassador Wiseman in the front seat as well with him here. Just give us a moment as he emerges in just the next couple of seconds here. We're just waiting for him to come out of the van provided by the embassy. Here he comes.
4: Morning, Ambassador. Morning, Minister.
3: Minister, how are talks going?
4: Did you miss me?
3: Are you excited about talks today? Do you think it's going to go well?
4: I'm always looking forward to be back at work. Janice is with me. We brought some friends from Ottawa. This is great.
3: How close are we? How close are we, Minister? Are we nearing the finishing line, Minister? Are we nearing the finishing line? Vashi, still there with me?
1: Yeah, we're here. We're listening in every word.
3: Okay. Yeah, so obviously not tons of information right there, but I did note that Marc-André Blanchard from the Prime Minister's office went in as well. We saw Mark Wiseman, the Canadian ambassador to the U.S., in the group as well with Jenna Charette. Even though Dominic LeBlanc was sort of leading the group in there, that was who was with him at this point for this meeting.
1: Okay, and that's interesting because, and just as Mike describes there, we were listening in as Minister LeBlanc live on air here, got out of the van to go into a meeting with his U.S. counterpart, Jameson Greer. We're in the, you know, the dwindling hours here of deadline number two, you know, an 72-hour extension. So negotiations are certainly happening as we speak. The minister there, you had some great questions. Obviously, the big one, are we close to a finish line? What and the different members of the team that are there? We haven't seen Ambassador Wiseman. Correct me if I'm wrong there.
3: No, I haven't. In the last couple of days, I have not yet.
1: Yeah. So what did you discern from what he said there? Fairly similar to what he says every time he goes in, right? Kind of big smile and no details.
3: Yeah, big. I mean, that is sort of like Dominic LeBlanc playbook when you consider that he is trying to put a great big smile on this conversation and a happy face on it, saying that he's happy to have the discussions with his American counterparts. But again, on that question of how close are we to the finish line, nothing from that. Unfortunately, and just, you know, a clear indication that there's still more work to be done here. And, you know, the fact that the ambassador is here, and especially Marc-André Blanchard, I think I know it as well, the chief of staff to the prime minister, if I'm not mistaken, please correct me if I'm wrong, but I believe that's his title.
1: Yes, it is.
3: And, you know, the fact that he is here, I know that he has made visits to the U.S. in the past, in the early days of these negotiations, in the early days of these talks. So, you know, the fact that he's here again may be an indication. I mean, look, we know we're coming towards the finish line. There's a deadline that is
1: one way or the other.
3: Saturday at midnight. And, you know, I think, Vashi, we can speak candidly and say, could there be another deadline? Maybe. You know, U.S. President Donald Trump is known to extend. He already has once. But I think, you know, Canada certainly is taking this seriously and understands that they don't want this to continue to hang over. But, you know, considering what Canada is getting and how little information is out there, to the point that you were asking before, that we're getting it from the U.S., you know, you go back to Christine Fréchette, the Quebec premier, who yesterday, you know, was very frank with reporters saying, I find the information that I'm getting from the federal government lacking, and I can't make a proper assessment on the deal right now or whatever there is of a deal because I don't have the information. And I think that's probably the best example of how premiers are feeling right now with what we're hearing from the federal government, what they're hearing from the federal government. Even though you've heard Tim Houston yesterday saying that how much you trust the Canadian government to, you know, negotiate the best deal possible, you also have to think of which provinces have more at stake. And certainly Quebec feels like they have more at stake with supply management and protecting the dairy sector as much as they can.
1: Just one final question for you, though, on that, because a lot of provinces have different things at stake. But I would assess the other reaction, the other premier's reaction, to be more muted and positive, sort of cautiously optimistic, less like, oh, I don't have enough information. She was alone in characterizing it that way. What do you make of that?
3: Yeah, I think, again, I think it plays a little bit to how much she has at stake. I don't know how much there's that as well. We also haven't heard from David Eby, right? David Eby, who has a lot to lose in terms of lumber tariffs. And that, I think, is something that is important as well to consider. We haven't heard from him. We haven't heard from Doug Ford. A lot of the premiers who will be negatively affected by a bad deal or a lesser deal, we haven't heard from them yet. And I think that's a really good indication.
1: Yeah, I would say, like, behind the scenes, at least in the Ford camp, they seem pretty, like, they'll be okay with it. But yeah, you're right. It's details are important, apparently, for not just premiers, but Canadians as well. I'll leave it there, Mike. Thanks for this. Thanks for taking us along for the ride.
3: Thanks, Vashi.
1: Appreciate it. Our senior political correspondent, Mike Lecouture, live on the scene there in Washington, D.C., as Dominic LeBlanc, the Canadian minister in charge of trade negotiations, arrives alongside the Canadian ambassador to the United States, Mark Wiseman, the chief of staff to the prime minister, Marc-André Blanchard, all of them headed into a meeting as we speak with USTR Jameson Greer. We're going to talk more about these developments and what's at stake for the trading relationship with Lisa Raitt coming up in just a moment. Back with that conversation.
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5: Well, shaping up to be a busy afternoon if you're headed out this hour. We are dealing with problems happening on the southbound 400. It's on the ramp to the westbound 401. Brand new issues. A collision does have the left lane occupied. If you're on the 400 southbound, already quickly backing up the drive from before Shepherd. Then on to the 401 starting westbound and the collectors right around the 400. Another collision has the right lane blocked. You can avoid this by sticking with the express. Further west on the 401, the collector ramp that takes you to Mississauga Road. Center lane out that is following a stall. Eastbound 401 collector ramp to the Allen. That's been blocked off because of a stalled vehicle. But some good news. Toronto Van KBW through Erin Mills Parkway. We're dealing with a long-standing collision. It did have the left lane occupied. The problems there have all been cleared. News Talk 1010 weather for your day today. We'll see a mix of sun and cloud. Highs for today reaching 26 with a humidex of 29 degrees. Right now we're sitting at 22 degrees. A bit of a humidex feels like 24. 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I'm Adjoa and Sia Yabois. 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
1: It's 20 minutes past the top of the hour. We continue to track any and all developments in trade negotiations that are happening, as you heard just a moment ago, right as we speak in Washington, D.C. The minister in charge of the file for Canada, Dominic LeBlanc, just made his way into a meeting with his counterpart in the United States, USTR, Jameson Greer. Last night, LeBlanc and the Prime Minister briefed the premiers. Here's what the minister said out of that meeting.
2: All of the premiers participated, and it was a constructive and, frankly, a very important conversation. The Prime Minister updated the premiers on where we were in terms of our discussions with the United States. We have more work to do. Madame Charette participated in the discussion from our embassy in Washington because she is finalizing the important work that we need to do over the next little while.
1: That's Canada-U.S. Trade Minister Dominic LeBlanc. Now, some of the premiers out of that briefing also gave us their reaction, including Tim Houston, the premier of Nova Scotia, Scott Moe, the premier of Saskatchewan. They were very positive on the conversation and on the information they received from the prime minister and the minister. Premier Frechette in Quebec was a little less so. She said she didn't have enough information to make a call.
3: I don't have sufficient information in order to decide if it's a good agreement or not. I have to get more information from Ottawa. I asked many questions, and they've taken them in note. We will talk again tomorrow or maybe Friday. We'll see. When I get all the information, the additional information, I will be able to decide if it's a good agreement or not for Quebec.
1: That is the premier of Quebec. Here, live on the line to talk more about all of what's unfolding and what's at stake is Lisa Raitt, former Conservative cabinet minister and current member of Prime Minister Mark Carney's Advisory Committee on Canada-U.S. Economic Relations. Hi, Lisa.
4: Hey, Vashi.
1: I appreciate you making the time. The first question I have for you is, Mike was just live for us in Washington as the minister arrived. And Mike noted that he was flanked by Ambassador Wiseman and Marc-André Blanchard, the chief of staff to the prime minister, both of whom haven't been there the past number of days as like, physically present for the negotiations. Do you read anything into that?
4: Well, that's interesting, isn't it?
1: Yeah.
4: I'm going to assume that Janice Charette's actually out there doing the deal somewhere.
1: She's probably already inside, yeah.
4: Yeah, she's probably already inside, so I wouldn't draw on in that. I think what that signals is the final meeting in terms of determining whether or not we've got a go-no-go position. And the prime minister being successful, I'm putting this broadly, Vashi, but this is how I see it. Has the prime minister been successful in getting the provinces to say, I will allow for procurement to go to the United States and I will allow American booze back on the shelves? And if they can't deliver that, that's the political side coming in to discuss the difficulties of what Mr. Carney's trying to do in Canada and why they need some concessions from the U.S. Maybe that's the alternate universe that's happening there. But certainly seeing Mr. Blanchard going in, to me, that's politics. That's somebody coming in to explain to the U.S. administration that this is a very difficult ask for the Canadian government to achieve.
1: I found it really interesting, speaking of people in the various premier's office, that in that call, that briefing that took place yesterday, there weren't specific, you know, everyone's interested in the 232 tariffs, right? Like, how much are they going to be reduced by? And apparently, what was conveyed to me was that the prime minister didn't feel comfortable because the deal had not yet been finalized. Negotiations were underway in providing very specific numbers, but still made the ask, for example, where the booze is concerned, and very much framed it as like, this is me personally asking you what's necessary to move this deal ahead. What do you make of that framing?
4: This is exactly what the bargain has always been. The United States has made it very clear since the first day that they announced the Section 338 tariffs that what they wanted concessions on or what they wanted movement on or why they did this was because of dairy, because of booze bans, and the fact that they felt that they weren't getting a fair shake on other matters between Canada and the United States. And I bring up the booze ban because that is provincial in nature. And the prime minister, I mean, I know that they've told the people at the table, we have to convince the premiers to do this. We have to have the political backing to be able to grant that to you because the prime minister, like Madame Frechette said in a post, she said Quebec decides what happens in Quebec, not Mr. Carney. So he does have to appeal. He's using a lot of political clout and he's using a lot of personal clout on this one.
1: What is your instinct about whether or not he'll be successful in that with the premiers?
4: Not a clue. I'm waiting to hear from Premier Ford. No, come on. How can you get that?
1: No, I know.
4: I mean, but here's the thing. Look, I'll tell you what I would be saying if I was in the room, and thank goodness I'm not. But I would be saying, look, take a look at these 338 tariffs, Quebec and Ontario. Do you see the jobs that economists are saying you're about to lose? Do you see what's going to happen to your manufacturing industry, to your transportation industry? You two provinces are going to take the hit of all in terms of these 50% tariffs. Are you sure that this is what you want to do? I mean, that's what I would be saying. And do you think you're going to get a better deal than the deal you have now? And what does the world look like without a deal at all? I think, yes, he's going in with good cop right now, but I think equally a hard dose shot of reality from somebody at that table is necessary.
1: So let's say the prime, let's say things do get finalized. The prime minister clears the hurdle of the premiers, and then has to explain or face Canadians. I saw this really interesting, very recent mm-hmm. poll by Abacus that showed a majority of Canadians feel that the economy and their own, you know, personal finances even have been very much impacted by tariffs and by this trade war. At the same time, a very large majority of Canadians, and I can see this on the text board every day over mm-hmm. the last 7 days, are very much against additional concessions or significant concessions of any sort. To what degree do you think the Prime Minister will have to explain his decisions?
4: Oh, gosh, he's going to have to explain it, but it may not necessarily be to only Canadians. I think that what the Prime Minister is going to be really needing is empathetic and sympathetic noises from media saying this was his, he needs the op-eds. He needs the editorial board saying this was the only choice that they could have made. This was a bad situation, but they've made it better. There's no way forward other than this. That's what he needs. It's not just him talking to Canadians. He's going to have to find third parties out there who are going to say, no, this is what needed to happen. Where the opposition comes into play is I think they have really strong ground to say, where have you been the last 9 months? And what happened to your original promises? And so it'll be an interesting battle for Canadians' hearts on this one, because this is Canadian heart. It's not Canadian head, as to whether or not they want to go ahead and forgive Mr. Carney for not achieving what he said he was going to forgive, what he was going to get.
1: What is your read on what the 338 threat did? Like, I've heard both, you know, it's sort of like outplayed us in a way, like it was a maneuver to get, to force our hand into these and to end up wherever things end up. But I've also heard, well, it also showed that Trump actually did want to reach a deal. What's your assessment?
4: You want me to interpret what Donald Trump was thinking at the moment?
1: Maybe not Donald Trump, but Jameson Greer, who does seem more strategic, to be fair.
4: He does. So Candace Lang from the chamber and I had this conversation like 3 months ago, I think, about Section 338 tariffs, because there were noises coming out of places that weren't necessarily the U.S. administration of musing about whether or not 338s were going to be used. And if you understood them, you would have seen the fact that they are a real wide swath of things that could happen with it. So when they went ahead and pulled the trigger and did it, it may have caught the government off guard a little bit, but certainly the government cottoned on very quickly to what the impact would be, and they definitely applied the resources to come to a deal. And maybe what ended up happening, Bashy, to be honest, is that having this sort of Damocles literally hanging over your heads in terms of what kind of job losses you would have in very quick manner made you crystallize a little bit quicker on what an acceptable tariff is going to be in those Section 232 sectors and what you can give in dairy. And if you look at it in that way, Donald Trump was successful. It was a tactic. He used it. He did not taco on Tuesday. And in fact, he used a ploy, got us to the table and got a deal. Sad to say.
1: Okay. I got to leave it on that note. I'm out of time. But thanks for your time and your analysis, Lisa. I appreciate it.
4: Always, Bashy. Take care.
1: Great to talk to you. Lisa Raitt is a member of the Prime Minister's Advisory Committee on Canada-U.S. Economic Relations and, of course, a former Conservative cabinet minister and member of the front bench on Power Play. We're back the day after Labor Day. Very much looking forward to that. Love to know what you think about the Premier's reactions, where things stand in these negotiations. 71010 is the number to text me. We'll take a quick break. We're going to turn our attention to some promising news about treating cancer next.
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5: We still have problems on the southbound 400. It's on the ramp that takes you to the westbound 401. It's the left lane of that ramp that is still out following this ongoing collision. In terms of the delay, pretty extensive. Extends from Finch. It's going to take you 20 minutes to get through. Jane West didn't appear to be some good alternatives to get you by. And then on the 401 westbound in the collectors through the 400, separate collision has the right lane blocked. Further west on the 401, the ramp that takes you to Mississauga Road, center lane out that is following a stall. Then eastbound 401 problems as well. The collector ramp that takes you to the Allen southbound is closed. That is following another stall. And if your travels take you to the Don Valley Parkway, northbound loading up, approaching Eglinton, up to the 401 and south 404 DVP, heaviest from south of Finch to south of Lawrence. Time saver traffic, Imagine Once. Yeah, yeah, boy. Your next update at 12:45 on News Talk 1010 Toronto.
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1: It's 25 minutes before the top of the hour. We continue to track any and all developments south of the border in Washington, D.C. We'll be checking in with our correspondent, Michael Couture, on the ground there as that meeting takes place at the U.S. Trade Representative throughout the next 90 minutes. But there's lots of other news that I know you want to hear about as well. And one headline yesterday in particular jumped out at me, that there's a potential new treatment for melanoma in this case, but involving mRNA vaccine technology that appears to be making quite significant progress. You know, in this program before, we've talked about mRNA technology in use against other cancers, other sort of immunotherapy treatments that are being advanced very recently. And this headline jumped out at me because it is a late-stage trial that saw success, according to what was published this week. Here to talk a little bit more about this and help us understand the technology better and what it has and hasn't been able to accomplish is Dr. Bishal Giawali, a medical oncologist and professor of medical oncology at Queen's University. Doctor, a real pleasure to welcome you to the program. Thank you very much for making the time.
2: Thank you very much for having me.
1: I wanted to start off just by asking you, it's kind of a naive question, but when it says late stage trial and that it's seen success, like what does that mean in layman's terms?
2: Oh, that's a fantastic question. So this vaccine was tested before in a phase 2 trial. When they mean late stage, this is a phase 3 trial. It's a phase 3 randomized trial where half of the patients were given an immunotherapy plus the vaccine and the other half were given immunotherapy alone. And when they say success, that's a very important question. So success here does not necessarily mean that the patients lived longer. That is measured with overall survival, which is still immature. So we don't actually know whether patients lived longer. What success means for this trial is patients who received this vaccine, the disease relapsed later. The disease came back later. So there was an improvement in what we call relapse-free survival, which is the time from surgery until which the disease comes back again.
1: And did the disease come back for everybody? So is it just a time measurement, or is it that it was staved off in some cases?
2: The thing is, this was just a press release that came out yesterday, so they have not published the data yet, so we can't see the numbers yet. But I would assume that a proportion of patients will have been cured by this, as in the disease will not come back, as opposed to not getting this vaccine. And even among those where the disease did come back, probably it got delayed by, and we don't know, by months or years, how much magnitude of benefit is there. That is still yet to be seen.
1: Understood. So you said basically a portion got just immunotherapy and then a portion got the vaccine plus, or the mRNA technology plus immunotherapy. What is the immunotherapy treatment just by itself?
2: Yeah, so the immunotherapy, this is a very common immunotherapy treatment for melanoma. It's called Keytruda. In brand name, the scientific name is pembrolizumab. And it has been a standard of care for a number of years now. This is already a standard treatment. What is novel here is that treatment was combined with this mRNA technology vaccine, and that seemed to have improved outcomes even more than getting the pembrolizumab or Keytruda alone.
1: So what does the vaccine technology, like how does it work in this case to address the melanoma, to treat the melanoma?
2: Yeah, so this is very, very interesting. And I think this is the reason why the scientific community got so excited about this, because just having a new trial, that sort of positive data, it's not uncommon in oncology. We see that time and again. But the novelty with this particular trial was this vaccine. And you know, unlike other vaccines, I just want to clarify that this is not a preventive vaccine, as in you use the vaccine and prevent. This is a therapeutic vaccine. This is used for treating cancer. And there has been a number of trials of therapeutic vaccines in the past, and they have all been negative, and this has been positive, and I think that is one of the reasons for excitement. And in terms of what actually it entails, this is pretty unique, and we call it personalized vaccine because it is not like a mass production vaccine. It has to be individualized for each patient separately. So how it works is the cancer cells, they have mutations, and that mutations will lead the cancer cells to express proteins that are not normally expressed in our normal cells. And these proteins that are expressed in cancer cells, because they are cancerous, we call them neoantigens. So this is a neoantigen-based therapy. So what happens in layman terms, is once you get surgery for melanoma, for this particular drug and trial, we took out some samples of the tumor and some blood DNA, and then, you know, we looked for these mutations to identify what are these mutations that are leading to those neoantigens, and we have to identify those neoantigens. And a cancer can have hundreds of mutations, and therefore they had to use artificial intelligence to select, in this case, top 34 neoantigens, and then use them in a mRNA-based primer technology and injected them back to the patient, so that now the immune cells in the patients, they can recognize these neoantigens and can get primed against it and can kill the remaining cancer cells, whatever are in the body, that have these neoantigens. So as you can see, this is very individualized.
1: Right.
2: So you can't mass produce and collect and store it for future patients. For every patient at the time of surgery, this whole procedure needs to happen. And so there will be some logistical challenges as well. But this whole idea about, you know, using a personalized treatment for the patient, this is what is novel about this.
1: Yeah, I was going to ask you, like, that's very new, right? Like, in general, cancer treatment, it would not be personalized to that level, correct?
2: Yes, exactly, exactly.
1: And how encouraged are you by this initial sort of publishing of what they've discovered?
2: Yeah, so there are two aspects to it. First, you know, like, we can't practice medicine by press release. We need to see all the data first. Mm-hmm. So the two aspects is, one is the scientific aspect. So from scientific aspect, I'm pretty excited because this is the first time we're seeing positive results from such a personalized vaccine technology. So that is pretty cool. You know, it almost sounds like science fiction.
1: It does, Yeah.
2: From, you know, real day-to-day clinical utility point of view, I think we still need to see the results. Like, when they say positive, it is very, you know, marginal positive, or is it remarkable positive?
1: Right.
2: You know, how many extra patients are going to live longer, or are they going to get cured as a result of this? If it's, not a big magnitude of benefit, or if it does not lead to survival improvement at the end, then it might just be excitement for no reason. So these are the data that we are still wanting to see. And then there are, of course, challenges such as the logistical challenges. Can we actually deliver this in needed time? And then the financial challenges, as in how much is this going to cost based on the stock market price reaction? I think, you know, this is going to cost a lot of money. And will the health systems be able to support that? And all those practical challenges still remain. So, you know, I'm very excited from a scientific point of view, but from everyday point of view, I still need to see more data.
1: And just one final question for you, doctor, around the use of AI to allow for the personalization, like, essentially at the end, the personalization. Is that something that you see further research into, further use of in other capacities moving forward?
2: Yeah. So I want to clarify that, you know, this started like a long time ago, I think back in 2017, before, AI was as common as it is today. So when they say AI, it's not like, you know, the AI large language models that we're using today. It's a different form to clarify.
1: Okay.
2: You know, when in that process, when we find hundreds and thousands of neoantigen, the AI was used to pick the top 34 that might be the most useful for the given patient. Absolutely, like, in terms of technology, I think, this technology has the potential to be expanded, hopefully in other tumor types as well. And then possibly there will be more use of AI as well. But this use of AI for this particular intervention, it's not like the type of AI that people normally believe it is. It's not like...
1: It's not ChatGPT saving us all, right?
2: Understood.
1: Exactly. Okay, well, glad to know that. And thank you for all the very, very helpful information. I hope, Dr. Giawali, we can have you back maybe when there is more data available to get your analysis then as well.
2: Absolutely. Thank you for having me and giving me the opportunity to clarify some of these things.
1: Oh, yeah, it's been a pleasure. Thanks for all the help. Thank you, Dr. Giawali. That's Dr. Bishal Giawali, a medical oncologist and professor of medical oncology at Queen's University. Lots of great information there. We're going to take a quick break. We've got even more great information coming from Dan Riskin with Talk Science to Me next. Stay right there.
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3: Well, it looks like problems persist on the southbound 400. It's off the ramp that takes you to the westbound 401. On that ramp, collision has the left lane occupied again. It's about a 20-minute setback from before Finch Avenue. Then on to the 401 westbound, the ramp that takes you to Markham Road. Still, the center lane of that ramp is blocked following a stall. And then further west on the 401 and the collectors through the 400. Separate problem. Collision has the right lane blocked. Problems happening on the northbound 427 in the express at Bloor. It's a stalled vehicle that's in the right lane. And Gardner, seeing some busy pockets into and out of the downtown core, but no live lane issues. News Talk 1010, weather for your day today. We'll see a sun cloud mix. Highs expected to reach 26 with a humidex of 29 degrees. Right now it is 22 degrees under the sun. Bit of a humidex that feels like 24. Needing an oil change or maintenance check, drop into Mr. Lupless Tires. No appointment needed before you hit the road this summer. Mr. Lupless Tires celebrating 50 years. I'm Adjoa and Yeah, boy. Your next update at 1 o'clock on News Talk 1010 Toronto.
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1: It's 10 minutes before the top of the hour, and it's Thursday, so it's time to talk science to me. Talk science to me.

0: Angeles. And here, are you still in New York, Dan?
1: I am still in, I'm actually back in New York. I talked to you when I was in New York. I've been to Toronto and I'm back in New York. I'm just a jet setter.
0: I was going to say.
1: Just very fancy.
0: My gosh, highfalutin. Wait, I forgot. I was urging you to see Titanic. What was it that you went to see? I forgot.
1: I went to see the Rocky Horror Show.
0: Oh yeah, was it good?
1: Oh my gosh, Rachel like Dratch, you know, like it's in Debbie Downer, wah-wah.
0: Yeah.
1: She was the narrator. She is so funny. Like, there were multiple times where she had everybody just in stitches with her. Like, all she had to do was move her eyeballs, and everybody was laughing so hard. It was just, it was a real treat. It was great.
0: That's exciting. That's great. And so are you there all weekend, or?
1: I'm actually coming back tomorrow. So, yeah, just a little bit more time in New York, but it's always fun to be here.
0: Yeah, doesn't suck. Okay, so one of your stories this week was all about, you know, when I have to find my second husband, a dating app, the science of writing. Just joking, Frank. He'd be thrilled. The science of writing your dating app bio. There's a science to it.
1: Yeah, there is a science, but this is really, I always get sort of like my guard up when I see papers like this, because I'm like, okay, what is the objective here? Like, different people use dating apps for different reasons. Some people are just looking for fun. Some people are looking to find like their soulmate. And sometimes there's a conflict there. This was about what the characteristics of the bio are that correlate with people showing an interest in a long-term sort of relationship with a person. And they were basically looking at just the length of the bio itself. So you could, in theory, you could write your bio, could be a two-word thing like likes fun or walks on beach or whatever it is, or just something really, really brief. Or you could write a giant essay about your relationship with your mother and how that's made you into a great potential partner or whatever. Or there's a middle ground, and you won't be surprised to know that it's the middle ground that gets the that catches the most flies, if I can use that that metaphor.
0: Oh, okay, Dan.
1: But they did is they had people fill out, people didn't know what the experiment was about when they did it, but they filled out a dating profile for this. They knew it was an experiment, but they filled out a profile and wrote a bio about themselves, and then they were asked to rate three bios, and the three bios that they saw had different lengths of information, and then they also had a picture associated with it, and then they sort of rated how interested they were, what they thought the person was trying to achieve, if they thought the person was just in it for a fling or if they thought the person was really looking for something long term. And and it was that middle ground. So 52% of the time, something that has a medium length bio was successful, whereas if you were too small or too long, it was in the 20s, so about twice as likely.
0: So basically the idea is, you know, don't disclose too much, don't disclose too little, and you'll end up with a long-term relationship.
1: Yeah, that was sort of what they sort of

0: because they'll slaughter me if I did. But they just got married very recently to someone.
1: Oh, that's great. I mean, I think it's the default now. Yeah, I guess.
0: Well, my wife and I have been together 15 years.
1: But... we met in person, but I think like since then, like we were right on the cusp of where that's almost passé now. But now it's sort of almost become the default. And that's really interesting too about whether that sets people up for more success. Because honestly, like if you took today's sort of, you know, algorithms and all that stuff and you said, no, we're going to throw all that away. And what you're going to do is you're going to go to a dark place with dancing and people are going to all drink alcohol and you're going to find your soulmate there. It's like, well, that really, is that how we're going to do this? Because that doesn't seem like the smartest plan.
0: Yeah, maybe. I mean, I really intend on finding my second husband online. Like, I'm going to be on all the apps. Just wait for it. Yeah, it's going to be.
1: It's a little too well planned out. But yeah,
0: I know. I think about it all the time. Like, you know, in previous jobs, I've like dreamed of the moment when I quit and like it's going to be some big exciting thing, and it never is. It's similar.
1: Yeah.
0: Okay, the next one is a very big change from this discussion, and I looked up how to pronounce this type of fly, and there turns out there's three different types of pronunciations. I have the other ones on YouTube. I can't remember them offhand, but I chose
1: that first one is how I say it.
0: Tsetse, a tsetse fly.
1: Tsetse.
0: Yes.
1: Tsetse fly.
0: Tsetse in Britain, it's tsetse. Yeah.
1: Those Brits, just because they made up English doesn't mean they know how to speak it. The tsetse fly is this scourge in the world. And on the one hand, like, it'd be nice if they weren't around because they spread African sleeping sickness and they're terrible for all these reasons. But they're also kind of magnificent. And like, one thing about me in biology is like, I kind of like the bad guys. I kind of like to know how the villains do their thing, whether they're parasites, whether they're predators. I like the dark side of nature. And the tsetse fly is just this horrible animal, but it can feed on blood from like anything. Certainly people, they feed on blood from people and spread diseases to us, but they can drink blood out of an elephant. They can bite a rhino. They can bite a turtle. Like, they can break through just about anything. So this is a biomechanics study on how their mouth works. And basically, when you get zoomed in far enough with these x-rays and you actually measure how they move their mouth, it's like there's this lower jaw apparatus that punches. It's like a three sticks that are together, and when it gets ready to bite, it sort of opens them up, revealing these teeth inside, and then the lower jaw punches into the flesh with these teeth at the tip, and then as it pulls back, it's like a saw blade, and it just rips the flesh. And so it's almost like a punch and then scoop out flesh, and it just leaves this gaping hole in the animal. But it doesn't take a lot of strength to do it, and it's not like a super crazy feature. It's just a really good looking blade, and yet they're able to use this to get through all kinds of different. So they were measuring like the force with which they punch through human skin and cow skin and all these other things, and it's just really cool to see how that works. And also very terrifying, because it's almost like seeing something out of the Stranger Things when those demigorgons open their mouths. It's kind of like that, except instead of four leaves, it's like a three-pronged opening thing, and then at the tip, there's like a flower-shaped set of teeth that punch into your flesh. It's gross and awesome.
0: That's quite descriptive, Dan. I have just a few seconds. Are there other insects that do that, that can bite that?
1: Feeding on blood is like a really, really common thing to evolve in insects. It's evolved independently like dozens of times in different insects, and they have kind of different ways of doing it when it's evolved to different ones. And the tsetse fly just has this especially big, sharp bite and sort of is famous that way. But everything from a mosquito to a black fly, to a deer fly, to, right up to vampire bats, which of course aren't insects, but blood feeders are fascinating for sure.
0: Okay. On that note, that's going to be part of your bio, perhaps, in a dating app.
1: That's what you shouldn't put in your dating bio.
0: Yeah, exactly.
1: Sure.
0: Thanks, Dan. Dan Riskin is CTV's Science and Technology Specialist. We're back with the Daily DB panel to talk trade next.
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3: Oh, good afternoon. I'm Victoria Matty-Ash. Plenty of comfortable sunshine to wrap up this week. Your complete weather forecast is coming right up. U.S. Canadian trade negotiators back at the table this hour. Ramped up talk of American booze returning to our shelves. And a local soccer coach accused of sexually assaulting one of his students. Details on these and other stories coming up. But first, let's check your drive. Newstalk 1010, time saver traffic.
4: Some fantastic news on the southbound 400. The problems on the ramp to the westbound 401, which were there for a bit, have the left lane blocked. Everything clear. It's a little bit of a backup from Shepherd. The westbound 401 collector ramp that takes you to Markham Road. At the top of that ramp, it's the two left lanes blocked because of a stalled transport truck. And it is definitely busier on the northbound lanes of the Don Valley Parkway to get from Don Mills up to the 401. 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Time saver traffic. Imagine Yaya Bois. 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
3: Now, multiple news sources saying a new trade agreement between Canada and the United States will see lower sectoral tariffs on Canadian steel and aluminum. Bloomberg and the Wall Street Journal both reporting the duties would be reduced from the current 50% to 25%. After returning to Canada to brief the Prime Minister on the potential deal, Canada-U.S. Trade Minister Dominic LeBlanc back in Washington today, meeting with U.S. Trade Representative Jameson Greer to work on finalizing the deal to avert a new round of U.S. tariffs. CTV's Jeremy Chiron is following this very closely.
5: The question is that a good sign or is that a bad sign? Does that mean we are getting closer to a deal getting across the finish line, or is he rejoining because there's a lot more work still to be done? Canada has been a lot more careful in its wording over the last couple of days of this potential deal.
3: This latest trade meeting expected to get underway this past hour. Meanwhile, Manitoba's premier insisting that if he were leading the country, he'd keep fighting for a trade deal that sees U.S. tariffs removed. Wapkinew says he's open to putting American booze back on our shelves, as the prime minister is asking, but remains worried the U.S. will not stick to the terms of the deal.
6: This is Donald Trump we're talking about, you know? Jeffrey Epstein's best friend. This is the guy who's making us all pay more at the pump. So I'm skeptical.
3: Carney met with premiers yesterday, where he reportedly underscored the importance of a strong Team Canada approach. Oh, would you look at the calendar? The kids are back to class in less than 3 weeks. Hopefully, Ontario's education minister says schools will open as usual after Labor Day, despite ongoing negotiations with teachers for a new contract. Calandra addressing the situation again this morning.
7: I still remain very optimistic, to be honest with you. We've engaged, I think, in over 40 different sessions on bargaining. I know that there is some voluntary arbitration that is also happening. There has been a bit of an impasse on some of the things.
3: OSSTF president says the government is trying to further centralize talks, moving issues like transfer, layoff, and recall language away from local tables. In crime news, 23-year-old soccer coach accused of sexually assaulting one of his students, and investigators are worried there may be more victims. York police say a youth was getting a one-on-one soccer lesson on Tuesday from a coach near Milano Avenue and Martin Grove east of the 427 when they were sexually assaulted by the suspect. Again, that's according to York police. Teacher and Toronto resident Zachary Weinstein taken into custody, now charged with sexual assault and sexual interference. We have a photo of him up on our website. And in sports, Shane Bieber about to take the mound for the Blue Jays in Tampa. Game 3 of the rubber match against the Rays. Toronto has not lost a series since late July. Remains one game out of a wild card spot. You can tap into breaking news anywhere. 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Here is the CTV Weather Specialist, Lindsay Morrison.
8: Bit of cloudiness in places, but we will see more sun as the afternoon goes on. 26 for the high today in Toronto. Humidex 29. Expect further clearing this evening and a low near 13. on the cool side for this time of year. Lots of sunshine for your Friday and 26 degrees. Saturday starts off with sun and cloud. Showers and thunderstorms, though, will be possible late afternoon and more certain into the evening. Could get some heavy downpours, 26 for the high, only 22 by Sunday. Chance of showers continuing into Monday. From the CTV Weather Center, I'm Lindsay Morrison.
3: Right now, a mix of sun and cloud, 22, and feels like 24. Very nice out there. I'm Victoria Madiash. Our next update is at 2 o'clock on News Talk 1010. 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
1: Just a few minutes past the top of the hour. It is Thursday, August 20th. We once again are headed down to the wire in negotiations that are happening as we speak on the trade front in Washington, D.C. Let's go straight to the Daily Debrief panel. We've got tons to talk about.
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1: With me this afternoon, Rob Benzie is Queen's Park bureau chief for the Toronto Star. Laura Stone is Queen's Park reporter with the Globe and Mail. Michael Couture is a senior political correspondent with CTV National News. And Marika Walsh is a senior political reporter for the Globe and Mail's Ottawa bureau. Hi, everybody.
3: Hi.
4: Hey, guys.
5: Hello.
1: We're going to start with Mike because I'm sure you were all tuned in an hour ago, but this guy is a hero. He literally questioned Dominic Lebal live on our program as he got out of that van. Mike, you were noting at the time that he was headed in, that was about an hour ago, headed into that meeting with Jamieson Greer back in Washington after being in Ottawa last night. Is the meeting still going on? What's the latest?
4: Yeah, it's still going on. And, typical Dominic LeBlanc, trying to say that he's bringing a cup of sunshine essentially into the meeting, and that, positivity and, happy to meet with his counterpart. In other words, giving no news and no indication as to how close they are, how far apart they are, despite me trying to ask, how close are we to the finish line here, even though, there is, I don't want to say a fictitious finish line, but certainly another one that has just been put up, at about, for the 12:01 on Saturday morning. That is the new deadline for all of this. And I think it's also interesting to note that, some people that I've spoken to in the Canadian camp have essentially said, look, the work obviously is not done here. And, the term that we used earlier, Vash, wanting to run through the tape. And I'll note that, both Marika, Laura, and Rob are probably more seasoned runners than you and I. And that is
1: I'm
4: essentially
1: confirm
4: just
1: I'm not. No. He's making all these exercise analogies. I'm like, what's happening? Are we faking who we are here? Dribble the ball hard. I don't know. Yeah.
4: The best weight loss strategy that I found in D.C. is standing in a suit in this heat and not having lunch. That it's been magical for me. I'll be honest. But
1: okay.
5: Nice.
4: So look, it's essentially back at it right now. And yeah, we're coming up on an hour. It was about 12:15 when they went in, and really no indication of them coming out yet. So the work still continues. Anybody that was celebrating and trying to take that victory lap, I think it would have been premature.
1: That definitely, Benzie, was the message to premiers, right? That it's not as Trump has framed it, surprise. And it is more so pretty significant negotiations are continuing. Albeit, I will say, Mike, very made a great observation as the minister went in, which is that he was flanked this time, not by the normal team, but by Marc-André Blanchard, the chief of staff to the prime minister, and by Mark Wiseman, the U.S. ambassador, who has basically been absent from these negotiations. And I had Lisa Radon right after, who's a member of the Advisory Council on Trade to the Prime Minister. And her instinct was that, that does show that things are closer, that would feel more like, the finishing stretch than anything else. Do you think that this thing materializes?
6: I guess something materializes, Vashi, but I think the problem is there's a lot of half-baked cakes being discussed, And the premiers were briefed by the prime minister, but we're not told the whole story other than here's what you guys, I expect you guys to give up. And trust me on this one. Everything will be fine. I'm not sure that I assume that we will reach an agreement or there will be another a deadline extension to this artificial crisis that was created by the president. But the problem is Canadian premiers, at least, are being asked to buy a pig and a poke because they don't know what this deal shows. And I think that's a problem. We have a Pollara poll in the Star today that shows 80% of Canadians support the booze ban. You can't get 80% of Canadians to agree that today is Thursday. So I'm not really sure that this is something that the premiers necessarily want to give up for what could be a lousy deal for the auto sector, for steel, for aluminum. Lumber.
1: Yeah, on that note, let me play you because Tony Wakeham, the premier of Newfoundland, just clipped on that exact issue. And he was pretty specific in what he said the premiers have agreed to do and what the ask was. So let's roll that clip.
3: The Prime Minister gave us an update on his talk with President Trump, where they are. He's confident that they will reach an agreement. As part of this agreement, he asked all of the provinces, as a sign of good faith, would we put U.S. liquor back in our shelves, and we all agreed.
1: We all agreed. Interesting, Marika.
5: Yeah, what I heard out of that meeting with the premiers is that no premier is going to be the one that scuttles this deal with the United States. If it gets scuttled, it will be the president's fault, and Canada will not wear it. And I think also that just makes sense politically for these premiers, given that the prime minister is usually more popular than them in each of their provinces. But Benzie makes a good point. How do you sell this with Canadians? That's an argument that we have yet to be seen, but we have seen the goalposts start to move for the federal government, in the sense that I think you guys got similar language and an analysis yesterday, that this is a better deal compared to a worse deal. It's not a better deal compared to what we had 2 years ago. And it is now sort of widely expected that Canada will be conceding not just in its own moves, but also conceding to baked in tariffs.
1: Yeah, it's I'm going to watch very closely, Laura, like how they do sell that to the Canadian public, because this is where, I mean, first of all, you have to acknowledge the reality that there is a ton of political capital that will need to be expended, but a ton that the prime minister has. So that's one thing going for him. But at the same time, there has been zero effort put in by this government or by the prime minister to prime Canadians for of what Marika just laid out, in even the most tiny of ways. Like, we had no idea that 25% tariffs on steel and aluminum would all of a sudden become acceptable, because never once has that been even minorly indicated.
7: Yeah, and you know what? Maybe they just won't say anything. I'm joking.
1: Honestly, maybe. There's one government that might. It's this one.
7: Yeah. I mean, I think. I mean, clearly on the Canadian side, there is extreme caution, to put it mildly. They're still in the midst of this. They don't want to set the president off. We've seen what happens, right? I mean, these new 50% tariff threats were clearly very, the prospect was clearly very real and frightening for Canada. And you know, whether that was a negotiating tactic on the U.S.'s part to get Canada back in and get more concessions. But I feel like we'll hear from the prime minister when there's a finality to it. But that also just amps up the pressure, right? Because as you know, like, there's been zero communication along the way. There's been zero readying expectations for any of this. We're getting dribs and drabs, mostly from US media, about what this might entail. You know, we've got a few premiers speaking out, but it has really kind of been, I won't declare it a failure yet on the part of the government, but there's clearly been a dismissiveness in terms of explaining, not just communicating, but really laying out the specifics of what this deal could entail, what it means, what the consequences are. And so I think they are waiting until obviously the T's are crossed and the I's are dotted before they come out and say something. They seem quite worried that could scuttle any potential deal with the U.S. But the president coming out and declaring this a win, I mean, that could be good for Canada, in the sense of you know, maybe giving him that PR advantage a few days in advance before Canada comes out. But you know, at the end of the day, the prime minister does have to come out and explain this to people. I think that's the basic expectation on the part of the public.
1: Last 30 seconds to you, Mike.
4: I'll be honest. I was half paying attention to this conversation because we just chased Mark Wiseman out of USTR. The United
1: States. I thought you were going to say I was eating a sandwich or something.
4: No.
1: The ambassador has left the meeting.
4: The ambassador has left. We understand that he might be in this meeting that is with the Foreign Affairs Minister Anita Anand and Marco Rubio, the Secretary of State. Chased him down the street, asked him if there's any progress. He would say nothing about it. But he has left the meeting at about the 1 hour mark.
1: Okay, on brand. Thanks, Mike. We'll take a quick break. Our entire panel's back after that break.
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8: Well, problems to deal with on the westbound Falling Collectors on the ramp to Markham Road. It's the two left lanes of this ramp that are blocked following this stall. So a little bit slower than normal on that ramp. Eastbound on the 401, it is a slow crawl this hour to get from the 427 and sections to Kale, but no live lane issues. Getting busier on the northbound 427. As you make your way from Dundas up to Rathburn in the mix, we had some problems through Burnhamthorpe and the Express that did come and go. And QEW Toronto bound is slow going anywhere from Erin Mills Parkway out towards Dixie. No problems to pass along, just dealing with volume delays. News Talk 1010, weather for your day today is sun cloud mix. Highs of 26 with a humidex of 29. Right now it is 22 degrees under mostly cloudy skies. Over 1,000 exotic birds and animals. 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
1: It's 20 minutes past the top of the hour. We continue to track developments south of the border in Washington, D.C., where negotiations are ongoing at the moment. The minister in charge of the file, Dominic LeBlanc, alongside a number of other Canadian officials, are inside the USTR with Jameson Greer as they march toward that next deadline, the second deadline of the week, midnight overnight, Friday into Saturday. I'm here with the Daily Debrief panel, Rob Bensey, Laura Stone, Marika Walsh, and Mike LeCouture. Now, Mike is outside the USTR on stakeout for what feels like the 700th day. Mike, interrupt me at any point if someone comes up that you want to hold your phone out to, like you have so many times today already, and we can listen in live. Benzie, I'll kick this round off with you. And I want to play the Premier of Quebec, who had the only kind of not, I'm going to do what Mark Carney is asking me to do statement last night. Have a listen.
2: I don't have sufficient information in order to decide if it's a good agreement or not. I have to get more information from Ottawa. I asked many questions, and they've taken them in note. We will talk again tomorrow or maybe Friday. We'll see. When I get all the information, the additional information, I will be able to decide if it's a good agreement or not for Quebec.
1: That's the Premier of Quebec. She did talk to the Prime Minister again today, and her most recent comments are certainly less hesitant than those ones. Binzi, what do you think about everybody, every Premier kind of getting on board at this juncture?
3: Well, I mean, look, she's in a difficult spot because Frechette has an election coming up, and her party is polling behind the Parti Québécois. So she has to look kind of tough and confrontational with Ottawa, but it's a difficult one for her because Mark Carney has just saved her bacon on a story you actually broke, Vashi, on the Churchill Falls agreement with Newfoundland and Labrador. So that's, you know, he's got to, she's got to understand that he's done her a solid, so she's going to need to do him a solid. I know here at Queen's Park, Premier Doug Ford has been conspicuously silent about this. We know that Mr. Ford and Mr. Carney have spoken on the phone, but we don't know the tenor of that conversation. And I think they talked privately after the briefing with the premiers yesterday. Ford has staked a lot on being Captain Canada and fighting Donald Trump. He got reelected last year on a Protect Ontario campaign slogan, and it's now the government slogan, and every government policy seems to be about, you know, fighting Donald Trump's tariffs, whether it's Billy Bishop Airport or building new infrastructure. It's all talked about as being, you know, data centers and so on. It's talked about being Protect Ontario from Donald Trump's tariffs. If there's a capitulation and suggest it looks bad, like there is one, that's not necessarily good for Mr. Ford.
1: And I also think, just to Rob's earlier point as well, kind of bridging the two together, Marika, that it's one thing to, you know, be convinced by the Prime Minister and think this is in the best interest of the country as a whole and all that kind of stuff. It's another thing if like 80% of the people in your province are pushing back again, and you get like a ton of backlash to stay firm on something like that.
4: Yeah, and if more job losses come from auto plant closures or shift cuts at those auto plants because of this deal, Doug Ford in particular has taken a different approach from Mark Carney and been very bombastically against Donald Trump, which I think makes it maybe more difficult for him to then swallow the tariffs now and acquiesce to them and put the booze back on the shelves, because he has been these sort of loudest premier against Donald Trump. But at the end of the day, what option does he have? Do Canadians accept that? Do Ontarians accept that and know that's just the state of play? We'll see. I think it is a big test for all the leaders. It's a big test for BC's Premier David Eby, who has said time and time again this summer, we'll protect quote-unquote forest families because of the impacts of the tariffs on the lumber sector. And then we learn he wasn't even at the meeting with Mark Carney yesterday. So tough questions, I think, for more than one premier, depending on what happens with this deal.
1: Are you surprised, Laura, that they all seem to be as favorable at this moment to the Prime Minister's ask as they are?
5: To be honest, not really. I mean, I think they've all kind of said their piece, right? And they've gotten the political accolades as a result. They've made their positions very clear. And in a way, it's like they can almost blame any concessions on the Prime Minister's ask, right? They can say, well, listen, we're team players. If the prime minister asks us to do something seriously and tells us the reasons for why we have to do it, we're not going to go against the leader of our own country. So in a sense, it almost gives them a cushion to accept some of the fallout from the public that maybe as a result of these policies. I mean, that does fall on Carney. And as we've talked about, he does have a tremendous amount of goodwill with the public right now. That always runs out for politicians, but he's also being compared to other leaders. And I think, you know, the Conservatives, for instance, they've promoted their, you know, Canadian leverage argument and said, you know, but I don't know necessarily the public views Mr. Poilievre as someone who would have been in a stronger negotiating position than Mr. Carney. I think everyone in that position would have been facing the tough challenge that is presented with dealing with this mercurial president. So in that sense, I think that Mr. Carney himself too is shielded somewhat from criticism, but he still has to explain his decisions and why he's done what he's done when the final details are revealed, if they are even revealed this week.
1: Yeah, and I do think the Conservatives do have a very fair sort of line of accountability around like the bill of goods sold vis-a-vis the prime minister versus like what appears to be transpiring. Like I don't, like, again, I'll circle back to the idea that I don't think at any point the prime minister was like, you know what might happen is we're going to keep 25% tariffs on all these sectors and we're going to make sure that news gets back online and we get rid of all the stuff that we're doing for our big online companies. And we're going to give them preferential access to our oil. And like, you know, it's a little different than I think what people thought, you know, not unjustifiable, but it certainly is different. Mike, what's the latest from where you're at right now?
6: Still watching a door.
1: Amazing.
6: Yeah.
7: The glamour of journalism.
6: I think I'm going to start counting the bricks around it soon. No, but I just continue to wait. I mean, look, if we're looking at the clock, it's going on about an hour, 15 minutes that they've been in there, continuing to wait. I guess in a sense, this is a good sign, that it's not a quick meeting, in that if it was a quick meeting, then maybe they're still further apart. But if they're still working through things, and the fact, again, I'll come back to, you know, the particulars who are in there, even though Mr. Wiseman, Ambassador Wiseman, did step away. I think the key thing for me when they come out is, okay, now we're going to be in this zone of 24 hours or less, or just a little over 24 hours, I should say. And what is this? What are we expecting now? How close are we actually to putting pen to paper? And continuing on that conversation, I think, you know, add Wob Kanew to this as well, as one of the X factors who's famously said, no Kuzma, no Boozma. And the last point I'll make on Carney is I followed him for the last 2 weeks of the campaign, and I must have missed the don't worry, we'll get a decent deal from the US.
7: Yeah, exactly.
1: I will say, we're very focused on, obviously, the Canadian team and the strategy. But, Binzi, you know, one thing about that booze ban, they could, you know, if I were premier, it's like, I wouldn't be afraid to use it again, because clearly, like, it gets the president's attention. It did work.
7: It's highly visible, Bashy. And the irony is, you know, that Canada actually sells more booze to the United States than we sell, than they sell to Canada. They sell more Crown Royal, which is made in Manitoba. Wob Kanew is very proud of that fact. They sell more Crown Royal in Texas than they do in the whole of Canada. But this is a high profile thing, and Canadians have voted with their feet. As I said, 80% of Canadians support the booze ban, and 42% of Canadians are saying that even if the booze is brought back on the shelves, they won't buy it. They'll continue to boycott it. And that's 42% of the people who drink. Yeah, well, I know they say that. People say that, but then you're right.
4: People are going down south again for vacation. Not on mass, but more.
7: Not on mass, though. Not on mass. Except for Laura.
1: No. Many, many people, everyone. Mike's there right now having a nice vacation outside the USTR. Yeah.
7: It's a sunny day there too.
1: Not getting lunch.
5: I'm choosing PEI this summer, like a friend.
1: Exactly. Yay. Okay. Thanks, everyone. Love y'all. Rob Benzie, Laura Stone, Marika Walsh, and Mike Lecouture. We'll take a quick commercial break. We have a whole lot more coming up, including Harry and Meghan going back to the UK.
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8: Well, it looks like we have these issues on the eastbound 401 in the express at Weston. Right lane blocked following a stalled vehicle. It's already pretty busy from before Renforth. And then westbound 401, we had problems on the ramp to Markham Road. Two left lanes are blocked following a stall. That situation just cleared away seconds ago. It is really, really busy on the eastbound lanes of the Gardner, starting from Park Lawn. Everything seems to open up once you pass about Ellis. I've been searching my cameras, haven't spotted any issues. Spot a problem before I do. The number to reach me here is star 1010 and the Don Valley Parkway North. No issues, but it's a crawl now from Don Mills all the way up towards the 401. Off the major, it's a collision on Jameson right at the lakeshore. News Talk 1010 weather for your day today. A mix of sun and cloud. Highs expected to reach 26 with a humidex of 29 degrees. Right now, we're currently sitting at 23 degrees. It's mainly sunny. It feels like 25. 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
1: 25 minutes before the top of the hour, we're going to head straight live to Winnipeg, where Premier Wab Kanu, Manitoba's premier, is reacting to the prospect of a trade deal with the United States.
2: Yeah, effectively. Yeah.
3: It sounds like you're not enthused at the process of putting the booze back in this house. But you
4: leave it there is my... When we put the American booze back on the Liquor Mart shelves, Canadians, leave it there. 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
5: This morning on CJV, you said that if you were in charge of the country, you would fight more.
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5: Are you dissatisfied with the Carney's negotiation?
4: I think I've shared a very clear message with you all here today that I'd like you to print and run on your respective broadcasts.
3: How quickly can you get alcohol back on the
4: back? We can do relatively quickly. Like, you're not going to see the full catalog, if you will, because labeling, for instance, they need to print labels with French on it. That'll take a few weeks. So it might take a few weeks for everything. But if we decide to move ahead, we could do that relatively quickly.
6: Do you expect
3: within a day or something?
4: Within a few days, I'd say.
6: Do you expect ultimately? Yeah. Sorry. Do you expect ultimately that will be the decision that's made when a deal is potentially reached? That ultimately you will be putting the U.S. because it sounds like you're saying that you are preparing to do this eventually. You're just kind of waiting until the deal is right for you.
4: No, the deal will not be right for me, I would expect. But it's not about me. It's about Team Canada. What we've been saying for the past year and a half since all this tariff nonsense started. So my choice, whatever. Your choice is the most important thing. Your choice when you go to Liquor Mart, when you go to the LCBO and other provinces, your stores. Stick with Canada. We have labels on our shelves. You see a maple leaf, buy that. You see the stars and stripes, maybe keep browsing.
7: You had a one-on-one conversation with the pre-migrant prime minister, and what did you tell him if you did?
4: I think I'll leave our conversations between the two of us.
3: With the deal, is it enough tariff relief? Is Canada giving up too much? Like, what's your main complaint?
4: I think we should fight. I think Donald Trump is very weak. I think America is weaker around the world today than it was a year ago. He's about to get slaughtered in the midterms, and the cost of living is the number one issue, and he's completely out of touch with the cost of living of Americans. I think we should fight. I think we've got the upper hand. They're back on their heels right now. They're coming to us for a deal, and so I think we should fight.
8: Demande au maître Ben, oui, ça se peut qu'on va remettre les produits américains dans les magasins. Mais je vous demande de les laisser là, dans le magasin.
5: Vous parlez du fait que Trump était dans une position de faiblesse en ce moment.
8: Est-ce que vous pouvez... Oui, je pense que oui. Les
9: États-Unis. All right, so listening to Wab Kanu, the premier of Manitoba, saying Canadians should not buy
1: All right,
9: US booze.
1: That was live on our watch. The premier of Manitoba, Wab Kanu. I'm going to pause for a second because that was an incredibly... startling, consequential press conference. That is the premier, the only premier that we've heard very vocally criticize the actions of the Canadian government and the pursuit of a deal. I'm not sure if you heard the very top of what he said, but he basically said there will be tariffs that remain. So the first person on the record to confirm that though there are sectoral reductions to the 232 tariffs, that there are still tariffs that will remain. You heard him say there, you know, do you want this deal? Is it a good deal? And he said, I would have fought, that he would have fought harder. He thinks Donald Trump is weak. That is, again, the first on the record criticism of whatever it is. We don't have all the details, but whatever it is that the prime minister is pursuing. He was also asked about putting booze back on the shelves. He's been one of the most vocal proponents of taking it off the shelves. And he said he would. It's not his decision. He's a member of Team Canada. But he said, leave it there. He said, don't buy it. Leave it there. And again, characterized Trump as weak and wants the Canadian team to fight. I wish we would have fought. So we're going to listen more to what the premier of Manitoba says and turn some of those clips around for you, because That is a pretty consequential set of statements from the Premier of Manitoba. Though everybody, it appears, has agreed to put the booze on to advance the prospect of a deal, he is not happy about it. I think I can conclusively say by listening in live to that press conference. So we'll have more reaction to that coming up. Right now, I want to turn to a lighter story, but one that's garnering a ton of reaction and headlines right around the world. We've talked about Prince Harry and Meghan Markle many times on this program. You know, their disenfranchisement from the royal family, their all the experiences that they went through, the impasse with the families. Prince Harry's visit more recently with his father, King Charles, for the first time in a number of years. Now there are reports that the entire family is going back to the UK, that the kids have been enrolled in UK schools. Afia Hagen is CTV's royal commentator and with us live right now. Hi there. Thanks so much for making the time.
2: Hi, good evening.
1: I appreciate it. So is this real?
2: This is real.
1: Wow.
2: This is absolutely happening. So this dropped last night. Actually, my friend got the exclusive on this. She's been sitting on it for 5 days. And yes, this is real. This is happening. The Sussexes are moving back to Britain, not as working royals, but as private residents. They will live outside London. Their kids are enrolled in school, so they are going to do the back-to-school shop. Maybe I can get them to pick up some bits for me as well. And yeah, they are going to be putting down roots right here in the United Kingdom.
1: So what is going on? Like, this feels like a big change of heart in that it follows that visit with his father. Is there any reporting about what could be behind it?
2: Well, there is lots of speculation at the moment. You know, the Sussex team kind of saying that this is about Harry being closer to his father as he gets older. And remember, he is living with cancer as well. But also, I think we kind of have been missing the breadcrumbs on this. I kind of have been looking back over the past year or so of actions and things that have happened. And actually, they've been breadcrumbing us for a long time. To enroll your child in school, to have a residence ready, that's not something you can do in a few weeks. This is something that has been in the pipeline for a while. And it kind of also makes sense as to why Harry was so insistent on making sure his security was up to scratch, so that he felt like he could be here with his wife and children. And now we know, not just for a holiday, but to live for this second chapter, I guess, or this next chapter of life after stepping back as working royals, which they did. And so, yes, I think this has been in the pipeline for a while and we've been missing the signs. And so we've all been sprung. Yeah.
1: And just on the security, because I do remember coverage of, like, you know, how necessary it was that they have a certain level of security, that safety was a big concern for Prince Harry. Does it signal to you that they feel they can move back, that that has been resolved?
2: Yeah, clearly a threshold has been reached. Of which Harry feels that it's safe enough for the family to be here. Now, the Home Office are saying that they won't give any individual comment on the security for Harry and Meghan and the Sussexes. They're saying that it's a private matter, and there's no confirmation or clarification about who will be funding their protection at the moment. We're being told that it's not RAVEC, but RAVEC have still to do their risk assessment and to do their real assessment as to what protection Prince Harry needs. That hasn't been done since 2019. They say there's a huge backlog at the Home Office, partly because we have so many ex-prime ministers. Apparently that's what's holding them up. And so because the Sussexes are moving back to the UK, that is going to, you know, force the hand of the Home Office. They are now going to have to do that risk assessment. So we don't know who is providing the security. We may not find out for a long time, if at all. The Prime Minister, Andy Burnham, said that it was a private matter for Harry and Meghan, and he wished them well on the move.
1: Afia, I can't thank you enough for your time today. Thanks for keeping us up to date.
2: Thank you.
1: Thank you. Afia Hagen is CTV News' royal commentator. We're back with the latest on those spicy Wob canoe comments.
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10: We still are dealing with problems on the eastbound Foreign Express at Weston, right lane and shoulder blocked following this stall. Still backed up from about Renforth. And then you know what? Dealing with unusual heaviness on the southbound lanes of the Don Valley Parkway, starting from south of Bayview Bloor all the way down to Eastern. Not too sure if it's slow moving maintenance or what's going on. If you spot the problem, the number to reach me here is Star 1010. Northbound DVP, heaviest from Dundas and sections up to the 401 already. And it's getting busier on the Gardner as you make your way westbound, exiting downtown off the major. It's a collision on Young and Wilson. News Talk 1010 weather for your day today. A mix of sun and cloud, highs of 26 with humidex of 29. Right now, the sun is shining. We're sitting at 23. 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
1: It's 10 minutes before the top of the hour. The minister in charge of Canada-U.S. trade, Dominic LeBlanc, remains inside the USTR with his counterpart, Jameson Greer, and other Canadian officials as they head down to the wire to try and finalize a trade agreement. Premiers were briefed on that agreement last night, and earlier on the show, Newfoundland's Premier Tony Wakeham said that the Prime Minister asked them personally to put booze back on the shelf to advance the trade agreement, and that they all agreed to. Wab Kanu, the Premier of Manitoba, is one of the premiers who had been the most ardently supporting taking booze off the shelves based on the actions, the trade war, and the actions of U.S. President Donald Trump. This is the first time we're hearing from Manitoba's Premier since that briefing from the Prime Minister, since the ask of them to put the American booze back on the shelves. Here is some of what he said just a few moments ago to reporters about what's transpired.
2: Very wise people have said you can't get a good deal with a bad person. And I think that rule applies here. I mean, you know, President Trump is the reason we're all paying so much at the gas pump right now because of his misguided war in Iran. And I could go on and on and on about the Epstein files, and you know that I will. But realistically, this is a situation that we're in as Canadians. So we still have agency. We can still make the choice. We can still say Crown Royal is better than Jack Daniels.
3: Are there sticking points in the deal that is holding up your decision?
2: Well, there's tariffs in the deal. And we have a big steel plant in Selkirk, Manitoba, great employer, great people who go there each and every day. And I'd love the tariffs to be zero. That said, I think what we've been saying throughout is the doctrine. Some people are calling it a doctrine of no Kuzma, no Boozma. And I think that that condition has been satisfied. We do have Kuzma. In terms of what's on the table, what I've seen in the media has been accurate so far this morning. So Kuzma exemptions and then the process for Kuzma to continue, that's looking good. But again, what did we have 2 years ago before Trump? What did we have a year ago? What might we have when American elected representatives grow some backbone and stand up to a president who's raising the cost of living on their constituents? So again, I don't think it's hard to see where I'm coming from. I'm skeptical. I'm not, you know, going to cheerlead things here. But at the same time, yeah, that's where we stand today.
4: Details are still waiting to find out.
2: What is the rate of tariff on steel? What are the rates on aluminum? And pretty much anything that hasn't been leaked by the federal government to you, the media, so far, I would say.
4: They haven't told you anything about that steel?
2: Any other questions?
5: But you were briefed, but what were you told? What must have happened?
2: I was told by the Prime Minister that he wants us to put the booze back on the shelves.
5: Without giving you details?
2: They gave us some details, and other stuff they said they're still nailing down. So he was, I wouldn't say that he was begging us, but what is a step before begging? So I get it from his perspective. Why does he want us to take the booze off the shelves? He's the one who got on the phone with Donald Trump, which, you know, I don't think any of us want to be on the phone with Trump or in a photo with him. But there you go. Somebody has to do it. Thank you, Mark Carney, for doing it. And you can understand he got to a place where he can recommend a deal to Canadians. But I think for the rest of us, okay.
5: Is the Prime Minister saying to the provinces, if you don't put the booze back on the shelves, we won't have a signed deal by the end of the week?
2: Yeah, effectively. Yeah.
6: It sounds like you're not enthused at the process of putting the booze back in this house. But you
2: leave it there is my, when we put the American booze

0: a great big smile on this conversation and a happy face on it, saying that he's happy to have the discussions with his American counterparts. But again, on that question of how close are we to the finish line, nothing from that, unfortunately, and just, you know, a clear indication that there's still more work to be done here. And, you know, the fact that the ambassador is here, and especially Marc-André Blanchard, I think I know it as well, the chief of staff to the prime minister, if I'm not mistaken, please correct me if I'm wrong, but I believe that's his title.
1: Yes, it is.
0: And, you know, the fact that he is here, I know that he has made visits to the U.S. in the past, in the early days of these negotiations, in the early days of these talks. So, you know, the fact that he's here again may be an indication. I mean, look, we know we're coming towards the finish line. There's a deadline that is
1: one way or the other.
0: Saturday at midnight. And, you know, I think, Vashi, we can speak candidly and say, could there be another deadline? Maybe. You know, U.S. President Donald Trump is known to extend. He already has once. But I think, you know, Canada certainly is taking this seriously and understands that they don't want this to continue to hang over. But, you know, considering what Canada is getting and how little information is out there, to the point that you were asking before, that we're getting it from the U.S. You know, you go back to Christine Fréchette, the Quebec premier, who yesterday, you know, was very frank with reporters saying, I find the information that I'm getting from the federal government lacking, and I can't make a proper assessment on the deal right now, or whatever there is of a deal, because I don't have the information. And I think that's probably the best example of how premiers are feeling right now with what we're hearing from the federal government, what they're hearing from the federal government. Even though you've heard Tim Houston yesterday saying that how much you trust the Canadian government to negotiate the best deal possible, you also have to think of which provinces have more at stake. And certainly Quebec feels like they have more at stake with supply management and protecting the dairy sector as much as they can.
1: Just one final question for you, though, on that, because a lot of provinces have different things at stake. But I would assess the other reaction, the other premier's reaction, to be more muted and positive, sort of cautiously optimistic, less like, oh, I don't have enough information. She was alone in yeah, characterizing it that way. What do you make of that?
0: Yeah, I think, again, I think it plays a little bit to how much she has at stake. I don't know how much
1: an election in October.
0: Yeah, there's that as well. We also haven't heard from David Eby, right? David Eby, who has a lot to lose in terms of lumber tariffs. And that, I think, is something that is important as well to consider. We haven't heard from him. We haven't heard from Doug Ford. A lot of the premiers who will be negatively affected by a bad deal or a lesser deal, we haven't heard from them yet. And I think that's a really good indication.
1: CTV senior political correspondent Mike Lecouture. He's still down in Washington, will be all throughout the day. We will stand by for any updates on what transpired and more reaction from the premiers. A pretty significant reaction just moments ago there from Manitoba's Premier Wab Kanu. We'll have coverage all afternoon right here across the iHeartRadio Talk Network, and of course live all day on CTV News Channel. I'm going to leave our program there. Have a wonderful rest of your day. I'm back in the chair Monday. I think we'll have a lot to talk about. Have a good one.
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7: Good afternoon. I'm Victoria Matty-Ash. It's sunshine right into the weekend. Next good chance for rain is on Sunday. Your complete weather forecast is coming right up. Talks in Washington underway again this afternoon, hours away from tomorrow's

0: fresh tariff deadline. What's halting contract talks between teachers here and the province? And a transit project finishing ahead of time in our city. Some Scarborough residents are going to be very happy. Details on these and other stories coming up. But first, let's take a drive. Newstalk 1010, time saver traffic.
1: Well, definitely seeing slowdowns now on the Don Valley Parkway. If you're headed on the northbound side, delays start from Dundas in sections all the way up to the 401, but again, no live lane issues. Once you hop onto the 401, westbound delays from the DVP all the way out towards about Martin Grove, eastbound slows from the 427 out towards Keele, and a bit of a delay on the southbound 400 from Shepherd on to the east and westbound 401 ramps. No matter if it's a tree, fence, or pool or deck, always click before you dig. It's free and it's the law. Visit Ontario, onecall.ca. Time saver traffic, imagine once. Yeah, yeah, boy, your next update at 2:15 on News Talk 1010 Toronto.
0: The clock is ticking on tomorrow's trade deadline. Canada U.S. Trade Minister Dominic LeBlanc back in Washington today to finalize the deal to avert, hopefully, a new round of U.S. tariffs. This return trip comes as U.S. President Trump announced Tuesday he was pausing the imposition of new tariffs on Canada for 3 days. Pending, of course, the finalization of a new trade deal. Now, details of this deal, very, very scant. We know very little right now, but it is expected to address U.S. levies on steel, aluminum, lumber, and autos. Also addresses U.S. concerns about limited access to Canada's dairy market, as well as our retaliatory tariffs on autos and provincial bans on U.S. alcohol imports. Speaking of which, U.S.-made booze could return to our LCBO shelves if the Prime Minister gets his way relatively shortly. Mark Carney reportedly asking all provinces to restock American alcohol. And Nova Scotia Premier Tim Houston.
2: That's something that came directly out of the negotiating table. I've always been of the position that if the federal government, if the country asked something of us that we could do, and we could do it with our hand on our heart, then we would do it. And I would say where we're at today, what I understand about how this deal is shaping up and what it means for the long term, it's something that I would be willing to do for the Prime Minister at this point in time.
0: Nothing yet from Premier Doug Ford in terms of a response to Carney's latest request. Sticking in the province, our kids returning to class shortly, but a new contract for teachers and education workers may still be far off. We're hearing substantive bargaining hasn't even started yet. Current education contracts set to expire at the end of the month, but parties are not agreeing on which issues should be bargained centrally and which should be bargained locally. Ontario Secondary School Teachers Federation President Martha Haradaway says the government trying to further centralize talks.
3: What we are seeing is this government take a position that they want to move almost all matters to the central table, therefore eliminating the ability for locals to deal with local issues with their local employer.
0: Central local split issue now with the Ontario Labor Relations Board. In transit news, how about a project finishing ahead of time? TTC says its new Scarborough busway is on track to open September 30th. That is more than 6 months ahead of time. 4-kilometer busway will provide a dedicated connection between Kennedy and Scarborough Town Centre Station. Replaces, of course, the old Line 3. Trips expected to take in full 15 minutes. And we're one sleep away for those who can't wait to sink their teeth into all the weird and wonderful culinary concoctions at the X. Canadian National Exhibition opens tomorrow, as does the Food Building. Do you fancy a craft dinner smoothie? How about a pickle-flavored cheesecake? Mark Holland is CEO of the fair and says the butter chicken taquitos are his favorite this year. Now we're cooking with gas. CNE runs through Labor Day. You can tap into breaking news anywhere. Keep in touch by downloading the CTV News app. News Talk 1010 Weather. Here's CTV Weather Specialist Lindsay Morrison.
4: Further clearing expected today with a high of 26 degrees, Humidex 29. Going to be a little cool again overnight tonight with a forecast low near 13. Nice day tomorrow, sunshine and 26 for the high. Great for the kickoff to the CNE. Your Saturday could be dry through the late afternoon, but by then we're going to be watching for some showers, heavy downpours in places, and possible thunderstorms. Chance of showers continues for Sunday, and our temperature trends cooler into the low 20s through early next week. From the CTV Weather Center, I'm Lindsay Morrison.
0: Right now, the sun is shining. 23 feels like 25. I'm Victoria Mattiash. Our next update is at 3 o'clock on News Talk 1010. 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
6: Man, what a difference a few hours makes in municipal politics in 2026 here in the city of Toronto. So many changes, so many entries, departure. I mean, you name it. In about an hour's time, I am going to put together a panel. It is not the same as the Jim Richards Municipals panel. It will be a distant cousin to that, but we will talk about what is happening in the world of elections here in the city. Also, looking forward to a conversation in the 3 o'clock hour with the Minister of Mental Health and Addictions for Alberta. Alberta is one of those provinces that is marching forward in whatever you want to call it, compassionate care, involuntary treatment, mandatory treatment, but the government stepping in and saying we are not going to allow people with serious drug addictions to live on our streets the way they've been doing. So I'm really looking forward to my conversation with the Alberta minister on this and finding out why it is Alberta seems to be able to do this constitutionally, given that we're under the same constitution as that province. And yet, whenever we talk about it here in Ontario, someone always raises the constitutionality of that particular approach to making our streets safer and improving the health of every single one of us who lives in this province. Right now, though, not surprisingly, I am going to talk about trade. We learned, again, not surprisingly, that one of the concessions on the Canadian side of the trade discussions, which we are still undertaking in Washington. In fact, Minister Dominic LeBlanc is back there today, started a meeting a couple of hours ago. One of the concessions, though, is the end to the ban that so many of our provinces have made to U.S. booze on the government-owned shelves. Yesterday, the First Minister, so Minister Carney and all of the provincial and territorial leaders, held a virtual briefing on the discussions that have been taking place and what led to the President of the United States giving a 3-day reprieve on the tariffs that he had threatened to bring in. And we were told, following those discussions from Tim Houston, what was being asked of the premiers, him, Manitoba, certainly Ontario, when it came to booze. Here is Nova Scotia Premier Tim Houston after the virtual briefing yesterday.
2: In terms of alcohol specifically, the Prime Minister has asked us as premiers, as provinces, to return the U.S. alcohol to the shelves. So we'll work through that process. Of course, it's pending a final deal that is representative of the types of things we're hearing today. But certainly the Prime Minister has asked us to look at that. It's been an irritant. It's been something that has kind of really bothered the United States for so many reasons.
6: For so many good reasons. We have not heard, as you just would have heard in the 2 o'clock news, from our premier, Doug Ford. Here's what he had to say, though, just a little over a week ago when asked about this.
7: We want a fair deal for Ontario. We want a fair deal for Canadians. And we negotiate through strength, not weakness. And we have to make sure that before anything happens, we protect our auto sector, our steel sector, our agricultural sector, our forestry sector, and our friends in the aluminum sector in Quebec. We need to protect manufacturing sector before we put any booze on the shelves whatsoever.
6: Joining me to see where we are here in the province of Ontario on this specific issue is our CTV Toronto Queen's Park Bureau reporter, Siobhan Morris. Welcome back to the show, Siobhan.
8: Good to be with you.
6: Now, are we expecting to hear from the Premier today?
8: We are not. And I think the question is whether we will hear from him before the T's are crossed, I's are dotted on this agreement, which from our colleagues in Washington, I understand may not happen until about Friday night.
6: So is it possible, though, for those T's to be crossed and the I's dotted without concessions on booze from every premier? I mean, keeping in mind, we meaning the LCBO, mm-hmm. biggest purchaser of alcohol in the world.
8: Yeah, this is the biggest sort of piece of the puzzle. I mean, it's all fine and good for other premiers to say, sure, we'll put the booze back on the shelves. But without Ontario, it doesn't really work. You know, we know that this is the ban. When the U.S. officials talk about the ban on U.S. booze, they're talking about Ontario because of the purchasing power and the volume that moves through the store. So we don't have a good understanding if you need an assurance from the premiers before the U.S. Officials are willing to sign. We don't have an understanding right now of what that is back and forth. We just heard from the premier of Manitoba, Wab Kanu, in the last half hour, and he said the prime minister on his call yesterday was not begging the premiers to do this, but he said it was pretty close.
6: So, I mean, it's not very common to not hear from the premier's office when we've got questions. I mean, what are they saying here in Ontario?
8: It's been a black box, Deb. You know, I think it's been, and speaking with some other colleagues in the press gallery as well, people who are typically able to at least give us a sense of what the premier and those close to him are thinking, their sort of a thought process around these discussions, what's going on, we don't know. The premier hasn't been at Queen's Park the last 2 days, though some members of his staff have. And so we haven't been given any insight out of Ontario about how they're approaching what they heard from the prime minister, any questions or key details they would still need to be filled in to feel comfortable putting alcohol back on the shelves from the U.S., but also just the broader deal, whether they're satisfied that it's the best that they can, that negotiators can do.
6: Chatting with Siobhan Morris, she's a CTV Toronto Queen's Park Bureau reporter, about news that came out, not surprisingly, yesterday after a virtual briefing was held with all of the premiers and territorial leaders and the prime minister, suggesting that one of the concessions Canada needed to make to actually ink a deal by the now new deadline of Friday midnight into Saturday is that U.S. booze would have to be returned to the shelves of the provincially owned liquor stores. Siobhan, do we know, was the premier in, our premier in that briefing?
8: I mean, I have no reason to believe he wasn't, and you would think that it would be a pretty important thing on his schedule to, but I mean, I guess, yeah, I don't even have a firm confirmation that he was indeed there. You know, the closest we have is other premiers didn't talk about anybody being missing. The premier of Newfoundland and Labrador said that all the premiers agreed to put alcohol back on the shelves. Listening to Wab Kanu, I don't know if that is a done deal in the way that the other premier made it sound. But yeah, there's just a lot of sort of unanswered questions about what actually happened inside that meeting.
6: One of the political challenges, I think, for our premier, among other things when it comes to this, is that the auto sector, based on discussions I've had and others have had with representatives, I talked most recently to Flavio Volpe of the Automotive Parts Manufacturers Association, is that the tariffs on auto need to come down considerably from where they were. I mean, Flavio was using terms such as, you know, at least 10% with some concessions that would bring the overall new tariff under 6%. Pretty hard for our premier to say yes to the booze concession mm-hmm. without the auto sector. I mean, it's as important in Ontario as just about anything for him. But that's a significant climb down for the Americans.
8: It is. And you know, the premier, his language every time he's been asked about this before, is he talked about a return to no tariffs. He didn't say reduce tariffs. He said no tariffs. And we'd have to hear an explanation from the premier about why lower tariffs are sufficient in his mind if he were to put the booze back. There might be a good case for it, but it is a departure from how he's been presenting this to Ontarians over the last year or so. Now, we've heard Mark Carney say in his speech at Davos that we're in a new world order, you know, the things are not going to return to the way that they used to be. I don't know if the premier expected that that there would still be tariffs on the table when it comes to autos as he was contemplating what to do with alcohol going forward.
6: Right. But again, unless he's able to show that it's as close to just CUSMA or status quo mm-hmm. before Trump, it is a difficult political spin for him.
8: It totally is. And I think the question then is, you know, if you are Doug Ford and you put the alcohol back on the shelves, do you think that there's any political blowback for that? That's the question. You know, we certainly have seen all those polls and talking to people on the street who say, you can bring it back, I'm not going to buy it. But are you angry with Doug Ford for returning it to the shelves? And especially if you're an auto worker thinking maybe, you know, maybe they could have hung around and got a better deal.
6: Siobhan Morris, the one thing we do know is that change is inevitable in this story, whether it's today or tomorrow. So we appreciate you keeping us as up to date as you can from the perspective of Queen's Park. Siobhan Morris, our CTV Toronto Queen's Park Bureau reporter. Thanks so much.
8: You're welcome.
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1: Well, we have issues on the eastbound of 410 at Guelph Line in Milton. Just a stalled vehicle. It's in the right lane, so that's starting to impact and slow down your drive. Westbound on the 401. Definitely starting to get a little bit busier from the Don Valley Parkway all the way out to the 427. If you're on the 427, not too bad. Northbound getting a little bit slow just as you make your way up the Gardner. Clears quickly past Dundas and westbound Gardner. We might have an issue. Westbound Gardner slows York Bay Young all the way out to just past Spadina. Reports of a collision blocking a live lane off the major. It's a collision on Young and Wilson. News Talk 1010 weather for your day today, a mix of sun and cloud. Highs expected to reach 26 degrees. The humidex will make it feel like 29. Right now, it's already very warm, sitting at 23. It feels like 25. 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
6: Guys, it's Deb Hutton. Mike just did one of those classic take your palm of your hand and hit your forehead with it. It was spectacular. Listen, I wish I could pretend I was Jim Richards with the story I'm about to tell you, because let me say I am embarrassed that I did this. And I've got all my excuses for why I did it, but the bottom line is I did something stupid last night. So let me set the stage for you. We're actually off on vacation, spending some family time in the next little while starting tomorrow. So it's been a busy week. My husband's been traveling. He was in Ottawa. He's down in Niagara. It's wrap up. The girls aren't in camp or working in Miller's case this week, but it's busy. And so she's getting ready to go back to school. We've had some of those things. Maitland has outgrown absolutely everything she's ever owned in terms of shoes and clothes and you name it. So we've been doing some back to school shopping. And last night was Miller's year-end banquet for the summer camp that she has been so honored and privileged to work at this summer. But that camp is up in Markham. So she really wanted to go to the year-end banquet. Her dad was out of town. Usually we split the driving. Sometimes there's a bus for staff. There wasn't last night. Bottom line is I left here at 4 o'clock, and it takes me, even though it's only 9 kilometers, about an hour to get home after work at that time. It's ridiculous, but welcome to Toronto. Picked up the girls, both of them, and I said to Maitland, we're going to take your sister to her year-end banquet, and then we'll go back to the closest mall, and we'll finish up your school shopping, and we'll get some supplies for our vacation. And that was sort of the enticement, because once I picked them up, we were in the car for another hour. So at this stage, I've left work and by 6:30 have been in the car for 2 hours, just doing basic stuff. We drop Miller. We head back to Fairview Mall. That takes another 40 minutes at that time of day coming down the 404. So we get there and I said at 7 o'clock, so Maitland, do you want to eat something now? Do you want to grab a little something? Because I don't know how late we're going to be. And she said, you know what, Mommy, I'm just really thirsty. And I said, are you sure? So keep in mind, this kid's been in the car now for over an hour and a half. Yeah, she just wanted to drink. So we walk in the mall and there is this bubble tea place. I've never had a bubble tea in my life. I don't even know exactly what it is. I know what they look like. She said, Mom, can I really have one of those? I said, sure. Right? I'm thinking, nice little treat. Vacation starts this week. Great. I'm in a, you know, good for just generous mommy mode. So it's self-serve kiosks, and I can see there's a ton of fresh fruit in these places. The woman behind the counter was peeling mango and pineapple. And so I said to Maitland, I don't know what this is, so you pick. And she said, Mommy, can I have a medium? And I was like, sure. And then she said, Mommy, you can add extra mango. I said, oh, well, how much is that? And she said, well, it's 75 cents. And I said, sure, add some extra mango. So she added 2 extra mangoes. She didn't ask. I didn't say no, but she had asked about it. So she's being great kid. And then she said, okay, Mommy, I've ordered it. You just have to pay. So I walk over to tap my debit card. $11.49. $11 for a medium drink. I can't even imagine how much the large was. And I said, Maitland, what did you order? She said, I ordered the mango pineapple slushy. I was like, it's $11. And she's like, oh, I'm so sorry, Mommy. I'm sorry. And so, you know, listen, I said, she asked me some questions. She asked me the right questions. She wasn't being frivolous. It was $11.50. So we bought it. And, you know, it was a good sized drink and it had lots of fresh fruit. I watched them make it. But I thought to myself, other than parents who don't know better like me and who just decided to do something stupid once we were that far down the path, who is buying these drinks? Like, who can afford an $11 drink? This wasn't dinner, although I did say to her after, mate, that's your dinner. But honestly, I am asking you, who is buying these drinks? $11 for a fruit smoothie. But I don't. There was no yogurt or anything like that in it. It was basically ice and fruit. I looked on the menu after because I was so taken back by this. And the drink starts at, I think, $6.99 or $7.49. And then you add a little bit if it's a medium versus a small and more if it's a large. And you can add like whey powder and all kinds of crazy stuff that Maitland didn't do. But we talk on this show and on this station about affordability. We talk about grocery bills. We talk about people, you know, lining up at food banks. And yet here was a place in a somewhat suburban mall up at Shepherd and the 404, clearly finding customers that'll buy an $11 drink. Do your kids do this? Do you do this? Like, honest to goodness, this was new for me. Help me understand this. I know Starbucks is expensive, and we've had to have a conversation with our older daughter about Starbucks is a treat. It's not a regular thing. We cannot afford that. You, by the way, kiddo, cannot afford that, even though you worked this summer. But like, I just don't understand how these places are staying in business. And the answer has to be because there are people, not just Deb when she was being stupid last night, who are buying these drinks. 416-872-1010. There were three self-serve kiosks in this little store, this little drink place. There was, I think, two little tables, like four people might be able to sit down if they wanted to, at the edge of the shopping mall. And all of those kiosks were full when Mate and I walked in. We actually had to wait. So in the course of the, I don't know, 5 minutes where she was plugging in her order and we waited for it to be made, they sold five drinks. And at a minimum, even if you got the most basic small, you're still talking $7 for one of those drinks. 416-872-1010. Got a text that said, did you tip? No, I did not tip. And that's not about the cost. It's just simply, if you are just making what I've ordered, you're not serving me any additional. It's a conversation we've had before. I don't tip. And maybe that's wrong. Maybe you'll be mad at me, but I don't. Another text saying, I'm surprised you're surprised. I am so surprised. I couldn't believe it. I actually texted Robert Turner and producer Ben saying Maitland just bought an $11 drink and it had no alcohol in it. 416-872-1010. Let's go to Joel. Hey, Joel, are you surprised?
16: Hi, Deb. I was on your train last Saturday at Booster Juice. A buddy got a drink and I said, okay, I'll get the same. And it had all the bells and whistles, you know, extra protein, extra this, and $14.
6: Oh,
16: and I just said, well, first she said, "Are you that together?"
6: And I said, that's what I would have said.
16: No, I'll pay for my own, thanks. But it's very rare that I go there. But I, you know, I make my stuff at home 100% of the time. And I just thought, oh, you know, I'll try something different. But it is a lot of money, 100%.
6: Thanks for the call, Joel. And I think that's it. I mean, you know, we are more fortunate than some people, and we will go out on occasion. But something like that, we don't do. It's just not part of what we do. I maybe have a Starbucks at most once a month, at most. And you know, stopping and grabbing a juice when first of all, I don't love going to malls that much, but we're in that stage right now, just before school's going back, where we've had to. But I am so surprised, absolutely surprised. And I'm thinking, like, people are clearly buying it because it's not cheap to hold a footprint in a mall these days either, which I guess is one of the reasons they're so expensive. So I get that part of it. I get the input cost. But I'm thinking, who are you selling to? Who's buying this enough for you to stay in business? Jerry, what's your thought on this?
17: Yeah, I think it's unfortunate, but that's the cost of treating your children to a drink. I mean, a smoothie or whatever it is. Like, it's the price of the initial mango or whatever, plus the prep, plus, as you said, a location in a mall. Unfortunately, this is what it is. Like, I see it all the time. Like, I drive around and I'll stop at different places when I'm driving and pick up a drink, and it's, you know, $7, $8, $11. So I think, unfortunately for you, it's you know, I mean, that's the new reality. And
6: wow.
17: How it's so difficult for people who have, let's say, one or two children, and you want to bring them for you know, a smoothie or a drink, but I think that's just the way it is.
6: Thanks for the call, Jerry. And listen, as the caller said, I mean, we do. I keep frozen fruit. I keep fresh fruit. The girls, when they're home, certainly in the morning or before on weekends, the sporting events, I mean, we will make a good smoothie with some good yogurt and stuff into it. It's just, $11 is so far from what I would ever think anyone, unless it's got a good amount of alcohol in it, would ever spend for a drink. We're going to check in on traffic. And when we come back, should government be paying for you to have a free night out, mom and dad date night? We're going to discuss in just a moment. 2:30, time now for News Talk 1010, Time Saver Traffic.
1: Well, we're dealing with a stalled pickup truck on the westbound 401 out at Lake Ridge. As you head through Whippy, you'll find the center lane blocked following this stall, quickly backing up the drive from Brock Street. Then further west on the 401 in the collectors at Weston, it looks like a collision, partially blocking the right lane. We're collision-free on the eastbound 401 for now. Very busy, though, from Dixie and sections out towards about Bayview. Continues to move very slowly on the Don Valley Parkway northbound, right on off the Gardner. The slowdowns continue as you merge with the 401 southbound 404. Delays over the 401 down to Winford. And if you're using the Gardner westbound, it's also busy York Bay Young to just past Spadina. Was the scene of some earlier issues, which cleared. 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
0: Quite often after the show or in the morning before the show, producer Ben and I will send articles back and forth or things that we've seen and think might be interesting to have a conversation about those things. And he sent me something last night and I thought to myself, did he check and make sure this isn't fake news? Because I really couldn't believe it was real. Looked it up. Sure enough, it's real. Let me tell you about it. The mayor of New York, Zoran Mamdani, has launched the city's first Parents' Night Out. What does it entail? 4 hours of free time on the taxpayer's dime. Here's an explanation of New York City Night Out.
2: New York City is offering parents a free night out.
3: Mayor Zoran Mamdani says that he wants New York City parents who haven't had a date night in a while to put something on their calendar.
2: While you're out enjoying yourself, the kids will go to their local recreation center for an evening of full supervision and structured fun.
0: Oh, and they missed and dinner. So 4 to 8, the pilot project launched on Sunday. They had a maximum 500 kids. So that could be any number of families if you have multiple kids. Now, it's not for little guys, not for your 2 and 3 year olds. It's 6 to 12, 13 age. So it's free babysitting for 4 hours, their dinner. And the flip side is they also offered a number of free cultural excursions for the parents. So some of the museums were offering either low or no cost options. Now, the one thing I will say to the credit of the city is that they did have a handful of corporate sponsors to help defray costs. But essentially, it was taxpayer funded. So recreation time, obviously already owned by the city staff, but they wouldn't be working for free on a Sunday till 8 in the evening. And it is, by all standards of what I read after I heard this story last night, it is something that they intend to continue. It was considered an expense that was worth having. Although they do keep calling it free. This, to me, is outrageous. Absolutely outrageous. That government, taxpayers, should fund babysitting for parents. Like, do you not find this as crazy as I do? Or do you actually think this is part of what government should do? Because as you know, if you listen to me regularly, I am beyond health and education and the basics of infrastructure. I am not a big fan of governments being involved in the nuts and bolts of raising your kids. I don't like $10 a day daycare in this country. I don't like Olivia Chow's free breakfast program, soon to be free lunch program in our schools and at camps, universal. Parents have a responsibility to take care of and feed their children. And look, there's a lot of families. My parents never went out. They couldn't afford babysitters. I get it. It's expensive. It's expensive to go out and then add the cost of babysitting. But for a lot of people, you get creative. Our social time when I was growing up was with families with other kids. Or you share. We used to do that with a friend as well, where we would take their kids for an overnight and then they'd take ours. I mean, there's a way to get around this. But the answer should not be government. Like, trust me when I say I thought this was not a real story. I thought this was just people making fun of the fact that New York City has such a socialist mayor. But no, this is what they did. Sunday afternoon, 4 to 8, sign up, bring your kids. We'll feed them. We'll make sure they've got activities. We'll look after them. And you go do for 4 hours whatever it is you want to do. I see the calls coming in. So let's take your calls on this. 416-872-1010. And if you're listening on the iHeartRadio app, give me a talk back. Hit the little button and tell me what you think. Would you like to hear Mayor Olivia Chow as part of her platform whenever we get that in the September, probably, say that she's going to take your kids, put them in the library for 4 hours, give them dinner, put them in the local rec center for 4 hours, give them dinner? Because that would be enough to push me over the edge, I think. 416-872-1010. Let's go to Jonathan. Hey, Jonathan.
4: Hey, interesting topic. The thing with socialism is, it's only good until you run out of other people's money. And, right? And so, this is, I think it's a huge mistake, both for New York, but it'd be a mistake for here. But to be, and it's an interesting topic, but I think a more interesting topic, given this mayor, is the fact that he stood beside an imam who said, kill all the infidels, and virtual crickets. That's much more troubling than spending taxpayer money inappropriately.
0: Thanks for the call, Jonathan. Appreciate it. 416-872-1010. This story is, as I said, so outrageous that I didn't think it was real. Here's a text that came in. It's only 500 kids out of a city of 1.6 million children. It was a pilot project. So that's okay. A pilot project is to see if families would take you up on it. And they did. 416-872-1010. Let's go to Laz. Hey, Laz, what do you think of this idea? Best thing you've ever heard or just the most ridiculous thing ever?
7: I thought I would never hear anything so stupid in my life. Like, this is so dumb. Like, you know what it is? It is that everybody who's... socialist states, cities, they all have these crazy ideas about this. Like, again, there's the government, telling me what's best for me. Here, we'll help you out. We'll take you out for dinner. We'll watch your kids. Again, it's that control thing where they control your life because they have the money and they're buying people's, dignity. Like, I'm not gonna let the city pay dinner for my wife and myself and babysit my kids. No, I'm sorry. I'll pay for my own dinner if I can afford it. And if I can't, we're not going out for dinner.
0: Well, and it's a lot. Thanks for the call, Laz. It's a lot easier to have some money to go out for dinner or to hire a babysitter if your taxes haven't gone up as they have in our city by 20%. And keep in mind, we talk about this as free because that's how the city of New York built it, but it's not free. Somebody had to open up those rec centers, probably beyond the regular hours. Someone had to pay the staff to be there with the kids. Again, even corporate sponsors for some things. Food, activity, all of that is not free. It comes directly out of your tax dollars. Angela, what do you think about this?
8: I think it's a dumb idea. And I'll just say, perhaps when we were growing up, maybe a long time ago, when you needed help, perhaps you had to leave, maybe you wanted to go out. Your neighbors as a community might have stepped in and said, hey, we'll help you look after your kids. And so I think it would be a better idea to help people who might come from other cultures learn how to connect as a community. And I myself was a beneficiary. My father died when I was a baby, and my neighbors helped immensely. I'm incredibly indebted to that. But there was a give and take, and we try to help them out and support them too. So I do get that it's tough when you don't necessarily have family, but you need to come together in different ways to find your own resources as a community to look after your family. You can't, the government can't take that over.
0: Thanks for the call, Angela. And that's what that is at the core of this for me. Whose responsibility is it when you have children? For me, there's only one answer. It's the parents. And if you can't afford them or you can't afford to go out because you have them, whatever the situation might be, I'm all for government helping those in need. But these programs that just add more and more and more on government shoulders, i.e. on taxpayer-funded shoulders, the worse we all end up ultimately, because our take-home pay and our ability to make choices for our specific family and our kids becomes less and less. We're going to check in on traffic. And when we come back, I got a request to fill in a survey. One question. I'll tell you what it was. 2:45. 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
1: We have problems now coming out of Burlington on the QBW eastbound. This is east of Brandt. Collision involving a tanker and a sedan does have the left lane blocked. So pretty slow going from well before Fairview. Niagara Bend QBW, no issues. It is getting a little bit slow as you do make your way from Walker's line all the way out towards about Brandt. Just drivers slowing to take a peek. Up on the 401 westbound in the collectors at Weston Road, another collision partially in the right lane. It remains slow from the Don Valley. Eastbound, you're looking at delays from Dixie in sections out towards Bayview and jamming up still on the northbound DVP off the Gardner all the way up to the 401. News Talk 1010 weather, some sun, some clouds, what you're going to see for the rest of your Thursday. Highs of 26 with a humidex of 29 degrees. Right now it is very sunny. We're sitting at 24 degrees, which is close to our high. At Sunnybrook, you're the reason. 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I'm Adjoa and Sienya Bois. Your next update at 3 o'clock on News Talk 1010 Toronto.
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1: Really looking forward to a conversation about a half hour's time with the current minister from Alberta for mental health initiatives. Going to talk to him about what they are doing in the way of, I think they call it compassionate treatment, but we often call it involuntary or mandatory treatment for drug addictions. So I don't even know if I'm a current paid up member of the Federal Conservative Party. Certainly have been over the years, and often sign up. They had a while ago, they were doing like 5-year membership. So that's the only reason I say I don't actually know if I'm a paid up member. But regardless, I get, as I'm sure some of you do, I also get them by the Liberal Party, by the way, because I signed up just to keep an eye on what's happening, what political things are being pushed out from different parties provincially and federally. But in the Conservative case, I legitimately, as I said, have been, if not now, a party member. So I got an email earlier today and it said, Deb, you haven't answered our survey. It's a one-question survey. And I thought, oh, okay, let me take a look here. I generally don't fill those things out. And unless I've got extra time, I generally don't even look at those emails. As I said, unless I'm looking for something and are curious where a party's coming from. So here is the survey. Debbie, we noticed you still haven't answered our one-question survey. This is your chance to make your voice heard on an important issue facing women and girls in Canada. I was a bit intrigued. Here's the truth. The Liberals say that protecting women's sport is going back in time. We disagree. Female athletes deserve a fair playing field and the opportunity to compete in a category reserved for females. Pierre Polyev has been clear. Female spaces should be exclusively for females, not for biological males. Now we need to know where you stand. Do you agree that female sports should be exclusively for females, not biological males? So the truth is, I do actually agree. I've talked about this in the past. I applauded Sophie Cunningham, a WNBA player who was asked about the potential for transgendered women to play in the NBA. WNBA. And again, I support where Polyev's coming from. I support where Sophie Cunningham is coming from. And when we had this conversation a week or two ago, when it became an issue and continues to be an issue in the WNBA, I said at the time that I don't think that you can have this position and be labeled with the label of being anti-trans. I believe you can support individuals' right to be whoever they want to be and still say, I'm sorry, but if you are born as a biological male, you cannot participate in female sports. I don't think that that is a wrong position. I don't think it is a bad position. I certainly don't believe that it is in any way anti-trans. My own opinion happens to line up with Sophie Cunningham's opinion, which is why I talked about it before, because it is a bit of an issue in the WNBA. I don't think it should be, but it is. Here's my problem. Why is Pierre Polyev, in a month when trade is top of mind for people, jobs in the economy, actually, if you look at the most recent polling is, but Trump and trade, big issues. Affordability, we've already talked about it this afternoon. There are really, really big issues. Why is the one question survey about whether women who are transgendered should be able to play female sports? And I get it. Not everything that a party sends is the top priority. And you can be for more than one thing at a time. I mean, all those things. I get it. Quite often they're sending to, you know, encourage you to have a back and forth dialogue and ultimately then to hook you into fundraising. Like I understand.

0: which I've always had a problem with. Because I think a leader, particularly a conservative leader, should focus on the things that unite people on the right of the spectrum. And in particular, small C conservative values that the vast majority of Canadians, not just conservatives, actually share. That's my problem with this. And quite bluntly, it turns people like me off, even though I agree with his position. Why is this the motivator? What is he trying to do by sending this out? It really disappoints me. You know, when you are at 46 to 29 in the polls, most recent Nanos poll who does our CTV family, Bell family polling, Liberals 46, Conservatives 29. When the numbers on preferred prime minister are 53% for Carney, we've seen it as high as 60, but in the most recent Nanos poll, 53% best prime minister, preferred prime minister for Mark Carney. Polyev's number, 18%. It doesn't surprise me when I read in my inbox this particular topic. Text coming in, trans people make up 0.33% of the Canadian population. Why is he so focused on them? Because I think he is appealing to the ugly side of some people. And again, let me say, I agree with his position. And I actually don't think that it is anti-trans to hold that position for a good number of us who do hold that position. But there are people who would find that notion something that they support because they are anti-trans. Because it's not people like them. And that's the part that I find ugly about this. Not his position, but the fact that he is using this issue. And I don't like it. I really don't like it. And I say to my conservative friends, if you are starting to lose someone like me, a true dyed-in-the-wool conservative, but never someone who has ever wanted to have anything to do with social conservatism, you are losing a good number of people who you will need to vote for you in the next election. We're going to check in on the top headlines of the day. And after 3 o'clock, I want to chat with my own version, don't tell him, but of Jim Richards' Municipals. I think we're going to call it the Municipal Friends Panel. No relation, no legal relation to Jim Richards' Municipals.
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7: Good afternoon. I'm Victoria Matty Ash. Lots of gorgeous sunshine into the weekend. Your complete weather forecast is coming right up. U.S. and Canadian trade negotiators back at the table in Washington. A new speedy bus route to use in Scarborough soon. And the Blue Jays giving it a solid go so far in Tampa. Details on these and other stories coming up. But first, let's check your drive. News Talk 1010, time saver traffic.
8: Well, problems making for a slow drive eastbound on

0: The QBW past Brandt, two left lanes blocked following this collision. Already about a 15-minute delay backed onto the Burlington Skyway. Traveling towards the northbound 427, heaviest off the Gardner up to the 401. We do still have problems. Westbound Bourne Collectors at Western Road. Collision involving a dump truck has the right lane blocked off the major. It's a collision on Islington just south of Bloor. 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Imagine once. Yaya Bois, your next update at 3:15 on News Talk 1010 Toronto.
1: Canada-U.S. relations, the focus today is our Trade Minister Dominic LeBlanc is back in Washington to finalize a deal, hopefully to avert a new round of U.S. tariffs. Return trip comes as President Trump paused the imposition of those new tariffs on Canada for 3 days. That deadline is tomorrow. One U.S. concern is the ban on selling their alcohol here. Prime Minister Carney reportedly asking the provinces then to restock American booze as we try to finalize a deal. But many here say they have no plans to start buying U.S. alcohol again, even if it is available, like this local Toronto resident.
2: I'm not buying it. It's been almost a year now, and I haven't really missed it, so I think it'll be all right. We've all sort of replaced everything with Canadian products, and there's really nothing from the States that is super special that is going to make a big difference.
1: Nothing yet from Doug Ford today on Prime Minister Carney's latest request. Tens of thousands of transit users here in Scarborough will be able to move around quicker very soon. TTC says its new Scarborough busway is on track to open September the 30th. That's more than 6 months ahead of time. Mayor Olivia Chow at the scene this morning.
3: The lights are up. The signals are installed. In the coming days, our contractors will complete the pavement markings and install the final curbs and guardrails and work to get the platforms ready.
1: 4-kilometer busway will provide a dedicated connection between Kennedy and Scarborough Town Center Station that replaces Line 3 that we used to use. Trips expected to take 15 minutes all in. 8 other bus routes will be able to use the exclusive lanes as well. With the kids headed back to class shortly, a new contract for Ontario teachers could still be a ways off, as substantive bargaining hasn't even started. President of the Ontario Secondary School Teachers Federation says the government is trying to further centralize talks, moving issues such as transfer, layoff, and recall language away from local tables. The central-local split is now the issue with the Ontario Labour Relations Board. Education Minister Paul Calandra says it's essential to first decide which issues will be negotiated centrally. And Toronto police releasing images of a suspect accused of sexually assaulting a 6-year-old child at a downtown park. CB24's Cija Liu with those details.
4: The suspect is described as 55 to 60 years old, 5'6" with an average build, black and gray hair, and was clean shaven. Police say on Tuesday afternoon they responded to Roundhouse Park near Bremner Boulevard and Lower Simcoe. Investigators say the child was playing on the trains in the park when the suspect walked up to them and sexually assaulted them. He was confronted by a parent and ran away.
1: We have a photo of the suspect up on our website. Please contact police if you recognize him. And in sports, Blue Jays leading the Rays 3-1. They're in Tampa in the seventh inning. Toronto remains one game out of a wild card spot. You can tap into breaking news anywhere. Keep in touch by downloading the CTV News app.
5: Bit of cloudiness in places, but we will see more sun as the afternoon goes on. 26 for the high today in Toronto. Humidex 29. Expect further clearing this evening and a low near 13 on the cool side for this time of year. Lots of sunshine for your Friday and 26 degrees. Saturday starts off with sun and cloud. Showers and thunderstorms, though, will be possible late afternoon and more certain into the evening. Could get some heavy downpours. 26 for the high. Only 22 by Sunday. Chance of showers continuing into Monday. From the CTV Weather Center, I'm Lindsay Morrison.
1: Right now, though, the sun is shining. It's beautiful outside, 24 and feels like 26. I'm Victoria Mattiash. Our next update is at 4 o'clock on News Talk 1010. 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
7: October the 26th. 2026 is election day throughout this province when it comes to municipalities and school boards, such as they are these days. And the deadline for people to sign up is 23 hours from now, 2 o'clock tomorrow afternoon. And we've always said, you know, it's interesting and we're keeping an eye on these things, but things will really heat up after Labor Day. That's when the real race begins. Although, let me say, clearly that last week before people have an opportunity to sign up or not is an exciting week, if this week is any to go by. Here's what happened in Toronto. Kristen Wong Tam, earlier today, we're hearing rumors she might take on Chris Moyes. She endorsed him last time for city council. She's not doing it. She's staying as a provincial MPP, but she has endorsed a guy running against Chris Moyes. So 4 years ago, Chris Moyes was the choice. Now she's endorsing someone against Chris Moyes. Mike Layton, that was the big news earlier this week. He is coming back after just 4 years away, having taken a year's worth of severance, to take on Diane Sachs. Now, I appreciate I am not on the left of the spectrum, but that to me looks like two lefties going after each other, but one clearly is not as popular as the other when it comes to the left establishment. Sean Chen, federal MP, asked for our understanding in stepping down as that MP, causing a by-election because he had suffered an accident that just made going to Ottawa too difficult. Well, apparently, it's not too difficult to go to Toronto City Hall because that's what he is planning to do and taking on an incumbent MPP chair of the TTC. Paula Fletcher, Monday, filed her papers. 48 hours later, she went for her version of the proverbial walk in the snow, a paddleboard, and says she's out. And I had actually forgotten about this because it didn't happen this week, but I'm going to throw it into the mix. Nate Erskine-Smith is entering the race. This time, you can be forgiven for being confused, entering the municipal race in Beaches East York, having already attempted a different riding and a different leadership provincially and having sat as a federal MP. That is what has happened in the last few days in Toronto politics. We still have 23 hours to go, so who knows what else will happen, but it raises a whole lot of questions for me and a couple people who I'd hope have some answers for what this tells them is Alex Creston. He's vice president at Crestview Strategy and a former advisor to the mayor of Toronto, Blue Knox, former director of communications to John Tory, now a public affairs executive and campaign strategist. Welcome to both of you. Alex, I'm going to start with you. How do you describe, what do you take from that mishmash of changes, some of them, most of them surprises when it comes to the municipal race?
8: Yeah, I think this sort of pokes a bit of a hole in what we've usually seen as a very, very organized campaign from the New Democratic Party of Toronto, meaning the Progressive Caucus or Progress TO. There's a long history that the center and right of Toronto politics is usually splitting the vote, kind of mushy, running against each other, and that the left on council has been organized. They caucus together. They whip votes. They know what's going on. And what they've been showing recently is that they don't run against each other. And I think that this is surprising to me to see. Now they're bringing back some big names for the front bench, but they are. But they seem to be going after their own. And if I'm Chris Moyes or Diane Sachs, who've been sort of inside the circle, now to have big names parachuting in, there's no question. This is organized. People know what's going on, and the powers that be that have been very good at organizing politics on the political left in Toronto have decided that they want Mike Layton, not Diane Sachs. They want this other candidate, not Chris Moyes.
7: Well, and the, I mean, less so perhaps, but we're also talking about Jamal Myers as well with Sean Chen being in. So, I mean, Blue, question to you. Do you agree with Alex's analysis? And if so, then what does this say about Moyes and Myers and Sachs? Or is there something else going on here?
9: Well, first off, I look at this as kind of my Super Bowl. As a big fan of City Hall, my friends and family all take great pleasure in telling me how boring City Hall is. So my phone has been ringing nonstop for the last 2 weeks because it's been nothing but action. You know, I really do agree with a lot of what Alex is saying. I think to maybe the average observer, this may seem like a lot of wild coincidences and up and down, but this is absolutely organized. Some of the questions that I have, or folks who might be more moderate centrist in Toronto might have, is what makes the right kind of progressives? You know, Diane Sachs used to be the environmental commissioner. She spoke out strong against Doug Ford. She was supposed to be a strong progressive voice. I think a lot of folks have questions about what exactly in these folks' records has caused the NDP establishment to really jump up and say, nope, we're going to put other names forward. I really do have a lot of empathy for the candidates who've been knocking doors and working really hard for many months, who, you know, thought they had a real shot at things and now realize there's an organized establishment coming together kind of at the 11th hour, right before the deadline to be a candidate. I think you said, Deb, is tomorrow at 2 p.m.
7: Tomorrow at 2, yeah.
9: Yeah. So I think on the Chris Moyes one, really interesting because Danielle Tate, the executive director of Integrity TO, is also running in that riding. So if the progressives are kind of split in that riding, the question is, does that really end up benefiting Danielle Tate? On the Diane Sachs, you know, it's really interesting to see the establishment say, no, Mike Layton is the choice for the left and progressives. But I also have to spare a thought for like Gabe Blanc, Diana Yoon, and folks who've been organizing for months and have had a lot of energy and young people on their campaigns. But I think my main conclusion is City Hall is very exciting and it's great to be tuning in this week for folks who aren't on a campaign team.
7: Now, so I guess what I hear from you guys is you're still of the view that Progress Toronto is pulling the strings. And this is, even though it seems a little bit like they're eating their own, this is actually pretty strategic on their part. Is this, as some of the commentators have suggested in the last 24 hours, an opportunity to start now to make sure that the left continues to hold the mayor's chair after Olivia Chow, if she's successful this time out, which we'll get to that poll in a moment. She may well be. And this would be looking at some opportunities for her successor, Alex.
8: Yeah, I think we've certainly heard suggestions of that, you know, that Nate Erskine-Smith might be, you know, sort of cooling his jets to run the next time around. And that I know that there were some suggestions that he might run for mayor and that he's running for council this time as, you know, a first step. And then plenty of people who would want Mike Layton to take a run, and he would be a very obvious heir apparent to Mayor Chow. Not you know, putting aside the family relationship, but also that, you know, I hate to say it, I disagree with him on most political things, but he is a competent and rational public servant. So I think that there'd be a lot of people on the left who would find him to be a very attractive candidate next time around.
7: I don't want to run out of time here, Blue, so I'm going to switch to a different topic quickly with you. New polling from Liaison Strategies, take it for what it's worth, 49 for Chow, 38 for Bradford, and Chris Alexander, who we've not heard from since he announced, at 11%. Thoughts on that? Because I'm sorry, I'm not suggesting the poll is not legitimate. I don't know. What I am suggesting is that 11% number is not legitimate when you've not said or done anything.
9: I would be very surprised if on election day, Chris Alexander actually came out with anywhere close to 11%. The one thing that I think the poll does clearly show is, you know, Chris has had his name in the ring for a couple of weeks now. But anybody who is seriously looking for change and looking for an alternative to Olivia Chow, the serious alternative is Brad Bradford, if that's what you're looking for. That clear differentiation didn't exist in the mayoral by-election, where there were so many people running, folks from the right, from the left, supporting different candidates. But it's much clearer here that there is a clear choice between Chow or Brad Bradford.
7: Alex, last quick word to you.
8: Yeah, absolutely. I think that that what we're seeing is the people who are undecided parking their vote with Chris Alexander. Are people actually going to be motivated to get out and vote for him? Are they parking it there because they're not satisfied that Brad Bradford or not satisfied with Brad Bradford for some reason? Undetermined, but I think that 10% is really sort of the non-voter or the undecided voter simply identifying with a candidate because he's a totally blank slate.
7: Alex Creston is Vice President at Crestview Strategy, former advisor to the Mayor of Toronto, and Blue Knox, former Director of Communications to the Mayor of Toronto, now Public Affairs Executive and Campaign Strategist. Thanks to you both. I'm sure we'll talk politics again soon.
9: Thanks, Deb.
8: Thank you.
7: Going to be joined by the Minister of Addictions and Mental Health for Alberta, find out how they are doing in voluntary treatment for addictions. But before we do that, it's 3:16. Let's check in on News Talk 1010, Time Saver Traffic.
0: Well, an update to problems on the QEW Toronto bound through Brant, left lane, still out with this ongoing collision. It was the two left, now just the left, but still very, very slow from about Nikola Tesla Boulevard. Now, Niagara bound lanes of the QEW, at least they're checking in problem free. Heaviest, though, as you do make your way from about Bronte all the way out towards Brant. It is just drivers slowing to take a look. Using the Gardner westbound, trying to get out of the downtown core, really busy from Jarvis and sections out towards Park Lawn and northbound on the Don Valley Parkway. Delays approaching Bayview Bloor as you head up to the 401 off the major. It's a collision in Etobicoke and is linked in south of Bloor. News Talk 1010. Weather for the rest of your day, what you see is what you're going to get. A mix of sun and cloud and pretty nice temperatures. Highs of 26 with a humidex of 29. Right now we're trying to get to that high. We're sitting at 24 degrees. It feels like 27. Needing an oil change or maintenance check? Drop into Mr. Luplus Tires. No appointment needed before you hit the road this summer. Mr. Luplus Tires celebrating 50 years. I'm Ajwa and Sia Yabois. Your next update at 3:30 on News Talk 1010 Toronto.
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7: We have talked a lot about what we see in our streets, particularly in the downtown core here in Toronto. But I mean, quite frankly, throughout the province, smaller cities as well. Just this week, the big city mayors came together at the Association of Municipalities and called on the premier and the government to take a look at new options. They didn't go so far as to outright ask for some form of involuntary treatment for addictions, but certainly that is what is behind the conversations they were having and the push that they were making to the premier. Two reasons I think we're doing it more and more these days. One is just simply it is getting worse. And as the mayor from Burlington said on behalf of the big city mayors when she came on my show this week, we have nothing else that we can do. We have no more tools at our disposal. We need help. And if you drive in the downtown core, you walk, you go on our subways, our streetcars, you know it is a crisis. And so the other reason we talk about this isn't just what we're seeing and hearing, but Brad Bradford, running for mayor of the city, has said it is time to look at involuntary treatment, compassionate treatment, mandatory treatment, whatever you want to call it, for addictions. But a lot of people say, but it's unconstitutional. And so I wanted to talk to a couple of provinces who are actually looking at doing it, because we all function under the same constitution. Alberta has passed legislation. It's called, I believe, the Compassionate Intervention Act. It is one of the responsibilities of the Minister for Alberta's Mental Health and Addiction Portfolio. Minister Rick Wilson joins me now. Thanks so much for doing this, Minister.
20: Oh, you're very welcome. Thanks for having me on.
7: All right. Compassionate Intervention Act passed, went through Royal Assent last year. What does it do? What is it that your government has decided to do when it comes to addictions?
20: Well, maybe we're kind of taking a little different approach, because we're looking at addiction as being a treatable disease. And I really believe that we can help everyone. Like, I have seen this happen. It's so cool. People that you think are down or they're going to die. Sorry, I choked myself up already. But I've seen them come back and they're functioning again in society, helping their families. Like, we just want to get people back to their families and give them back their lives and get them back to society.
7: Well, and I appreciate that you've choked up, Minister. I mean, because so many of us say that for largely a wealthy society, a wealthy country, despite all of our warts and problems, letting people lie and sleep and die on our streets is not being compassionate.
20: No, you're 100% right. It's we're not being compassionate. You know, I'm not sure where that even came from. Like, and these are good people. I mean, this is affecting everybody. I mean, it's affected my family. It's affected me. Like, I mean, I always say, like, everybody is like one accident away from being an addict. Like, I used to raise a lot of cattle, and I me and a bull had a misunderstanding, and I ended up in a wheelchair, so much pain I didn't even know who I was for a year. But I lucked out and got an operation, and I come back, and I thought, oh my God, what's wrong with me? I'm full of infection. I went to my doctor. He says, no. He says, you're not no infection. I can't believe you're walking. What did you do? So I told him. He says, did you just quit taking everything I had you on? I says, yeah, I had no more pain. He says, you're in withdrawal. I'm an addict.
0: Wow.
20: What? Yeah, no. So opioid is a addiction is a big thing. Like oxy, like it can affect everybody. I've lost members of my family. I'll go to a function and talk to a room full of 2,000 people. I won't get out of there for 4 hours. Everybody afterwards wants to come talk to me. They got to help me. How do I help my kid? How do I help my brother? How do I help my sister? Like what we're seeing on the streets, everybody thinks that's the major problem. That's literally the tip of the iceberg. This is affecting people, young people, youth. Youth is the scary one for me. Like I thought I knew how bad this was when the premier put me into this position. I used to be with the Indigenous Relations in the province, and I was always going to her looking for help. And finally, she says, "You know what? I'm going to put you in there." And I says, "All right." She says, "So." So now I'm into it, and I'm thinking, what have I got myself into? This is so much bigger than what I ever could imagine. Like not just hundreds or thousands of kids, tens of thousands of kids. Like, and that's like a tsunami wall coming at us. Like, if we don't do something, we're in serious trouble in this country, I'll tell you.
7: Chatting with Rick Wilson, he's Alberta's Minister of Mental Health and Addiction. So share with us what your government has done. You've got this portfolio. You've talked about the problem and how close to home it's been for you. So what does your legislation do? What is your government doing?
20: Okay, so you talked about compassion intervention. So that's what we're calling our tool of last resort. There's lots of other things that you have to kind of get in place first. The whole thing has to evolve. So we started out, we've built what we call recover communities across the province. So these are communities where people go and they don't just stay for 30 days or 60 days. They can stay up to a year because, I mean, it's taken them years to get to where they're at. It's like rebooting a computer. You have to start right from scratch. Like you get up in the morning, wash your face. Like this is a journey that people are on when they're in addictions. So first we've been building out our recovery communities so that when people... If a last resort, they have to go on compassionate intervention, then we've got some place to put them into voluntary recovery. Because ideally, you want people into voluntary recovery, but the problem is hardcore addicts are incapable of making that decision to go get help.
7: Right.
20: So if you don't help them, they're literally, if you're an opioid addict, you got two choices. You're going to go into recovery or you're going to die. That's it. There's no way to sweeten this up and make it rosy. You got two ways out, recovery or death.
7: So, Minister, appreciate that you start with those and build out the resources that allow for a place to go for treatment. But when you do get to the last resort, when, as you say, people are no longer capable of making those rational decisions for themselves, how is it that you're able to do it? What's the process for it? And how is it constitutional?
20: So what we did, like I say, we had to have everything kind of in place. So this has been a journey. It's been a 6 to 7 year journey now to get to the point where we can actually do this. So Compassion Intervention Act is passed. So legally, we can do it in Alberta. We don't just take people randomly off the street. Otherwise, my wife would just go lock me up. I mean, you first have to, we go in front of a judge that looks at it to decide whether, maybe the police or a doctor has looked at this person and said, like, they're going to harm themselves or harm others. They need help. So the adjudicator will say, yep, you're right. We have to put them into some sort of treatment. From there, we'll give them time to start detoxing so they can start thinking rationally again. And then we put them in front of a panel of their peers. So there's going to be a judge, there's going to be a lawyer. And if they're an Indigenous person, there's going to be an Indigenous person on this panel too. And all three of those panel members have to make the decision, yes, this person needs to go into treatment. So if they decide that, the person will go into treatment, we'll get them in there, we'll start to get them fully detoxed, get them going down the road to recovery. And work with them. We want to get them out of as quick as we can because we want to get them into our recovery communities. So if it takes 6 weeks or 3 weeks, some people could take 9 months to a year to get them to the point where we can actually get them into voluntary treatment. And once we get them into our voluntary treatment, then from there we can go to work with them and help them get their lives back.
7: Do you have a lower age, like a bottom age for people that you're putting in? You talked about the adolescent issues.
20: Well, there's a couple of different ones. So that's the adult one, the compassionate intervention one. We also have one for kids, because like for youth, I said that it's a huge problem that's going on. In Alberta, we've got right now, it was a program through the education system called PCHAD. I could keep them for, under the Mental Health Act, like 10 days and another 5 at max, so 15. But, you know, 15 days for a kid that's an addict, that's just enough time to tick them off and they hate the world and everybody else and their parents. So what we've done is I've developed another program just for kids. And I'm building a 105-bed facility for kids right now where they can go in. It's just kind of the same process. We get them in there, work with them, and get them detoxed. Because you would not, kids, I've got addicts as young as 10 years old for kids.
0: Oh, Jesus.
20: No, and people think, well, it's just marijuana. Like if I sit in a room full of young kids and the one girl says, I said, what kind of drugs are you on? She says, oh, marijuana. And I said, oh, just marijuana. And I could see, oh, I've ticked her off. And she looks at me. She looked around the room. There's like 40 kids in this room. And they're all there for, they're going to commit suicide, whatever. She says, how many of you are just on marijuana? Every one of them. Marijuana has gotten, this isn't like in the 70s when people were smoking marijuana. This has gotten so much stronger. These kids smoke it. It gets into their system. It'll stay in their system for up to a month and just keeps building up. And they're going at very high levels. So you've got kids in psychosis. They've got schizophrenia. They want to commit suicide. Like, we are in an epidemic and we have to get serious about this.
7: Minister, just quickly, if it's possible to do that. So what about constitutional challenges? Did you not have them in Alberta? I don't think you invoked the notwithstanding clause. I mean, how do you get around this involuntary component?
20: It actually, we haven't put it in force yet because I've been building out my facilities. So
7: okay, so it hasn't actually happened.
20: No, but to avoid that, that's why we've got everything in place. Like we've got the panels. Before I ever take one person and put them in there, I'll have my panels up and running. Everything will be in place. The system will have evolved so that we've got all of our recovery commitments there. We've got, I'm also in charge of supportive housing, homeless shelters. We have to make sure that everything is in place, and then we're going to pull the trigger and get to work helping people. And in the meantime, I've got a lot of really cool things happening. I've got...
7: So, Minister, I am unfortunately going to have to let you go. I so appreciate our conversation, and we will have you back. Just very quickly, when do you think you will, as you say, pull the trigger?
20: The first part of the year. So okay. I've got some beds coming on in 2027.
7: All right. Well, we will have you back. Rick Wilson is Alberta's Minister of Mental Health and Addiction. Thank you so much for your time this afternoon.
20: Oh, thanks for the opportunity.
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0: Well, we have these issues on the Toronto Bound lanes of the QEW through Brantwood. Well, we did, and the problems have all been cleared. Traveling and making your way towards the Don Valley Parkway, you'll find that busy going from Bayview Bloor up to the 401. Slowdowns on the westbound lanes of the Gardiner from York Bay Young in sections out to the 427. And a crawl on the northbound 427 off of the Gardiner all the way up to the 401. Off the major, it's a collision still happening on Islington, just south of Bloor. You're the reason Sunnybrook targets tumors in real time, and why a stroke is reversed in 10 minutes. Give today at yourthereason.ca. Time saver traffic. I'm Adjuan's Yeah Boy. Your next update at 3:45 on News Talk 1010 Toronto.
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3: I got my headphones tangled up in my chair. Apologies. It was the dead air there. Michelle Dubé, are you there?
4: Hello. It wasn't dead air. No. We listened to some nice tunes.
3: I was going to say, did you want to mock me? I literally went to throw my headphones on, hit the little talk button, and I was completely and utterly tangled. But that is the voice of Michelle Dubé, who is with our CTV News at 6 team. They are right here on News Talk 1010 every day at 6 o'clock after the Jim Richards Show. How are you?
4: I'm good. You're reminding me years ago, Joe Tilley, who used to do sports, he got his mic all tangled before he was supposed to go live, and when we went live he was still working with it. Anyways, these things happen.
3: Well, and I lost my voice earlier this week because I've still had a cold that I've had for a number of weeks, which Jim Richards says I gave to him, but it's just every so often. It happens a couple times a day, and unfortunately it happened I think maybe Tuesday while I was on air. So anyhow, you can tell I need a vacation, which is good news because I am going to head off on vacation.
4: I'm excited for you. Yeah. Nice. Going anywhere cool?
3: Yes, I'll share after we get back.
4: Okay.
3: How's that?
4: Okay, I love it. Yes.
3: All right. Okay, so a busy, busy, busy weekend in the city starting. I know Ed Sheeran's in town tonight, but lots of exciting stuff. What are you guys following in particular?
4: Oh, we're following it all. There's also the CNE that starts tomorrow. And, you know, they're tweaking transit and stuff because there's a lot going on. And one of the big draws is BTS. There's a BTS frenzy in the city right now. This is the K-pop boy band. Has two shows at the new Rogers Stadium at the top of the city. It's going to be huge. This is their first visit to Toronto since 2015. And for this occasion, the city kind of doing things like they did with Swift. They agreed to temporarily rename part of Yonge Street, BTS Boulevard. Those signs are going to be auctioned off for charity. There's a merchandise pop-up on Bloor Street drawing excited fans. At Eaton Center today, there's a Nike BTS store. People have been lining up since the wee hours, so there's a lot of excitement. You got people coming in from out of town, from out of province, and fans. They're known as the BTS Army, and they are out and about. Jess Smith has been following all the excitement today, and we'll have that for you at 6, along with, you know, all the trade deal that's getting hammered out as well.
3: Yeah, you know, little things like that, and the municipal election race, which we've been talking about this afternoon. Are you or your daughter BTS fan?
4: I think they know some of the songs, and I just kind of like by osmosis kind of I've heard them, but they're not big fans. No, they're not. They don't really have groups that they really follow yet.
3: Okay.
4: Yeah. How about your girls?
3: Well, so I mean, this is nothing like Taylor Swift by any stretch. Certainly aware of them, aware of their songs, but it's never been a big phenomenon in our house, and I've never really been into them.
4: They got a sound, right? I mean, yeah. It's kind of, some people love it, other people, you know, but it's funny you said they're not Taylor Swift because definitely people are arguing, no, they're bigger, but I don't think so.
3: Well, not in my household, and I guess that's what matters. Michelle Dubé, she will be back right after the Jim Richards Show with that and all of the other big, big, big news stories of the day. Thanks, Michelle.
4: Exactly. Thank you, Deb. Take care.
3: So I am one of the first to pounce on government when they screw up. Doesn't matter which level, I get frustrated by government incompetence. And so I thought it was only fair today, and I would love to hear a positive story from you, that I share a good government story with you. I know, surprising. We found out that Maitland's passport, well, it's not due doesn't run out until the new year, was perhaps going to be an issue for us when we go on vacation. And our travel agent said, not necessarily, but I just need to make you aware of the fact that for some places, some border security officers, a passport that runs out within 6 months is considered not necessarily a valid passport. And so we thought, right on the cusp, what should we do? And I thought, you know, the rest of us all have our passports. They're, I think Tim's doesn't run out for, I don't know, 9 years or something. So I thought, this is just not worth the stress. And even though it's stressful to go get a passport, that's what I'm going to do. So I found this out on a Monday because we had changed some of our travel plans and I couldn't go Tuesday morning. So I went on the, or Wednesday, went on the Thursday morning 2 weeks ago today. I went in, I showed our travel plans. I had Maitland's passport. I had everything signed. I went in and let me say, I had a spectacular experience. Strong language, let me be clear, but compared to what you expect, I think, or at least maybe it's just me from government. Have you had a good experience with government that you want to share so we can be a little more positive? 416-872-1010. Here's what happened. Walked in, I used the office, the passport office down on Victoria Street, which is just south of Richmond, so not that far from here. 2 weeks ago, Thursday morning, as I said, I went for when it opened. And I walked in. I was first in line for the guy checking your materials to make sure you're not waiting unnecessarily. He went through all my stuff. Yep, yep, yep. Good. Here's your number. I sat down. There were probably about 20 people ahead of me. By the time I got down and parked, I wasn't there right at the opening. Sat down. I waited, I think, a maximum of 15 minutes. There were chairs. It wasn't unpleasant. You keep an eye on the numbers that they put on the board. Got called, went up. Both of the individuals, and quite honestly, the security guard in the hall directing people, were pleasant. They were actually pleasant. They went through my materials. I said, I'd like to pick it up in 2 weeks. She said, it'll be an extra $20. I said, that's fine. Need it for my travel. Okay. This morning, I was nervous, I have to say, because if something goes awry, we're in trouble. I parked. I walked in. You go to a different location when you're doing passport pickup. There was another woman in the elevator with me. This was probably about 9:30 this morning, so I didn't go right when it opened because I did know it was in another spot. And I walked over. She and I walked in together. She was doing the same thing as me, exactly the same thing, just worried about a passport that was expiring within 6 months and planning to travel with her kids. We stood in line. There was one person getting their passport in front of us. She went next. Done, finished, no problems. I got up to the counter. Again, the worker was pleasant. Had me sign. I had my ID ready, confirmed my ID, had me sign, said, check it all out, make sure it's good. It was perfect. And I walked out. I was back in my car in under 5 minutes. So for all of the horror stories we either heard of or experienced for literally years with Passport Canada, whatever they've done, because I had not one, but two, three people I dealt with and three different lines, all of which went smoothly. Whatever they've done, at least in the Victoria office of Passport Canada here in the city, they are doing things well. So I just wanted to share, if you've got any good government stories instead of the bad ones that we find so often, municipal, provincial, or federal, send them our way. You can call or text at 416-872-1010 or send a talk back if you're listening on the iHeartRadio app. Let's check in on traffic. 3:45, time now for News Talk 1010, Time Saver Traffic.
5: Well, new problems coming into the traffic desk on the northbound lanes of the Don Valley Parkway through Eastern, right lane of the highway, and the on-ramp from Eastern, the end of it is blocked. Following this stall, you can still access the on-ramp, but traffic backing up to the Gardner from Cherry Street. Then if your travels take you on to the Gardner West, no live lane issues. Busy in sections from Jarvis out to the 427. Up on the 401, about an hour delay on the eastbound side to get from Renforth out to Kennedy opens up more delays in Durham. Westbound, you're looking at delays from Victoria Park all the way up to the 427. More delays as you head in towards Milton. News Talk 1010 weather for your night tonight. We will see clearing skies this evening. Lows heading down to 12 degrees. Right now, we're currently sitting at a partly cloudy 23 degrees. 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
3: You know, we chatted on Wednesday about what a great night for women's sports, and in particular, the Tempo here in our city. So women's basketball was Caitlin Clark and the Indiana Fever were in town. It was an absolutely raucous crowd by all reports, including my two daughters who were fortunate enough to go to the game. It was being broadcast in the States. It was, you know, just a really, really great great, in some ways, introduction to Canadian women's basketball for many viewers because the Indiana Fever are so popular. Caitlin Clark is so popular. And we chatted about her role in taking women's basketball and women's sports generally as far as it's gone. Part of what happened on Tuesday evening was the unveiling of the Toronto Tempo mascots. The press release that went out says they are two different paces, one shared rhythm. The mascots are Dez, a Borealis blue snapping turtle from Muskoka, and Dot, an Arctic hare from Canada's north. They are besties and teammates and an unlikely duo, according to the chief marketing officer. Dez and Dot have completely different personalities, but they're better together. Joining me to talk about the role of mascots and his perspective on these particular mascots being unveiled is our marketing guru, Tony Chapman, host of the podcast Chatter That Matters. Welcome back to the show, Tony.
11: Always a pleasure to be with you, Deb.
3: So, I mean, we're all used to sports mascots, but really, what when it comes to your brand, what's the role of the mascot? It's not just to entertain people during halftime.
11: You know, it's really expanded over the years, and it's really there to keep the crowd engaged and entertained. We've become, you know, we have the attention span of gnats nowadays. So instead of just waiting patiently for the 2-minute commercial break to be done, what the mascot is now doing is they're sort of the busker. They're the entertainer. They're doing something funny. They're you find them in a seat beside somebody surprising them. They have all the tricks in the book. And it really was kept within the arena. Well, what is really interesting to me with the Tempo is what they can do with these mascots in terms of maybe taking the message of what they represent, the tempo, which is their name, sometimes fast, sometimes mindfulness. And I'm wondering if that can become sort of a teaching program, a fun teaching program in schools to talk about why both sides are a very important part of who you are and where you're heading in life. You don't always have to be fast. You don't always have to be slow. But when you put them together, you can be a better person. So I think it's brilliant that they've done this. My question is, are they going to take it beyond the court and really take it into the community?
3: Yeah, and I do want to come back a little bit further on that particular piece and just your thoughts on the Tempo mascots. But just before we get there, I mean, what, you know, we talk about what goes into advertising, what goes into a logo, what, you know, all of the look and feel of a particular brand. Sports brands are, of course, right up there in making those decisions. What goes into choosing a mascot from your perspective? Because, again, it isn't just entertainment. I mean, at the halftime or quarter time or during the, you know, between periods.
11: Well, you're expressing the personality of your team. And when you have something like the Toronto Raptors and you can turn your mascot into a dinosaur, it's a natural fit. This is my playful expression of what my Raptor logo means. This is a dinosaur that comes to life during the game. And when you have that opportunity, it's great. When you have to stretch it, you know, I think of Yuppie and stuff, you're going, who is he? What does he represent? Why is he here? That to me is what I struggle with. So the team should always try to say, who am I? How do I play as a team? What are our values? What's the essence of our brand? And let's bring that to life in a very three-dimensional way that people can actually have this sort of physical relationship with versus just simply watching it on a screen or at home on television. And I think that's what the real role of a mascot is to sort of say, that's the playful side of my brand. And some people do it extremely well. I think the Raptors is one of the

0: though you are a fan of these choices. I did want to ask you about one thing in particular. Part of the press release actually used Des and Dot's pronouns. And Des is a they, them, and Dot is a she, her. Your thoughts on why they would do that? Obviously, it's deliberate. There's nothing that's not deliberate in this. What is it that they're doing? What is it they're appealing to? Because it could actually create controversy.
1: Without question. I mean, this is a league that's completely lost its narrative because everybody's focusing on these transgender rights. And should a man who identifies as a woman be allowed to play? And they haven't come out. They said, no, this is a league for women, but they haven't identified what that means. So they left a lot of vapor out there and a lot of negativity and opposition and tension around what should have been just a league that's really coming into its own. And for the tempo to do that, to me, is they're saying, this is the side I'm on. I'm surprised they did it, because why create controversy when you're introducing your mascot? You want people to fall in love with the concept of, my word is tempo, and I have an up tempo and a down tempo, or a turtle and a hare. All the clever stuff that they did around it, to add the pronouns to it, it detracts you from what they're trying to do. And I don't understand. This organization has nailed almost everything they've done as sort of a seasoned sports franchise versus a brand new one. They haven't missed a beat, but I just don't understand why they want to get into this, use their mascots to share their side of the political argument.
0: Well, because I think most of us wouldn't know or care the gender of a mascot.
1: No. You assume they're going to be female because this is the team.
0: Right.
1: If they're going to have a sexuality to it. But again, leave it at that. Like, have fun with the fact that you've got all that you can play off with the turtle and hare. It's one of the greatest fables of all time, that, you know, the rabbit takes off and the hare takes off and you're going to look like it's going to win a race. And the turtle wins by being just, you know, plodding along and slow and steady. And that's a great metaphor for life. They have so much to work with to suddenly add this. The argument that's really tearing this league apart. And I mean, you know, people say, like, it's a, you know, Freedom and Royce White, you know, saying they're going to apply to be part of the draft next year. And some of it might be tongue in cheek or not, but they're forcing this as a political issue. And I tempo, to me, you don't need to be part of that. Let the league fight that battle. Focus on the battle you're fighting for, is share a wallet and share eyeballs and one of the most competitive sports markets in the country. And the tempo, like every new team, is going to have a massive halo at the beginning and lots of action and a lot of energy and support, but they have to sustain that over time.
0: Tony Chapman, our marketing guru, host of the podcast Chatter That Matters, thanks so much for your perspective. I agree 100%. I don't come with it with that marketing background, but I agree with Tony. 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I'm rushing here. Lotto Max, dream to the max. I'm rushing because that's it for me. Jim Richards coming your way. I'm taking a few days with my family. Hope you have a good one. We'll see you again soon.
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4: Good afternoon. I'm Victoria Matty-Ash. A sunshine right into the weekend. Next good chance for rain, not until Sunday. Your complete weather forecast is coming right up. Talks in Washington underway this afternoon, hours away from tomorrow's fresh tariff deadline. We'll tell you what we know right now. And a transit project finishing ahead of time in our city, making some Scarborough residents very happy. Details on these and other stories coming up. But first, let's check your drive. Newstalk 1010, Time Saver Traffic.
5: We're getting word of a vehicle fire happening at the top end of the 404 South right at Woodbine. It is the right lane that's reportedly blocked. Obviously, I can't see the delays, but MTO reporting that the right lane is blocked and not too sure if the fire is out. But if you're headed through here, drive with a lot of extra caution. A busy drive on the 401, both east and westbound between Dixie and the Don Valley Parkway, and a crawl on the northbound 410 if you're heading into Brampton. Jumpstart helps kids across Canada access sport and play so more kids can get into the game. Learn more at jumpstart.com.

0: 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Yeah, yeah, boy. 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
1: Another day of intense talks in Washington. Canada's Trade Minister Dominic LeBlanc returning after a quick trip home, and he brought some important colleagues from Ottawa with him. LeBlanc and Canada's Chief Trade Negotiator Janice Charette meeting with U.S. Trade Representative Jameson Greer today. They were joined by Canada's Ambassador to the U.S., Mark Wiseman, and the Prime Minister's Chief of Staff, working to finalize terms of a deal that's expected to lower U.S. tariffs on steel, aluminum, lumber, and automobiles. Allowing U.S. booze back on provincial shelves, also a pressing issue for President Trump and company. Now we're hearing Canada's premiers have agreed to return U.S. alcohol to store shelves as part of a tentative trade deal with the United States. Several of the premiers have not yet commented publicly on this issue, and that includes Ontario's Doug Ford. But many Torontonians say they still don't have any plans to start buying American alcohol again. And one resident says she won't buy American products until Canada's relationship with its southern neighbor is absolutely repaired.
2: I just think that we need to think about what the American president is doing to our country, and not a chance in the world that I'm going to support anything American. So yes, there should be pushback.
1: As of this moment, U.S. alcohol products remain off the shelves in every province except Alberta and Saskatchewan. Here in town, TTC says its new Scarborough Busway on track to open September the 30th. It's under 2 weeks from now, and it's more than 6 months ahead of time. 4-kilometer busway will provide a dedicated connection between Kennedy and Scarborough Center Station, replacing the old Line 3. Trip is expected to take 15 minutes all in, but Mayor Olivia Chow says other commuters will benefit as well.
3: This speedy busway is not just for the express bus. It will also speed up travel times for riders on 8 different bus routes that come through this corridor to reach the bus station at Scarborough Town Center.
1: Still some testing to be done, but September 30th, again, the date on the calendar for launch now. In crime news, 23-year-old soccer coach accused of sexually assaulting one of his students, and investigators are worried there may be more victims. York police say youth was getting one-on-one soccer lesson on Tuesday this week from a coach near Milano Avenue in Martin Grove, east of the 427, when they were sexually assaulted by the suspect. Now, teacher and Toronto resident Zachary Weinstein taken into custody, charged with sexual assault and sexual interference. And in sports, how about them Blue Jays? Jays winning yet another series, beating the Rays in Game 3 of this set, a 5-1. Toronto now a game out, or was a game out, of a wild card spot before this win. We will see how it all shakes out later when other teams have played as well. You can tap into breaking news anywhere. Keep in touch by downloading the CTV News app.
4: A little cool tonight, 12 degrees, the overnight low, with clouds continuing to clear. Tomorrow, sunshine and a high of 26 degrees, quite pleasant throughout the day. Saturday, there will be dry periods, but we are also expecting showers, possible thunderstorms, and heavy downpours, especially at night. On and off showers continue Sunday, and we will be below seasonal that day with a high of 22. Next week brings similar temperatures for the early part of the week and a chance of showers on Monday. From the CTV Weather Center, I'm Lindsay Morrison.
1: Right now, the sun is shining. It is 24 and feels like 26. I'm Victoria Matiash. Our next update is at 5 o'clock on News Talk 1010. 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
1: You know, when the Liberals, let me get started about the Liberals, when the Liberals were like, oh, the Conservatives want to bring back abortion, I'm like, meh. Not really. That's not really something that, oh, but you're just trying to, you're trying to scare people about it and get everybody excited about something that's not going to happen. I did have a poll question sent to me, not the same one that Deb had from the Conservatives, but this one about trans athletes. It's such garbage. It's not that the issue, it's just such a blown up, made up issue. And usually, like, I don't think that it's true anymore that the left is a culture war. I mean, I don't. I like all this trans thing is such garbage. The argument of, like, what is it? What 1%? When you talk about athletes, the NCAA has 600,000 athletes. 10 are trans. That's something like 0.0012. And let's get everybody scared about it's going to happen to your daughter. Like the famous case that blew up in the United States where the woman who came in fifth, tied with a man, has now gone around North America and has made $2 million, had sporting facilities named after her because this thing happened to her where she tied somebody who was born male and identified as female, went through a year of hormone replacement and tied Riley Gaines in the pool. By the way, you think I'm arguing for people born male going up against women. I'm not. People who identify as women but born male. I am not. But again, in that case, mind-blowing that Riley Gaines has become basically a co-host on Fox News when, I don't know, the real story is she didn't. She always had her coach's back who was accused of sexually assaulting some of the other female swimmers. She never said anything about that. But somebody who was born male, identifies as female, who changed in the same locker room under a towel, this whole thing has spread out like it's coming to a school near you. It's not coming to the WNBA. And I don't know, other than, what is the point of Pierre Poilievre asking people about it? Like sending out polls saying, should Pierre torque the, like, does that mean he's got no ammo? He's out of it? Or just that these kind of things, they build up and it is, like I was arguing with Jerry the other day, that it is a real issue. Well, how is it an issue? Like, where are we going to see it? We're not going to see it. And in this day and age, I don't know, when you're grasping for straws, you're going to make it the most important issue in the world. But my favorite part about that story with Riley Gaines, the woman who finished fifth, tied with somebody who was swimming, born male, identified as female, is that the outrage is that her former coach, who was alleged to have sexually assaulted other female swimmers, that never proven, but at the same time, he's not allowed to coach in the NCAA ever again. She doesn't talk about that, which is super ironic. Okay. All right. I want to talk about something and hear from the ladies. I should have, as always, I should have allotted more time on this issue. This is a post on Reddit Toronto, and I would like to know, if I was dating you, would you accept my breakup flowers? Hey, I love you very much. We're just not meant for each other. Here's some flowers. Apparently, this woman did not want the flowers. And the flowers were given to somebody else who takes those flowers and writes on the internet, on Reddit, to the person who broke up with his girlfriend today and gave me the bouquet that you had bought for her. outside of Dufferin Mall at around 8:30. I'm sorry, I was on a call with my mom when you originally approached me. I wasn't sure if it was a scam, if I was getting mugged, or some sort of elaborate setup. Even though I told you I was sorry for what happened, I wish I had said more. You looked so heartbroken. Your eyes were shiny with tears. And in hindsight, I wish I gave you a hug, or at the very least, more words of kindness. For what it's worth, it's a beautiful bouquet. You have excellent taste. The flowers are now sitting in my home, brightening the room, and they've already made several people smile. My mom was on the phone with me when you approached me, and I told her what was happening. She wanted to pass along the good wishes as well. On the bus ride home, some of the people on the bus complimented my flowers. I told them the story, and they send their condolences as well. I hope it gives you a small measure of comfort to know that your thoughtful gesture didn't go to waste. A bouquet was meant for one person, ended up bringing a little warmth to several strangers. Whatever happened to you tonight, I hope that you know the days ahead will be gentler than this one. Wishing you a healthy healing from a stranger. It is blown up on the Toronto Reddit. Again, flowers meant to be given to the person that you're breaking up with. That woman apparently didn't want them. Do you want breakup flowers? 416-872-1010. I mean, it is kind of lovely gesture. Has anybody ever bought flowers just to randomly give them out on the street? Sometimes I wish I had them because you see that somebody's having a bad day. And you see, I don't know, somebody really heartbroken in public, and you don't want to be a busybody and ask him if everything is all right. Is that just me? When you see somebody who's really sad and you don't want to be a busybody and you want to say, hey, do you need a hug or something like that? But if you, like, because I can imagine the guy, it was well-intended. Maybe he's like, he really likes this person, but they just don't mesh and there's no real spark. But she's head over heels in love with him. And you give those flowers, breakup flowers. You give those flowers, and I don't know, is it, if you're receiving the breakup flowers, are you like, no, I'm not going to help you make feel, I'm not going to help you feel better about how you're ruining me right now, how you are crushing me, breaking up with me, and me accepting these flowers. I'm not going to allow you to feel better about this moment. As much as he sounds like he was truly heartbroken by all of it. 416-872-1010. 416-872-1010. I feel this is really heartbreaking stuff. And Ben is laughing his head off on the other side of the glass. What is so funny about this, Ben?
2: Jim, there is so much about this that is just absolutely diabolical to me. First of all, if you're going to dump somebody, they have to know that they're about to get dumped, because if they don't...
1: What do you send out? So, if, like, I'm going to dump you smoke signals?
2: You can usually tell if a relationship is kind of winding down. And if this guy showed
1: Dufferin Mall
2: with flowers and the person didn't know that they were being dumped, and it's like, oh, wow, my boyfriend showed up with flowers. Oh, my God, I'm being dumped. That's a wild pivot to dump somebody in public.
1: What do you mean in public?
2: Wait, he's out with flowers.
1: Oh, I see what you're saying.
2: Breaking up at the mall?
1: Do we know all of this went down at the mall? Yeah, could you meet me in the food court? I don't know. There might be a lot of missing in context. But ladies, do you have any thoughts on breakup flowers? 416-872-1010. The Dufferin Mall? I don't know. Is that, what would be the best breakup mall? I mean, Girard Square might be a better breakup mall. Like, what is the saddest mall? What was the one that used to be out in Etobicoke there? That
2: Galleria?
1: Galleria? Yeah. No, I don't know that that's the saddest mall. Somebody writes the Suffern Mall. Dufferin Mall, Suffern Mall. Nope, they say that putting Dufferin Mall, it autocorrects to Suffering Mall, which is kind of maybe accurate. Send us your talkbacks on the idea of, and maybe we'll make more room for it a little bit later on when I'm not going on about Pierre Poilievre trying to make a thing about how many people he can get excited about trans athletes coming to a sport near you, taking your daughter's place on the team, which isn't happening. Like, none of this is happening for the most part. I'm not saying the WNBA shouldn't have a stance, but I'm telling you that, why aren't they prepared for something that's not going to happen? I don't know. Are you prepared for something that's not going to happen? 15 minutes after 4 o'clock. What is the best mall to break up with somebody? Adge, do you have a favorite mall?
3: The best mall? You need a mall. You know what? Sherway.
1: Sherway?
3: Because when you need to escape, you can go down several different exits and they'll never find you.
1: And then they'll get lost. For me, that's Yorkdale. I get lost in Yorkdale anyway.
3: Yeah, now, you know what? The old Yorkdale, no, but the way they have it designed now, yes.
1: I should have brought you one earlier to talk about breakup flowers, maybe later.
3: Later.
1: Time saver traffic.
3: We have these problems at Jim on the southbound 400 happening up at Lloydtown Aurora Road. Just came into the traffic desk. It's a stalled vehicle. Does have the right lane blocked, and there is a bit of a slowdown as you approach that situation. Now, 401, the good news is there's no problems. The bad news, it's going to take you an hour on the eastbound side to get from the 410 all the way out towards Victoria Park. Westbound on the 401, that's a busy go from Victoria Park as well, all the way out towards about the 427, opens up and slows as you head in towards Milton, and definitely still a crawl on the northbound 400, actually onto the northbound 410 as you make your way in towards Brampton. News Talk 1010 weather for your day, for your night tonight, actually. Clearing skies, low heading down to 12, so it's going to be pretty cool. Right now, we're still pretty warm. We're in the 20s, sitting at 23. Bit of a humidex, feels like 25. Needing an oil change or maintenance check? Drop into Mr. Lupless Tires. No appointment needed before you hit the road this summer. Mr. Lupless Tires, celebrating 50 years. I'm Ajwa and Siaya Bois. Your next update at 4:30 on News Talk 1010 Toronto.
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1: Was it one? Did we miss an opportunity to call Eric Alper? I do like the ZZ Tops. I almost felt like I needed to. Yeah, Beer Drinkers, Hellraisers. You know when people always have a moment of like, I liked the band up until this album. That would, I mean, I have kind of a, I know people from Rush will hate me. Like I have that with Van Halen and Sammy Hagar. People with Rush fans will say, if you didn't like it. I'm not a huge fan of anything after Signals. But anyway, the ZZ Top, when they got really, the Eliminator album, they got a little too famous for me. But what am I going to do? But the drummer, the irony of that dude, the drummer, died at 77, Frank Beard. I don't, like, was that his real name? That the only dude without a beard was named Frank Beard. And now of the famous Tres Hombres, the power trio, there's only one of them, Billy Gibbons, who, if you do not know, interesting story with Billy Gibbons, was a guitar tech for who? Anybody want to guess? Guitar tech for who? I think he died in his 27 as well. Jimi Hendrix. Why are we talking about this right now? It's a really good point. I think maybe it is a segue. There's always a segue somewhere, and I found it. I found it, and that segue is a clip that I saw online about do you like, or more and more parents are apparently alarmed that their kids like their music. Is it fair to say, like, if you're into guitar-based rock, that maybe nothing has changed as, because I remember my mom and dad loved the music from the 50s. And I guess if you're of the Zeppelin era and you're listening to The Who and you're listening to Guns N' Roses and AC/DC, there wasn't necessarily a link that I could hear. Maybe there's more of a link for people who the dad is Zeppelin and the kids are White Stripes or Black Keys, because it's still guitar-oriented. I'm not sure if there is, but I wonder about whether or not there is, more than ever before, I might be wrong, more than ever before, kids like their parents' music.
3: Biggest discovery is that their parents' music is actually better than theirs.
14: Tried to tell you. We tried to. I don't even got kids, and I scold them every day about it.
3: Yeah, they're diving deep, too, like decades way before they were even born. And new research shows that listeners ages 13 to 24... they are increasingly choosing songs from the 90s and earlier.
14: Right.
3: While interest in music from the 2020s has declined over the past few years.
14: Now why?
1: So is that true in your family? kids like your music. I didn't. But I've got like four different research papers here on why that might happen. And that is because if you are listening to music and you are having powerful kind of family moments, like spending time with your kids when you are young, there is a connection that is made. There is a memory. How often do you hear a song on the radio and it instantly attaches to a memory? Afternoon delight. Gonna find my baby. Gonna hold her tight. Gonna have an afternoon delight. I had no idea what that was when I was a kid. What it was to me was my parents renting a cottage in Lake Muskoka that didn't have mice or rats. It had raccoons. But we had the best summertime ever over the course of 2 weeks on Lake Muskoka in just some rundown shack. And that song, when I hear it, reminds me of that summer. So part of this is, yeah, I got great memories because the foundation, maybe the building blocks of me listening to music, is channeled through not an older brother or sister, but channeled through your parents. So, if you're young, do you like your parents' music? And if you're older, do your kids like your music? I'm going to blow up the phone lines right now at the 416-872-1010. So that study that they just mentioned tries to say it's a bit of a new thing. Do you think that it's a new thing? Like I said, I found all sorts of different research. The Wall Street Journal and Psychology Science says today's music fans have more positive memories from songs of their parents' generation than previously thought. So you're making connections, and when you're making memories, you're getting turned on to music. 416-872-1010, is this something that you've noticed? That your kids have adopted your music? There's another study from the University of Arizona that says something similar, which is you want to build a bond with your kids. Stop yelling at them to turn down their crap and sit down with them and listen to and try to figure out why they like music that you think is noise, like the generation after generation. Normally, you think your parents' music is garbage. University of Arizona Department of Communications, if you have teenagers and you can successfully listen to music together and share musical experiences, this will help you be able to relate to them and they'll probably adopt your music. This is from a Department of Communications from another university. If you have teenagers, and I already said that part. All right, let's say hi to the callers on whether or not you think that it's different than when you were a kid. Do your kids like your music maybe more than you liked your parents' music? John, is that a thing?
15: Yeah, I think it's a little bit. What happens with me and my kids? My music, all the crap was filtered out. So they only heard the good stuff that survived.
1: Yeah.
15: And they picked up their songs. The same thing's going to happen with them and their children. The crap's gone. The good stuff is what's left.
1: I think that's true. I also, like, honestly, I think there's good music in every generation. I know parents, like, it's interesting to me, John, that when your parents hated your music, you were like, no, I'm right. My parents are wrong. Their music is garbage. But then we turn and we say the same thing to younger people, that their music is garbage. There's probably good music in every genre is what I would say.
15: Yeah, go back to the old chum charts and look at the top 10. You go, what the hell song was that? Don't remember it.
1: Yep.
15: But there's a few that are going to stand out all the way through.
1: All right. Any young people or older people find this to be true? I didn't find it to be true at the time. But now, like they talk about, maybe you've made a connection with your parent, a memory. When I went to that Neil Diamond concert, my dad loved himself some Neil Diamond. I really realized that I didn't even give the music a chance. I just hated it because it was my parents' music and my parents were against my music, so I had to be against theirs. Stupid kid. Daniel, do you think it's true more than ever that younger people like their parents' music?
16: Yes and no. But I've exposed my kids to music since they were babies. All the music that we would listen to, Jim, I'm of the same age range as you.
1: Yep.
16: Hip-hop, R&B, heavy metal, rock, everything. And they've exposed me to a lot of music. You know, there's a viral sensation right now called Angine de Poitrine out of Quebec.
1: Yeah.
16: I'm sure you've heard of them.
1: Yeah.
16: My 15-year-old exposed me to them. He's the one that showed me.
1: And you dig it.
16: Yeah, it's really, really interesting, cool music. Yeah.
1: I wouldn't say it's young people's music. It's just really, really, what, musicians' music or just really cool, funky, different, unique music?
16: Yeah, like I'm not even a musician. They play some instruments. I don't, but it's really cool that he's playing a double neck guitar / bass.
1: Yep.
16: Right? Like, forget the costumes aside. Just look at what they're doing musically. It's really cool. And it's interesting music to listen to. It's something different.
1: Yep. Appreciate it. 416-870. Never mind. We've ceased accepting phone calls. But I did think that it was interesting through all sorts of different studies that I was digging up, because it's not just, hey, through osmosis, they like your music. It's also the fact that it is attached to certain memories, and those certain memories would mean that you would want to put on, I don't know, a Fleetwood Mac album that mom might have listened to when she was younger. When she was younger, she's probably 60 now. But you get my point. It's 4:30 News Talk 1010 Time Saver Traffic.
3: Well, we have a brand new problem coming into the traffic desk on the northbound 427 collectors through Dundas. Just a stalled vehicle. It's in the left lane. You can avoid this by sticking with the express. And then if your travels take you towards the Gardner westbound, still really, really busy starting from just before Jarvis and sections out towards about Park Lawn. Haven't spotted issues on the DVP. Delays from Dundas up to the 401 southbound. Delays from Finch down to south of Winford. And it's a problem-free drive on the 401 this hour, but it's low go both east and westbound. Over 1,000 exotic birds and animals. 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
1: All right. Lots of things going on. Apparently, the premier of Newfoundland Labrador, Tony Wakeham, has said, yeah, we all agreed to put booze back on the shelves. I haven't heard that from some of the other premiers. In fact, Wab Kanew sounded like Wab Kanew was really interesting because he was like, yeah, if we bring it back, don't anybody buy it.
2: As of right now, we have not agreed to put American booze back on the shelves.
1: So again, he says that, and the Newfoundland premier is saying the other thing at this point.
2: As of right now, we have not agreed to put American booze back on the shelves. There are details being finalized by the Canadian and American negotiators. We fully support Team Canada. So right now, we haven't decided to put the booze back on the shelves. But hypothetically, let's say that there was a deal that the Prime Minister really, really recommended and we decided to put the booze back on the shelves. What I would say to Canadians is leave it there. If we put the booze back on the shelves, don't buy it. Let it sit on the shelf.
1: I don't know if that's the thing you say at this point.
3: Well, there's tariffs in the deal. And we have a big steel plant in Selkirk, Manitoba. Great employer.
1: So that's one of the reasons why he would be like, until it gets back to the default setting of pre-Trump, he wouldn't want to do that. Jitan Da Silva is the executive director of the Peter Lougheed School of Politics, University of Alberta. All sorts of experience in negotiating these sorts of things. We're very happy to have her from time to time. Thank you very much for your time today.
4: Thanks for having me on the show.
1: Is there any chance you want to take a wild guess at what you think the deal is?
4: No, I don't have a crystal ball. I joke, I barely have a magic eight ball these days. I mean, I'm hopeful that there's some reduction in those sectoral tariffs, hopefully even the elimination of those tariffs. I don't think the Prime Minister would have asked about alcohol if that weren't the case, but I'm very curious to read the fine print.
1: Wab Kanew said he was begging premiers. And again, I don't know if we're off, not on the same page, but the premier of Newfoundland says that we're all going to do it, but that didn't seem to be clear to Wab Kanew. What kind of problems do you think Mark Carney might have if he can't get everybody on the same page here?
4: Well, this is always the challenge with international trade agreements, is that it's the federal government's purview and obligation to negotiate those agreements, but all of the implementation by and large falls under provincial jurisdiction. So I can understand why Premier Kanew would not be saying that he'd made that commitment, because he's probably also waiting to see the fine print. So, you know, it may be that he is prepared to do it, but he doesn't want to tip his hand yet.
1: So I don't, just the way some people have couched this, I don't know if there is a problem. I'm guessing it was always supposed to be this. Dominic LeBlanc comes back to Ottawa and I guess breaks it down with people in a cabinet meeting and then goes back to Washington to meet with Jameson Greer. That has been painted as something that might be concerning, like something popped up. But it seemed like that was always the timeline, did it not?
4: Well, and I think it's important that he come back and brief his cabinet colleagues in person, right? You need to take a break from these negotiations. Doesn't mean work isn't continuing behind the scenes. It's highly possible that our ambassador to Washington, for example, is continuing those conversations in his absence. And of course, they need to brief premiers because, like I said, implementation falls largely under provincial and territorial jurisdiction. So I don't think it's concerning that it came back. I think he came back to make sure that people knew what was going on and that people were aligned with the path forward.
1: It's interesting to me because if you popped 2 weeks ago and you look at some of the headlines from Jameson Greer and some of the wording, and then you just pop back on the planet a couple of days ago where they're standing on the same stoop saying things like they just came to some sort of miraculous deal. I guess to someone like you who's been in these kind of rooms, that's par for the course, that there is this brinksmanship, and all of a sudden, when a deal pops up, it was never as bad as some of the leaks might have seemed.
4: Yeah, and part of this is theater, right? Part of it is playing to your base. Part of it is, you know, making sure that you're sending some public signals to try to get movement behind the scenes. So I think this is really just par for the course.
1: As someone who has been in these rooms before, is there any kind of insight that you think maybe the public is missing when we're consuming this news?
4: Well, I think people need to understand the complexity of the situation. Like, you're in the room, you've got your marching orders, you've got sort of certain goalposts you need to stay between, and then you're thinking about, okay, how am I keeping my key stakeholders up to date? So the premier's for one, for sure, but the prime minister's council on U.S. relations as well. You're making sure that those people are also leaning on their U.S. contacts, because this is not just a matter of getting a deal with President Trump. Then we also need to sell it to Congress and the American people, because we know that President Trump keeps trying to claim authority over trade, but the Supreme Court keeps affirming that under the Constitution that sits with Congress. So it's just really complicated. And then, of course, you're always thinking about when it does become public, how are you going to sell this to Canadians?
1: That is the important thing that I think the Prime Minister, we don't know what this deal might be. I'm guessing there might be some regions of the country that will feel that the rest of the country kind of sold them out, sort of thing. So it's not something that we can necessarily weigh in right now, but that is part of the sales job that the Prime Minister might have to do over the next little while.
4: Yeah, and the reality is every provincial economy is different. So, you know, just like every province has decided how to develop its energy resources differently, you know, different provinces export different things. So, you know, part of this is just comes down to the fact that President Trump is very focused on manufacturing. Softwood lumber has been an irritant for decades, generations even. And so, of course, there's going to be uneven impacts. And it's tricky because they're going to be weighing, you know, overall benefit to the Canadian economy. And of course, politics is politics. So they're probably thinking through to the next election what kind of impact that's going to have on a potential majority government.
1: How does this pave way for smoother, I'm guessing, rather than rockier relations and negotiations when it comes to getting Kuzma nailed down?
4: Well, I think that's where we really need to see the fine print. So people might be critical. Say, for example, you know, one of the rumors out there is that our federal government has agreed to a reduction in the steel and aluminum tariffs from 50 to 25%. And that's not awesome if you look at where those tariff rates were before. But maybe they're taking a two-staged approach. Maybe they're trying to get some ground in this round and then get further reductions when it comes to the actual Kuzma review. We also don't know what the U.S. and Mexico have agreed to, where they're at in their negotiations. So there's still a lot of unknowns in this scenario.
1: If you negotiated whatever this turned out to be, would you want political leaders like Wab Kanu saying, yeah, we're putting it back on the shelves, but don't buy it? How is that going to be perceived? And do you almost think that we need to, hey, if you want better relations with the United States moving forward, we need to start, we need to kind of start, you know, thinking that this is, I don't know, 2015.
4: Well, I think we need to remember, so you've got retaliatory tariffs, right? Where you just put like a whole blank, or you've got those blanket tariffs where you put like a broad set of tariffs on everything that comes in from a country. You've got more retaliatory or strategic tariffs, or maybe you're picking particular sectors. And then you've got what I call organic tariffs, like people just deciding not to travel to the United States. And I don't know that unless the U.S. changes its tone, that there's a way to change Canadians' perspective there. Should Premier Kanu have said, don't buy it? I don't know. Maybe it would have been more diplomatic to say, it's up to you if you want to buy it or not.
1: Yeah. Listen, I really appreciate your time. Thank you very much.
4: Thanks. Have a great day.
1: Chetan Da Silva is the executive director of the Peter Lougheed School of Politics. That's University of Alberta. She's been in these rooms in the past, and we thank her for her insight. In a moment, the latest poll has Chow at 49, Brad Bradford at 36. I do not believe 11% of you people listening are voting for Chris Alexander. I'm sorry. I just do not buy it. That's not saying I don't believe the polling. I do believe the polling. It's been more than one poll that shows him with, I say, listen, 11% isn't an impressive number for somebody who nobody knows and doesn't have a chance and came out of the middle of nowhere and continues to tweet about the Ukraine more than he's tweeting about running for mayor. Just seems absurd to me that he's got 11%. Who are the 11%ers? I don't think I'm getting one phone call next when we try to see if we can find an 11%er for Chris Alexander. 4:45. 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
5: Well, Jim, it looks like we are still dealing with a busy drive. Obviously, it's rush hour to be expected. What isn't to be expected are problems taking place on the QEW Toronto bound. This is right around Walker's Line. Now, looks like the problem might have cleared, so I might have some good news, but MTO moved their camera, which is why I can't confirm it. So Toronto bound QEW through Walker's was reports of a collision. It was in the two right lanes. It looks like it might have cleared because there's a big gap now through Walker's Line. The problems that are still with us happening on the northbound 427 collectors near Dundas. It's the left lane that is blocked with a stall. Again, express lanes are where you want to be to avoid this. And then hopping on to the 401, we had issues eastbound in the collectors of Victoria Park. Was a stall, was in the two right lanes. The backlog is pretty severe and significant. It does extend from the 410. And westbound 401, no new issues. Really busy from Vic Park right on through to the 427. News Talk 1010 weather for your day today. Clearing for your night tonight, actually. It'll be clearing skies. Lows heading down to 12, so we'll be a little bit brisk. Right now, it is mostly sunny. We're sitting at 24 degrees. You're the reason Sunnybrook targets tumors in real time and why a stroke is reversed in 10 minutes. 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I'm Adjoa and Zia Yabois. Your next update at 5 o'clock on News Talk 1010 Toronto.
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1: All right, Gavin Tai is going to join us coming up after 5 o'clock because it's a little interesting with these activist judges, I'll tell you that much. A judge refuses almost days after the province has decided that they would want bail money up front. A judge has already said no can do, refused new cash bail rules. A Toronto area human trafficking suspect released without a deposit. Now, that just means that it's the old school system. And again, I would just say this. If we're releasing people because they can come up with the money up front and they're dangerous, like the determining factor should be dangerous or not. Not that you can come up with the money up front. So is this a poor part of what we've been talking about, like the judge with the bike lane saying it's a human right? Is this an activist judge? We'll ask constitutional lawyer Gavin Tai that coming up here on News Talk 1010. But I want to get back to, and I'm opening up the phones. I'm really listening. I'm eager to find the 11% of the people in Toronto who are super excited about Chris Alexander. When I go on Chris Alexander's Twitter and or X, it's recently a lot of him tweeting about the Ukraine. A couple of things that he says about the, like, one, if you're, are you not even taking this seriously? You're just in it to be a pain in the butt? There's a couple of things about him running for mayor of the city of Toronto, but it's clear that this is but a joke. But I would love to find out who the 11% are. What am I talking about? A new poll, Olivia Chow at 49%. Hard to believe for me. Brad Bradford at 36%. And Chris Alexander is at 11%. Who's voting for Chris Alexander? I got 6 minutes left. Am I going to get any phone calls? Is this going to be one of my loneliest on-air segments? There has to be a Chris, just mathematically, I think there would have to be a Chris Alexander, somebody excited about Chris Alexander. I get that you like Chris Alexander, maybe because Chow or Bradford aren't your cup of tea. But how is that happening? 416-87. For a second, I thought I had a phone call. I don't. Because I don't foresee myself getting a phone call about Chris Alexander, but 11% of the people are telling pollsters that they're going to vote for the guy. 416-872-1010. I was talking to Deb off the air about whether or not she believes that number, and she was like, it's probably undecided. I don't know, undecided usually come up as undecided. I'm no polling expert, but you're undecided and you're just going to go with Chris Alexander? Again, the loneliest segment ever for Jim Richards. Jerry talked to Robin Urbach earlier today, who wrote about this in the Globe and Mail.
15: So you would think if he is really committed to seeing change happening at the municipal level in Toronto, then he would sort of stand back and allow Brad Bradford, who is, of course, the main challenger to Olivia Chow at the moment, to go ahead and see to that change. But what he's doing with his candidacy, and I believe a new liaison poll just came out today, and it has him at roughly 10%, 11%, I think, actually, in this most recent poll, something like that. Olivia Chow is at 49, Bradford is at 38. So what Chris Alexander is doing is basically siphoning just enough of the support away.
1: So, yeah, I mean, there's two things. You don't like Olivia Chow or you don't like Brad Bradford. You think you're voting for Chris Alexander, you're voting for Olivia Chow. And there might be reasons that people want to do that because maybe you don't like Brad Bradford. And I'll play you a little bit of that in a second because I know I've had some people on before and they wondered who the heck is paying or do who has encouraged Chris Alexander to run. Let's say he or Kevin, are you actually voting for Chris Alexander?
16: No, I'm not voting for Chris Alexander. My question is, who invited these extra people in to their race? Did Olivia Chow invite them in to split the vote so she'd win?
1: Well, we do not know that.
16: If it smells like a duck, walks like a duck, it's a duck.
1: I'd like to see some journalism done on that, but it's speculative.

0: But if you're a polling company, you don't make money on political polls. You make money because somebody says, oh, that pollster is always right. Thus, me and my company, I'll see if there's a market for left-handed widgets with and have them do the market research. So for them to go out and purposefully have bad polling information does nothing for the way they normally make money. So here is when let's first play Karen Stintz. I don't have a lot of time for any of this stuff. Karen Stintz was on the show once saying she didn't know who it would be. Would it be Doug Ford's friend, Corey Tonight, because Doug and Olivia get along and maybe they don't want Brad Bradford in there? Or could it be Nick Kouvalis? I asked Nick Kouvalis why he doesn't like Bradford.
1: There's got to be lines that you're not willing to cross. And with that guy, in my opinion, there are no lines he won't cross.
0: Again, this is an older interview when he found out that John Tory wasn't running. I talked to Nick Kouvalis, and Nick Kouvalis said these things about Brad Bradford. Makes some wonder if he's behind it.
1: Look, if Brad Bradford wouldn't have won one of his council races, if it wasn't for the Tory campaign sending in 40 people, spending all kinds of money to help him get elected. That's what happened. That's how he won that one council.
0: So Kouvalis says Brad Bradford has John Tory to thank for the fact that he is even on council.
1: He was talking about John Tory's personal life and his marriage life and his, you know, his relationship.
0: So
1: with,
0: this is Kouvalis saying behind the scenes, Brad Bradford was running his mouth about John Tory.
1: He was talking about John Tory's personal life and his marriage life and his, you know, his relationship with the girl that he.
0: Aren't
1: that
0: those kind of going to be fair game if John ran?
1: It is fair game. The fact that Bradford was going around and doing this whisper campaign.
0: So that and Nick Kouvalis saying he did get a phone call from who?
1: Brad Bradford's been calling me to get me to help him for a year now.
0: Okay.
1: And I keep saying no. Because I know him well. And he will say whatever he has to say to win. He actually has no principles. He wants to defund the police. Now he wants more police. He wants more bike lanes. Now he wants to rip them all out. He goes and canvasses with the Liberal candidate.
0: So that's a campaign strategist and also pollster Nick Kouvalis. And again, that interview, not recent, but done at the time that John Tory said that he would not be running for mayor.
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11: Good evening. I'm Victoria Matty-Ash. A sunshine right into the weekend. We've got some glorious weather ahead. Your complete weather forecast is coming right up. Hearing from the Canada-U.S. Trade Minister after this afternoon's session, we could see American booze back on our shelves sooner rather than later. And the Blue Jays grab yet another W. Details on these and other stories coming up. But first, let's check your drive. Newstalk 1010, Time Saver Traffic.
12: We're dealing with a brand new collision coming into the traffic desk. It's happening on the eastbound 419 at Westney and Ajax. Lovely note with the collision already quickly backing up the drive on the approach. Westbound on the 4-1, no issues. Busiest from Victoria Park all the way out towards the 427. Trying to get home on the DVP, it's going to take you about 50 minutes, 5-0, to get from the bottom end all the way up towards the 401. And also really jammed on the Gardner as you head into and out of the downtown core. There's no shortcut for saving time, but saving money is simple. 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Time saver traffic. 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
1: Let's start in Washington, where Canada U.S. Trade Minister Dominic LeBlanc returned today to meet again with U.S. Trade Representative Jameson Greer to continue work on finalizing a deal to avert a new round of U.S. tariffs. LeBlanc has since talked to us and says they had a detailed meeting.
2: Canadians expect us to get a deal that's in the economic interest of Canada and Canadian workers. We're very close. We continue to make progress. And we're going to stay here and do the work that's necessary until we get to that point.
1: The deal is expected to address U.S. tariffs on steel, aluminum, lumber, and autos. Some U.S. concerns about limited access to Canada's dairy market, as well as Canada's retaliatory tariffs on automobiles and provincial bans on American alcohol imports. Speaking of which, Prime Minister Carney asking provinces to restock American booze, and the premier's reportedly agreeing to do so as we do try to finalize a deal. But many booze buyers say they have no plans to start buying U.S. alcohol again, even if it is available, like this local Toronto resident.
3: I'm not buying it. It's been almost a year now, and I haven't really missed it, so I think it'll be all right. We've all sort of replaced everything with Canadian products, and like, there's really nothing from the States that is super special that is going to make a big difference.
1: Nothing yet from Doug Ford today on this matter. Now in transit news, how about a project finishing ahead of time? TTC says its new Scarborough busway is on track to open September the 30th, more than 6 months ahead of time. 4-kilometer busway will provide a dedicated connection between Kennedy and Scarborough Center Station, replacing the old Line 3. Trips expected to take 15 minutes all in. Would you look at the calendar? Kids are back to class in less than 3 weeks from now, hopefully. Ontario's education minister says schools will open as usual after Labor Day, despite an ongoing negotiation with teachers for a new contract. Paul Calandra addressing the situation again this morning.
4: I still remain very optimistic, to be honest with you. We've engaged, I think, in over 40 different sessions on bargaining. I know that there is some voluntary arbitration that is also happening. There has been a bit of an impasse on some of the things.
1: OSSTF president says the government is trying to further centralize talks, moving issues such as transfer, layoff, and recall language away from local tables. In sports, it's not over, folks. Not by a long shot. Blue Jays taking another series, beating the Rays in game 3 of this set this afternoon, 5-1. Toronto now one single game out of a wild card spot before the day even started. Could shuffle out even more in their favor a little later on. And tomorrow's your chance to try some outrageous culinary concoctions, plus enjoy the games, the rides, the presentations. Canadian National Exhibition opens tomorrow, as does the food building. So how do you fancy a craft dinner smoothie, or maybe pickle-flavored cheesecake is more your game? Mark Holland is the CEO of the fair and says the butter chicken taquitos are his favorite this year. Not bad. Some of us may be keen to try the Jamaican beef patty mini pierogies. The CNE runs through Labor Day as usual. You can tap into breaking news anywhere. Keep in touch by downloading the CTV News app. News Talk 1010 Weather. Here is CTV Weather Specialist Lindsay Morrison.
5: The sky continues to clear this evening. It's a little cool tonight, 12 for the low. Tomorrow, we've got sunshine and a high of 26 degrees. Going to be a nice day. Enjoy, because Saturday becomes progressively unsettled. We start off with some sun and cloud, but showers and storms roll in. We could get some heavy downpours in places too. Expect on and off showers for Sunday also. Cooler conditions, 22 degrees for the high that day, remaining below seasonal through early next week. From the CTV Weather Center, I'm Lindsay Morrison.
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0: Because of judges not thinking that the, judges thinking that they know better, it seems, than policies by saying that bike lanes are a human right. And I wonder just where our friend Gavin Tai, who's a constitutional lawyer, feels about this. I recognize that it is a little different, but just what seems like days or a week after the province had changed the rules for bail, meaning that it would have to be upfront in cash within 48 hours, a Superior Court judge has refused to enforce Ontario's new cash bail system in a stunning rebuke just days after the controversial rules came into effect. On Wednesday, yesterday, in Milton, Justice Scott Cowan released a woman charged with human trafficking without a cash deposit in direct violation of the new law that demands payment in full within 48 hours. The reasons given by Cowan, who was presiding over the bail hearing, are under a publication ban intended to protect the accused person's right to a fair trial. But what I do think is interesting in all of this is the defense lawyer says, I'm very grateful to Justice Cowan for his courageous decision that recognizes that my client is someone with no criminal record, is presumed innocent, said the defense lawyer. We are extremely relieved that my client's parents were able to secure their daughter's release in a system that has always rested on being accessible to all Canadians. And that's kind of where I think the new system doesn't make any sense to me, because I would like to think we are going to be harder on people to get out on bail. The bad guy can't get out on bail. But it shouldn't be because they can't afford it up front. I would just hope that their whole determining factor is that person shouldn't be out on the streets. Not because they don't have the money up front. And I wonder, and let me just stop wondering, just go to Gavin Tai, who is a constitutional lawyer, and we thought the perfect person to bring in on something like this. Gavin, thank you very much for your time.
1: Great to be here, Jim.
0: So this is different than judges kind of, or is it different than a judge deciding that bike lanes are a human right?
1: Yeah, I mean, I think what people need to understand is that our Constitution isn't just the Charter. I mean, the Canadian Constitution is a whole series of legislative pieces, if I can call it that, starting with, 1867, which is the fundamental issue in Canada. And, we don't like to admit it, but we're a lot more like the U.S. Than we'd like to think. Because one of the big issues in the Canadian Confederation was that what are the rights of the provinces and what are the rights of the federal government? And kind of just like in the U.S., what are the rights of the federal government? What are states' rights? So we have this whole issue. So the Constitution divides power between the federal government and the provincial government. And criminal justice is, generally speaking, right, in the realm of the federal government. But bail rules sit kind of in the middle, because the federal government has exclusive jurisdiction over criminal law and criminal procedure, but the provinces have authority over what's referred to as the administration of justice, which is running the courts, enforcing court orders, collecting debts owed to the system. So there's a constitutional challenge that is being mounted at this point, as I understand it, with respect to the cash bail legislation by a number of organizations. And it's fundamentally saying that the province is out of its lane, so to speak, in terms of this. So that's, I think, this is a very unusual decision. I haven't read the decision. As you pointed out, it's a publication ban, so I don't really know what the reasons are. And usually when a judge is going to make a constitutional decision, there's a whole procedure to that. They've got to be given notice of constitutional question. They've got to go to the AG on it. They can't just bring it up on their own. It's got to be something that the party raises, and they've got to do it in a certain way. So I'm not really sure why, what the reasons were that were given, but I can expect that if I put a crystal ball on, I expect that the issue was that the judge said that this legislation is beyond the jurisdiction of the province, and therefore, you know, non-enforceable. And he is enforcing what's referred to as the latter principle under the criminal code, which is you give the least restrictive bail option you can give.
0: Does it make any sense to you if this is done, and I think that it is, in the light of the news cycle, shining light on the fact that a lot of these people carrying guns, committing these awful crimes, are out on bail, and we want to tighten that process to make sure that bad guys aren't out on bail? And it always blows my mind that we have 80% of the people incarcerated who haven't had their time in court yet. I wonder what they've done if some of these other guys, bad guys, are wandering the streets. But how does it make it any safer to get the money up front? I would like to think the determining factor would be we're going to err on the side of caution with our rulings that these people are a bad guy. This person is a bad guy. He's not allowed out on the street. Why is whether or not you have the money within the 48 hours going to make the street safer?
1: Well, it fundamentally, the question is, I think, on this cash bail issue is who's going to be the creditor to the person on bail? Is it going to be the surety? Is it going to be the government in the sense that they're out and only if they breach their bail condition can the government seek to chase the money? Or is the funds in the pocket of the government, and if they breach their bail condition, then the money is forfeit? So, the reality of it is right now that you go out on bail, you give a promise to pay. Mm-hmm. If you breach your bail condition, theoretically, you got to pay. But it's very, very rare and actually chases
0: the debt.
1: So it's
0: very rare that they go after them because what, the system is sympathetic to the parents of the bad dude or woman?
1: It's statistically, and I don't have the statistics in front of me, but it's a very unusual proceeding. It's a very difficult proceeding to actually chase people for money in any proceeding, whether it's bail, sureties, or otherwise, and then you have to collect. So, just like if you're a debt collection claim, it's great to sue someone and get a judgment, but then you got to collect on it. Mm. It's no different with respect to surety. So what the government had did was sort of say, no, we're not going to be your creditor. You go out and borrow the money from somebody else. And if you breach your bail condition, the money is forfeit. It goes into the coffers of the government, back to the taxpayers. And whoever loaned the money then is left with the problem of collecting it. It's just, to my mind, it was just a function of who is going to be the creditor of the surety, of the bailee, of the person on bail.
0: So it's a system that, and I don't know if there's any jurisdictions that can back up that the bad guy is less likely to, if mom or dad has already fronted the money up front, to violate their conditions of bail than if they have to come after mom or dad. I see the thinking there that maybe if mom and dad are going to be out of the money easier than coming after it, that maybe the bad kid might not do the bad thing. But I don't know that maybe there is some proof or more solid line from A to B, but I'm not sure that there is.
1: Yeah, I don't know that. I don't know what the statistics are in it, but as a matter of common sense, if you've got nothing to lose, it's not that difficult to say, I don't care if I breach my bail condition. Whereas if you're out on recognizance, you're out on bail, and your parents have to put a mortgage on their house, for example, to put up for it, and then are you going to breach your bail condition? So your parents lose their house? Maybe not. I think you might. Maybe that might give pause. And I think the thinking here is exactly that. I think that if it gave pause to someone, that there is actually teeth in the bail issue, in the sense that it's gone. The money that is in court or owed to whomever is now forfeit.
0: And which brings me back to the first point, that this person sounds like they shouldn't be out in the first place.
1: Yeah, I think that this particular charge was human trafficking. I don't really know, as you mentioned, it's very mysterious what it is. I don't think that, I didn't see any crime in there.
0: Yeah.
1: I didn't see any of that, but there's no doubt that that's a serious charge. But in any event, as the defense lawyer said, appears to be the first time this person had ever had an interaction with the criminal justice system. And I don't know what their financial situation
0: is. How long
1: will
0: we get a determination from an upper court that will be able to give us better guidance on what the province can do? It's going to be at least a year, no? Or
1: I it's very difficult to know what exactly is being appealed. Now, as I mentioned, as I understand it, there is a constitutional challenge to this very legislation pending. So if that, you know, depending on what the ruling is there, that might have a grave impact on whether this particular decision, which we don't know what it is, we're suspecting what it is, might stand or fall.
0: Okay. Very grateful for your time. Hope you're enjoying your summer. Thank you very much.
1: Thanks, Jim.
0: Gavin Tai, senior partner with Gardner Roberts LLP. 16 minutes after 5 o'clock, News Talk 1010, Time Saver Traffic.
2: Well, you know, it's still a slow go, really jammed on all the major area highways, Jim, and we are dealing with a few problems. So we'll start with the issues that I'm watching on the 401 eastbound. This is right at Wesney. It's the two left lanes that were blocked to this collision. You know, they just reopened a lane, so now just the left lane and shoulder is blocked. But the delay is still there. It still extends from before White's Road, and it is both core and collectors, just as you try to get through. Now, westbound on the 401, it's going to take you about an hour to get from Victoria Park in sections all the way out towards about the 427. Then we have brand new problems. QEW Niagara bound. This is right at Centennial Parkway. It's the right lane that is out following an ongoing collision. And checking in on your drive on the Garden, it's the westbound side that's busier than the east as you head from Parliament in sections out to the 427. Off the major, it's a collision involving a TTC bus, a Midland and Ellesmere. And a fire investigation has Dundas closed both ways between Sherburne and Jarvis. News Talk 1010 weather for your night tonight. We'll see clearing skies, lows heading down to 12 degrees. Right now we are sitting at 24 degrees under mostly sunny skies, bit of a humidex. 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
0: So we've heard Wob Kanoo say, I'd love to see this, by the way. I actually wish I was a fly on the wall. If the prime minister was actually begging the premiers to put the booze back on the shelf. Because Wob Kanoo doesn't necessarily sound like he's still up in the air.
11: As of right now, we have not agreed to put American booze back on the shelves.
0: But the premier of Newfoundland Labrador says actually all the premiers have agreed with that. So I don't know if that's going to be a joint statement, a joint press release, or how that comes about. But I wonder, if we open up the phone lines at 416-872-1010, when Wob Kanoo says...
12: And let's send a message that even though the Prime Minister and the Government of Canada might think it's important for us to put things back on the shelf so that they can get this deal and help some of our fellow Canadians, some of their employers, some of their businesses, that we don't like Donald Trump's approach to trade or his way of treating Canada. You know, very wise people have said you can't get...
0: So he, again, Wob Kanoo says we're going to put it back. If we do put it back on the shelves, just leave it there.
11: As of right now, we have not agreed to put American booze back on the shelves. There are details being finalized by the Canadian and American negotiators. We fully support Team Canada. So right now, we haven't decided to put the booze back on the shelves. But hypothetically, let's say that there was a deal that the Prime Minister really, really recommended and we decided to put the booze back on the shelves. What I would say to Canadians is leave it there. If we put the booze back on the shelves, don't buy it. Let it sit on the shelf.
0: What would you do? I want to open up the phone lines and ask you whether or not you would feel like, hey, okay, just to indicate that we can go back to normal and that we will honor our part of this deal. Would you buy it? I'm not telling anybody what to do, but I think that there are some people that I've talked to who would say, yeah, you would have to show as a gesture that you would buy it again just because, hey, you lived up to your end of the bargain. We're going to end up to our part of the bargain. But Wob Kanoo says...
12: Well, there's tariffs in the deal.
0: So and there's still tariffs, and that's why he would say, don't buy it. We headed to the streets.
13: We'll stick with Canadian products, thanks. We've changed our shopping habits, and we're going to keep that up.
14: We found it no challenge, really, to move on from American red wines to Australian and South American red wines.
15: I don't think that I'd go back to Kentucky bourbon. I'm quite happy with Crown Royal, so long as they bottle it in Canada.
16: I like California wines. I don't afford to put it back.
0: All right. So a mixed bag of mixes. What? A mixed bag of reactions right there. Siobhan Morris earlier today with Deb says, yeah, Ontario is a big part of this solution as the LCBO is the biggest buyer in the world.
17: Yeah, this is the biggest sort of piece of the puzzle. I mean, it's all fine and good for other premiers to say, sure, we'll put the booze back on the shelves. But without Ontario, it doesn't really work. You know, we know that this is the ban when the U.S. officials talk about
0: so
17: the ban.
0: So what do you say? 416-872-1010. 416-872-1010. Listen, if there are still overhanging things, I think that I'm going to decide whether or not I'm going to buy American booze. And let's say that I was drinking again. My deciding factor is going to be after Kuzma is done. When we've put that to rest, whether or not that is a good deal, that is going to be my deciding factor. I think that I don't know that I want Doug Ford advising people not to do it. I don't think that that is a good look. If we're going to put it back on, yeah, we'll put it back on, but nobody should buy it. I don't know that you want your leaders saying that. I don't care if anybody else says that. I'm not sure it's the best thing for leaders to be saying that. What about you, Adam? You're on News Talk 1010.
18: Hey, Jim, we should definitely put the U.S. booze back on the shelf that we've already purchased.
0: Yeah.
18: And that's it.
0: But is that your decision regardless or just because of where we are right now? And we said we would do it, so we should. But you're addressing putting it back. I'm asking you if you would buy it.
18: I put it back if we already have it in the warehouse and we've already paid for it. And I think we need to see what Mr. Trump does next.
0: But I'm asking, would you buy it?
18: Sure. So maybe from some friendly blue states.
0: Okay. Appreciate it. Well, that's a good point. I mean, people would say maybe you're at the point where, like, why am I Kentucky's got a very progressive governor. Why am I punishing Kentucky if they're on side with Canada? Why am I punishing California if they're on side with Canada? Here is Eric. Would you buy it, Eric?
19: Absolutely. I would buy it, and I would add, how would we feel if Americans would stop buying Canadian products after we make the deal, number one? And number two, who started elbows up before even Trump
0: like
19: started speaking on Canada?
0: Gordie Howe a long time ago. But I get your point. I don't know, like elbows up to... I get it that elbows up has been co-opted by the liberals. I think originally it was just fight back and don't lay over and let them do whatever they want. I know that it has been co-opted by the liberals. Some people don't want to fight back. I don't know. You've got Pierre Poilievre the other day saying, you know what, the if you can't get a better deal than the one we had before this all started, like you definitively know that that's not going to happen. But he says there's no win unless you get a better deal than the one that we had before this all happened, the one that Donald Trump negotiated the first time around and now thinks it sucks. Judy, would you buy American booze?
20: No, I was devoted to a lovely California Chardonnay. I've discovered a lovelier Australian Chardonnay, and so that's what I'll stick with. But I mean, I won't even buy blueberries from the U.S., so I'm kind of a hardliner.
0: All right. Thank you. What about if Kuzma gets finished in however long that's going to take? Do you change your mind then?
20: Yes, absolutely. If we get a fair deal, then that's fair, right? But right now, I don't trust any deal that's coming. I'm not convinced that in 2 weeks from now, we'll have the booze back on the shelves and, you know, there'll be another 40% tariff coming because of some other reason, yeah. Right? That's just my opinion.
0: I wonder if Tim Hudak would buy it. That's what really people want to know. Here, or Jerry. Jerry would certainly buy it. Jack, what about you? Would you buy any American booze when it's back on the LCBO shelves if it comes back?
21: No, I'm not buying it. I'm leaving it there. I'm watching it, but I'm not picking it.
0: And what point are you making by doing that?
21: Well, the point is, and I agree with one of the callers. Some people say, why I should punish Kentucky or California? We're not punishing California or Kentucky at all. We're punishing Americans for giving us that, I'm not going to say the name, as a president of the United States, because since it's there, this is just chaos everywhere.
0: Okay.
21: In Canada, we don't live in chaos. We live in peace.
0: Appreciate it. Here's Assad. Would you buy the booze if it's back on the store shelves, Assad?
22: I would certainly buy it. I don't want to fight Mr. Trump. He's the wrong guy to fight with. Our leaders in here should not be suggesting not to buy it. Do not encourage people to play a negative role in this likely deal that we may get. Remember, this guy, Mr. Trump, is an unpredictable person. He could turn around and we go back to where we... Now, at least we have a hope, an indication of a deal. So let's not break it. And then... we have nothing against them. If they give us a deal, we give them a deal. They buy our product.
0: Thanks for phone call. It's. I think that's a good point in that I just don't think the smart of Wab Kanu to go out and say, people should do whatever they want to do. And if we really do have this strong kind of grassroots thing about not buying booze, then so be it. But I don't think politicians should be saying, hey, continue to ban it. I have to put it back on, but continue to not buy it. Ryan, you're on News Talk 1010.
23: Yeah, hi. Absolutely, I would buy U.S. booze. I mean, I think it's a little two-faced for most of our premiers to get behind, or at least what Canoe said, urging Canadians not to buy. And I'll tell you why. What about interprovincial trade barriers? We know that Carney actually did something positive on that front. What the hell have our premiers done? Have they capitulated at all?
0: Yeah.
23: I'm in Ontario, and I cannot buy spirits or wine from British Columbia. So don't tell me that we're a United...
0: You can order it through the mail, but yeah, you're right. You can't go to the LCBO and get it. And it's a very good point. I think it's a great point that we can't even get interprovincial trade done. Yes, Ontario has done a lot on that front, and all of these things are done province by province, and it's not one thing that the federal government can impose and Bigfoot on all these provinces. But yeah, man, you can't get that done. And although, listen, people should do whatever they want, and I think it would be a powerful message if nobody bought it, if it was put back on the shelves. But I do not think that politicians like Canoe should be influencing people that way. 531, News Talk 1010, Time Saver Traffic.
1: Well, a pair of collisions to deal with. First, as you make your way to Hamilton on the QBW Niagara bound at Centennial Parkway, right lane blocked with this collision. Backups on to the Burlington Skyway. And then in Ajax, eastbound 41 at Westney, collision still has the left lane and shoulder blocked, which is really adding to your slow drive. It is extensively backed up from well before White's Road. No other issues on the 401. It is jammed on the DVP north this hour as you head from Bayview Bloor all the way up to the 401. Further north, delays in towards Richmond Hill. We saw this collision. It was a car versus a bus on Midland and Ellesmere. 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Time Saver Traffic. I'm Adjoa and Sia Yabois. 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
0: That is true, and thank you very much for your time. I am the aforementioned broadcaster, Jim Richards. It was interesting. I thought it was really, really interesting conversation that John Tory had from his perspective, not being in an election any longer, on what Progress Toronto does as an entity behind the scenes, kind of pulling the strings, if you will, for Olivia Chow. I don't think there's any argument there. There might be from some people. We asked the head of Progress Toronto to come on. We'll read her statement to us a little bit later on. But first, I thought it was interesting, John Tory's perspective on Paula Fletcher. I dug this out yesterday, this clip, which was iconic at the time. And when you think of Paula Fletcher as a city councillor here in Toronto, I think I mean, everybody's like, oh, she was a former leader of the Communist Party of Manitoba. But also Amanda Galbraith on the conservative side of the spectrum did work for John Tory, takes her kids down to this beautiful new park at the head of the Don River where it meets the lake. And it is beautiful. They did a great job. And a bouquet from Amanda Galbraith to Paula Fletcher for the work that she did. But going back 16 years, when at this time, John Tory would have been sitting in this seat doing the afternoon show, Paula Fletcher, it's listed here on YouTube as an outburst, but she was not happy with John Tory, who she had claimed was bringing all sorts of people down to the City Hall to just raise a ruckus.
6: There's many young people here tonight that haven't driven down here like you. Should we cut Transit City so they can't get down from North York and Rexdale and Malvern? Is that your suggestion?
7: Final question.
6: Is that your suggestion tonight?
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6: Is that it?
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6: Councillor Fletcher, I'm asking you. 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
7: Councillor Fletcher, I'll get your answer for you. 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
7: Fire.
6: Oh, come and run against me. Come on down, baby.
7: Councillor Fletcher.
0: It's pretty entertaining. And to be fair, I'll be fair about, I'm not a fan of her politics, but as somebody who lives in her ward and has needed her assistance from time to time, she has shown up at my house, rode her bike there, spent some time listening to the problem, and then did nothing about it. I mean, she actually couldn't do anything about it, but she's now stepping aside. It is great. It is great audio.
6: Come on down, baby.
0: Isn't it? I mean, it's super exciting. John Tory was asked about that moment earlier today on More in the Morning.
8: She was accusing me. I wish I had the power to, summon people to come to City Hall in droves to come and heckle Paula Fletcher. That wasn't the case. We were just down there talking about how they should be focusing on some responsible spending and tax policy. I think it was during a budget debate, actually, but she took great offense at that.
0: She did. So John Tory's conversation with John Moore this morning, I would dig it up, maybe listen to the podcast and, just find out about, how the, what is the expression? Oh, the sausages, how the sausages are made. He talked about Progress Toronto. There are no party systems when it comes to municipal politics in the, city of Toronto, but Progress Toronto representing left-leaning candidates endorses some of them. Really a kingmaker. They've endorsed some, like Diana Sachs in the last election, and Chris Moyes in the last election and now have pulled their endorsement. So John talking about the influence that they can have.
8: I think what's unfortunate about it is it's not transparent. And I think when you have parties, and I'm not advocating we should, but when you have parties, this is like having a political party in the city, but it's not regulated. And so we really don't know where does their money come from. We really don't know sort of what they're up to in terms of influencing democracy. So I won't go so far as to say it's anti-democratic, but it's less transparent than provincially and federally where you have these parties that face all kinds of rules and how they raise their money and where it comes from. And, you know, for example, I mean, an individual candidate running in the city cannot take money from a corporation or from a union. I think I'm right in saying especially the latter. And whereas I think these Progress Toronto TTC riders is another one, John, that is actually more of a front for, I'll call it progressive causes, but a lot of it's NDP oriented, and they get financed by the unions, and they go out and sort of masquerade a little bit as an objective organization, which they're not.
0: So we've got a statement from some of the people from Progress Toronto and where their money comes from in a second. I'm not saying I don't believe it. I am saying I don't believe it, but we'll play that in a second. So where does Progress Toronto get their funding from?
8: I think it's financed largely by the unions. This is one of the murky things. Nobody really knows who finances them because they have a constant permanent presence. I believe they have an office and all of this. So somebody pays for that. And, you know, I think it is something where they decided years ago that, and I think especially now, John, with the weakness of the NDP, both provincially, even though they're the official opposition, and especially federally, they've decided to kind of form a bit of a fortress in Toronto to see if they can have a strong sort of NDP-focused council and an NDP mayor, because it may be all that they have. I mean, they have Wild Canoe in Manitoba. They have a precarious government in British Columbia, but the NDP need to have a source of some strength in Toronto and in Ontario. And so I think it's about that, too. But locally, they just want a left council and a left mayor if they can get one. And this is one they already have, meaning Olivia Chow, and they want to see her back.
0: So I have no idea if we don't believe Paula Fletcher and why she's not running. She's 75 years of age, said she took a paddle in that new part of the lake and the Don River and that new park there that she was so influential in making and came to that conclusion. But there has been the comeback of Mike Layton. There has been Nate Erskine-Smith to run in the Beaches. And the idea there, I guess John Toria explains why he thinks it's important for, those are councillor seats, but if you can get people out because of big names, does it help get people out for Mayor Olivia Chow?
8: It has to do with this year's mayoralty in that I think by positioning some of the people as she and Progress Toronto have done, Mayor Chow is trying to enhance her own chances to win this time. If you can get a Mike Layton, for example, to come in and have a higher profile kind of contest and thus increase the turnout in that ward, if you can get Nate Erskine-Smith, who says he's voting for Mayor Chow, to run in Beaches and up the turnout there because there's more interest and more competition, and the list goes on, that's going to, most of those people who show up to vote for Nate or for Mike Layton or whomever are going to vote for Olivia Chow. And so it helps to improve her position for the mayoralty this time to increase turnout.
0: So that was John Tory's interview this morning on some of how the left-leaning sausage is made down at City Hall. And it's interesting, too, because, again, the speculation of who threw Chris Alexander and this impossible-to-believe 11% of the vote that he allegedly has, according to a new poll, 49 for Olivia, 36 for Brad Bradford, and 11 for Chris Alexander. Who is putting Chris Alexander up to this, to split that vote? Karen Stintz said the following when Chris Alexander announced.
9: Well, you know what? It's impossible for me to take this seriously. This is nothing more than mischief. I don't know what this is because I don't think he will even eat anybody's lunch. I don't think he'll register at more than 1%.
0: Yeah.
9: Because to your point, he's late in the game. Nobody knows who he is. We're not even sure he lives in Toronto. He doesn't stand for anything. And honestly, like, you know what it reeks of? It reeks of just like Nick Kouvalis and Corey Tanaki, the insiders, trying to drum up some business and creating some mischief on the right. And I don't
0: because
9: know what their motivation is.
0: Because they don't like Brad? They would do that?
9: Right? I don't know. I think that Doug Ford would like Olivia Chow to remain as the mayor. I really do. Because he gets whatever he wants from Olivia. And he said that Olivia's his friend. And so, you know, who knows what motivates, but this is not serious. I don't know what this is other than mischief. This is not a serious contender.
0: It's, whether you believe it or not, it's 11%, which could be scary and could determine a election if held today. Does anybody have any fond memories of 10 years ago today, the final concert in Kingston for the Tragically Hip? Want to open up the phone lines on where you were 10 years ago in a matter of moments, 5:45. Do you have any memories, Adjoa? No? Okay, no. Time saver traffic.
1: Well, Jim, the delays remain on all the major area highways, and we have these issues on the eastbound 401 at Westney. That's where this ongoing collision is blocking the left lane as well as the left shoulder. So in terms of the delay, it's pretty severe, pretty significant. It does extend from well before White's Road. Westbound on the 401 continues to move very slowly. The backup starts from Kennedy, does not ease off until you reach about the 427. Southbound 404 on-ramp from Shepherd, brand new problems there. Stalled vehicle does have the right lane blocked northbound Don Valley Parkway. It is still backed up and slow going from about Eastern up to the 401. We had issues on the eastbound 409 at the 427 that cleared and off the major routes. A collision involving a TTC bus on Midland and Ellesmere. News Talk 1010 weather for your night tonight. We'll see clearing skies, getting a cooler in the overnight. Lows heading down to 12 degrees. Right now, still very sunny. We're currently sitting at 23 degrees. With the humidex, it feels like 25. 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I'm Adjoa and Sia Yabois. Your next update at 6 o'clock on News Talk 1010 Toronto.
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11: 10 years ago, the final concert in a tour that had the country talking, an emotional thing that really connected neighborhoods and communities and backyards and projectors and big screen TVs and cranked up backyards where everybody came together. Do you remember where you were and what you did? 10 years ago, tragically hip. Sadly, the final time that Gord Downie would take to the stage. I know his brother Mike lives in my neighborhood and is often in the same pub that I am in. And it is something I think everybody will remember. There was just some sort of communal thing that brought people together. So where were you? 416-872-1010. The day before, was in Cleveland watching the Blue Jays take on the, at that time, what is the name? I don't even know the name of the Cleveland franchise now.
12: The Guardians.
11: The Guardians. I do know them. And I may have been hungover when I got a phone call from a friend saying, hey, do you want to come to the concert tonight in Kingston? And I was like, yeah, I'm in Cleveland right now. So I whipped right back to Toronto, dropped some friends off in Toronto, and then kept on going to Kingston. I actually had to go to the washroom in Oakville, driving back to Toronto and then on to Kingston. Did not go until we got to Kingston. Nobody cares about that second part, but I was lucky enough to be there and then went up to the stage after the show. The show was magical, as you can imagine. I do think it communicated quite well through television. And after the show, I went up to the stage and I grabbed the set list that was taped to the stage. And I got a picture taken with it, and then I put it back down thinking that, oh, somebody else will grab this from the band. But before I did that, somebody else grabbed it and got it as a souvenir, and I could have had that. So where were you? What was the magical thing that was happening in your community? Here's Matt. Where were you 10 years ago?
9: I was at the last concert with you, and it was an unbelievable experience, very emotional night, that's for sure. But what makes it even greater for me is, I don't know if you're where you were, Jim, at the time, but my brother was the guy who started O Canada pre-concert.
11: Oh, that's great.
9: And it took a while for it to take off because it was really only the last couple of course sections, I guess. But when it did, it did, and the whole stadium was electrified. But now that's my brother. But, yeah, he was the guy who started it. It just was him yelling. My one cousin chimed in at one point, but he didn't give up. And I'm just glad the stadium picked up on it by the end.
11: It was great. And during the show in Kingston, they have a nice little downtown with a courtyard where they had all of this kind of stuff up. What was really interesting to me was that in downtown Kingston, Matt, thank you very much for your phone call, by the way, 416-872-1010. Where were you and what were you doing? And I don't know if there's an special attachment to that moment that many Canadians will have. Will be relived tonight on CBC. They'll be re-airing it again. But as I was saying, I thought it was interesting in Kingston, the downtown square was really done up. It really brought people together. The whole kind of city was kind of united. I guess people were just going wherever they could. They were there for the day, but I thought that the party would wander out into the streets, into the local pubs. And to my shock, that didn't necessarily happen. I thought that would have been a thing that all of Kingston would be embracing. But when I went to some pubs afterwards, it wasn't necessarily a thing that had gone on. And that night, the square in Kingston, I think that's City Hall, they were already taking down. Like, you couldn't let it breathe a bit. They were already taking down the banners celebrating that night just after the concert. They already had the work people taking things down. That is one of the things that I remembered that I thought, you know, can't you kind of like take this in a little bit and let some people have some fun and just kind of linger rather than already taking stuff down? So 416-872-1010. 416-872-1010. I know one of the guys from the Tragically Hip is going to be on tonight on the 10-year anniversary with Shane Hewitt after 7 o'clock here

0: this guy told Canadian stories and really kind of united the country under that. Tom, do you remember where you were and what you were doing 10 years ago?
1: We were behind the penalty box, Jim, and just enjoying 50 Mission Cap, which was the first song.
0: You were at this. You were at the gig.
1: Yeah, yeah.
0: Oh, cool.
1: And about a minute in, got a text from a buddy saying, "Are you at the concert?" We're the first, after they do the pan of the band, the first pan of the crowd, we're the first ones jumping.
0: Oh, wow.
1: And I remember coming home and seeing it going, unbelievable.
0: So we'll be able to see you tonight. We'll be able to see you tonight in that video?
1: Unfortunately, yes.
0: All right, Tom, that's great. Appreciate it. Thanks for all the phone calls. Sorry for those that I cannot get to. I'm off tomorrow, and then the week after that, you're in good hands with Amanda Galbraith and also Mark Toohey. My thanks to Mike and also to Ben. Don't forget Shane Hewitt and Night Shift, with some of the members of the Tragical Hip on with him tonight after 7 o'clock. CTV Toronto next. Good brave.
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3: Once again, eastbound on the Gardner Expressway past Jarvis, lanes are closed. We've got a crash cleanup and investigation still underway. South on Salem Ramp to the westbound 401 closed to stall transport removal. And westbound 401 collectors past Highway 410 is stalled vehicle in that right lane. There's a light on every bike. Don't park or stop in bike lanes to ensure everyone gets home safely. 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
4: Good evening. Officials from Canada and the U.S. met again today, working to try and reach a deal and avoid the implementation of 50% tariffs.
5: The three-day pause announced on Tuesday expires tomorrow at midnight, but officials say progress is being made. CTV's Mike LeCouture has more from Washington.
6: After returning from Ottawa early this morning, Canada-U.S. Trade Minister Dominic LeBlanc and Canadian negotiators held their longest session of talks with their American counterparts thus far.
7: How close are you?
6: The meeting lasted 3 hours and included the Prime Minister's Chief of Staff, Marc-André Blanchard, while Canada's Ambassador to the U.S., Mark Wiseman, was only in there for the first hour of the discussions. LeBlanc said little at the conclusion of the conversation, but he tried to reassure Canadians as the latest deadline is just over 24 hours away.
8: Canadians expect us to get a deal that's in the economic interest of Canada and Canadian workers. We're very close. We continue to make progress. And we're going to stay here and do the work that's necessary until we get to that point.
6: The three sources tell CTV News that there are reductions in Section 232 tariffs on the table as part of the agreement, but it's unclear how far those levies would go down. They would affect industries like steel, aluminum, and autos. We're also hearing from the premiers who were briefed by the Prime Minister about the talks. One of the concessions Canada has put on the table is returning American alcohol to store shelves. While many premiers seem supportive, not all are happy with Canada's concessions.
9: He's confident that they will reach an agreement. As part of this agreement, he asked all of the provinces, as a sign of good faith, we put U.S. liquor back in our shelves, and we all agreed.
10: They gave us some details and other stuff they said they're still nailing down. I think we should fight. I think we've got the upper hand. They're back on their heels right now. They're coming to us for a deal. And so I think we should fight.
6: It's unclear if more meetings have been planned for Friday, but as Minister LeBlanc said as he left the meeting, they will continue to have more negotiations until they get a deal that's good for Canadians. Mike LeCouture, CTV News, Washington.
5: So you heard some of the premiers mention the contentious U.S. alcohol ban, but we have not heard from Doug Ford.
4: The usually outspoken leader of this province who pulled American alcohol from store shelves back in March of last year has been remarkably silent. CTV's Queen's Park Bureau Chief Siobhan Morris joins us live now with that side of the story. Siobhan.
11: Well, typically just the words Donald Trump are enough to send the premier off on a rant, but Doug Ford has been out of public view and Ontario's next step is unclear.
7: after almost a year and a half in boxes, putting American alcohol back on the shelves of

0: liquor stores across the country appears to be back on the table. A plea from the prime minister to premiers.
1: I wouldn't say that he was begging us, but what is a step before begging?
0: Manitoba's premier hasn't committed to restocking U.S. booze. Doug Ford and his office silent on their thinking. Last week, Ontario's premier said he needed to see a fair deal protecting steel, auto, forestry, agriculture, and manufacturing.
2: We'd be more than happy to bring booze back on the shelves only if we have a deal that's going to protect those sectors.
0: Political analyst Scott Reed believes Ford is considering carefully what to say and how.
3: Knowing that he's probably going to have to cooperate, but he's going to have to determine what tone he sets as he does that.
0: Wapkanoo offered one path.
4: You got an egomaniac in the White House.
0: Invoking the Epstein files and what Canoe calls a misguided war in Iran.
4: I think Donald Trump is very weak. He's about to get slaughtered in the midterms. And the cost of living is the number one issue, and he is completely out of touch with the cost of living of Americans. I think we should fight.
0: If Doug Ford echoes that combative tone.
3: That's a concern for Mark Carney, because we have seen in the past that when Doug Ford speaks out, Donald Trump pays attention, and he does not like it.
0: Ontario has close to $80 million worth of American booze in storage. Bottles no shoppers we could find are rushing to crack open.
5: I wouldn't buy it because it's American.
6: I think that's fine, but I think, I didn't buy very much American products before.
7: I'll just stick to my Canadian beer and my Red Stripe and all that.
0: There's an air of defiance of the U.S. president, too.
8: We can't just give in to him every time he wants something.
0: Worried the concession may not be worthwhile.
9: Now, Premier Wapkanoo does have some advice for shoppers when U.S. booze is back on the shelf. Leave it there and go with a Canadian option instead. Reporting live from Queen's Park, I'm Siobhan Morris. Sarita, back to you.
10: Thank you, Siobhan. Also tonight, it's barely days old, but Ontario's new cash bail law is getting pushback from a judge. The bail decision in a big human trafficking bust adding fuel to a constitutional challenge.
11: But first, we take a live look at our skyline in a beautiful blue sky and more to come as we near the weekend. Very comfortable temperatures as well. Lindsay Morrison is here with all the details. Lindsay.
12: A really nice evening, Michelle, and a great looking day for tomorrow. I wish I could say I had just as good news for the weekend, but alas, things are going to be changing. This evening, though, yes, very comfortable. 23 degrees this hour at Pearson Airport and just a hint of humidity. So really what you see is what you get. It doesn't feel too much warmer than the temperature suggests. Winds out of the south right now. Nice little light breeze off Lake Ontario. And on the satellite and radar, we've got a mainly clear sky. A little bit of cloudiness around the 401 corridor, but all that cloud that we experienced at times early this morning, that has moved out. It's a nice looking evening. It's a bit of a cool overnight. 12 degrees is what we're forecasting for a low. Just a couple of clouds out there. We do have to talk about this active weather moving in for the weekend. So we will detail it coming up. But for now, Michelle and Zoraida, I'll send it back to you.
11: Thank you, Lindsay. Well, it's not just the CNE this weekend. There are a number of big events across the city, including Ed Sheeran performing three nights at Rogers Center and BTS doing two shows at Rogers Stadium.
10: French DJ Ugel is performing at the RBC Amphitheater, and Nigerian singer and rapper Asake is at Scotiabank Arena. Add to that a Toronto Argos game at BMO Field. So that means a lot of people are going to be trying to get around, and transit officials say they're ready. CTV's John Musselman is live tonight at Union Station with more. John.
13: And you're right, Sarah. There's also typical weekend festivals going on as well. So that means thousands of people will need to be moved around this city. And the transit officials we spoke to today say they are ready.
14: Union Station is the busiest transit hub in the country, with hundreds of thousands passing through here every day. And this weekend, it will get even busier. Major events across the city means thousands will be boarding trains, buses, and subways. BTS will be at the Rogers Stadium up in Downsview. Ed Sheeran is downtown at the Rogers Center. And tomorrow, the CNE opens to the public, plus the CFL game has the Argos hosting Hamilton. Transit officials say they are increasing service to help people get to the CNE and to the concerts at Downsview this weekend.
15: We will have our rapid response teams. We'll have the Dufferin Express bus routes functioning. We'll have the 509, 511. We'll have our customer service agents on board. So we deal with the customers, we'll deal with any issues that should occur in a rapid response time so it doesn't impact upon service. So it's we're not starting from zero, we're starting from a very strong position.
14: Transit staff will also be available with information and directions. Officials at Metrolinx will also be increasing service to help people get in and out of the city for these major events.
16: We're going to have additional weekday and evening trains. For instance, those wanting to stay in the city longer, we're going to be offering Lakeshore West evening train leaving approximately 12:17 a.m. as opposed to 11:47 p.m., along with some additional GO buses leaving Union Station later on in the evening.
14: Transit users we spoke with today say they're confident things will run smoothly this weekend.
17: I think that they are. There was lots of announcements while we were riding the train about how they've added more.
8: Oh, I've taken it a few times and it's been okay for me.
18: It's been improving, so I think hopefully they would be able to keep up.
14: And if you are planning on attending any of these events, transit officials say the GO Train and TTC remain your best options to avoid traffic delays on area highways.
13: And also delays on local roads like you see behind me. It is very busy downtown right now, I can tell you that. And TTC says they learned a lot during the World Cup, so that they think may help them handle what they're going to see this weekend. Reporting live, I'm John Musselman. We'll send it back to you.
11: Summer in the city. Thank you, John. And among all the people expected to flood Toronto this weekend, an army of BTS fans eager for two long-awaited sold-out shows and showing their love for the K-pop band around town. We'll catch up with them later in the newscast.
10: In other news, police are investigating after shots were fired in Etobicoke overnight. Officers were called to a home on Upper Humber Drive near Finch in the 427. They found evidence of gunfire and several shell casings on the driveway. No injuries have been reported. Police have not provided any details about possible suspects.
19: I see that 3 days ago, the shot in the morning, 3 a.m. And scary that time, you know. And I see yesterday night again, same thing. But I see some problem there, you know, yeah. And it's scary.
15: So you said your wife heard?
19: Yes, 3 a.m. in the morning. And again, same yesterday, same time, you know, 3 to 3:30 a.m. But I didn't hear, my wife heard it. And it's scary, she said, again, it's happening.
11: And shots were fired in North York overnight. Police called to a home on Burnett Avenue near Young and Shepherd, where they found multiple shell casings. Investigators have not provided any details about possible suspects. No injuries reported.
10: Police are searching for a man accused of sexually assaulting a six-year-old child at a downtown park. They released these images of the suspect. On Tuesday afternoon, police were called to a Roundhouse Park near Bremner and Lower Simcoe for reports of a sexual assault. Investigators say the child was playing on trains in the park when a man walked up and sexually assaulted them. The suspect was then confronted by a parent and ran away. Police are asking anyone with information to come forward.
11: And a local soccer coach has been arrested for allegedly sexually assaulting a young person during lessons. 23-year-old Zachary Weinstein is charged with sexual assault and sexual interference. The charges are related to a one-on-one lesson that happened Monday in Vaughan in the area of Martin Grove and Milano Avenue near Langstaff. Police say Weinstein runs a private coaching business in the GTA and also runs one-on-one lessons near Coronation Street and Morningstar Drive. Investigators are concerned there may be other victims. Just days after Ontario implemented a law requiring cash bail up front, one judge appears to want no part of it.
10: As CTV's John Woodward reports, the decision has rallied those who believe the new law is unconstitutional.
20: When Halton police arrested nine people in Project Troubadour last month in a human trafficking investigation, they laid 85 charges, their largest bust in 15 years.
21: A coordinated human trafficking network responsible for exploiting female victims in the commercial sex trade.
20: One of those arrested sought bail at Milton Superior Court, and it was granted this week with a twist. Rather than demand bail up front, which is what Ontario's new law requires, Justice Scott Cohen required the accused and their sureties to pledge a total of $11,000. Reporting Cohen's reasoning is prohibited by a publication ban. A constitutional challenge to the law filed on Monday argues when a provincial law conflicts with a federal law, in this case the criminal code, the federal law comes out on top.
22: There is a concept called paramountcy, which basically means that if the federal government has legislated in an area like criminal procedure and bail, the provincial government can't pass a law that seeks to essentially do an end run around what the criminal code requires.
20: Shakir Rahim with the Canadian Civil Liberties Association is among those challenging the law, saying it interferes with federal jurisdiction and also treats the rich differently than the poor.
22: It creates two tiers of justice. That's the reason why cash bail was abolished as a mandatory or pervasive requirement in Canada. This happened back in 1972.
20: A premier's office spokesperson said in a statement, the justice system has a responsibility to keep human traffickers behind bars, though a core tenet of Canada's legal system is accused are innocent until proven guilty.
22: I think that it's likely that other judges will look to that ruling.
20: The constitutional challenge treated as urgent by the courts. It was filed on Monday, the same day the rules came into effect, and judges will hear it next week. John Woodward, CTV News.
11: Days after stepping down as a Liberal MP, Sean Chen says he will be running for city council. Chen says he plans to register as a candidate for council in Ward 23, Scarborough North. He served as MP for the riding since 2015. Chen stepped down August 15th in order to deal with health issues from a serious crash he was involved in while commuting to Ottawa last year.
1: And the day after, longtime Toronto Danforth councillor Paula Fletcher announced her surprise retirement, the school board trustee for that ward announced she will run to replace her. Sarah Earhart joins five other candidates looking to represent Ward 14 at City Hall. She's been the trustee for Toronto Danforth since 2022. Fletcher has represented the ward since 2003. Meanwhile, the deadline to enter municipal elections across the province is tomorrow, and it appears fewer people are seeking office. In the last election, just over 6,300 candidates ran for 2,800 seats, but more than 550 were uncontested, meaning candidates were acclaimed. The Association of Municipalities of Ontario is expressing concern and urging people to run for office, stressing the impact of local government on everyday life. There are no uncontested races in Toronto.
11: The Scarborough Busway is set to open next month, 6 months ahead of schedule.
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4: 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Scarborough residents deserve, like every other resident in the city, transit that is dependable, convenient, and the busway will deliver that.
11: The busway was planned after the Scarborough RT was taken out of commission after it derailed in 2023. The $97 million project is meant to be an interim measure to speed up traffic until the Scarborough subway extension is finished. It will follow the same route as the former RT line from Kennedy Station to Scarborough Town Centre.
1: Ontario Education Minister Paul Calandra was asked about the labor unrest among some of the province's education unions this morning. He says he expects the school year to begin as usual.
23: I still remain very optimistic, to be honest with you. We've engaged, I think, in over 40 different sessions on bargaining. I know that there is some voluntary arbitration that is also happening. There has been a bit of an impasse on some of the things which will be negotiated centrally and those which will be negotiated locally, but this is not something new. It's not certainly not something that is unexpected. We remain committed to get a negotiated settlement so that teachers have certainty, parents have certainty, and students have the best opportunity to succeed.
1: Earlier this week, the heads of several teachers and education unions said that strike action is not off the table if they fail to carve out new contracts with the government. Bargaining was paused for every union but the Ontario English Catholic Teachers Association over a dispute regarding which issues are negotiated with the province at a centralized versus local level. Most students in the province will be heading back to class on September 8th.
11: Turning now to the latest on the wildfire situation in northern Ontario. Canadian and Mexican crews are keeping up efforts to control the massive Rinker Lake complex fire north of Thunder Bay. Officials say activity remained low through yesterday evening. This morning, the province revoked its evacuation and implementation orders related to those fires. They covered a number of communities west of Lake Nipigon. Use of roads and lakes there is now allowed once again. Across the northwest, there was one new fire confirmed yesterday for a total of 69 active fires, seven of them out of control. In the northeast, there was also one new fire yesterday for a total of 42, one deemed out of control.
1: In BC, activity has picked up at the Bald Range Fire near Summerlin due to persistent hot and dry conditions. Winds reaching 30 kilometers an hour are expected to fan the flames, as firefighters also deal with difficult terrain. But most of the evacuation orders for the area have been downgraded to alerts. The 227 square kilometer blaze began nearly 2 weeks ago. It's one of about 120 burning in the province.
11: A Russian missile and drone barrage killed at least 16 people in Ukraine's Kyiv region today. The capital and surrounding areas were struck in a nighttime attack that lasted for hours. About 40 people were injured as air raid warnings lasted until after dawn. More than 38,000 people sheltered in Kyiv's subway stations overnight. Ukraine's president called it a massive attack that was planned to cause as much damage as possible to civilian infrastructure. Strikes were recorded at 28 locations across the country.
1: Canada's foreign affairs minister has responded after Israel exonerated its military in the deaths of seven aid workers, including a Canadian. Anita Anand had this reaction on X today, saying in part, quote, "The IDF's decision not to pursue a criminal investigation into the killing of seven World Central Kitchen humanitarian workers, including Jacob Flingerer, a Canadian citizen, is unacceptable. Serious failures were identified in the conduct of the strike, and closing the case without further accountability leaves their families without the answers they have sought for more than 2 years. Flingerer and his colleagues were killed in an Israeli airstrike on their convoy in Gaza. The aid group said it had coordinated with Israel about the convoy's movement. The military said it mistakenly identified the workers as Hamas operatives, but says it did not amount to criminal misconduct.
11: Donald Trump appears set to try a new approach, as there are no signs the conflict with Iran will be ending anytime soon. The U.S. president is now warning of economic warfare. Trump posted this on Truth Social, saying in part, "No one has given the Islamic Republic of Iran a greater opportunity to make a deal than me. Tragically for them, they have failed to take it. Therefore, today I am announcing the most crushing economic operation ever taken against any country. This will be economic warfare and isolation on an unprecedented scale." The president warned of economic consequences for any nation that helps Iran. He did not name any countries or specify steps the U.S. would take. Tehran says the threat will only increase hostility.
1: Meanwhile, the former Crown Prince of Iran has accepted an invitation from Pierre Poilievre to visit Canada. The conservative leader says he will meet with him virtually. Poilievre believes it's a chance to discuss democracy and safety for the Iranian diaspora. The former Crown Prince sees himself as Iran's best chance to return to democratic freedoms experienced before the 1979 Islamic Revolution.
11: The Duke and Duchess of Sussex are reportedly returning to the UK to live. And today the Prime Minister was asked about an important issue for the couple, their security, and who will pay for it.
3: Well, this is a private matter. It's a matter for Harry and for Meghan. And we wish them well in the move that they're making.
11: Harry and Meghan's security has been a contentious matter since they lost automatic police protection after stepping down from royal duties in 2020 and subsequently challenged those arrangements in court. The couple is reportedly moving from the U.S. to a residence outside London later this month. The King has said there will be no change to their status as non-working members of the royal family. Coming up, could a Vancouver man who vanished decades ago be this mystery man in Amsterdam who authorities have struggled to identify? The efforts to piece together the past of the person they call Lucky.
12: Only hours to go until the kickoff of the CNE, which is often synonymous with the end of summer. But hey, it's a great looking summer day for tomorrow. A little more comfortable than we've been in recent weeks with loads of sunshine. The rest of your weekend forecast looks a little bit different. We are expecting periods of rain, maybe some thunderstorms on Saturday with perhaps some heavy downpours. And then it will be on and off showers into the day on Sunday. Coming up, I'll give you an idea of which part of the province could be hardest hit. That's after the break here on CTV News. Stay with us.
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5: A new problem on the QEW heading eastbound to Dixie. A crash blocking the right lane. Busy go on the approach there as people are still trying to head downtown this afternoon. How about the 401 eastbound express near Leslie? We have a stalled vehicle. Right lane blocked. 401 both ways. Still a bit slow. Jarvis Ramp to the westbound Gardner. Partially blocked with a stall there. And a couple issues off the highway. Eglinton and Bathurst to collision. Another at Don Mills and Finch. 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With your News Talk 1010 Time Saver Traffic, I'm Dan Dealey.
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1: Thanks. Police in Vancouver are working with European investigators to solve a cold case mystery.
11: They're trying to figure out if a British Columbia man who has been missing for decades is the same man who mysteriously showed up in an Amsterdam hospital without an identity. CTV's Andrew Johnson has the story.
30: This is the man known as Lucky. He spends his days in a nursing home ever since he suffered a stroke on the streets of Amsterdam 3 years ago. He woke up in the hospital diagnosed with aphasia, a language disorder that left him unable to speak. His identity, say Dutch investigators, a mystery.
31: Geen pasjes, geen niks.
32: De politie staat voor een raadsel. Hoe achterhaal je de identiteit van iemand die niet kan vertellen wie hij is?
30: Dutch police went looking for information, people who knew Lucky, and began to piece together his past.
33: Schat helemaal rijk zijn, maar tegelijkertijd zwierf hij door de straat in Amsterdam.
30: He was known in the local Buddhist community and regularly frequented a nearby market and restaurants. Lucky was also known by several other names, including Chris the Canadian. Still stumped, Dutch investigators posted the story to social media, and someone online made this connection. Lucky looks a lot like Vancouver missing man John Russell Kenny. He lost contact with his family 33 years ago and would now be 67.
8: They definitely look similar, but again, 30 years can do a lot to a person.
30: The Vancouver Police Missing Person Unit is now collaborating with their counterparts in the Netherlands and Interpol.
8: This is definitely a unique experience, especially it's on the international platform, so we are always excited to help. And if this does, in fact, be him, this would be exciting news.
30: Vancouver police have provided fingerprints that will now be compared with Lucky's to see if they're a match.
9: On VPD's Cold Case website, Kenny is described as someone who suffered from mental health issues and was transient in nature. Dutch police have no idea how he may have managed to live under the radar in Amsterdam for decades. Hopefully, they may have some answers soon. Andrew Johnson, CTV News, Vancouver.
11: Can't wait to see if there's a match there. Here in the city, it is a beautiful evening. Actually, not that hot compared to, you know, some of the other days. So I'd say quite comfortable.
10: It was actually, I feel a little bit on the cool side to start off the day. And then at night, too, it gets cool. So I don't know if this is a seasonal thing because we're sort of mid, late August.
13: Yeah, I mean, we are starting to see our seasonal norms creep down a little bit. Earlier on, Zoraida, we were talking about how you needed a hoodie this morning.
11: That maybe it was overkill.
14: Oh, but the daylight, too.
13: That's true.
14: Daylight. And it's like it's noticeable at 8 o'clock now.
13: And it's all relative, of course. We're not used to temperatures in the low double digits, and we're going to experience that again overnight tonight and into tomorrow morning. So keep the hoodie handy. And this weekend, you're likely to need the umbrella maybe a couple of times. Here's a live look outside. You don't need the umbrella right now unless it's for shade. We've got beautiful sunshine out there. Hey, speaking of an umbrella and shade, maybe it's a nice evening for a patio, because in about 48 hours from now, it might be less ideal for spending time on a patio. And I know we have a couple of big concerts, in fact, happening in our city on Saturday night. So let's give you an idea of what's expected here. Yeah, we're anticipating some wet weather over the weekend. We've had a couple of showers to the east of Georgian Bay and through parts of Cottage Country over toward the border with Quebec. It is dry across the southwest around the Golden Horseshoe. There's the cloudiness that was with us earlier today. That has moved out. High pressure is going to hold for tomorrow, and that means loads of sunshine, at least for us here in the lower Great Lakes. Here's what's happening, though. We've got a big disturbance brewing for the weekend, and so your Friday is dry in most parts of southern Ontario. Great looking day, comfortable temperatures once again. We'll get to that momentarily. Now we start to see the threat of active weather move in on Saturday. Morning still looks pretty dry around the GTA, even the early afternoon, but you can see that some areas are now starting to be impacted by perhaps some thunderstorms, likely some heavy downpours, and this is mainly across southwest Ontario, but here in the GTA, expect some wet weather by the time we reach the late afternoon, early evening, overnight into Sunday. On and off showers are going to continue, and then hopefully we will start to dry out after that. I anticipate that these numbers are going to fluctuate quite a bit as we continue to get a handle on how these storms and downpours could play out. But right now it's looking like areas like London could see significant rainfall. I do think we will also see more than 5 millimeters of rain here in Toronto. But again, things could change. And if you do have outdoor plans, perhaps you're crossing your fingers that we only get about 5 millimeters of rain. But it's been an interesting summer so far. We've had quite a few situations, events where we have had significant downpours. 22 degrees right now. Seasonal norm is 25. Record to beat today was 35. We were nowhere near that. 12 is what we're forecasting for a low tonight, but single digits in places like Waterloo as well as Bancroft. So yes, it's starting to happen. There's tomorrow at a glance. After a bit of a cool start, it's going to be a beautiful afternoon at the CNE or wherever you find yourself on Friday afternoon. Temperatures in the mid-20s. Not a whole lot of humidity, at least not oppressive humidity. Your 7-day forecast looks like this. So yeah, it is a bit of an unsettled weekend. And cool Sunday and into Monday, we are below seasonal for daytime highs. That's the weather for now. Michelle, over to you.
11: Thank you, Lindsay. Also tonight, a cybersecurity incident at SickKids. The hospital reveals personal information was accessed. We'll tell you who is impacted.
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11: Health experts are weighing in after a new type of treatment reportedly showed positive results in late-stage trials.
10: Moderna says the findings concern an experimental cancer vaccine targeting the deadliest form of skin cancer, melanoma. Moderna and Merck are developing the treatment together. It relies on mRNA technology. That's the same technology that's used in COVID vaccines. The cancer shots are personalized for each patient, and they're designed to teach their immune systems to recognize the unique genetic fingerprint of their cancer. The companies say when paired with an existing immunotherapy, the new vaccine treatment helped reduce the risk of cancer returning or spreading further.
22: I want to clarify that although we call it vaccine, this is not a preventative vaccine. This is more of a therapeutic vaccine to treat cancer rather than prevent cancer. We haven't had much success with this in the past. And this is the first time also with the mRNA platform. So from scientific point of view, it is very exciting. But, we haven't seen the data yet. So we don't, it's just a press release saying that this is a positive trial. So how much positive it is, as in how much it improved outcomes. And we know that survival outcomes are still immature, so it's more about preventing relapse in the future. But by how much magnitude it is, that will tell us more about how much excited to be about this. But from purely scientific standpoint, most of similar trials have been negative in the past, and this is the first time we are seeing a positive trial, so that is exciting.
10: Moderna and Merck say they plan to present the full study results at an upcoming international medical meeting. There's no timeline on when they might apply for regulatory approval of the experimental treatment.
11: SickKids tells CTV News it's responding to a cybersecurity incident that resulted in unauthorized access to its systems. The Hospital for Sick Children says personal information of some current and former employees may have been compromised. The incident affected its external careers website, so data belonging to job applicants may also have been impacted. SickKids notes an ongoing investigation has linked the breach to a vulnerability in a third-party application, and it's alerted all potentially affected individuals. It also says clinical systems and patient information were not affected, nor was patient care. The hospital adding in a statement, safeguarding the privacy and security of personal information is a responsibility SickKids takes seriously. We remain committed to maintaining strong protections and continuously enhancing our cybersecurity measures to help protect the information entrusted to us.
0: The Federal Transport Regulator has ordered WestJet to get rid of its 300-pound weight limit on power wheelchairs. The Canadian Transportation Agency said the policy effectively bars travelers living with a disability from boarding the carrier's planes. The decision said WestJet should use spreader plates to better distribute the wheelchair's weight in the cargo hold and arrange alternative travel with other airlines until it's possible. The case was brought by former Federal Minister of State for Transport Stephen Fletcher after he was stopped from flying with his custom wheelchair between Winnipeg and Toronto last year.
11: While production of season two continues, Heated Rivalry today received the top honor at the Television Critics' Choice Awards.
1: You will not be so nice when we beat you.
4: That's not happening.
11: The Crave-produced Hockey Romance was named Program of the Year by the organization, which represents critics on both sides of the border. CTV and Crave are divisions of Bell Media. Apple's horror comedy was also well represented, winning three awards, including Outstanding New Program and Outstanding Achievement in Comedy. HBO's medical series The Pitt won the top drama award for the second year in a row.
0: Reports out of Hollywood suggest the team behind James Bond is approaching a decision on the next actor to take on the iconic role.
5: Name?
6: Bond. James Bond.
0: Daniel Craig stepped down from the role after 2021's No Time to Die. Last year, Canada's own Denis Villeneuve was revealed as the director of the next film in the spy franchise. Sources tell Deadline the team has started informing talent if they've made the next round of auditions, scheduled for sometime later this month. Previous reports suggested they were seeking someone fitting the prototype of Jacob Elordi, Harris Dickinson, or Callum Turner, but there are no specific names in the running. Amazon MGM has not commented.
7: Help me go home.
11: Staying at the movies, Variety and other outlets today report The Odyssey has set another box office record. It's now the highest grossing R-rated movie of all time. It's brought in more than $1.35 billion U.S. in worldwide ticket sales, surpassing 2024's Deadpool and Wolverine. The star of that franchise, Canadian Ryan Reynolds, shared his congratulations to the cast and crew of The Odyssey for the achievement. The star-studded adaptation of Homer's epic previously became director Christopher Nolan's top grossing film, beating 2012's The Dark Knight Rises.
23: Looking for a place to impress? We're heading somewhere where the food, the flavors, and the atmosphere set the mood for a memorable night out. Date night just got a little more delicious. Tucked into the heart of Whitby, this spot offers the kind of experience that's all about great food, good vibes, and dishes you'll want to talk about long after the last bite. Let's head inside and check out what's on the menu. Whether you're sharing plates, sipping on something special, or settling in for a relaxed night out, it's the perfect place to turn an ordinary evening into something special. Okay, Kira, Andrew, 110 Kitchen and Bar, I'm already really impressed. What is the atmosphere of this restaurant?
24: So right when you walk in, we love to have that fun, vibey kind of music, our nice warm lamps we have on the tables. We love that mood lighting to really, you know, warm up the place.
25: The vision behind it was really to bring a downtown-style restaurant out to Durham, and so we feel like we've nailed that.
2: So take me through what you might have or featured on the menu.
24: To start, we have the beautiful shared app that we love with our guests. So this is the cast iron baked brie with some candied pecan and a mixed berry compote. This is our heirloom tomato burrata and watermelon salad. So lots of fresh flavor, big hunk of burrata in the middle with a balsamic glaze drizzled on top. This is one of our most popular dishes. This is a steak frite. Fries are tossed in like a herb parmesan dressing, and then we have a nice choux that goes on top of the steak. And you'll taste that peppercorn gravy on top, lots of flavor, and same again with the salt with the parmesan on the fries. It all works nicely together. This is our braised short rib. So the chefs work hard on it. It's braised for hours until it's really soft. You don't even, you know, I put the steak knife there, but you really don't even need it. It's right off, fall off the bone.
2: Oh, it is. Look how so easily that pulls apart. And the potato as well. Another big bite. Oh, I apologize. This is just so delicious.
24: And you'll really taste all that rosemary in the potato there. It's great, nice. Yeah? Good. You got the thumbs up. So this is a layered espresso martini cake.
2: Thank you, chef.
8: Cheers.
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13: QEW eastbound approaching Dixie. This collision is still blocking the right lane with delays from Erin Mills Parkway. And when you pass it, it is busy as you head toward the downtown core on the eastbound Gardner. But we look at the Jarvis ramp to the westbound Gardner, still partially blocked for a stall. The 401 and 404 DVP slowdowns continue. Don Mills and Finch, a collision, and another Lawrence west of Don Mills. 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
11: Slowing sales. BNN Bloomberg's Morella Fernandez has more.
0: The stock ended the day down over 9%. Sales were actually up 2.6% for Walmart's latest quarter, but that's far from the 4% sales the giant retailer reported at the start of the year. Walmart's profit was boosted by a tariff refund of $2.9 billion U.S. it got from Washington. That money is being used to help keep prices low. Tariff refunds have also helped Deere, the world's largest manufacturer of farm equipment. It reported quarterly revenue of $11 billion. The company's construction and forestry sales were up 18% year over year, boosted by the AI data center build. Bloomberg reporting today that AI company Anthropic expects to match or beat the initial public offering of SpaceX. Anthropic owns Claude, an AI assistant that rivals ChatGPT. SpaceX, Elon Musk's rocket and satellite company, raised $75 billion U.S. when it went public in June. Anthropic's mega IPO could happen as soon as the end of August. Here are the closing numbers for the day. The Canadian dollar is down to 72.50 U.S. West Texas Intermediate up to 87.83 U.S. a barrel. Western Canadian Select up to 65.83. And the TSX lost 36 points today. Those are your business headlines. I'm Morella Fernandez.
11: Canada's biggest grocery chains may have found themselves in a sticky situation as a dispute over maple syrup sales heads to court in Quebec. The lawsuit first named a producer accused of cutting syrup with cane sugar, but the plaintiff has expanded the claim to accuse Loblaws, Metro, and Sobeys of negligence. It alleges diluted maple syrup made it onto store shelves and was sold as the real thing, and it seeks $100 payments and refunds for impacted customers. A Metro spokesperson didn't comment, while Loblaws told CTV it plans to contest authorization of the suit.
5: The head of the Ontario Honda Dealers Indy at Markham is apologizing after fans went home disappointed on the event's opening day on Friday. Jeff Atkinson says setting up the track and getting it approved by safety inspectors was the biggest challenge facing the event. His team was not able to get the course ready on time, leading to Friday's full day of on-track activities to be canceled. Atkinson has apologized for the failure, but says he is proud of how the event came together overall.
11: The Toronto Blue Jays wrapped up their visit to St. Petersburg, Florida this afternoon, looking for another series win.
10: 2-2 pitch. And it's hit softly to the right side, and nobody's going to get it. And somehow that's going to score two runs.
11: How about that? The Jays were up 3-1 when George Springer's single in the seventh extended the lead, and that would be all they needed. Toronto wins 5-1 over Tampa. Kazuma Okamoto, Nathan Lukes, and Daz Cameron all homered for the visitors. The Jays are now half a game out of that final wild card spot.
5: Andrés Giménez had to leave the game in the fourth inning following a hard sprint to first base. The two-time Gold Glove shortstop pulled up after crossing the base, grabbing his right hamstring. The team later announced that he had hamstring tightness, but says he still has some good strength and mobility. Giménez is not scheduled for an MRI. The club wants to see how he is tomorrow. The Jays begin a three-game series in New York against the Yankees tomorrow night.
11: Meantime, Vladimir Guerrero Jr. is making a rehab start with Class A Dunedin tonight. after being placed in concussion protocol. The six-time All-Star left Friday's game against the Yankees after taking a knee to the head while sliding into third. He's eligible to come off the injured list Saturday and could potentially be in the Jays lineup. Tonight, Vladdy will be the designated hitter, batting third in Clearwater, Florida.
5: Scarborough's Jamal McGlure will be inducted into the Canadian Basketball Hall of Fame tonight. McGlure was the first Canadian to suit up for the Toronto Raptors when he joined the team in 2011. He played 12 NBA seasons and was named an All-Star in 2004 while with the Memphis Grizzlies. More recently, McGlure served as an assistant coach with the Raptors during their 2018-2019 championship season. He is currently vice president of the Scarborough Shooting Stars of the Canadian Elite Basketball League. McGlure is one of 10 people who will be enshrined during this evening's ceremony in St. Stephen, New Brunswick.
11: Still ahead, anticipating the arrival of BTS in town. Fans in a frenzy over the K-pop group's two sold-out shows. We catch up with members of the BTS Army.
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13: Still a crash on the QEW eastbound approaching Dixie, blocking the right lane. The delays continue from Aaron Mills Parkway, and then beyond it is still slow as you head toward the downtown core. And the eastbound Gardner coming off the 427 as the westbound delays continue. Thanks in part, Jarvis Ramp to the west Gardner still partially blocked with a stall. 401 and 404 DVP slowdowns continue all directions. Don Mills and Finch still dealing with a collision there. There's a life on every bike. 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With your News Talk 1010 Time Saver Traffic, I'm Dan Dealey.
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5: As we mentioned earlier in the newscast, a busy weekend in the city, and one of the biggest attractions is the return of BTS.
11: Mm-hmm. The K-pop icons are making their first stop in Toronto in a decade. CTV's Jessica Smith has more on the excitement ahead of a pair of concerts.
2: BTS is back in Toronto. The K-pop supergroup is bringing their Arirang World Tour right here to Rogers Stadium for two back-to-back shows this weekend. Roughly 50,000 fans are expected each night of the two sold-out shows. According to Rogers Stadium on their website, gates open 4 hours before the show, meaning for the 8 p.m. concerts both nights, gates expected to open at 4 p.m. The City of Toronto is embracing the BTS mania. City Council agreed to a temporary renaming of a portion of Yonge Street from North York Boulevard to Finch Avenue to BTS Boulevard. According to a notice of motion from the City of Toronto, it goes on in part to say fans will be given permission to dance as they gather along Yonge Street.

0: Canada, and I know like the city is like doing all that they can to welcome them.
1: I'm going on Saturday. Yeah, I flew in from Calgary yesterday, and then my aunt drove me. We left at like 6 a.m. to get here this morning.
2: Definitely their music just really speaks to you, and they always cover really deep subject matters, and we just really, really love them. We're so excited.
3: Now, this is the first time BTS is back in the city in nearly 10 years, and the fandom cannot wait. The BTS Army is for sure looking forward to it. I'll send things back inside to the studio.
4: Thank you, Jess. And rain or shine, you know those fans will be at Rogers Stadium taking in everything. But you hope it doesn't rain too hard.
5: Ponchos, maybe, just in case?
6: Ponchos, absolutely. Even if it's not looking that rainy, I think we know a few folks who have been thankful to have the poncho at a few concerts this summer and last summer, too. So, yes, enjoy everyone who's headed to the concert on Saturday and Sunday night. Here's tomorrow. Great-looking day. And at night, those midway lights, it's going to be a beautiful evening to enjoy the first full day of the CNE. But a reminder, here's a look at what's coming. It is going to be fairly unsettled, especially the second half of the day on Saturday. And then it's on and off showers into the day on Sunday. One more look at your 7-day forecast shows some cooler conditions into next week as well. Michelle and Zoraida.
4: 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But be sure to join Omar Sajidine at 11 tonight for CTV National News, followed by none other than Zoraida Almond with your next local newscast at 11:30.
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9: Good evening. I'm Victoria Matty-Ash. It's sunshine right into the weekend. We've got some glorious weather ahead. Your complete weather forecast is coming right up. Hearing from the Canada-U.S. Trade Minister after this afternoon's session, we could see American booze back on our shelves sooner rather than later. And the Blue Jays grab yet another W. Details on these and other stories coming up. But first, let's check your drive. News Talk 1010, Time Saver Traffic.
10: It's a busy drive on the major routes this evening, and we are seeing some problems. We'll start on the eastbound QEW approaching Dixie, where the right lane is blocked by a collision. That's causing some delays from around Erin Mills Parkway. And over on the Gardner, the Jarvis ramp to the westbound Gardner is partially blocked by a stalled vehicle. In town, there's a crash at Don Mills and Finch. 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
9: Let's start in Washington, where Canada-U.S. Trade Minister Dominic LeBlanc returned today to meet again with U.S. Trade Representative Jamieson Greer to continue work on finalizing a deal to avert a new round of U.S. tariffs. LeBlanc has since talked to us and says they had a detailed meeting.
11: Canadians expect us to get a deal that's in the economic interest of Canada and Canadian workers. We're very close. We continue to make progress. And we're going to stay here and do the work that's necessary until we get to that point.
9: The deal is expected to address U.S. tariffs on steel, aluminum, lumber, and autos. Some U.S. concerns about limited access to Canada's dairy market, as well as Canada's retaliatory tariffs on automobiles and provincial bans on American alcohol imports. Speaking of which, Prime Minister Carney asking provinces to restock American booze, and the premier's reportedly agreeing to do so as we do try to finalize a deal. But many booze buyers say they have no plans to start buying U.S. alcohol again, even if it is available, like this local Toronto resident.
12: I'm not buying it. It's been almost a year now, and I haven't really missed it, so I think it'll be all right. We've all sort of replaced everything with Canadian products, and like, there's really nothing from the States that is super special that is going to make a big difference.
9: Nothing yet from Doug Ford today on this matter. Now, in transit news, how about a project finishing ahead of time? TTC says its new Scarborough busway is on track to open September the 30th, more than 6 months ahead of time. 4-kilometer busway will provide a dedicated connection between Kennedy and Scarborough Center Station, replacing the old Line 3. Trips expected to take 15 minutes all in.

0: Would you look at the calendar? Kids are back to class in less than 3 weeks from now, hopefully. Ontario's education minister says schools will open as usual after Labor Day, despite an ongoing negotiation with teachers for a new contract. Paul Calandra addressing the situation again this morning.
1: I still remain very optimistic, to be honest with you. We've engaged, I think, in over 40 different sessions on bargaining. I know that there is some voluntary arbitration that is also happening. There has been a bit of an impasse on some of the things.
0: OSSTF president says the government is trying to further centralize talks, moving issues such as transfer, layoff, and recall language away from local tables. In sports, it's not over, folks. Not by a long shot. Blue Jays taking another series, beating the Rays in game three of this set this afternoon, 5-1. Toronto now one single game out of a wild card spot before the day even started. Could shuffle out even more in their favor a little later on. And tomorrow's your chance to try some outrageous culinary concoctions. Plus enjoy the games, the rides, the presentations. Canadian National Exhibition opens tomorrow, as does the food building. So how do you fancy a craft dinner smoothie, or maybe pickle-flavored cheesecake is more your game? Mark Holland is the CEO of the fair and says the butter chicken taquitos are his favorite this year. Not bad. Some of us may be keen to try the Jamaican beef patty mini pierogies. The CNE runs through Labor Day as usual. You can tap into breaking news anywhere. Keep in touch by downloading the CTV News app. News Talk 1010 Weather. Here is CTV Weather Specialist Lindsay Morrison.
2: The sky continues to clear this evening. It's a little cool tonight, 12 for the low. Tomorrow, we've got sunshine and a high of 26 degrees. Going to be a nice day. Enjoy.

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2: Night Shift. Appreciate you being here. You okay, Rye? What's going on?
3: I'm trying to get the camera to focus on me, which Ryan's, I know is very important to our listeners.
2: Giving high fives
3: right
2: on the cameras. welcome to the show. We are scattered about. I'm Shane Hewitt. I am in Ottawa, the village of Merrickville, just south of the city in downtown Calgary, in the Beltline. In fact, if you know the city, is Ryan O'Donnell. And right downtown Toronto, Noah Skanga is with us as well. It's Throwback Thursday today, and we are throwing back to the year 2016. 10 years ago today is our throwback. And it's kind of hard to believe that it was 10 years ago today that the Tragical Hip's last show together. Crazy, right?
3: Wild.
2: It is kind of wild. Now, we have a conversation, we think, coming up with Gord Sinclair of the Tragical Hip. I spoke with him earlier today. And we're going to get a little bit, because John Moore, News Talk 1010 Toronto, has his own conversation for tomorrow morning. It'll run this weekend as well on News Talk 1010 in Toronto. And also on the iHeart app, John Moore's More in the Morning podcast is amazing. So let's hear a little bit of what John Moore talked about with Gord Sinclair on the 10th anniversary of their last show.
4: I can't. Yeah. Again, I think it's I discuss this with my 93-year-old father all the time, but he keeps telling me, just wait, because the time seems to fly by even more quickly when you get older. But it's hard to believe. You know, it literally seems like yesterday.
2: So there you go. Gord Sinclair with John Moore, News Talk 1010 Toronto. We will have something later on with Gord Sinclair. I believe if everything works out, we're going to have the entire conversation here on the show, which is going to be about 11 or 12 minutes or so later on. We got some swears to take out of it. It seems. We just got it. Like, normally we do this and we have it. We just got it from earlier today. So we thank everybody for working really hard to pull that sucker together. So also tonight on the show, we are going to do into all Throwback Thursday things 2016. We are going to talk about the news with our buddy Rob Breckenridge. Is going to check in what's been going on. He's in Alberta, and that whole Keystone Pipeline comment that came from Trump could have a big impact on Canada plus Alberta. So we'll learn a little bit more about that coming up in just a little bit. Ryan O'Donnell, speaking of concerts, did you find a new way to buy tickets, or what? How does this work?
3: Did I ever? Yeah. Well, it's new for us. It's new in Canada.
2: Is it, though?
3: The States has had it for a little bit. it's one of those things, Shane, where you read it on paper, you're like, awesome. And then you think about it for a little bit, and you go, wait a minute. How are they going to try to get money out of me this time? I want to go back in time a little bit here. The way we get concert tickets has changed so much, and it's become so difficult to get them, especially if you're a real fan. I mean, just like listen, if you've got the audio, Noah, just listen to this first clip here about just how difficult it is to get concert tickets these days.
5: Getting tickets has been a big problem.
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7: These fans at a Dave Matthews concert in New Jersey may complain about getting tickets, but at least they've managed to pull it off.
8: To get first access to tickets, you have to be a member of something, whether it be a city card holder or an American Express card holder or the member of a fan club or something like that.
7: Music fans are feeling the crunch this summer. A face value ticket to see the Rolling Stones on their current tour can cost you almost $700. And if you head to the box office looking to see stars like Justin Bieber, be ready for disappointment, because some performers only release a small percentage of a concert's available seats to the general public.
3: It's a sad story. We all know a lot. Well, here's the thing. That report from CNN is 13 years old.
2: Oh, no way. How crazy is that? Well, it's interesting. I mean, this is where this gets a little hypocritical, Ryan, because everybody's like, oh, my God, you got to have the right credit card. Oh, my God, you got to have the right club you got to be a part of. But then when they're in the club and they have the right access, they're like, this is the best thing ever.
3: It is, for sure. And there's a new club, Shane. There's a new club that you probably want to be a part of. It's called Spotify Reserved. No, I'll skip my second clip. Let me just briefly explain how this works. It's through Spotify, obviously. And essentially how it works is they have determined who the biggest fans of certain bands, and then they get access to tickets, which they then reserve for you to purchase through them. So let's say, Shane, I get a notification. The Smiths have magically got back together. They are in Calgary tomorrow.
2: Oh.
3: I will get a notification that you are a top tier fan and you get to go. That's essentially how it works.
2: You don't get to go. You get the chance to buy tickets.
3: You get the chance to buy the tickets, which are reserved for you. Two are reserved for you. However, the thing that bugs me about this is, first off, you have to pay for this. This is included in a Spotify subscription, which only gets more expensive year after year.
2: Yeah.
3: But the thing that kind of bugs me is the way they've described how you earn that top fan status is through streams and shares. But there's no numbers attached to that. And so let's think of a scenario here. I have been obsessed with the song Girl Like Me by Pink Panthers this summer. Absolute bop if you have never heard that song. I looked it up because I have some stat stuff. I've listened to it 137 times this summer. I cannot tell you the name of another Pink Panther song. No clue.
2: Yeah.
3: So if Pink Panther has somehow decided to come to Calgary, would I be encountered as a top fan because I've listened to her so much? I don't think I myself as a top fan. Okay, I get the ticket. Well, now I guess I can just resell it. I need to know more about how this works because I feel like people will find a way to game it. At the same time, though, it does seem like one of those things where if it works in practice,
2: well, that's easy. What you do is you turn. This is the catch, right? So you turn on your Taylor Swift playlist if Taylor Swift's coming to town, and you hit repeat and let it run.
3: You just let it run.
2: You let it run all day, every day, all night, every night, and you let it go. And then streams go up, everything goes up.
3: And that's, but the thing is, you have to have an account that's a week old. But I'm like, okay.
2: Yeah, it can't be brand new.
3: It can't be brand new. All right. So can I become a top tier fan in a week if I just leave everything on repeat? Yeah. But also, do they look at lifetime streams? Because, for example, I actually didn't listen to the Smiths that much last year.
2: What?
3: I found other music.
2: I notice you were happier.
3: Yeah, it's been a drift. but the year previous and the years previous before that, so many more streams. So what are they looking at? They haven't said. So when this starts rolling out, especially as the new arena in Calgary opens up, we'll get more stadium shows. I'm very curious to see this in action. If it works in practice, great. But I do think that this might just be another Band-Aid on a really problematic issue, which is the monopoly of ticket buying and the fact that you can't just go to the ticket kiosk and buy a ticket anymore like you could when they
2: hit take a wild guess what's happening.
3: Okay.
2: I'm only speculating.
3: Yep.
2: But why would somebody like Spotify step into tickets? Because they want to make money.
3: Mm-hmm.
2: And so it is possible there's a new middleman been inserted that's going to take some of that money, and there could be a fee attached to it. Who knows? But they're not going to, or they're going to raise subscriptions. That's it.
3: Yeah.
2: So there's an incentive somewhere. They're not doing it because, you know what? We play lots of music. We should give people access to things that don't make us money. If you look at the history of Spotify, their fees and how much money they make, and the different industries the owners have moved into since creating Spotify, like military stuff, you might find that they're all about making money. It's interesting. But, hey, if it gets you to the show and you are a fan, if you're in the club, thumbs up.
3: Thumbs up.
2: Right? All right. Well, it's good news. Well, Tragically Hip concert, the last one they did together, is on our Throwback Thursday today, 2016. So we are going to continue with that conversation coming up in just a little bit. First, though, getting down to the newsy things. Dairy, Dr. Sylvain Charlebois is going to talk to us with all things no tariffs or maybe a trade deal done. He's got some information on how much money Canadians, through the Canadian government, gave the dairy folks in order to appease them about the previous dairy deal. And by the way, it was never fulfilled anyway, so it was a bunch of money that was given that was not even needed. What does the new deal look like? The numbers are in the billion range, and you're going to want to hear this conversation coming up next. Plus, if you bought a BMW and you saw ads because they're advertising to you, Tony Chapman's also on the way.
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9: We are now seeing a stalled vehicle on the eastbound QEW at Huron, Ontario. That's blocking the right lane. But good news, a bit further eastbound approaching Dixie, that crash has cleared away. over on the Jarvis ramp to the westbound Gardner. That is still partially blocked by a stalled vehicle. And in town, there's a crash on Don Mills at Finch. News Talk 1010 weather, mainly sunny skies, 23, but feels like 24. 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
1: Dr. Sylvain Charlebois is here. Trade on everybody's mind right now. One of the targets of trade, of course, would be the cows, the supply management, the dairy, and all the other things that are wrapped around it. A conversation the food professors had for a long time now. Some good, some bad, some progress, a whole lot of unknowns. So we can't sit here and speculate, Sylvain, but we can talk about how much in the past did America use when it came to access to our market and dairy.
2: Yeah, so I don't know if you saw my numbers that I released today, but it's hard not to understand why President Trump and Americans are upset with us. We never actually delivered on our promises at all. So back in 2020 with CUSMA 1.0, we basically decided to allow millions of kilos of dairy products into the cane market. We actually agreed to this. And of course, to do that, we set up a mechanism to grant quotas to specific companies in Canada, which would allow them to import American products into Canada.
1: Yeah.
2: But
1: to be able to track and know how much is coming there, how much did you used to do, how much is new, like you got to measure it.
2: Exactly. So it's all tariff-free, so because we're good people, right?
1: Of course
2: we actually granted those quotas to companies that weren't necessarily all that keen in seeing more competition, like Loblaws and retailers, and all of their private labels, all of their brands. But oops. So out of 100% of all the quotas that were supposed to be honored and used, only 40% of the volume went from America to Canada over the last 6 years. And get this, so for you and I, that represents about $1 billion worth of dairy products that never actually crossed the border into Canada the last 6 years.
1: Okay, so they opened up the border and said you're allowed to say send X amount of American milk and milk products in to be processed or used or sold. And then America just didn't send that much. Access to the market, maybe the grocery stores, whatever, they didn't go buy as much as they thought they would have. But the balancing program, which was like, hey, we're going to let this much in, but it's not going to cost you any money, so we're going to give you a free rebate here. It's like those rebate checks were sent out based on the quota value, not on what was actually used. So basically, the government paid farmers and these people way more than was actually used. Am I understanding that correctly?
2: Pretty much. Your arithmetic in high school served you well. Serves you well, anyways. So essentially, what's going on, and frankly, I know a lot of people that are listening in are upset with President Trump and the Americans and all that stuff. I understand that. But when it comes to dairy, I think we need to accept some of the blame here. And dairy farmers convinced Ottawa that they needed money to be compensated, and I'm actually using air quotes here.
1: Compensated. Works well on the radio. Well done.
2: Yes, that's right. And they convinced Ottawa that they needed money because more competition will be coming in.
1: Right.
2: So for CUSMA alone, it's $1.2 billion of taxpayers' money that is being given to dairy farmers right now. Because I think it's a 5-year program or 6-year program. So each dairy farms in Canada is receiving some money from Ottawa to compensate them for the losses created by CUSMA. But we're not allowing more products into the market. We're allowing very few products into the market. So I don't know, Shane, but when I'm calculating all this, I'm wondering, well, should Ottawa reimburse Canadians in a way? Or should we ask dairy farmers to reimburse Ottawa?
1: Yeah, reimbursing Canadians would be interesting because then they'd be using our money to pay us more of our money.
2: Well, Ottawa gives us great service every single day as citizens.
1: Every day.
2: So, yeah, every day.
1: I don't know. It's just like when I call and I'm on hold for 3 hours.
2: But you pay for that.
1: To the organization that...
2: There's a system that allows you to enjoy music for 3 hours.
1: As long as the artists are getting their royalties, I guess.
2: Yeah.
1: Man, it's crazy to think. So So the numbers were originally done on the budget that was coming in, and it's paid out, even though it's not coming in. And so basically it's bonus money at this point because there was nothing lost because the competition didn't happen.
2: So the travesty of it all is that dairy farmers aren't losing money due to trade deals. And that's a point I've actually been making for years. And that's why sometimes I feel, wow, this supply management thing is a racket, because I often believe that lobby groups are abusing politicians, they're abusing the public, not telling them exactly how things work. They're convincing them that, well, they're the poor child and they need more money, they need more support. But in reality, they really don't. I mean, supply management is not supposed to force a government to subsidize, because it is what it is. It's a subsidy.
1: It is.
2: And every time I use that word, dairy farmers are after me saying, no, it's not a subsidy, it's a compensation. No, it's a subsidy. It's a direct payment from our government to farms. And there's nothing wrong with that, to be honest. We need to support our farmers, but at least be honest about it.
1: Well, I make it be accurate or measurable. Right?
2: Exactly.
1: That would be the thing. So what would the sweet spot be then that allows for competition and good trade that works for the benefit of all Canadians, but still does protect the farmers? Because you've said this on this show before, like, you're all for making sure that the industry stays. There are elements of this that are really good ideas if they're executed properly. So what's the sweet spot?
2: Well, instead of being pushed around by President in the United States, because that's exactly what's going on here, and President Trump is not an idiot. He knows that we're very vulnerable. Make the sector less vulnerable, i.e. more competitive. And to do that, you need to set benchmarks that actually allows farmers to become more competitive and reinvest. Some dairy farmers in Canada are actually doing just that. We have farms of 6,000 cows in Canada, and nobody knows. In Quebec, there's one farm with 1,600 cows, because that guy understands that the writing is on the wall. We need to invest. We need more productive farms. So whatever we decide to do, that's exactly what we need to aim for. So the next time we have a president like Donald Trump, we won't feel as vulnerable, because right now all we're seeing are dairy groups saying to Ottawa, don't touch supply management, without really explaining what supply management is. And that leads to dumping, that leads to waste. Let's stop doing all that stuff and let's focus on really what matters most, serving Canadians well and grow the dairy sector, not manage a declining scenario, because we're losing farms right now. Despite the fact that people want more dairy proteins, not just in Canada, but around the world, why not take advantage of that?
1: I think people want lower cost beef cows, and they also want lower cost milk.
2: Did you buy a side of beef yet?
1: No, I didn't do that yet.
2: You didn't do that?
1: I got to save up my money, buddy. I don't have your kind of money.
2: You live in the country. I'm sure someone out there
1: in the country
2: is shoveling manure.
1: It's true.
2: Ready for your call.
1: If the wind blows the right way, you can tell.
2: Follow the smell. Follow the smell. Follow the money.
1: There are some dairy spots around here that are a little stinky. But we want cheaper prices, though. This whole plan was supposed to protect us as the consumer, too, no?
2: Absolutely. And so this is all about stable prices. And prices have been stable. But at the end of the day, you also want an efficient, competitive sector as well to serve Canadians even better. So I'm not suggesting that things would get cheaper, but there's a good chance that we would see more competition, more variety, different products. Anybody who's been to the United States or Europe would see that the dairy section of the grocery store is much more interesting, many more choices.
1: Mm-hmm. Lots of cheese if you
2: go
1: to France.
2: Lots of cheese. Protein fortified cheese. Yes.
1: I love it. Well, it's fascinating. And if the money's getting wasted, that's even a greater conversation than just is it effective. And so effective is one conversation.
2: Lots of new pickup trucks in the countryside, to be honest. Yeah.
1: Wasted money is another one. Dr. Sylvain Charlebois, food professor. Thank you.
2: All right.
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3: We are seeing a new problem now on the southbound 404 at Finch. Two right lanes are blocked with a collision. And over on the eastbound 401 Express to Collector Transfer at Warden, the right lane is blocked by a new crash as well. Problems continue on the eastbound QEW at Huron, Ontario. That stalled vehicle is still in the right lane. And the Jarvis ramp to the westbound Gardner is still partially blocked by another stalled vehicle. In town, there is still a crash on Don Mills at Finch. News Talk 1010 weather, mainly sunny skies, 23, but feels like 24. 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
2: Tony Chapman, Chatter That Matters, is the podcast, or if you want to get connected with Tony. Before we start talking about how big his garage is, what's going on with the podcast there, Tony?
3: Rebs Matula, and it's an interesting podcast. This is a guy that achieved everything we always think about. At a young age, having all the money you need to retire, and he just can't believe it. He goes traveling for 3 months, comes home, and then goes, now what? And he realizes there's a huge vacuum in his life because his identity, his passion, his purpose was all connected with work. And I think a lot of us feel that way. Whether we like our job or not, our social networks there, and so he was lost. And so he started connecting with other people, and he found out he wasn't alone, and he created this organization called What's Next 50. And what he did is he brought together a lot of people who retired, very different skill sets. I was a teacher, I was an architect, and they meet up, and what's happened within it, it spawned a number of micro projects. And so I wanted to do it because I think that the reason why I thought this was so appropriate is not just for people that might retire into a vacuum, but sadly right now is we might be looking at a future without work, and I think there's some great lessons in here on how to determine what are we going to do with our life if work only becomes 20 hours a week. And everybody's pinching themselves. I can't wait for that to happen. But I think when you listen to the episode, you realize you need to fill that void, or that emptiness could be worse than the hardest day you've ever worked.
2: You know, I've always wondered about that topic, Tony, is that when you lose your job, it's forced upon you. And then you go through kind of the same things. It's very similar because you're like, oh, my God, my friends are there. It was my sense of purpose. Who am I without this job? But when you retire, you did it to yourself. And I wonder if that adds an extra layer of blame and shame to, oh my God, I just basically on my own accord canceled my friends. I canceled my network. I canceled my purpose. It leads to a lot. It leads to real evidence about how lonely we truly are and how not connected, not present, all those things that are purpose filled that you just talked about.
3: And how much your identity is. What's the first thing you say to somebody you just met? What do you do for a living?
2: Yeah.
3: And so it's an amazing subject. And I think this guy's is a great case study in it because he achieved what we all think Freedom 55 was supposed to be, which was the escape. So I'm really happy with it. And I just and then I bring in somebody else just quickly. I know we're going to move, but Tammy Vigue, who's a sociologist who really talks about how you have to plan for it. We might be in fact retired for as many years as we worked if our health span continues to increase.
2: Yeah, mine's more retirement 85.
3: Yeah,
2: you know, freedom 85.
3: Because yeah, part of it might be financially driven, but part of it might be you just love what you do.
2: Yeah, that's crazy. It's an interesting topic. All right, chatterthatmatters.ca to get connected or all your podcast platforms. Check it out. It does raise a lot of questions, doesn't it? Like, I think it does. The whole notion of what is my label I've applied to myself? And does the label even apply anymore?
3: Well, you know, Shane, and again, we're going to move on to something else, but I look at, you know, I'm connected with RBC, but RBC Wealth is focusing as much now on your health span as your wealth span. They're realizing that they have to work together. And I think that it seems to really this boomer again defining as they go through life how it changes what matters most to you at that stage of your life. And I think this is going to be the topic we're going to be talking about for a long time, which is longevity, health span, wealth span. So we should return to that one another time.
2: Tony Chapman has a giant garage with all kinds of cars in it. He's got cars that just keep money in his cars. That's how successful Tony is. If you had a really nice car, I'm joking, of course. He only has
3: people realize that I'm driving a 9-year-old car, but you can go ahead and make me look like I'm a car collector.
2: Tony only has 17 cars. Don't worry about it. No, but okay. So imagine this, Tony. You work hard all your career and dedicated to your work. And you saved up some money and you're like, I'm going to buy myself a nice car. So you go get that nice car and you're like, yeah, smell that. That's my nice car. New leather. Amazing. And you go to start it. and there's a commercial that plays before you can drive it, how mad would you be?
3: That is the essential question that, as you know, something BMW tried to do with their car owners.
2: But you're a marketing guy. You would appreciate the commercial. Or would you?
3: Well, you've got to decide when you have a place in a person's life. BMW, a few years ago, tried, if you remember, they'd already installed heated seats, but for you to unlock them, you're going to pay a monthly fee for it. And the people was a backlash. Wasn't that many years ago that Apple gave everybody a copy of the new U2 album, and it blew up in their face, because there's people going, just because I bought your car or your device doesn't mean you have the right to populate it and monetize it outside of your core lane. And I think that's what the backlash is of BMW going, well, they said, well, people have to agree to press to watch the ad. That's not the case. You're still getting a message from BMW and Spider-Man. And going, that's not what I paid for. I didn't pay for you the rights to start creating advertising commercials. So before you start your car, you got to watch these three ads, you know.
2: It's so backwards, Tony. Like, it's all so backwards. Like, okay, so if you went to somebody, okay, I'm getting mad now. Okay, so cable, back in the day, you know, we started paying a lot for cable back in the day. All of a sudden Netflix comes along, no commercials, choose your show. Now what do we have? Well, now you have to pay more if you don't want the commercials that get inserted on your Amazon Prime. Right now we have to pay extra. Yeah. And so now the commercials are getting inserted always. And so it's like, okay, well, wait a second. Maybe the original deal wasn't so bad after all. Okay. But I'm paying for your service and I get it at a discount. You're making money off the ads to supplement my fees, in theory. But in this case, I own it. It's mine. I bought it. Mm-hmm. If you came to me or came to somebody and said, tell you what, we're going to run ads in your car, you make the money too, and it'll help pay for your car. Yeah. I imagine a lot of people would say, I'll take the discount.
3: Without question, Shane, free service, free maintenance in your car if you agree to watch one ad a day. We're going to share in the revenue. Your captive eyeball and my screen, let's build a business together. But that's not what they do, is it?
2: Nope.
3: This is my car. Thank you for your data. By the way, we're taking all the data from your car. It's getting all uploaded so we can sell that data to insurance companies. We can use that data in terms of selling you the next car. And now we can use that data to say, here's the customers within our group, 22 countries, by the way, that we think would be very interested in your Spider-Man app. I mean, what's next? I mean, it's going to be people bidding to give you the best parking in town. Is it going to be destinations along your route that they pop up saying, hey, if you stop at the Best Western right now, you're going to get this deal? Or am I driving my car anymore, or am I watching, you know, these advertisements? And I think that's the big pushback society's got to really come to terms with, is when is privacy, in fact, the word privacy?
2: How stupid do they think we are?
3: Well, I think they it's, again, subscription economy bean counter. Somebody says, I got a great way for us to make money. I can make a quick $1 million. Somebody says, well, we have to sell a lot of cars to make $1 million. I got it. I'm just going to take this Superman integration Spider-Man integration, and I'll put it out as an ad, and the Spider-Man people are going to write me a check or put my BMWs in their movie for free or whatever it is, but they're never ever coming to terms with what does the consumer think, feel, and behave. And I think that's why I'm happy there's blowback on this, because I think we're getting to the point where enough is enough. I mean, how many times have you said something to a friend and the next thing you go on Instagram and there's an ad?
2: Oh, it did happen to me with a private Gemini chat about a topic that was not said out loud, and now I'm seeing ads on my Instagram, a separate platform. So that's confusing, too. Okay, so let me put this one thing into it to finish this conversation. Tony Chapman is here. If you so much as have your cell phone in your hand, it's distracted driving. But BMW thinks they can make money by playing commercials for you in your car. Think about that for a second. Think about how tilted that notion is. It's crazy. Tony Chapman, chatterthatmatters.ca. Thank you, my friend.
3: Oh, it's a pleasure.
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0: We are still seeing a problem on the southbound 404 at Finch. A crash is now blocking three right lanes and causing some very heavy delays on the approach. Over on the 401, the eastbound Express 2 Collector transfer at Warden has crashed, blocking the right lane. And on the westbound side, in the Express at Avenue Road, the left lane is out with a stalled vehicle. The eastbound QEW at Huron, Ontario also still has a stalled vehicle in the right lane. And in town, there's a crash on Weston Road, south of Lawrence. News Talk 1010 weather, mainly sunny, 23 degrees, but feels like 24. 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

0: Shane Hewitt in the night shift. I'm Shane Hewitt in Ottawa. In Toronto is Noah Skanga. In Calgary is Ryan O'Donnell. Throwback Thursday 2016. Tonight is the anniversary, 10th anniversary of the last Tragically Hip show. It's hard to believe it was a decade ago. If you had asked me how long ago was this show, I probably would have said 4 or 5 years ago.
1: Me too.
0: I remember the colors. I remember the production. The show was great. I remember how casual it was, and I can confirm we are going to talk to Gord Sinclair tonight. We had the conversation earlier on today, and all the tech stuff is sorted out, so we're going to be good to go to get that for you in his own words, what that show was like, what it means to be a Canadian, why he thinks Canadians relate to them, who he's a fan of. He actually talks about how he's a fanboy of another band, so I'll get to that coming up. Ryan O'Donnell, where were you for the concert? What do you remember from it?
1: I was taking the train, the SkyTrain in Vancouver. I was living there at the time, on my way to work at HMV for the day. And I remember we were selling Hip CDs on sale. And I remember people coming in en masse, buying CDs, buying T-shirts. And I can also remember it was the first time I ever actually listened to them on my own. The Hip growing up was like the band that my parents got drunk to when they partied. That's what the Hip were to me. So I never really thought, oh, I would like this too. And then I can remember listening to Bob Cajun for the first time that day and being like, oh, maybe I should have checked this out earlier. But it was a very special day.
0: These guys are too happy for me. Noah Skanga, you're a music guy. You love the music, and I don't even know if you're a Tragically Hip fan, but what do you remember from that concert so long ago? Because I remember the whole country was at attention for that.
2: Yeah, no, it was crazy. I remember even that whole summer, we were trying to get tickets to any of those concerts happening around Canada. Could not score a ticket whatsoever. Almost impossible. But for the concert, the last show, I was actually at a Stag and Doe for the night, and they were smart enough to have brought out a projector, put it up on the barn, and we were watching the show while sipping beers from a keg and just enjoying ourselves. It was a great performance, great night, and it was a great way to kind of send them off.
0: Yeah, it really was. And I still remember, I remember thinking to myself, if this was my last concert ever, I don't know if I would just be so casually playing rock and roll music walking around. They did what they did. And it was the most amazing thing about it. It wasn't up for debate. It was oh yeah, this is what we do. This is our show we make. And this is what it looks like. Amazing. Well, Gord Downie at this point was public about his own illness, and there was another Canadian who had the same illness, I found out. We'll talk about that coming up too with Gord Sinclair. That show was one of the biggest ever, I would say, in Canada, and one of the most endearing in our hearts. And here's a CBC The National report with Gord Downie and why he thought people tuned in to watch it.
3: I think they tune in thinking, what am I going to see? Not how bad is he going to be or what? Well, maybe. Maybe a bit of everything. A bit of, oh, I love that band, or I saw them once, or what's the singer going to, I don't know. But what I definitely prepared for was tune in, and I'm going to, in the first 30 seconds, you're going to see that this ain't about that. This is about, you know,
0: it was about giving. A remarkable Throwback Thursday 2016, Tragically Hip's final concert. Gord Sinclair coming up here shortly. So part of Throwback Thursday, we do like to take a look back and look at what else was going on in the world. And with all of the fires in the Okanagan and that conversation happening right now, let's flash back to one of the first big, big, big ones that we've had in a long time. It was in northern Alberta, the town I grew up in and went to high school in, Fort McMurray, I remember the pictures my sister sent as they drove out of the town. They all stuffed family of four into a Mini Cooper because it had the most gas. The pumps were dry. The town was on fire, and they had to drive as far as they could so they could get away. This is from CTV Brianna Karsten-Smith report on the 2016 Fort McMurray wildfires.
4: The tour of Fort McMurray begins where flames first rushed in, where the fire they call the Beast breached the town.
5: We're in a place called Beacon Hill right now. Unfortunately, not that much left of it.
4: The neighborhood is more than half gone. It is the same in the streets up the hill. This wildfire has rewritten the book, says the fire chief, unprecedented in the path it traveled and the destruction it caused.
5: It jumped the Athabasca River, which is 120 feet wide. So this was a beast. It was an animal.
4: Just to show you the vast impact of this, there are dozens of media on this bus. And as we turned the corner, it went silent and you could hear people say, oh, my God, the impact of this is just incredibly, incredibly hard to take.
0: For many people, and this is where my heart goes out to those folks who lost their houses in Vernon. For many people that were in my family circle, the after all of this unfolded, the smell of a campfire for years was difficult. And so when we look at these fires that burn close to towns or into some towns, the impact does go on and on and on. I learned it secondhand through my sister, and pretty remarkable. 2016 Throwback Thursday. Well, the world really did start to change because this guy.
6: I'm really rich. I'll show you that in a second. Tents and living like that, it should not be allowed. When Mexico sends its people, they're not sending their best. They're bringing drugs. They're bringing crime. They're rapists. How long will we go on defending South Korea from North Korea without payment?
0: He won an election, and he became the president. And then he did it again. Really, like, it's a hinge point for what happened in the world in 2016. Also, Justin Trudeau's his thing.

0: with the Tragically Hip. Gord Sinclair in just a little bit. First, though, big stories, trade and all that. Let's touch on the news things. Rob Breckenridge is going to join us from the Prairies. Keystone Pipeline is going to be part of our conversations because that kind of rose from the dead this week, a part of all this trade talk, too. We'll be right back.
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7: Good evening, I'm Zoraida Allman. A bit of a cooler night tonight. Plenty of sunshine for Friday. Your complete forecast after the news. The Prime Minister wants premiers to lift the U.S. booze ban as they work to secure a deal on U.S. tariffs. And Transit Agency is taking steps to make it a smooth commute this weekend with a number of high-profile events on deck. Details on these and other stories coming up. 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
8: There is an ongoing problem on the southbound 404 at Finch. A crash is still blocking three right lanes and causing some pretty heavy delays on the approach. On the eastbound 401 Express to Collector Transfer at Warden, the right lane is still blocked by another collision. You'll find a new stalled vehicle over on the northbound 400 at Finch. That's in the left lane. And the eastbound QEW at Here, Ontario, also has a stalled vehicle in the right lane. 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
7: Canada-U.S. Trade Minister Dominic LeBlanc says a deal with the U.S. is close as talks continue amid a three-day pause on 50% American tariffs. Meanwhile, Prime Minister Mark Carney has asked premiers to remove U.S. booze bans as the work continues to finalize a deal. CTV's Queen's Park Bureau Chief Siobhan Morris with more.
9: A plea from the Prime Minister to premiers.
10: I wouldn't say that he was begging us, but what is a step before begging?
9: Manitoba's premier hasn't committed to restocking U.S. booze. Doug Ford and his office silent on their thinking. Last week, Ontario's premier said he needed to see a fair deal protecting steel, auto, forestry, agriculture, and manufacturing.
11: We'd be more than happy to bring booze back on the shelves only if we have a deal that's going to protect those sectors.
9: Political analyst Scott Reed believes Ford is considering carefully what to say and how.
12: Knowing that he's probably going to have to cooperate, but he's going to have to determine what tone he sets as he does that.
9: Ontario has close to $80 million worth of American booze in storage. Bottles no shoppers we could find are rushing to crack open.
13: I wouldn't buy it because it's American.
14: I'll just stick to my Canadian beer.
7: The three-day pause ends tomorrow at midnight. A local soccer coach is facing sexual assault charges. 23-year-old Zachary Weinstein is charged with sexual assault and sexual interference relating to a one-on-one lesson that happened on Monday in Vaughan. Police say Weinstein runs a private coaching business in the GTA. Investigators are concerned there may be more victims. With a busy weekend coming up in the city, transit agencies say they are taking steps to make sure everyone is able to get around smoothly. CTV's John Musselman with more.
15: BTS will be at the Rogers Stadium up in Downsview. Ed Sheeran is downtown at the Rogers Centre. And tomorrow, the CNE opens to the public. Plus, the CFL game has the Argos hosting Hamilton.
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15: Officials at Metrolinx will also be increasing service.
17: We're going to be offering Lakeshore West evening train leaving approximately 12:17 a.m. as opposed to 11:47 p.m., along with some additional GO buses leaving Union Station later on in the evening.
15: And if you are planning on attending any of these events, transit officials say the GO train and TTC remain your best options to avoid traffic delays on area highways.
7: Meanwhile, the Scarborough Busway is set to open next month, 6 months ahead of schedule.
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